0: Unfortunately, the cops didn't breathalyze Hudson, so they're not going to charge him with the actual crime. Engen, on the other hand, well, Engen got busted for DUI.
1: I had one beer at Burger Moe's.
0: What are you, some sort of lightweight? But Ralph's serving as the Horn Ad Hoc Burger Moe's Research Committee has pulled up Burger Moe's great brews from around the world. Ooh, seasonal. Dunkel, Hockershore, Munich Dark, Surly Winterize, Schnell's Peanut Butter Chocolate Porter, oh my goodness, Alesmith Nut Brown Ale, Summit Winter, Three Floyds Alpha Klaus, Lift Bridge, Fireside Flannel, S'mores Beer. Oh, come on! Stop it! But that Alpha Klaus is a Christmas porter that comes in at 7.3% alcohol by volume. They got your hams, they got your Mexican Honey Light, your Busch Light, your Mick Golden Light, your Modelo, your Stella Artois, your Cheerleader Beer, Michelob Ultra. They've got enough IPAs to turn the entire state of Minnesota's mouths inside out. Best happy hour in town, 3 to 6 and 9 to close. Let's see. The Paperworks Ninja versus Unicorn. Come on, guys. Brewers, this is getting as silly as the shades on an eyeshadow palette, okay? I mean, okay, I got an eyeshadow palette here somewhere. There we go. This is an eyeshadow palette called Sour Ya Doin'. Pink Lemonade, Sangria, Sweet, Refresher, Belima Me, Tart, Chocolat, Sour, Icy. That's kind of banal. Let's try another one. Here we go. Enchantment, Devotion, Mystic, Enigma, Starry, Spellbound, Temptress, Allure, Rose, Fog, Sacred, Aura, Celestial. Celestial's really, really kind of out there. See what I did there? Haze, Euphoria. Half of those could be beer names, according to these people. Oh, and they got cider, too. I love cider. It goes on and on and on. Castle Danger George Hunter Stout. Hey, yeah. Thanks, Ralphs. Like I said, I don't know if I'm looking at. I don't know if I'm in an eyeshadow palette or a beer menu. So his defense to leaving the meeting, Engen's was, no, yeah, Engen, said, the testimony was from nonprofit leaders and Department of Education employees, and I didn't want to listen to them because of their role in fraud in Minnesota's public program. Yeah, when the parts of the job that aren't productive, that aren't conducive to good policy making, are requiring you to sit and continue playing in that charade, I don't play that game. I will leave happily knowing that they can continue to blow hot air without my presence. So at that point, a member of the Democratic Farm Labor Party, Representative Ginny Clavorne, said, do you think Minnesota taxpayers want you to skip work to go have a snort, a belt? Oh, I'm extremely grateful to every taxpayer that helps pay for my salary. I think a reasonable person in an average Minnesotan be taking a lunch with a full-packed workday I think that they would see it as completely common sense. Yeah, how about the part where you don't go back to work and you wind up shit-faced in the middle of the night on the 27th? Just asking for some friends in Minnesota. Oh, and then, of course, there... I understand now. It was a conspiracy. It was a setup. A former staffer was planted in Burger Mo's because they knew that somehow, you know, precognition, telepathy, I don't know, that these two drunks would wind up at Burger Mo's. And so that this former staffer was planted there, and the former staffer took a photo, and the picture of them shows them with beers and empty tumbler glasses. And Engen said, "Oh, somebody else joined us, who also works at the Capitol, and they left the empties there."
1: In that inflammatory social media post, he deliberately framed two members taking a lunch break as though we were slacking off from our jobs.
0: That's Hudson, the one with the gun and the snootful.
1: At face value, this does not appear to be neutral evidence. It looks a lot more like partisan opposition research.

You cannot make this shit up. Ah, thank you. Thank you, John. John just wrote in, former North Dakotan, John in St. Paul. White Bear Lake is east of St. Paul. Albertville is west of the Twin Cities. Those two are drunken chuds. There is some optimism here. Today, the state Senate passed an assault weapons ban. Might be harder to get through the House as it's tied 67 to 67. Amy Klobuchar gave her first speech as a gubernatorial candidate yesterday. Meanwhile, we have a reality show person running for Congress, DFL. The MyPillow dumbass is running for governor. That would be Mike Lindell, Mr. Meth Pillow. And a failed NBA star and former NBC sideline reporter running for the U.S. Senate, both Republicans. Yeah, that's Royce What's-His-Name, who presently has a protective order entered against him to keep him from getting anywhere near his wife or one of his kids. John notes, this political season will not be dull. Break out the hot dish. Okay. All right, Minnesotans, I want your best hot dish recipes. I know there's tater tots. It's what else that makes the difference. Break out the hot dish and anything from unpaid product placement, New Glarus Brewery. Yes! Wait a minute. Are you telling me? Hold the... Are you telling me you can get New Glarus products in Minnesota, or are you Smokey and the Banditing it over to Wisconsin and bringing it back? I don't drink much beer anymore, but I would gladly fill a right tall schooner with Spotted Cow. Oh, that's a fine, fine beer. It's the corn grits in the finishing that makes it. If only New Glarus knew the love that I have for them and send out to them every time their name gets mentioned. Gracious. Yeah. Thanks, John. Now, remember, as John said, White Bear Lake is east of St. Paul, Albertville is west of the Twin Cities, and those two are drunken chuds. That's the Ramalama Ding Dong of the evening so far, John. That's beautiful. Lee in New York, vodka shooters. I hear that they shoot straight. Ah, I will grant you that the llama grinned at that one. Lee notes, obligatory drink joke. The optimist sees the glass half full. The pessimist sees the glass half empty. The elect officials ask, are you going to finish that? Lee, watching the priest, rabbi, and minister walking into the bar. Okay. Yeah. Horse walks into a bar. Bartender looks and says, why the long face? Guy walks into a bar with a giraffe on a leash. Giraffe's pretty well behaved. They sit down at a table, and the guy takes the collar off of the giraffe and sets it on the table. Bartender says, hey, you can't leave that lion on the table. The guy says, it's not a lion, it's a giraffe. Ah! Oh, Emilio, you have no idea how wrong you are. Extreme communist talkress admits to hating beer. And Ralph says, New Glarus Brewing Company, only Wisconsin. So, John, you want to tell us about your little Smokey and the Bandit thing you got going on there? Just curious. I think I'm gonna have, just after reading that Burger Moe's beer list, I'm gonna have to have an Alka-Seltzer. Defending day drinking, Lee says, what these people do every day makes people want to drink. What are they supposed to do? Every day is a day. When are they supposed to drink? Well, you know, never drink without a reason. Sun's up, mail's in, somebody's birthday somewhere. Good Lord, where is this program going?
My goodness, we're almost to the third hour of the program. Yeah.

And we've got a sighting of constitutional scholar Mac Lee of Utah. God almighty. So I presume we all know that Spirit Airlines departed for the spirit world this past weekend. Yeah, we're out of business. Maybe some other airlines will honor your spirit tickets. We don't know. Micah sent me a meme over the weekend showing a spirit hanger when somebody had hung the... it's a meme. It's done with Photoshop. But somebody had changed spirit and then put Halloween under it. Well, apparently, and pretty much everybody with two brain cells to rub together knows that Spirit Airlines died a cruel and painful death because of the fuel prices that have gone through the roof as a result of Nitwit Nero and, well, Psycho Babies' war against Iran that they started with a sneak attack. But not according to constitutional scholar Mac Lee of Utah. No. Earlier today, running over to X and posting his excrement, constitutional scholar Mac Lee said he put up a photo of O.J. Simpson and Nicole Brown Simpson. Saying that Elizabeth Warren, not Mac Lee's orange pedophile daddy, but Elizabeth Warren killed Spirit Airlines in the same way that O.J. killed Nicole. In their ongoing effort to blame anybody except their orange daddy, Elizabeth Warren, they said, killed Spirit because in the same way that O.J. killed Nicole. In their ongoing effort to blame anybody except their orange daddy.

The thing is, Mike Lee will never answer for this because he refuses to talk to reporters, and he knows a joke like this, a joke, is morally disgusting. He's just completely cooked his brain on internet memes. Well, they call it X, and they call the posts there. We call the posts their excrements. Yeah, for a reason. Oh, and just a little bit of. Oh, wait, we're back to. Got another note from John. New Glarus. John says, "I'm 30 minutes from Hudson, Wisconsin. I know where Hudson is. I had dinner there once with Bruce and Karen, as a matter of fact, whose challenge is still on the table and needs $201. I'm 30 minutes from Hudson, Wisconsin, which is how I get this beer. By the way, their Kolsch is great. The fruit beers, strawberry, rhubarb, and raspberry tart are great, and they just came out with an amber lager. I still have to go to Wisconsin to get it. I'm close." Oh, tell me more about the Kolsch. That's my favorite beer style in the whole wide world. Originally comes from Cologne, Germany. And of all the German beers I've tried, that one stands head and shoulders above the rest. I once referred to it as the ultimate lawnmower beer. It's just perfect. It's pretty straw color. It's not terribly hoppy, not terribly malty. It's just crisp and clean. And no, I'm no, just no. Oh, from Daryl in Houston. I can't, subject line, realists, I can't attach an image, but picture three glasses half full of a yellow liquid. First glass says, I'm half full. Second glass says, I'm half empty. Third glass says, I think this is piss. Caption, realists, the only ones who really know what's going on. Oh, Dave, number 11, shame on you. But in the best possible way. I stole this from Scott Galloway. My daughter-in-law laughed. How do you spot the sightless man at the nude beach? It's not hard. Well, this one goes into the books, Dave, number 11. As being yours, this program has gone off the rails and into the gutter at approximately 6:52 p.m. Eastern Daylight Time, 3:52 p.m. Pacific Daylight Time, and that's all yours. Yeah. But, no, to get back to what I was going to say a moment ago, by the way, the lines are open if anybody would like to jump in for some conversation. The stress line is 844-843-4676, 844-THE-HORN. And, of course, you can also reach the program via Discord and the old holler tree if you're already a member of the community, or, you know, you can join up and, well, one of the juvenile delinquents will check you out and let you in. Okay? Yeah. There we are. So far out ahead of the curve, it's like we're on a straight road. At this point in time, my mental image for that is basically that long straight road through Monument Valley. Mm-hmm. We say it here, it comes out there. Nitwit Nero, over the weekend, via Agence France-Presse,

0: was describing an operation where they, where the United States Navy seized a vessel, saying,
1: "We land on top of it, and we took over the ship, we took over the cargo, took over the oil. It's a very profitable business."
0: This was Friday at a rally.
1: "We're like pirates. We're just sort of like pirates. But we're not playing games."
0: Which pirates played games? And what game? Backgammon? Parcheesi? Shuffleboard? I hear that's big aboard ships. Who was the game play? Was he mixing his metaphors? Were the Bucks, that baseball team from Pittsburgh, playing down in Florida? That I don't know. So there it is. I've been saying since we were started murdering people in little open boats off the Venezuelan coast and in the Pacific as well, that the United States Navy had been repurposed into piracy on the high seas. And here's the admission from none other than the President of the United States of America. God damn it.
1: It were pirates. Yar.
0: Hey, Nitwit Nero, say yar and then draw a clock showing 2 p.m. No, not a digital clock, one with the hands. Bet you can't. But the confirmations just keep coming. What, Jeremy?
2: LibTransBilly elitist talker promotes drinking and driving as long as it's on your lawn or the neighbor's lawn or some or many lawns in the neighborhood, especially if it's German hops during the doing the choice.
0: Who said anything about driving? I said it's the ultimate lawnmower beer. You're just pushing. You're just walking behind the mower with one hand on the handle and the throttle, and the other with your bottle of Nuclearis Kolsch.

0: Oh, and on Friday we played the clip from Ashley St. Clair, who was doing everything in her power to put a lot of distance between Andrew Colvett and the other chud there at the Charlie Kirk show. Yeah. Well, apparently, I don't know if she had an inside track or whatever, but, you know, she closed that clip by saying, shut her the show. This is just sad and embarrassing. Well, something's going on. Blake Neff and Andrew Colvett are now trying to get themselves unstuck from their orange Jesus as he continues to ramp up his war that he and Bibi Netanyahu started against Iran.
1: But over the weekend, Trump announced via Truth Social that he was going to start opening the strait, escorting countries that are quote-unquote victims of circumstance, and he's calling it Operation Freedom, where they're going to be leading and guiding ships through the Strait of Hormuz to sort of ease maybe the economic fallout from the strait being closed. Obviously, about 20 to 30% of the world's energy flows through the Strait of Hormuz. And just before the show began, we started hearing rumors that Iran was firing back after this announcement from the president. So what do we have? We have the UAE says that four missiles have been shot at the UAE, four cruise missiles. Three were intercepted, one dropped into the sea. But we are also getting confirmations that there is a fire at the Fujairah oil industry zone. So goes by FOIZ, caused by a drone strike coming from Iran. And UAE is issuing safety alerts, and basically this is now an open question. Does this violate the ceasefire? Are we about to see a return to kinetic hostilities led by the U.S. military in the region? We are told there's about 15,000 service members activated right now in this moment. There was also reports, unconfirmed, I believe, at this point, that a South Korean tanker was hit by a mine in the strait. So we're looking for confirmation on that. But this then is, it seems like, a return to the storylines of about a month ago, Blake, or 3 weeks ago, where, you know, we could be at the precipice of active military strikes against Iran once more.
2: We could see more strikes. We could see if they're launching stuff at the UAE, that could very much be signaling ships shouldn't join this attempt to run the blockade. They're trying to show they can still shoot missiles that can hit things, trying to spook them. So we might.
0: How about this? The UAE bailed out of OPEC. OPEC met and decided they would ramp up production because everybody's paying a terrible price. The whole world. For Nitwit Nero's dumbass war. But, well, apparently that didn't influence Iran too terribly much, getting out of OPEC. Mm-mm.
2: See an escalation where the U.S. tries to induce ships to come along. Iran might try to hit them. If they do, then they might see strikes. We're seeing why this has proven such an intractable and difficult conflict, which is it's been difficult for us to actually shut down Iran's ability to launch missiles. We haven't knocked down that regime. The blockade does seem to be having some effect, but it hasn't caused the regime to collapse. It's difficult to destroy a country by blockade, even when it's an island, as we've seen with Cuba.
1: Yeah, well, so the major effect, I think, of the blockade is economic, right? The 40% of Iran's GDP has been wiped off the books in just the last 2 months. And there is an issue when you stop oil production. So essentially what is happening in Iran is that they are still pumping, because if you stop pumping, you can cause permanent damage to the wells. They might not ever come back, actually, in the same way that they were. So either you lose them altogether or future production is greatly degraded. So what they have to now do, since they're not able to get any of their oil out, is they're trying to find storage in Iran. So you're trying to find places where you can actually store the oil. And once you run out of that, then you have to stop production. And there's another issue is that when the oil is going out, obviously you're getting revenue in. Well, if you stop getting revenue in, and this represents the vast majority of the Iranian economy, then essentially you're going to run out of the ability to pay your troops. So they are looking at about 20 days out from running out of money, according to estimates, to be able to pay their troops. The question is, will that stop the IRGC? Will you get mass defections? Will they just kind of tough it out, grin and bear it? The line that everybody likes to use is that they have a high pain threshold and can tolerate a long-term, drawn-out, painful situation.
2: What I will say is I think we've seen a lot of very optimistic estimates that they can't last another day, they can't last another week, and we're almost two and a half months into this and hasn't fallen yet. So I think we're frankly seeing why Charlie issued so many warnings about a conflict like this.
1: Yeah, I mean, this was the great white whale of the neocon establishment, as they wanted to take out the Iranian regime. This is why we are always skeptical about it. This is why we didn't beat the drums of war over at the Charlie Kirk show. It's because this is a very, as you say, intractable potential problem. How do you finish this off if they're willing to just sort of grin and bear it and lose their economy in order to not lose face and to maintain their dignity and their sovereignty? And remember that they control the vast majority of the shoreline of the Strait of Hormuz. They're claiming it as their own. Ultimately, they're sort of feckless, but if all they have to do is wait it out, then that becomes a massive problem. So we obviously root for success, but we're also very honest about the fact that there doesn't seem to be a quick, easy, obvious route out of this conflict as we currently see it. We're controlling things. We destroyed their navy. We destroyed their military. Their missile capacity to shoot them and to produce them is greatly degraded. But at what point do we just have to keep this going? Is this like a forever quagmire where we just have to blockade the strait and energy prices around the globe remain inflated? So that's a huge, huge question, and we don't have an answer to it yet. And this is why we were always, I would say, warning about this conflict. This is why I think Charlie was accurate to be warning about this conflict. There's a lot of talk about, is Iran a rational actor? Are they making decisions rationally? This was obviously first and foremost the discussion about nuclear weapons, but now it becomes obviously it would be in their best interest to get a truce, to get a peace, just for economic reasons. Are they rational in that sense? I'm not so sure that they're going to behave rationally when it comes to this, because they believe that they have the leverage. And we talk about leverage. They think they have the leverage because they can stand this conflict longer potentially than the patience of the American people.
2: And what we'll say is also there's going to be, because we've been around this for several months, there's going to be people, I think, adjacent to the White House, maybe in the White House, who will tell the president, if you do this one thing, if you take this one step that's more aggressive, put boots on the ground, seize Karg Island, you'll be able to end the war. One, be skeptical of that. And two, we ask every young person who comes on this show how their friends feel about this. And every single time they've said, it's very unpopular.
1: Yeah.
0: Run away! Run away! Jesus. And behind Blake there, or Andrew, I don't know which one, I can't tell him without the heart without a program, is a picture of Chuckles Kirk saying, "May Charlie Kirk be received into the loving arms of our Lord and Savior, Jesus Christ." Y'all, he died unshriven. Sorry. Just how it works. I don't make the rules. St. Peter just enforces them. God. From Steve in New York. Yes. Is Iran rational? Oh, for pity's sake. No, that and see, again, that's how we get in spots like this. Oh, no, Iran's crazy. crazy. No, they're not. They're acting within their own rational self-interest. And they've been preparing for this for 47 years. They expected this to happen under Jimmy Carter. They expected it to happen under old 666 himself, Ronald Wilson Reagan. They expected it to happen under Pappy Bush or Bill Clinton or W. But are they rational? Well, I would draw our attention to September the 11th, 2001, when the minute the planes hit the buildings, the Iranians put out a statement saying, hey, that was not us. That is some sleazy shit. That's some dirty, nasty, filthy Saudi shit right there is what that is. And you know what? They were right. And speaking of which, the propaganda wars continue. Goodness gracious. And they just keep getting more devastating. Here's the latest one. Lego Iranians walking through the rubble. Americans standing in line outside a Golden Trump building.

It's brilliant. Now, there's no getting around the fact that it's propaganda. And, well, interesting that even Lego women in these videos have to cover their filthy, sinful, infidel hair. You know, lest the men be carried away by paroxysms of wild sexual lust. I'm eyes wide open about this propaganda. I recognize the brilliance of it, but I do worry about people who see this and you know, get their news from places like the tickety-tockety machine. The war should end, and the people who started it should face the harshest form of judgment and justice. You know, world peace is a wonderful thing to ponder, especially for, you know, scholarship pageant contestants. It's a scholarship program. Yes. But I can spot this stuff from a mile away. And tucked into the video there, you should know, is a representation that Democrats are complicit in this. Well, all of them aren't. There's a handful who are, make no mistake. Kirsten Manchin comes to mind, you know, John Fetterman. Or that, who's that jackass in Florida, Fine, that'd be given the opportunity, he would murder every Iranian he could get a bullet through. But it's Democrats who are out there putting up resolutions to call this filthy, monstrous, illegal, unconstitutional regime to account. That's all. But, by the way, something a little more in the way of fun in terms of videos. An homage to Mayonnaise Mouth, Hairless Heydrich, you know, Stephen Miller. This is a dandy, too. The Ballad of Stephen Miller.

0: the United States of America is running Venezuela. By definition, that's true. Jake, we live in a world in which
1: you can... Oh, do shut up.

from an account called MAGA, at MAGA Country Music on Instagram. Bruce Kluger is responsible for the song and the lyrics. Stephen Miller is an asshole. Long distance dedication going out to Mayonnaise Mouth Miller, hiding in a bunker somewhere in Washington, D.C. Told you it was a good one.

0: But that's by no means all for this Morning Monday. We've got another half hour or so of fun and frivolity. You know, a long, long time ago, I began putting out the warning that while America, the United States, while the United States does in fact need to enter the 20th century and have a woman be president of the United States, that we should temper our statements desiring that. Because, well, if you think about horrible women leaders, well, look, hey, down in hell, there she is. Yeah. Maggie Thatcher, how you doing? Really? You'd have to do that to Ronald Reagan for all eternity now? Sorry, hon. What's Nancy do? Oh, she's not down there. Oh, okay. Well, there was some reporting over the weekend that Nitwit Nero has decided who he wants to be his handpicked successor. And like I said, you know, be careful what you wish for. It was back during the first reign of, let's see, Bush was the reign of error, so, this is just, what, the reign of derp? Sarah Baxter, writing over at iPaper, said that he has made clear, Nitwit Nero has, who he wants to take over the maggot movement once he is no longer among the quick. And guess who he wants it to be? I actually named her back then. In the first term. Yep. I remember talking about it. Two terms of Nitwit Nero, and then along comes... Ta-da! Iwanka. So Sarah Baxter said, yeah, that... said if he could handpick his political and showbiz heir, it would be Iwanka. Noting, according to the book Apprentice in Wonderland, when Trump left the show to run for president, he wanted his daughter to take it over. I didn't press it,
1: but I felt Iwanka would have been by far the best person you could hire.
0: Ms. Baxter went on and said, Trump has done all he can to smooth her path with the experience and money needed to become America's first woman president. Her husband, Jared Kushner, also a former White House advisor, made a cool $2 billion with Saudi investors on leaving office. He returned this year as a special peace envoy and leading Iran negotiator. Yeah, we've seen how that worked out. While continuing to do business in the Middle East. She said, I don't doubt Jared would be delighted to serve as first gentleman and consigliere to President Iwanka Trump, but they're both too smart to set their sights on the near future. Meanwhile, Eric the Dumber thinks he's got presidential timber. In the Financial Times last year, he said,
2: I think I could do it. And by the way, I think other members of our family could do it, too.
0: Trader Tot, for his part, said,
3: I'm used to getting up on stage with a mic and talking to 10, 15,000 people. Anybody got any baking soda?
0: And I didn't realize this, but Trader Tot will be... Oh, God, the bribery continues. Oh, Jesus. Amazon is going to produce, no, really, a remake of The Apprentice. And Trader Tot is going to be the central figure, the one who gets to say, hey, you're fired. Yeah. That's good shit. I don't know why my dad saw an Adderall. Peruvian flake is where it's at, man. Just remember, we get stuff right that other people don't even ponder. I'm warned about this 8-10 years ago. Oh, I didn't realize that. When I said the Lego women must still cover their filthy, sinful, infidel hair, Brother Deacon Asa said, to be fair, since the regime murdered that innocent 22-year-old girl back in 2022 and the advent of the Woman Life Freedom Movement, they have indeed backed off the hijab requirement unless the filthy women are going into a government office or a religious institution. This, by the way, goes to show that change is indeed possible from within, and that you don't need missiles to catalyze that change. No, I think the missiles probably make that change harder, don't they, Brother Deacon? When I was traveling earlier on Saturday, I happened across, West Virginia Public Radio running This American Life, and it was a series of recreations of voice notes that had been snuck out of Iran because they're in a complete internet blackout, you know, for security reasons. And it was interesting because there was a pretty broad cross section of people who supported the regime and people who were willing to praise Donald Trump for finally, they hoped, driving it to its knees. Who really were hoping that he would slaughter everybody as long as it took out the Islamic Revolutionary Government. And in that video, by the way, the propaganda video, there's one scene that shows someone in Iran texting with someone in the United States, and they're in total agreement. I know, right? Yeah. Well, that ain't happening. I used to see messages on some boards from trans girls in Iran. That hasn't happened in rather a long time. No. Not, but, you know. Then again, Steve wrote a minute ago in New York, it's official, victory is ours, a message from InfoWars creative director Tim Heidecker. Oh, that victory, yeah. But, yeah, Central Command Commander Admiral Brad Cooper. Is that his name? Yeah. Brad Cooper. You have to say it that way with your teeth clenched and a little bit of chest hair popping up over the top of your collar. There. Brad Cooper announced that, Iran, and, we find out it's a lie every time they say something like, Iran's military abilities have been severely degraded. I guess they're going to have to sink. They don't want to sink the tankers, though, because nobody wants a great big oil slick in the Persian Gulf. Jesus. Oh, and I can't remember the chud's name, but sometimes when I'm on the road and the FM band is proving not particularly interesting, I hit the button on the AM and start scanning, and whoo-wee! I ran across, oh my God, I ran across a maggot. Ah, this guy, he'll be a long time getting to Rush Limbaugh territory. But apparently the new because you can get the idea of what the talking points are when you hear these assholes. The new talking point is that Texas had to redistrict because the Democrats done stole every state in New England and Maryland. They're about to gerrymander away their one decent Republican congressman in Maryland. And he kept going over and over again. You could tell he was reading spoon-fed information. 40% of the voters in New England identify as Republicans, but they have zero representation in Congress. Funny how that democracy thing works there. Oh, he was a real scream. I was, I was up past Ripley when I heard him talking about, he played a 2014 clip from Dead Joan Rivers saying, it was a TMZ reporter saying, do you think we'll ever, which will we have first, a gay president or a woman? And, of course, Joan Rivers back then said, oh, come on, we've already had a gay president, you know, Obama. And so this chud took it as gospel and went off on, just ask Jeffrey Sinclair. He knows how gay Obama was. And, of course, Obama needed some cover, so that's why he married Big Mike. No, really, they're still prattling on and on with the transvestigation of Michelle Obama. You know, actual malice is a jury question. It really is. And I wonder how quickly that dude would disappear from the air if he was sued for everything he's ever earned and ever will earn in his life with that slur. And I hate to say that it's a slur to call somebody trans, but when someone is cis, it kind of is. And then anyone, yeah, I mean, she's got two daughters that don't look anything like her. I mean, that's actual malice. Allegations of bastardy are probably slander per se. But, yeah, that's the state of right-wing talk radio these days. And I guess this guy has a radio show, and he's on Newsmuck. God. I hadn't heard anything like that in a very long time. But I guess it's still out there, and Emery and Marveline are still dialing it in every day. Big Mike, that's funny, Marveline. I know, Emery, it certainly is. Yeah, what's this? Victory is ours?
4: A lot of turmoil the past couple days. On our road to total victory, we have just won a major battle, folks. Alex and his gang of liars and scoundrels have been cast out into the street. They have lost InfoWars, InfoWars.com, and their various platforms. They have been cast out, ladies and gentlemen. I am confirming now, I am wearing his skin. I've been wearing his skin now for about 2 weeks. It is tough skin. It is Texas skin. It's leathery, and Old Spice is the main fragrance, as well as various alcoholic beverages. And this is just human blood. Let's stick! Follow us! InfoWars is a movement, and you're on it now! You're on our ship! Come on board! Hi, everybody, it's Tim.
0: Now, I heard somewhere that the Onion had been stymied again. But I hope that's true. And I didn't realize what a super double plus excellent top notch job Tim Heidecker does in terms of an Alex Jones impression. I mean, he's got the hyperactivity down pat. He's got the voice down pat. Oh my God. And driving down the road and ran over a maggot, Lee says, sounds like a good drive unless it messed up your alignment. Signed Lee on the road again. Nope, rant. Okay. I guess I could have phrased that more artfully now, couldn't I? Yeah. Meanwhile, Stephen New York points out, Obama's daughters look just like Michelle. Facts don't slow these fuckers down. DDT barely even does. Speaking of which, here we are. May the 4th be with you. The paranoia is at 11. The Secret Service reportedly locking down the White House press office today after gunshots were fired nearby. What does nearby mean? Down the hall? Across the street? In an entirely different section of D.C.? These people are desperate to create something to make it look like there's a threat. Over at News Nation, their correspondent Libby Dean said the Secret Service had moved to lock down the compound. Secret Service directed press off the White House North Lawn into the briefing room minutes before POTUS arrived at the event in the East Room. I thought they bulldozed the East Room. No, never mind. Oh, okay. Well, if you know your D.C., dear God. A member of the United States Secret Service shot someone near the Washington Monument at the corner of 15th and Independence Southwest. Near the Washington Monument. I think if you wanted to hit the Washington Monument from the White House, you'd probably have to have a piece of field artillery. Alan Fisher of Al Jazeera English said, reports of shots fired a few blocks away. Gunshots fired near the White House complex of 15th and Independence. Secret Service locking down press office and other locations. Ah, that was news muck, making it sound much closer than it actually was. Lee asking, did everyone stop eating their salads? Well, everyone but Wolf Blitzer. It was a very nice salad. And I found this story interesting because we've, again, that. I don't know why it works out this way on this Moran Monday, but we've had multiple examples of this. I said after the Cole Allen event, kerfuffle, a week ago last Saturday night at the White House Correspondents Association dinner, that with Whit Nero running out to run his mouth, he may have just worked his way onto the witness list. And lo and behold, over at MS Now, legal analyst Jordan Rubin said that while Weinbox Janine told Jack Tapper on Sunday that, that language was out.
5: Yeah, that language was outrageous.
0: And Tapper asked Janine, well, was he talking about President Trump? And she said, yeah, you're going to have to ask him that. I don't really care. But, well, Jordan Rubin said, but Pirro has reason to care. The incendiary language has legal relevance in the case her office brought against Allen. The top charge he faces is for allegedly attempting to assassinate Trump at the White House Correspondents' Dinner in the nation's capital last month. Allen's unnamed but unmistakable reference to the president puts federal prosecutors in a strange spot. I know, if this sounds at all familiar, it's because you heard me say this last week. It's potent evidence of the defendant's intent, but it's intertwined with potent claims about the would-be assassination victim, Trump. And so they are, not to put too fine a point on it, in a bind. Jordan Rubin writing, again, the question in Allen's case is not whether the president is any of those things, but if the case goes to trial, then prosecutors may find themselves in the unenviable position of having to explain that to a jury, while Pirro may find herself having to explain to Trump why he keeps hearing about it. And then there's his statements about the alleged mental illness of Cole Allen.
2: He's obviously a very sick person.
0: Which, again, speaks to how Nitwit Nero thinks about people with mental illness. He thinks that mental illness is, or makes someone a bad person, which is not true by any stretch of the imagination. People with behavioral health issues are no more likely to commit a crime than people who are okay. But here we are. It's something, isn't it? Oh, gosh. I hope it absolutely gives Winebox Janine a monumental ulcer. You know, sometimes I'm not terribly fond of the way that law enforcement parades their arrestees and talks about cases, and there's no better place to look for that than Florida. But, well, Friday, Polk County Sheriff's deputies took down a bunch of people in a sting. By a bunch of people, I mean 266 arrests. It was a human trafficking sting. And out of those 266 people, guess what? That's right. They caught another pardoned January 6th domestic terrorist. And I don't know the politics of this guy, but Polk County Sheriff Grady Judd, I was thinking of our dear friend Juanita, I think she lives in Polk County. Sheriff Grady was all set and ready with full color glossy photos, with circles and arrows and a paragraph on the back of each one, when he got around to talking about Craig Long, hardcore maggot influencer, and January 6th domestic terrorist who was apparently interesting in a little sex trafficking.
6: Then there's Craig Long we arrested. He's 41. Some of you may recognize him. He's an influencer. He also owns Craig Long Fitness in Tampa. He was seeking the services of a prostitute. Did I tell you that he's married? That he's got 125 followers on Instagram, 568 followers on TikTok? Well, I'm going to give him some content for his social media today. He was a previous felon who straightened up. Really what we want to see in life. Oh, now he's an influencer. You know, he moves in big circles. Even with the president.
0: Yep. And puts up a picture of Nitwit, Nero, Traitor Tot, and, yeah, the defendant.
6: This is a photograph with the president and his son.
0: Like I said.
6: Not long ago. Now, we'd like to see people who make mistakes early in life, and he had a long history, straighten up. We like the fact that he likes the cops. Heck, he liked them so much, he got caught up in a sting and got to be up and real close with the cops. We asked what his attitude was. They said, oh, he had a great attitude. He appreciates law enforcement. Well, there you go. He got arrested in a human trafficking sting. Influence that for a while.
0: Oh! What kind of word do you use for that sort of thing? Influence that for a while. Caddy? That right there, what you just heard from the sheriff of Polk County, Florida, is shade worthy of a drag queen. My goodness gracious. He got to be rubbing up in real close with the cops. Can Monkey Up DeClantis remove Sheriff Grady Judd? Because once he hears about it, if he's allowed to hear about it, Tangerine Tiberius is not going to be happy having his picture taken with a whoremonger, a John. Wait, that's Nitwit Nero's middle name, isn't it? Ah! Southwest D.C., says Steve. That's nowhere near the White House. It was over by the Washington Monument. The address was something Southwest. You know how screwed up the street names are in D.C. He was over by the Washington Monument, and the Secret Service plugged him and said, "Okay, we found somebody. We shot him. Shut down the White House and alert the press. Daddy is in danger because he's making America great again." Yeah. Influence this. Oh, that had to sting. And I ran across this before I left for Parkersburg on Saturday. Miles Taylor shows up on MS Now pretty often. And he did what actual lawyers need to be doing. He served notice that coming out of the Operation Seashell Comey indictment, that, some of these maggots, cabinet officials need to be worried and maybe measuring themselves for orange jumpsuits. Well, some of these maggots, cabinet officials need to be

Miles Taylor went on and said, anyone who's in that chain of these decisions, they should be worried about in a future administration. Could they be charged for having violated James Comey's rights intentionally and deliberately? This is about revenge. This is about retribution. That's why the case is going to fall apart. But that's also why it's not going to be forgotten after this, because the process that led to it is potentially suspicious from a criminal standpoint. Yeah, it is. Yeah. Oh, and one last thing before I close. I saw a clip a while back, last week, and it was of cranky old Grandpa Simpson Bill Maher in conversation with the comedian David Cross, formerly of Mr. Show with Bob Odenkirk. And because Bill Maher is just an old man who yells at clouds, who has, of course, never raised a child, David Cross mentioned that one of his kids is friends with some trans kids. And Bill Maher was amazed. And also, apparently, agitated. Arguing about, you know, what are these parents doing to their children? And David Cross quietly said, nobody's doing anything to the children. They're taking care of their children. They're letting them express themselves. Well, no child at 8 years old can possibly know something like that. And David Cross just quietly and politely told Bill Maher that he's absolutely full of shit. And, of course, Maher was sitting there spouting talking points as though he was a ventriloquist dummy and Dave Chappelle was working his mouth. I don't even want to think about where Dave Chappelle's hand had to be to do that. But then, lo and behold, Victoria showed it to me. There's a clip of Sam Cedar on his show, The Majority Report, deconstructing that clip. And it was just kind of inspiring to see Sam do something like that and, you know, take old Grandpa Simpson Bill Maher apart piece by itsy bitsy teeny tiny piece and sort of cast him to the wind. So I dropped him a note. Gave him kudos on that. Then I also told him if, you know, because I know Sam, Sam knows me, I presume he knows me. You know, we've been doing this for about the same amount of time. This kind of work. And I just told him, you know, if you ever want to touch on this again, you've got a friend in your industry who not only knows what it is to be like that at that age, but can shed a lot of light on the situation should the need arise. But Sam and his co-host did a great job, and David Cross did an even better job dealing, and if you find the clip, understand you might want to watch it with a bucket nearby, because Bill Maher is just so disgusting. He knows nothing, and he's damned proud of it. So that's the program. I hope you enjoyed it as much as I did. We are, well, thank you, Joy, jumping in before the beginning of the program. I guess we'll call Bruce and Karen's challenge

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But we did get $91 of it. Thank you. Thanks to each and every one of you who share your precious finite time engaging in the program in whatever manner you choose. Thanks to our challenge makers and challenge respondents. 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I need to get over to the post office box, probably maybe Wednesday. See what's in there. I know there's a couple of pieces waiting. Thanks to our all-volunteer staff. Thank you, Roger and Jeremy in the Old Holler Tree. Thank you to our news ninjas. Thank you. Thank you, Micah. I was a little bit too harried getting the show started to write up something for the show post, but thanks for being there, Blue Sky, at headon.live. Thanks, Brother Deacon Asa, headon.live, keeping the packets passing and the stream streaming and keeping me informed on areas where I am not as well informed as perhaps I ought to be. Thank you, Asa. Thanks, Emily, for the intro. Thanks to the hardest working, bravest people I know, the folks at Coal River Mountain Watch, crmw.net. Over a quarter century at the forefront of the struggle for human rights and environmental justice in Appalachia, and a proud union shop. Please stay safe. It's a weird and dangerous world out there. If some maggot comes along and says, "Hey, I got $10. You want a party?" Avoid him like the plague, because he's probably a domestic terrorist. And always, always, always, Gina and Wayne, it's all for you. I'll talk to you in a little bit, Victoria. Later.

What's up, kids? Nice to see you. Thank you for joining us, or me. Me, myself, and I. All my various moods, my personalities, my hopes, my dreams, all that other shit, my stress. Look at me. I'm stressed. I'm stressed out. You can see it. I'm very stressed. I have a knot in my stomach. I wish there was some kind of medication I could take, really, to get rid of this knot in my stomach. Not heroin, right? No, nothing like that. So, okay, thank you, Jim. It sounds good, looks good. Jim is in the chat room keeping us safe from whatever the, you know, Trumpanzees want to do, which is usually the same old, MAGA, or some bullshit. But nowadays, I don't know, are they as vocal and outspoken? Maybe not. They're disgusting, and maybe they're getting a taste of what they voted for, of the pain that they were hoping to inflict upon others. So they keeping it quiet. Trust me, I've been saying it for years. Jim can attest that one day those who supported Trump will only speak of it in shamed whispers. Mark my words. Unlike the laundry list of grifts and petty scams that Trump's ran over his life of crime, you could take that statement to the bank and bank on that, because that day will come and it won't be that far off into the future. So I just hope I can, I'm around to see it. I hope my stress doesn't get me. Stress is a real thing. I'm stressed, okay? I'm just sharing. This show is sharing and caring, and I have to be honest. So, all right, if you can, become a patron, patreon.com/tarotdevil. That's why I wore my shirt, my Never Give Up shirt. I belong to the SGI, people who know. I chant Nam Myoho Renge-kyo. I do that. That helps. And, you know, I try. I'm not a very, you know, my problem is that I've always been a glass half empty type person. And I've had to really surround myself with happy people to be happier, you know, and learn. It's like a choice, too. So this is a choice. I'm just, whatever. I'm just sharing. Hopefully I'll talk myself down off the ledge, and figuratively speaking. And yeah, and you guys helped me out, too. So thank you. And whose birthday is it? Susie? Susie's birthday? Happy birthday. Another year of kicking ass for the middle class, the working class. Thank you so much. Is it Susie's birthday? Am I getting that right? Happy birthday to Susie. Happy birthday to Susie. Happy birthday, dear Susie and Terrorbuster OG community. Thank you, Susie, for being a moderator in the chat room. And happy birthday, and spending your birthday with me and us. I need auto-tune. With us. All right. And, yeah, we'll get through. We will get through one day at a time. So where do we begin? And thank you, Charlie, APS Radio News. Check out Charlie's APS Radio and APS Radio News. Download the little iTunes app. Listen to classic rock and oldies all day long. And other liberal commentators, myself, and Cindy Sheehan has a show on there, and Cindy Sheehan's amazing. And she's got a great show, so check it out. APS Radio, APS Radio News, and thank you for your support of the Community Cats. Okay, well, this is, you know, a lot of times I do plugs just to clear my mind, too. So, all right, where do we begin? I want to talk about, well, Marco Rubio, little Marco, someone who once called, more than once, called Trump a con man, and he was 100% correct. But like all Republicans, they're really not patriots. They are self-serving social climbers,
in the very, to put it very, in the very least, and we'll talk about that in a minute too, but they're in it for themselves. Republicans don't get into government service for altruism. They get into it for themselves. And if Marco Rubio can't be the president, because he's tried, maybe he'll try again once Traitor Trump is dead. He hopes his, or, you know, legally and peacefully off this mortal coil, because we all know, the reason I said it that way is because we all know Trump is not leaving office peacefully. He will not be leaving, there will not be a peaceful transfer of power when Trump is kicked out of office legally and peacefully. He's given us a preview of that, and we know it. We know it. He's preparing to steal the election again. Well, he's at the Vatican now with Pope Leo, trying to supposedly mend a feud. Doesn't it take two to be in a feud? I highly doubt that Pope Leo's in a feud. He doesn't care. It's like that. It's like, you know, he's just keeping it real. I don't really think that Pope Leo is losing any sleep wondering and stressing out like I am, or just stressing out in general over Traitor Trump saying he's soft on crime. I doubt that, you know, he's worried what Traitor Trump and the Republicans think, that he's soft on crime, that he's woke, that he's a liberal, he's a peacenik. He's doing his job. He's a pope. The leader, the spiritual leader of 1.5 billion Catholics, and good. I, for one, am grateful that there's, in spite of Traitor Trump ruining our good name all over the globe, we have an American pope who's mending our name, who is an ambassador for America. We're not all ignorant Trumpansies. We're not all greed-centered ghouls. We have a vast swath of people, and a lot of us are normal. We're normal, decent people. You know, because God help us if anyone ever took a snapshot of Trump and said, well, this is who all Americans are. So Marco Rubio is the Secretary of State, so if he can't be president, he will be the Secretary of State of the man that he called a con man. And it's not that he wasn't being accurate when he called him a con man, and he knows that. Like, Ted Cruz, same thing, called him a con man. Trump is a con man. He spent his life pre-politics, and I contend that his life post-politics is a con as well. Everything is a con that they run on, that Trump is, that he's a president, that he's capable, that he's strong, that, like Dr. Oz said, oh, he's got such high testosterone, a 79-year-old man. He's got, his testosterone is through the roof. Bullshit. Bullshit. Let's see. Let's see the reports. Let's see the medical report from the miracle ear that we've yet to have any confirmation that his ear was actually shot. Oh, we just have to take the con man's word for it, right? Unreal, right? Could you imagine if Biden were injured in some way or another? You know, we never hear the end of it. When, oh, Sleepy Joe, Biden called someone by the wrong name once. When he was giving a speech, he made a mistake and had a stumble where he forgot somebody's name. Now, the media went nuts over it, and I remember talking about it on the show. Who has not done that in their life? For
been talking and forgot somebody's name or forgot something like that. And they made such a big deal out of it. But, you know, Trader Trump can lie every time he opens his mouth. He may, in the same sentence, he can say something. He can make this statement. And then by the end of the statement, say, I never said that. And they just move on to the next question. And we never hear the end of it. But he could just, you know, these people can do no wrong. The Republicans have been completely enabled by this media. And it's a crime against the country because they're the only profession enshrined in the Constitution that is necessary for a free people. And they have completely fallen down on the job. And there's another story we'll get to, I hope to get to in this terror buster. But yeah, so Marco Rubio is now Trump's Secretary of State because he has no integrity. He has no decency. And he'll be the Secretary of State for a con man. You see, any Republican who had any decency left the maladministration and became a critic of this maladministration. And, you know, we hear these tales about Republicans, how secretly, and we'll hear Democrats will say, well, you know, in private, they all agree with us. In private, they come and they complain. They say, yeah, I'm on your side. I can't stand him. He's a monster. He's a moron. He's inept. He can't lead. He's a con man. They say everything that we know. They say the truth. But they just don't want to get his ire, right? They don't want a tweet in the middle of the night or who knows. But all they had to do was stick together. You know, all they had to do is be a party of integrity, unified. And they could have gotten rid of this malignancy in the Republican body politic, which is Trader Trump. That's all they had to do, was stick together. That's why I always talk about at the end of the show. We wrap up the show with the motto, we stick together, we win. We have to stick together, and we will. We will win, you know, when we stick together as Democrats, I believe, as progressives, as normal people. You don't even have to be a Democrat. If you don't, I mean, I don't know why you wouldn't be, especially in these times, since we need your vote. And I guess I don't even want to get into that. I know there are people, oh, both parties are the same. Both parties are not the same at this point. We are all living in the filthy, corroded money and politics pool. That is a given. And there are some who are more filthy and corroded, like Fetterman, for example, who is saying that, oh, the Democratic Party is too woke and all that, and he's thinking he will probably become a Republican. And good riddance, because fuck him. Honestly, he's already a Republican. He votes with these scumbags all the time. I mean, it just sucks for our numbers, and another reason we need to trounce legally and peacefully. We got to get our word out. We got to trounce these Republicans and smash them into history's trash bin without apology by speaking the truth. And we are, well, our work, make no mistake, our work is cut out for us. It is. And, but, you know, what else, what's the alternative, right? Rolling over and going quietly along into that fascist dark night? I don't think so. Not me. Now, I don't know about you, probably, and not you either, because that's why you're here. That's why you care, and you support the liberal media, and you support what we're doing here, because otherwise we're doomed, frankly. We are friggin' doomed. So, could you imagine if we had no liberal media? If this show and others like it, you know, not just me, I'm sure you could live without me in particular, but the whole liberal sphere, at least, because we have no, where else do you get the message, the truth about what's happening? Not on the corporate media either, so. Yeah, so he's hanging out with Pope Leo. Why? Pope Leo, what's he going to do? What are you going to say to him, Marco?
oh, you know, Trump. You know, and then what's his face? Mike Johnson, the same thing. These fake Christians who lecture the Pope on spirituality. And I wrote an article about this on the Political Voices Network, so please subscribe to the Political Voices Network as well. And about how dare J.D. Vance try to lecture the Pope, who J.D. Vance pretends to be, I guess I'll take his word for it too, but he says he's a Catholic. His heart was converted. He hopes his wife feels the same calling as he did, and her heart changes and she becomes Catholic too. But he's a new convert. So how dare this new convert dare to lecture the Pope on things he knows nothing about? And the article I wrote for the Political Voices Network, because they keep talking about the just war doctrine, that, and they just throw it out there. It's the just war doctrine. Well, I guess Pope Leo never heard about the just war doctrine or something like that. So, and as if Pope Leo isn't educated. Of course he's more educated than any of these people in theology, and especially in the church theology of the Catholic Church. So of course he knows what the just war doctrine is. But because Republicans count on the intellectual incuriosity of the people who are stupid enough to vote for them, they never mention, they never even say what the just war doctrine is. It's not just, when you say just war, it doesn't mean, oh, well, this is just war, you know, and this is a just one, this is a good one. No, there's criteria, and it was a framework that was come up with by early church scholars, and because they were trying to wrap their minds around. This goes back to the 1600s. It was first proposed in the, I think even the 900s. I'm trying to remember exactly. I wrote an article about it. But then it was revisited by, later on, and hold on a second, shit. Where is it? But the criteria that this war falls into is not a just war. It has to be a last resort. There are different factors that it has to fall under. Like, it has to be the last resort, and that's not the case. Traitor Trump did this as a war of choice. You have to not target innocents or civilians or, you know, anybody who's not threatening you militarily. And of course, that's not the case. They immediately killed a school of schoolgirls in their classrooms, disgustingly, and then lied about it. And it has to be met. It can't be overwhelming force where it's you're saying things or doing things like a whole civilization will die tonight. In no way is this a just war. So how dare these people? That's why when I wrote my article, I wrote at the end that Pope Leo should excommunicate J.D. Vance. What is he waiting for? This little cuss, this thing who pretends suddenly that he's Catholic because, you know, somehow there's some kind of political consultancy says that will be advantageous to him as a president. Maybe he could claim to be the second coming of JFK and Camelot or something. I don't know. And Peter Thiel is his master. He answers to Peter Thiel. Peter Thiel funded his whole career in and outside of politics, pre and now his short career in politics. So Peter Thiel he pretends to be Catholic too, but he's a cuckoo
who goes around talking about Armageddon and the devil and last days. I mean, these fucking people who are in control of our society need to be put into retirement legally and peacefully. They need to go the way of the Whigs, the way of just go with the way of the 20th century Nazis that they admire so much, but hopefully without the same casualties, even though Traitor Trump is working on that, right? By the time, every time they get into office, I've done this topic so many times, whenever Republicans get into office, people needlessly die. The Americans needlessly die. All over the world, people needlessly die. But this maladministration is off the chain with needless death. They're everything from destroying our humanitarian missions around the globe, because Elon Musk needed the money, right, or whatever. I don't even know. Like, they have this visceral hate for anyone who isn't them. And you know what annoys me too, besides everything else? I saw something. They were interviewing Mondami. I live in New York. He's the great mayor of New York. And he is enacting, or he proposed, during the campaign, and he won and by a large margin. And he, unlike Traitor Trump, he has a mandate. And they were saying he's taxing the rich now, right? And he said they're taxing apartments where if it's your second home and you don't live in it, they're taxing multi-million dollar apartments. Good. And that there's different criteria that it falls under. It has to be vacant primarily for most of the year, things like that. So they know it's a second home. And, of course, I guess taxes, your tax filings would have to note that. But, and he was being interviewed, and they said, well, doesn't that mean Traitor Trump will have his taxes raised, and that's why, like, because Trump tweeted, or whatever you do on Tripe Social, he triped out an excrement that he, Mondami is ruining New York, he's killing New York, and the thing is, would Traitor Trump even recognize or feel whatever the increased taxes would be? He just made, in the last 9 months in office, he just reaped over $6 billion from the presidency, from the office of the presidency, and now he's pissed off and posting about it on social media that he will, that Mondami's ruining New York by raising taxes on multi-million dollar apartment, second homes. Okay? How sick is that? How demented and sociopathic is that? This is somebody who is fundamentally unfit, and that in itself should say it all. But every other move he makes, everything he does says that, right? It speaks to the fact that he is not well, and the fact that no one in the corporate media reported that he posted this tweet about it, but they didn't frame it as, isn't this sick? But to me, doesn't that seem, it just seems so obvious to me. Like, wow, how sick do you have to, I'm talking like mentally ill to the point where $6 billion in your pocket is not enough. You're upset
that your taxes might go a little up, and we might be able to fund schools and health care and have a nice society, a decent society where people don't get left behind by poverty, that we have, everyone can have a piece of the pie, right? And have a decent blip of time that we're all sharing together. But they're flipping out about it. And that's what's so sick about this billionaire class, the Epstein class, they have to be known as, because it's a sickness. It's a sickness. It's never enough. And they're all in control. But the corporate media doesn't ever dare hold a mirror up to them. And because there is a way to frame it and shame it, and they should be ashamed. But that's because it's never happened. This is why it's gotten so out of control. You know, greed is good. And now we get to the point where if you try to tax them a little bit on their $6 billion and whatnot, then, or more, billion, we're talking real money here, they have a conniption and nobody ever pushes back. They're like, aren't you afraid that you're making an enemy of Donald Trump by taxing him, by asking him to pay a fair share of the price of admission to a civilized society that he has made, that has made him a multi-billionaire? Where have we lost the plot here as a society? They should be ashamed to say things like that. You know what I mean? They should be ashamed. I don't know. But anyway, and so this plot here, as a society, they should be ashamed to say things like that. You know what I mean? They should be ashamed.

I don't know. But anyway, and so this is what I'm saying about when they're like, when Trump is tweeting about the Pope, like, what's the Pope care? He doesn't, he's not going to be influenced. He's not going to be like, oh, I'm so scared about it. Okay, I'm not woke, see? He's not like Mike Johnson. He's not like Ted Cruz or J.D. Vance or the rest of these underwhelming sycophants, these underwhelming graspers. He's not like them at all. So, good. I'm glad, because this is long-term work we have in front of us to really change or get back. If we're going to get our good name back, it's going to take a long, long time. I mean, Trump's tantrums about the Pope, and somehow, right, watching these tantrums, watching this unfit thing have tantrums about the Pope, and somehow we're supposed to pretend that the GOP is a party of values. Right? Trump said, what has he said about Pope Leo? He said that Pope Leo is weak on crime, terrible for foreign policy. And he's accused him of being very liberal, and not wanting to stop crime. Very liberal. Like Jesus, right? Like the Savior he worships, the one who told him to be good to the underdog, to turn the other cheek, to give all to the poor, to not exploit the little children like we see all over the Epstein files, but protect the children and serve your people. And, you know, told them it was easier for a rich man to go through the eye of a needle than it was for him to get into heaven, which means rich men will not get into heaven. Oh, Trader Trump said, I'm not a big fan of Pope Leo. I don't want a pope who thinks it's okay for Iran to have a nuclear weapon. Well, guess what? Nobody wants anybody to have a nuclear weapon, much less I would think the Pope is on the top of that list. And no one, let me just phrase this properly. If anybody wants Iran to have a nuclear weapon, it's Trader Trump. No one has done more to make sure that Iran has a nuclear weapon than Trader Trump. The ripping up the JCIOP, right? And did I say those words? JCPOA, I mean. And ripping up the JCPOA, ripping up, ripping up America's good name, our word, turning our word into mud, saying a whole civilization will die tonight. What are they supposed to do? No one has done more to ensure that Iran tries to get a nuclear weapon as fast as possible than Trump. Because how could they not? They have to protect themselves. This is about survival. They're up against this gigantic bully that arms the world and has more nuclear weapons to blow up the entire Earth, and is the only country to actually ever use a weapon of mass destruction on another civilization. So, as we see, you know, his pal, little rocket man Kim Jong-un and others, it's a human thing. If someone threatens you, you want to protect yourself, and it's clear that these smaller countries, one way to protect themselves is to get a nuclear weapon. That's why we had the Iran deal. And it was working, and he ripped it up for no good reason other than he's unfit. He's a bad

0: baboon. He's sick. And he is surrounded by lickspittles and petty tyrants and people who really don't like what this democracy thingy is all about. I mean, it's true. No one's done more to clear a path for an Iranian nuclear bomb than Trump. Worst deal ever. Trump. Oh, it'd be the easiest deal. If I ever hear, oh, this is the deal. They don't want to make a deal. Deal. If I ever hear that word deal, it'll be too soon. Oh, it's the easiest deal. I know deals. I know how to make a deal. He doesn't know how to deal. He doesn't know shit. He's never made a deal. It's been nothing but a performance. Every deal he ever made was on Mark Burnett's set. We know this. The man who wrote Art of the Deal, Tony Schwartz, talked about it. That he never... He sucks at making deals. All he did was look at swatches all day. That's why he likes to get up in the middle of meetings and go stare at the ballroom and look at the curtains. That's what he wants to do. Oh, I know deals. I'm the biggest deal. I got words. I got deals. He don't have shit. Well, now he's got billions of dollars because he's a grifter without any integrity. But I'm for the days of accountability when we get... here's my fantasy where all of the Trump crime family ill-gotten gain is frozen in their accounts. All of it. All the poly market, insider trading, all of the dirty deals with Saudi Arabia, the $2 billion... That's what I'm all for. Exactly. And dragging on the Twitch chat. Trump only knows the art of the con. Yeah. If he knew how to make a deal, he wouldn't have bankrupted multiple casinos. I mean, he likes to tell the cult that the 2015 deal granted Iran the right to advance nuclear weapons. He lies right to their faces, which is such a lie that fact-checkers and nuclear experts, of course, I mean, I can't even believe that we have to fact-check this for people. They have to publish entire explainers for the Trumpanzees to swat it down, but they don't pay attention to that. They only pay attention to the lies. He just lies. That's why... Oh, God. All right, since we're talking about it, with these kids, you probably saw, let me see, I gotta do this, what a disgrace the baboon was. We could talk about both of these things, because he was in the Oval Office, and he was telling the kids about nuclear war after falling asleep on them a couple of times, too.
1: And it was too bad, but I had to do it. We can't let Iran have a nuclear weapon. You might be too young for this. I don't know if I want. They probably know. They probably know better than most people. But you can't let a bunch of lunatics have a nuclear weapon, or the world would be in trouble. The world would be in trouble.
0: What?
1: So... We just hit records on the Dow. It was supposed to be done in five or six years.
0: And
1: they said it couldn't be possible to reach 50 on the Dow.
0: Yeah, it's an AI
1: and
0: bubble.
1: And I reached 50 in the first year. And then I reached...
0: Yeah, Biden's stock market went continually up, too. This is what we've been witnessing. It's kind of an anomaly how the stock market keeps going up and up and up and up. Because of this AI bubble.
1: 1,000, and by the way, just
0: but it's nothing he's doing. It's nothing he's doing. In fact, he's making America poorer and economic disparity wider, upward immobility worse. By the numbers, not just me saying it. We have the math. People are having a hard time paying their bills. The standard of living is going up. Everything's more expensive thanks to his war of choice and distraction.
1: Just set a new record.
0: Look at these poor kids.
1: 7,500. But they said even harder than 50 on the Dow.
0: The Dow.
1: He's getting to 7,000 on the S&P. We did that by the end of the first year. All before the end of the first year, Gary.
0: Oh,
1: so think of that. They said we couldn't do it in 4 years.
0: You can't even stay awake.
1: We did it on,
0: couldn't
1: at
0: you
1: the
0: believe
1: end of the first
0: it?
1: Year.
0: Like nobody's
1: and then,
0: ever seen.
1: You ever have this? And then I said, I called all my people and I said,
0: my people.
1: We just set every record in the book. The economy
0: we
1: is going
0: did?
1: Great. I ended 8 wars.
0: You ended shit.
1: Ended, ever ended a
0: you
1: war.
0: You dumb.
1: And the person that won the Nobel Prize, Maria, she's a good person.
0: Because she gave
1: said,
0: you her award.
1: This deserves
0: you deserve
1: President
0: it.
1: Trump. There's never been a man that deserves a Nobel. He ended 8 wars, including India, Pakistan, which would have been a nuclear war.
0: Oh, my
1: 8 of them.
0: God.
1: And
0: this
1: I
0: is
1: called everybody
0: a
1: in,
0: nightmare.
1: Gary, and I said, you know what? We just broke every record. And now we're going to take a hit because
0: bitch.
1: We have to make a journey down to Iran to take the nuclear
0: we're
1: weapon.
0: We're going to take a hit.
1: They would have had a nuclear weapon.
0: Well, you should have went to the people.
1: Within 2 weeks, remember we sent that beautiful
0: B-2
1: bomber in, and
0: like
1: we
0: you're supposed
1: we
0: to.
1: Blew up their nuclear potential. It
0: you
1: was
0: did
1: obliterated
0: shit, bitch.
1: For those that.
0: Well, I thought you obliterated it.
1: And to a point where they it would take them
0: How
1: weeks
0: many times
1: to dig
0: we
1: down.
0: Obliterate
1: we
0: something?
1: Wouldn't let them dig down. We have our eyes on it all the time. But it was a very important thing. So
0: very,
1: we
0: like
1: would have had
0: ever seen. We would have had death.
1: An Iran with a nuclear weapon.
0: Yeah, sure,
1: and
0: bitch.
1: Maybe we wouldn't all be here, right?
0: Right.
2: Support
0: maybe.
2: Journalism, you try.
0: Maybe we wouldn't
1: Remember, we
0: all
1: sent that
0: be here by now. Oh, well, I hope we would all be here. Some not. Some I'd like somewhere else, like maybe visiting Rush Limbaugh and Andrew Breitbart in hell or something. Legally and peacefully. But what was that rambling bullshit? If that were anybody but him, you know, he gets a pass. Being, you know, you talk about Sleepy Joe. Joe Biden never fell asleep in the Oval Office, surrounded by people who were literally talking to him and praising him. He didn't need to be praised. Filthy, filthy. But yeah, okay, well, you know what they were doing in the Oval Office? It's just these poor kids. And my God, where, what? How are we going to ever recover our good name, our once good name? As Sue says on the Twitch chat, who lets their kid near this guy? Exactly. And yeah, the kids look like, what is happening? Why are we here? Who wants to be here? And all these grown-ass men standing behind him. Well, they're there to reintroduce the, what do you call it, the presidential physical fitness tests, right? And let me see. Of course he is, right? Wait a minute. Sorry, guys. My thing all closed down. Yes. So he was there to introduce or reintroduce this kid's. The Restore the Presidential Fitness Award. I'm sure he wants to call it the Trump Presidential Fitness Award, but of course it just veered into that rambling, bragging, bullshit, lie fest where he says he basically wiped out Iran's. He could barely keep his eyes open. He's like, I basically wiped out Iran's military and we stopped 8 wars. Who stops 8 wars? Look at the Dow. The Dow is so up. It just keeps going up and up. And nobody, we're going to get hit now. I'm such a victim. Everything is so unfair to me. I need a ballroom. I need billions of dollars. You know, but we can't have Medicare and Medicaid. We can't have anything good here. I need it. I need it. I need all the good things. Well, he's in the Oval Office signing this Restore the Presidential Fitness Award. Trump, veered into this nonsense. And he called Iran's leaders sick people, lunatics. Oh, is that the art of the deal, Donald? Is that how you do it? You're in the negotiations, dealing with people. You betray them. You stab them in the back. You say you're going to annihilate a 7,000-year-old civilization, and then you call them lunatics who don't want a deal. And you kill girls in a school, and then you lie about it. You say, oh, they did that. They stole our weapons, and they killed their own girls, schoolgirls. And it's to the point where we can't trust the words that come out of our White House, right? We can't trust. We got to go to the Iranian press release. That's how bad it is. Because believe me, everything that this White House releases to the press is a pack of lies. And the whole world knows it. You got to go to the foreign press. The Iranians know this too. That's why they are releasing the truth about things. Because that's a propaganda win for them, to look like they have the moral and ethical high ground, and they do, which is shocking. He fell asleep. He thanked Robert F. Kennedy Jr., and then he fell asleep as Brain Worm spoke about how grateful he was. But I wanted to talk about, we only have 15 minutes left in the show, but why was the physical fitness test, let me see, why was it stopped? Well, hold on a second. All right. And it makes perfect sense when you realize, or when you find out. Because I wondered, why did we drop the presidential fitness award, right? And it was phased out in 2012, 2013, because, and this is something you won't hear from I haven't heard this on the corporate media or out of Trader Trump's mouth. Well, why would, we just hear lies. So it was, they did away with the presidential fitness award. And I remember it when I was a kid. They had that in the schools, and you could get a little, well, why would, we just hear lies. So it was, they did away with the presidential fitness award. And I remember it when I was a kid. They had that in the schools, and you could get a little medal. And because after years of study, the experts and educators studied it, the impacts of this presidential fitness award, and they found out that it was actually had deleterious effects on young people, that it wasn't healthy. It wasn't that it was causing kids stress, and they would be overly competitive, and the performance rankings over actual health, it was the measurable impact was negligible for the negative effects, because it would prompt bullying for kids who couldn't keep up or didn't win the medal. Then it just fostered this unhealthy competition, apparently. So it was discontinued for the sake of mental health and cohesion, young people. It's not like you're not teaching them fitness, but you're not adding this extra layer of competition onto it, where some kids get a medal and some kids get bullied for not having a medal. And it made sense. It was, the studies showed that the test created dread, stress, and bullying on young people. So it's not necessary. They have enough stress, dread, and bullying. And when I read that, I was like, yeah, that's the Republican platform.

form, in a nutshell, dread, stress, and bullying. Really? Where do they cause unity? Where do they create compassion or camaraderie? Right? It argued, the critics of the test said that it stressed competition and discouraged or humiliated the less fit kids instead of motivating them. So less fit kids became targets of bullies and humiliation. It was just another thing to pick on them for. And it became more about sorting and shaming kids into categories instead of teaching them enjoyable physical activity, which they could do without adding this layer of competition. That's why it was done away with. And in the studies that they did, and this is what you do as a government, if you implement something, you have to study it and see, well, is it resulting in the benefits that we hoped would come about because of the policies we're implementing? Is it working? Let's study it. And Republicans don't do things like that. They want the American people, especially young people, to be stressed and at each other's throats. They want the bullying. They want the weaker kids, so to speak, to be targeted and tormented. And all their talk, they think they're like Sparta, right? This is Sparta. The art of the deal, you know, kick them into the well. These are such the weakest little baby bitches going, the whole lot of them. Bone Spur, Cadet Bone Spur, the rest of them. I mean, the fake bullying bravado of Pete Keg's Breath, sexual assaulter. It's like this bro culture. They're all thirsty for bro pats on the back. Man babies. That's all they are. They want to make, and they want to inflict their manias on young people because this is another way of bullying. You know, they just keep the bullying going. They can't really bully kids, I guess. They do anyway, so they're doing it through policy. They like it. They want to bully the American people. They want us damaged. And this country, we are suffering from all kinds of damage, psychological damage, because of the Republican Party. And I've talked about it many times. It's stressful being American. It's stressful, but that's how they like it. They want us stressed and hanging by a thread and yes, my lord. Yes, thank you, my lord, for the trickle. Living paycheck to paycheck or worse. So we don't, and of course, well, so we don't bother them. They want us at each other's throats. So we have our distractions. Throw the red meat. Throw these kids somebody to beat up on. Right? So the commentator, the educators and the people who studied the presidential physical fitness test, the results, it said that the educators described negative experiences that the kids were reported. They were reporting these negative experiences, anxiety, embarrassment, doing pull-ups, or timed runs in front of peers. You can imagine that, right? Everybody's standing around, and you can't run. You're not a runner. You're not fast. And they're all laughing. All the boys are standing on the side or whatever, just laughing at you. And then the gym culture, which focused on winners versus losers. So, of course, the Republicans put life into this program that was necessarily and mercifully
discontinued on grounds of compassion and mental health. Now, these are the same Republicans that always talk about school shooters. It has to do with mental health, mental health care. Well, they're helping create the next school shooter by putting more stress on them and torment. Unreal. It's culture war bullshit. This manly man of masculinity bullshit. And to them, manly man of masculinity.

Republicans are weak. These are the weakest of the bunch. They're sick and weak and need help. And they really should get the psychological help they need. I don't know. It's everything they touch, they destroy. So, yeah, they killed it. They killed the presidential physical fitness test because actual fitness and health professionals figured out it was garbage for the well-being of kids. And it all it did was crank up public humiliation and anxiety. It did nothing. There was no positive. The positive benefits, like building up lifelong fitness habits, it didn't happen. Why would it? Since you're traumatized. That's a traumatizing event. You're trying to keep up with the rest of the kids, and you can't. You think you're going to go out and be like, oh, now I'll show them. Very rarely, these kids are going to be traumatized and stressed, and it's going to negatively affect their mental health and health in general. If they cared about kids' health, they'd be fighting for funding for schools instead of taking funding away. They'd be fighting for school nurses, for free lunches, for safe buildings. They would be fighting for gun control. They would be fighting for funded recess. But we get this dementia-addled autocrat reviving this program that the experts, which he is not, scrapped for being outdated and harmful. And he revitalized it because this is what Republicans are doing, dragging us back to the dark ages. We're trying to evolve. We're trying to get better. And they are, here it is, another obstacle. They've just thrown it in the way. And the right-wing media, we're running out of time. We only have a couple of minutes left. The right-wing media are cheering it. Guess why? Because it triggers the libs. That's what they're saying. This is really triggering the libs. So there you go. It's the bullying culture. This is not about health policy. Yeah, they want to drink liberal tears by revitalizing a policy that hurt kids. But, oh, it didn't hurt, I guess, the tough kids? Is that how they're saying? Oh, it hurt the kids that when they were in school, they would hurt because they were the bullies. And they still are. They're still the bullies. And the kicking down on the vulnerable, kicking down on the people who can't fight back. That's what they do. That's who they are. They, as you notice, they never go after the powerful. They only go after people who can't fight back. Oh, because that's the classic bully. And we should be appalled by it. But I don't know about you. Have you heard this on the corporate media? Have they explained that this is what happened? That not just Trump is bringing back the presidential fitness test that Obama did away with. That's all they say. But they don't say why. I didn't hear any explanation why it was done away with. Why not? Why wouldn't they put that context in? They didn't retire it because America suddenly stopped caring about kids' health. They retired it because it was trash. It was a trash program that did nothing. In fact, it did worse than nothing because it hurt kids. It didn't create healthy habits. It didn't make kids happier or healthier. It made them stressed and dread going to school. And it made kids, it ramped up bullying. It made it harder for teachers to manage because there was all this cruelty was being unleashed.

0: So they did away with it. And they put in, Obama put in a, it was called the Presidential Youth Fitness Program, that tried to measure health, not just on how fast you could run or how many pull-ups you can do under a watchful eye, but it was individualized to each kid's ability. Oh, all that woke nonsense. And it really was focused on health and making kids choose, make better choices, healthier choices, and try to make fitness fun, but not about a competition. Less competition, more self-care. But that's what Republicans, they don't like that. Because that makes healthy kids actually healthy, mentally well. And they want you nice and sick and twisted so you could fall down a cue hole and fall into their trap. But we will win because we're on the right side of history. We're on the right side of decency, dignity, democracy, humanity. Guys, thank you for hanging out. Please become a patron, patreon.com/TaraDevlin. Subscribe to my Substack. Support the show, all right, so I can keep doing the show. There's many ways to support it. And I appreciate you for sticking with me and supporting the show and doing that. I can't do it without you. All right, we'll have a show tomorrow night. Thank you. Happy birthday, Susie, on the chat. Thank you for being a moderator. Thank you, Jim, for being a moderator. And I will see you tomorrow night. And Charlie, APS Radio News, okay? APS Radio and APS Radio News. Oh, wait, is Boston Brian on now? How do I raid somebody? How do you do that? I'm just looking this up. I have to get off the stream because Dan Caminos is using it. Hold on. How? YouTube. How do you raid another content creator? I just got a notification. Live redirect from your live stream. Where your stream ends, YouTube automatically sends your viewers into a target stream. The other channel... Okay. I don't know how to do that. Son of a bitch. So, all right, I'll have to do it next time. I'll figure it out. And look into it. But Boston Brian is on the air. Check him out. Damn it. Damn it, damn it. Where is it? Son of a bitch. All right, I'm sorry, guys. I gotta go. I will figure this out. And next time, we will hopefully raid Boston Brian. I'll see you soon.
1: Unapologetic liberal talk. It's Tara Buster with Tara Devlin.
0: What's up, everybody? Hi. Welcome. Welcome to the show. Friday night, our Friday night gathering. Thank you for hanging out. My name is Tara Devlin. Thank you. Thank you, Jim, on the chat. Thank you, Susie. You two moderators in the chat room keeping us safe over at youtube.com/CFAChannel/TaraBuster. Thank you, Charlie from APS Radio News, for your donations to the Community Cats and to the show, keeping the show going and growing. Thank you, patrons. 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All right, we got many. You have your marching orders. So go on out there and make the show, I don't know, share the show with your friends and all that. We have a lot of work to do. We have our work cut out for us. That's for sure. And, yeah. All right. Where do we begin? Thank you. I mean, I've been getting some feedback on don't take 20 minutes in the beginning to do plugs and things like that. So you guys give me your feedback. Change mode settings, says Andrea. What are you talking about? I don't know what that means. Change mode settings. Andrea, text me and I'm not sure what you're talking about. What that means. Change mode settings. Where, who, where? I have no idea. I don't know. We're in members only mode? How the fuck did that happen? On Twitch? How the fuck did that happen? I haven't even logged into Twitch. How would that be members only mode? Right? How the fuck is that? I mean, I have no idea how that happened. Let me see. Oh, God. How do I change Twitch from members on? Can you do that? You can't do that? Or not? I'm just asking. I'm not, you know, accusing or anything. Members on. I have no idea how that would happen because I never go into Twitch, so not, I mean, rarely. Members only mode. So how would I change it if I didn't touch anything? You turn off members by disabling subscriber only chat or subscriber only stream. Okay, yeah, turn off subscriber only chat. Click on the cog. Where the fuck is the cog? I really can't do this now, so maybe we won't. I'm sorry. The chat on Twitch tonight is not gonna, you know, come on over to YouTube. I can't. We gotta have a show here. I can't be doing tech on a fucking platform that I don't know. I'm stumbling around. All right. I'm sorry about that. I don't know how something changed. And there you go. All right. Just like I've been getting the feedback that we spend the first 20 minutes of the show doing bullshit like this. But what can you do? This is one person here. All I can say is support the show, become a patron, support the Substack and things like that. Become a member of the YouTube channel. And maybe one day I don't have to do everything and we could get somebody in here who knows what they're doing and we could just do a show and they could do all the other bullshit that makes the show run. You know what I'm saying? And that's it. Alright, if that's not a plug for the show, I don't know what the fuck is. Alright, it's a lot of cursing on tonight's show. I'm in a very salty mood anyway, and I just got saltier getting that information. Because that's very annoying to me. I have no idea why it happened. And I wonder if I can make Andrea somehow make her a admin. But that's another thing. Anyway, whatever. This is what I don't know how to use Twitch anyway. And it's very complicated and confusing to me, it seems. So, yeah. I don't know. All right, where do we go from here? Now that the whole show has gone into the shitter. I don't even see it. Chat settings, mods only. No, because I look, okay. There is nothing. Show messages. Fuck it. Anyway, all right, I'm sorry, Andrea. YouTube.com/CFAChannel/TerraBuster. Come on over. If you can, if you're frustrated by the Twitch feed. Okay, where do we begin? Well, one of the things that was very annoying, this is why I have fucking high blood pressure. You understand? Like, one day maybe the show won't start and I'll just be, everybody will be like, where's Tara? I'm like, oh, she's passed out with an aneurysm. Go on without me. My aneurysm finally burst. And because I got high blood pressure too, so I could feel my blood pressure rising too. It's not good, and it's not good living in a country where it's constant stress, really. And we've talked about it before. I don't know if it's me. It's just me. Maybe I'm projecting because I say it's very stressful being an American. I don't know what you guys think. I think it's where we have no days off, we have nothing federally funded or guaranteed. In other countries, for example, if you get a job at McDonald's in other countries, well, some countries you can actually live off of the McDonald's salary because they believe that every worker, no matter where they work, should earn a living wage. And doesn't that make sense for society as a whole? But not in this fucking country, because this is another thing I want to talk about tonight. So two things. We'll start off, and then we'll see where the wind takes us. I have things on the board. But I am so sick of billionaires, of the billionaires, okay? I'm sick of billionaires, period. But I'm sick of their whining. And I was writing an article for the Political Voices Network before I started the show. But there's so much content that I figured we could talk about it here. And also, there's many other things we could talk about in regard to these whiny bitch billionaires. That because Jeff Bezos, and this is the article, it's not finished. I did the video. Also, there's many other things we could talk about in regard to these whiny bitch billionaires. That because Jeff Bezos, and this is the article, it's not finished. I did the video, and I'm writing an article to go with the video. It'll be up tomorrow on Political Voices. But Jeff Bezos owns the Washington Post, as we know. And he is, it's not a coincidence that many, for the past few months, the editorial page has been filled with stories and commentaries and opinion pieces about how billionaires shouldn't be taxed. Okay? It's constant propaganda. And what's worse, you know what makes it worse? It's not just the billionaires whining. It's the regular Joes. It's the average Joes who are chiming in. When you go into the comment section, they chime in and they agree with the... And sometimes you got to wonder, though, too. Because we do know that this country and the social media platforms, that these people, that these billionaires, these whiny bitch billionaires own, that they are infested with Russian bots. So it makes you wonder who's really, you know, supporting them. And I am tired of it. I am so tired of the propaganda. Now, I want to just backtrack a little, because the last show we had on Thursday, yesterday, we were talking about how Traitor Trump put back, or he reinstated the presidential physical fitness test. And the reason I'm bringing it up is because, and later on in the day, I was talking to my aunt, and it came up, you know, the baboon came up. We were talking about how there's a school in her town. She lives in New Jersey, and there's a lot of people getting laid off all over the New Jersey school district. Of course, because the big ugly bill. And there are people getting laid off in hospitals, and there are hospitals closing, and everything is, it's all coming home to roost, and it's only going to get worse. And this is because of the big ugly bill. And, you know, because people are shit in this country. Working people are shit. We're all supposed to scramble out here, fight amongst ourselves for the scraps. Hold on, I'm going to lower this. And I brought up that, you know, we were talking about the presidential physical fitness test, and she said, yeah, I saw something about that. Trump is bringing it back. And I asked her, did the corporate media inform you in the news? Why?

0: he brought back the presidential physical fitness test? Did they explain why it was discontinued in the first place? And she said, no, of course not. So they just said, well, Trump is bringing it back, and Obama was the one that discontinued it. And you know why? And we went over this yesterday, so I'm not going to really dive deep into it. And I actually cut it out and did it. I put it up. It's up on the Substack and the Political Voices page. But the reason Obama did away with it is because they did studies on the presidential physical fitness test, and it was concluded over years, because that's what government does. You know, when government does implements a policy, then they study it. Is it working? And if it's not working, let's adjust it. As FDR said, you know, by all means, try something. But if it doesn't work, try something else. I'm paraphrasing. But don't just sit there with your thumb up your ass. You try something, and if it doesn't work, okay, let's adjust it. Well, the presidential physical fitness test didn't work because it caused kids to have stress, dread. I mean, these are the words that were in the study: dread, abuse, bullying, and it was separating kids. It was tearing apart the cohesion and camaraderie. So it makes sense that it would do that if you're not as strong, or you can't do pull-ups in front of everybody, and you're not as fast. Then it's an invitation for bullying. And that's why the president, the decent president, did away with it. And because of the, it was not because, oh, fuck it, we don't want kids to have physical fitness. They changed it to an individualized plan. They made it effective. So each kid, it wasn't a competition. Each kid would have their own physical fitness plan, tailored to them, and it was humane and positive, unlike what Trader Trump just reinstated. And so President Obama's physical fitness test actually fostered lifetime healthy habits by making it a positive experience. I mean, you see what I'm saying with these fucking Republicans? But the reason, I'm not bringing it up again because we want to go over it again, but I'm sure there are people here that weren't here yesterday that didn't hear that, and no one on the corporate media put the context in, did they? Not at all. This is what I'm sick of, and that's why I thank you for supporting this show and others like it. Because you're not going to hear it any other place. The corporate media is, you know, they got the millions of dollars. They don't have to sit there fucking around with Twitch streams and please become a patron. You know what I mean? But they're not, what are they doing? They're just the stenographers for a con man. Oh, I did away with it. It's good. We're bringing it back. We're bringing it back like nobody's ever seen. Well, wouldn't it be a relevant piece of information for the American people to know, well, why was it discontinued in the first place? And wouldn't that be relevant context to tell the American people that maybe you don't want this shit back? Here we go again. And why wouldn't you tell the American people, your viewers, that Trump is once again doing something simply because it causes pain to people? That's what it is. If the people heard the true context of what he's doing, they wouldn't support it. Why would you? For all the Republicans whining and bitching and crying, pretending to give a shit about health, right? They care about mental health, excuse me. They don't care about health. They don't give a shit about anything except money in their pockets. That's it. money for themselves in their pockets, these, or power, or slaps on the back, or something that fills that greed center, whatever that pit they have is, where they should be in therapy over. You know, their daddies beat them and called them the F word, right? And now they're inflicting their manias on everyone, turning this country into shit. They want kids to be traumatized. They want kids to bully other kids. No, not form communities with compassion and healthy habits. They want kids to beat each other up and laugh and mock and say, ha ha, fatty, right? That's what they want. That's what they're doing. That's what they're putting back in place, making sure that they thoroughly traumatize young people and set us up for the next school shooter. Oh, we care about mental health. It's not the guns. It's the mental health. Well, why you keep cutting mental health? Why do you keep making it harder for kids to have any kind of serenity and peace in their lives? Why would you want to do that, knowing the consequences of it? You see, it's only because Obama did it, right? Obama did it because he cared about the American people. He wanted the American people to be healthy and strong and grow up with emotional, emotional maturity, not a bunch of Republicans. I guess that's what it is. They're making more Republicans. Sickening. It is, and it is because of the corporate media. Am I wrong? I haven't been wrong since 1963, and I wasn't even born yet. But I knew what was coming when I was out there in the astral plane. I'm like, oh fuck, again? I gotta go back? Yep, I guess so. Because I got a mission, and it involves saying, please become a patron. Please subscribe to my Substack. Please become. I'm gonna hit myself in the head here. I'm telling you, I'm very tired tonight, so this is what you get. I'm tired, I'm cranky, it is what it is. This is what happens when I'm tired, I'm cranky. Look at me, I'm exhausted. I'm exhausted. Look at my hair, my part isn't even centered. I have these fucking things on my finger. Because all my fingers, the reason this I have these things, because I got like cuts on my finger. My skin is dry, and I like typing and typing and typing. You see? So, I'm falling apart up here, guys. I'm falling apart. And I did notice I've been putting up a bunch of shorts, trying to grow the channel, which is good. It's not bad, you know. And that also costs money, I gotta tell you guys. So thank you all for your support. Everything costs money. So, you know, don't think I'm getting rich over here. This is like a labor of love at this point. But I put, you know, the reason it costs money is because I'm using AI, something called Opus, to help create the clips. It ingests the show, and then it like make some clips. It suggests ones that might be good. So I put that up there, you know? And it helps. It's helping get the channel. I wish I had done it sooner, really. And I don't know what happened, but one of the clips is I somehow got into the Trumpanzee sphere. So there was a lot of Trumpanzee comments on it, and it was the one about, there was something about the passports. We were talking about Trump putting his filthy face on passports, and it's just shocking to me, really, when people still support that thing. You know, that's what's shocking. This isn't When was it? When was the first time? 2016? Anymore? I swear to God. This ain't 2016. Oh. VJ Codex says, the offer to help you with production and motion graphics for free still stands. You offered that? I didn't see that. Sure. Sure, sure, sure. I don't know what I could do, but yeah. Now I'm spilling my coffee on my microphone. Maybe you can make something that says subscribe or something. I know what you're saying, like motion graphics. Make something that says end page or something. Up to you. If you want to do that, that's amazing. Thank you. See, we stick together, we win. But back to the story, thank you so much, VJ Kodak. Thank you. Somebody posted, so it was about the fact that Trader Trump is putting his face on everything, and he put in particular the passports, which is go fuck yourself, right? And there were a couple of comments. Somebody wrote, enjoy your Trump passport. Like, go fuck yourself. And that in itself says to me, and actually I responded to this person. I said, well, thank you for validating the fact that Trumpanzees not only hate America, they're confused by America. I'm telling you, ladies and gentlemen, and you know it. We're being honest here with each other, that if Obama put his face on the passport, which he would never do, I wouldn't like that. I would think, this is fucked up. He would never do it, though. Because only someone who is fundamentally confused by America would do that. That's what he proves. Not only do these Trumpanzees hate America, they're confused by America. That's what Trump proves. Every time he puts his face on something, he's confused. He hates America. It might as well be a sticker, a sign, an engraving that says, I, Donald Trump, hate America. And then confused by what it's all about. And he clearly is. We know this. We've been watching him and enduring the madness since he came down the escalator tickling those racist funny bones like the fascist that he is. And so, that's how it should be reported on, too, that we don't do this, that... And that's why, don't just report it, corporate media. Don't just report, oh, Trump is putting his filthy face on the passport. Put it in context. George Washington's face wasn't on the passport. It wasn't on anything until the 30s, to the 1930s. And it would never have happened during his lifetime. It would never have happened. And the fact that he's doing it means he is a threat to the country. That's how it should be reported on and constantly hammered home. Why? Oh, you don't want Trader Trump to go wah wah wah to cry? Well, let me see. I just saw this clip. He's such a monster. Oh, enjoy your Trump passport. Well, I would say enjoy your Trump passport, Trumpanzee, but you won't be getting a passport, I'm sure, because you don't ever leave your bubble. And nobody wants you anyway. You go anywhere. If you would ever go overseas, you would never go, because you don't have that intellectual curiosity anyway. And if you did, you'd embarrass this country with your lowbrow, ugly American behavior. There's an entire website, a Reddit site, called Shit Americans Say. I don't know if you've ever perused it, but it's not written by Americans for Americans. It's written by the world about us. About the stupid, ignorant, backwards, arrogant bullshit that comes out of the mouths of the stupid Americans. We have a reputation. Unfortunately. We didn't earn it. You and I didn't earn this reputation. Republicans did. The people who vote Republican did. That is the truth. That is the God's honest truth. Show me. Right? Just show me an example of stupid, ignorant, backwards, racist, arrogant things coming out of the mouths of Democrats where the whole world is like, what? No, that doesn't happen. It doesn't happen. Give me an example. Maybe I'm wrong. I would say that it's not that that Dems are always right. That's not the point. It's just that there's a different type of person in the Democratic Party. That's why you become a Democrat. You are a progressive at heart. You're somebody that cares about other people. You have a basic intellectual curiosity about the world. You're capable of functioning in a diverse society. You don't shit your diapies because somebody has darker pigment or doesn't worship the same sky spook you do or how you worship or whatever. You know, you live and let live. Leave people alone. And you also care about other people. You're not triggered or want to drink their tears. Right? Drinking liberal tears. That's why they like bullying people. They're very sick. It all comes down to a sickness. And so does the billionaires. They're sick too. We'll get to that in a minute. Those scums. Time for, I don't know, man. You know, I think about Hal Sparks. Because whenever I say the French had a remedy for this, I think about Hal. And he's like, no, you don't want to go there. I'm like, I don't? Really? I don't? I don't know. They're kind of asking for it at this point. Yeah, I will stop at the terrors. Let's stop a little bit before the terrors. But we don't want to go there, really? Aren't they kind of begging us to go there? Aren't they daring us to go there? Aren't they really resting on the fact that we won't go there? Somebody's texting me. Oh, no. They're too safe and secure. They think that, these bitches ain't going to go there. So we could just continue to screw them over constantly and ride them all to the bank. We can continue to be the parasites that we are, the whiny little bitch parasites, and ride them mercilessly to the bank. And what are they going to do about it? We'll tell them we're the job creators, not them, right? Which is bullshit in itself. That is absolute bullshit. They're not job creators. I don't care if you're rich and you... What do you want to hire people for? Because you want to sell things, right, ultimately, to people. But if nobody has any money to buy things, if they're not earning living wages, then what is, you know, I don't care how many widgets you think you want to sell. I mean, nobody's going to buy. So it's no job. You're not a job creator. Nobody does it alone. Hold on a second. Where's all my stuff? Be right back with this amazing show. Where is my stuff? God damn it. There it is. Right? Am I wrong here? No, I'm not wrong. Oh, but if one of these Trumpansies comes in here, they'll be like, oh, no poor person ever gave me a job. Right? They keep begging for a trickle. Let's see. Hold on a second. Maybe they keep on begging. They think that if they praise these billionaires, that one day they'll trickle on them. Maybe they'll get a little trickle in their mouths or something, and they'll really enjoy that. But yeah, it's the rich are not the job creators. It's demand from workers and consumers. That's what drives hiring. I'm not, you know, an economist, but I'm not an idiot either. When people have decent wages, they buy more. Companies sell more, and then they need to hire more people. That's how it works. That's why in the beginning of Reaganomics, that's why George H.W. Bush, when he was vying for the Republican national, whatever, they were not the national, the Republican presidential nominee. They were all in the debate. When, before he was Reagan's running mate, he was a contender. And he eviscerated Reagan, criticized him, called his economic bullshit voodoo economics. That's what you call it. It's voodoo. It's because it doesn't exist. It's magic. It's nonsense. And, yeah, well, it is. It still is. And it never stopped being bullshit. So, you know, entrepreneurs, the country we live in now, you know, because the Republicans and the right-wing propaganda machines and the billionaires owning the platforms and the soapboxes, we've been constantly trained and inundated with the propaganda that the rich are the job creators and the American dream is the is being a billionaire. That's the American dream now, not a decent middle-class life. That's what the American dream used to be, right? But they changed it. Oh, you could be an entrepreneur. Now an entrepreneur. Entrepreneurs are supposed to be that's like the highest form of life. They are the top, as human development, human evolution. That's what they think, right? That's what we've been propagandized into. That's what they think of themselves, clearly. Peter Thiel, all of them. Jeff Bezos. They all think they are the pinnacles of human existence. That is for sure. And that's why we might have to educate them on it. And it really is for their own good, too. Because they're sick, you know? It's never going to be enough for them. It's never enough. They don't want to contribute. They're hoarding. You know, they're scared, frightened. Oh, no. Don't take my one zero off my bank account that I will never miss to make sure that kids have food in their stomachs and people have homes and we can educate the next generation and people can go to the doctor and retire and take a sick day. No. Don't take that zero that I will never miss off my bank account. This is outrageous. Oh, the humanity. I wish. Show some humanity, but, you know, too late. Too late for them. And, okay, well, I want to play this clip of Trader Trump talking about reporters. You know, I guess maybe this is why they don't push back. They're afraid. They don't want Trader Trump to be mean to them. Listen to this shit.
1: back there, fellas, huh?
0: So they're at the reflecting pool, because Traitor Trump, in the middle of destroying Earth by having this illegal and unconstitutional war of choice and distraction without congressional approval and popular support, to distract from the fact that he's all over the Epstein files committing crimes against children, he's staring at swatches, as he does. He likes to stare at swatches, he likes to look at curtains, and it's, you know, that's what he really wants to be doing here. He doesn't want to do the whole business of presidenting. He likes the trappings of the president. Like, he wants to be a king, you know? Like King Charles. He likes that. He wishes he could wear a crown and prance around and have people say, "Yes, my lord, yes." And so he is busying himself making the reflecting pool look like a tacky Vegas hotel, I don't even know, like part of their decor, their tacky decor. And they are putting some water in there that I guess it's under it looks like Tidy Bowl, the color of Tidy Bowl. Very tacky blue. He says it's some kind of, I guess, flag blue. Well, anyway, in the midst of destroying Earth by causing war and chaos and murdering people all over the globe without congressional support, blowing billions and billions and billions of dollars for no good reason, and then whining that we can't have health care, he's doing these vanity projects. Enjoy your... Oh, I'm still thinking about that fucking comment. Enjoy your passport. Fuck you. Enjoy your... Why don't you enjoy... I don't know. Enjoy your trickle, I guess. See, those are kinds of people that don't see the light unless something affects them directly. Enjoy your passport. No, I won't enjoy it. Because I'm a patriot, you see, and I understand what this America thing is all about, unlike you. So maybe you would enjoy Putin's Russia more. Maybe you would enjoy North Korea. Enjoy that. Get the fuck out. Okay, here's a reporter asks a question to the dear leader, the orange thing.
2: We are here against the backdrop of the war in Iran. Yeah. Why focus on all these projects right now?
1: You know why? Because I want to keep our country beautiful and safe. Beautiful also.
0: Eat shit. You're not beautiful. Beautiful
1: place. It was Washington Monument, the Lincoln
0: Memorial.
1: No,
0: it wasn't.
1: And we had a terrible disgust. I don't know.
0: Disgusting.
1: Probably don't see dirt. But I do. And you walk down.
0: I see dirt right now. I'm looking at it.
1: You walk down, they'll tell you better than anybody. They had to take 11 or 12 truckloads of garbage out of that lake, out of that water. And
0: bullshit.
1: Sat there for years like that. And that's not what our country is about. Our country
0: You're garbage.
1: Beauty, cleanliness,
0: is it?
1: Safety, great people, not a filthy capital.
2: What is the status?
1: It's such a stupid question you ask.
0: Oh. Poor baby. They asked the question.
1: The Lincoln Memorial, the Washington Monument, and you say, why are you fixing it up? Because you
0: can bitch.
1: Understand dirt maybe better than I can, but I don't allow it. This is one of the worst.
0: I see a dirt bag.
1: She's with ABC.
0: Who's going to clean him up?
1: She's saying, why would you bother fixing this up? Why would I bother taking...
0: Yeah, bitch, because you're a murdering con man, convicted felon, war criminal. So, yeah, we get the right to ask questions. Oh, but I guess let's not ask any more questions. You know, there are some of the White House press pool are nothing but lick spittles. You got to hear all the questions that were cut out. It's a disgrace. It's an embarrassment. They should be embarrassed for themselves, but that would take shame, and Republicans have none, and... I don't know what timeline this is in. It certainly sucks.
1: 12 truckloads of filth out of the water in front of the lake.
0: Who's going to take your filth out of the water?
1: Make our country great.
0: Right out of the country. Make our country great. Look at his anger. He's so fundamentally unfit. Enjoy your passport. Oh, we want to make America great. Is that why we want your filthy face on a passport scowling at us like you scowled in your mugshot? We want your face, your filthy mugshot face with your dead sociopath eyes staring at us and staring at the residents the of other countries when we go travel, that they got to open that passport and look at that filthy face, and then they all have to be reminded of how far this country has fallen into the toilet with your filth dragged by that ball and chain called Trump. Right? Oh, filth. You don't like filth. You see the way he talks to people, talks to his fellow Americans. He has no decency. Zero. You don't talk to people like that. No one with any value, who wants to serve the public, talks to the public like that, talks to the press like that. It's so absolutely disrespectful, not to the reporter, to every American. And if Trumpanzees don't see that, I'm not surprised. Because they think this is, what do they think? This is funny? This is fine behavior? I'm old enough to remember the Clinton years with Republicans. How they cried and, what about the children? What am I going to tell my children? What do you tell your children now? You should all be reported to CPS. Frankly, you take your children to these Trumpanzee rallies with that filthy con man baboon, convicted felon, convicted rapist, sexual predator, disco prowling creep. Oh, we gotta make our country beautiful. Oh, look at this lady. He turns around. Everybody pile on, right, bitch? Right? She asks you a question. Poor baby is sundown. He needs his nappy. He probably shit his pants, and he's pissed, so he's projecting it outwards because he's a tiny, small person. No, who voted for this? You are all garbage people. Every garbage person voted for it. I mean, there's no excuse. I don't care. Oh, I'm an economic. I voted fiscals. I'm a fiscal Republican. You're a dupe. You're even worse. You're worse of a dupe. I can have more respect for David Duke, frankly, voting for him, right? He knows what he's voting for. I'm voting for the Nazism. I'm voting for very fine people on both sides. I'm voting for the racism. I'm voting for that's who I am, right? Then you can respect that at least. They're honest. But somebody to say, I voted for him, because of fiscal. Well, guess what? You voted for an illusion. You might as well have been voting for the Mark Burnett set. Right? Because it's all an illusion. It's all a performance. And this performance sucks. It's diseased. It's a disease in the body politic and in the world. And it is dragging this country into the pits that we will have to crawl out of. It's going to take generations to crawl out of this pit that this thing dragged us into. So he can crime and steal and grab and covet and lord over and fill that blank, that filthy blank hole of nothingness, of no love, of no decency, of no anything that is good and life-affirming. There is nothing of that in this thing. That's why he needs to be such a bitch to people. And he needs all the gold trinkets. All the gold. Put it all there in my empty hole of a shell of a personality. So he could at least tolerate being alive. That's what it's about. That's what, I mean, if you read anything about narcissists or sociopaths, they're the most miserable fuckers on the planet because they don't know what it's like to truly love and be connected to other human beings. They can't relate. They don't. It's all a show. It's all a mimic act. And they're miserable. Ultimately, they're miserable. So that's why they have to put experiences. They need to grab people by the pussy. They need to have constant validation. Because in there, it's an empty, nothing well that needs constant filling. And that's who he is. Ultimately, these malignancies, malignant narcissists, I mean, they're miserable people. Happy people, well-adjusted people, do not behave like that. They don't go around talking to people like that. And then he goes off and off and off and off on it. Oh, look at this. Because he feels like, you know, I don't want anybody to question me about my ineptitude, my stupidity, my swatch staring. Just give me more swatches to stare at. Yes, sir. Yes, sir. Another example of how confused he is about America, how he hates America. Anybody who loves America, you don't behave like that. You don't behave like that. The way you act, the way... You're the president of the United States. The whole world is watching, and this is how you behave? This is what you got? That's what you got, right? That's all you got for us. You ask a question. What a stupid question. Why am I doing this? Why? Yeah, bitch. We get to question you why. All you had to say is, well, I want to make it nice. Why? You know, because he has no fucking excuse. That's why. Because he shouldn't be giving a shit about the reflecting pool or anything else or putting his name on anything. How dare he? And he knows he's a loser. He's an absolute loser. That's why he's like, the Iranians... They better come and make a deal. Please. Pretty please. Because he's a loser. Guess what, Traitor Trump? The Iranians aren't going to make a deal because they got you. They got you by the balls, bitch. And they know it. By the time they're done with this thing, the Iranians are going to be charging a toll at the Strait of Hormuz. They're going to be making buku bucks. Traitor Trump, he's such a loser. He thinks, I'm going to get in with that. Maybe we'll both charge a toll. Well, if someone's making a bank somewhere, there's some grift happening. Traitor Trump wants to know how he can get in on it. Make America great again. Oh, I'm sorry. Jesus Christ. What a stupid question. No stupider than you. No stupider than the 72 million that voted for you. It.
1: Our country. People made our country great. A question like that is a disgrace to our country.
0: Disgrace to our country. You're a disgrace to our country, and you will be for time immemorial. Immemorium. And immemorial. For all time, the United States will have to atone, just like the Germans have to atone for Hitler. They'll never live it down. But we will never live this down. And it's going to take a long, long, long, long time if we ever want to get our good name. I mean, all the damage he's done to our country.
3: Oh, you will never know. What a stupid question. Fake news.

How long? Haven't we suffered enough? Jeez. Right? And it's all the same with these people, you know. The bullying. Oh, he's just telling it like it is. The Trumpantees, I'm sure they like that. Because they're, you know, they hate America too. They're fucked up. They're sick. They like when their fellow Americans are abused. So, and they're confused about what it means to be a patriot, what it means to love your country. I mean, oh, God. All right, hold on. Let me look. What time is it? Whew, no wonder I got blood pressure problems. Really. It's terrible. Terrible, terrible, terrible. Yeah, I mean, and that's why I'm saying, like that, somebody else posted, too, something about, oh, on the short that had the Trumpanzees posting, there was another one that said, "Don't talk shit about my president." And I wrote back, "Well, your president is shit." So, and actually, to call him shit is to honor him, I pointed out, because shit has a purpose. It has a utilitarian purpose. What is the purpose of that thing? Yeah, nothing. There's no purpose to it except pain and suffering and shit we're going to be cleaning up and greed. So, yeah, all right. And one of the things when they, not just the great getting up morning, but the days of accountability, when they finally arrive, this Trump crime family, all of them, must be stripped of their ill-gotten gains. Everything has to be confiscated. Their accounts need to be frozen. And trust me, that thing that we just witnessed, the disgraceful antics of that thing, there will come a time, and you can bank on this, unlike Trader Trump's laundry list of petty grifts and crimes, but there will come a time when people who cheered that thing will only speak of it in shamed whispers. There will come a time when those who cheered Trump will be embarrassed to admit it, and they will speak of it in shamed whispers. Mark my words. I've been saying that for a while, but those days are coming, because this Trump, you know, and the Republicans who voted for this thing, they only see the light when something affects them directly. Some of them are irredeemable and will never be reached, of course. Just like what happened at the end of the Third Reich. When Hitler took his life in the bunker in Berlin, there were many, many Nazis that followed him. And, yeah. Not just the Magna Goebbels and her family, and, well, you know, Goebbels, Joseph Goebbels, Magna Goebbels, didn't want their kids to grow up in a world without National Socialism. Well, oh yeah, that's why the Republicans say the socialism is Nazism, because they're simpletons. Socialism has as much in common with Nazism as the Democratic People's Republic of China has with being the DPRK, the Democratic People's Republic of North Korea has in common with being a republic. That is the truth. Okay. So Trump said, yes, we got a love tap. So, because he

0: so desperate for a ceasefire that he doesn't want to call this the Iranian shooting at American ships and the Americans and Americans shooting back, that he doesn't want to call that a violation of the ceasefire, but, you know. It's just a love tap. What a loser. What a goddamn loser. You know, I mean, he's so lost. He doesn't know what to do because that's the art of the deal. He's out of tricks. The art of the deal is a one-trick pony. Is it in the script? We saw the art of the deal with Mark Burnett's reality TV show. That's the art of the deal. That's all, you know, you're fired, or some bullshit that they wrote for him in a script. He's not a deal maker. And we're paying the price for people being so stupid that they voted for someone. They said, oh, he's going to be a businessman. He's going to make America great. I saw him on reality TV. I swears, Edgar, it's going to be great again. You saw him when he fired that meatloaf, and then Joan Rivers went in and she had her orange juice business, and it was so much better than the one that had Rob Blagojevich's. They beat them out by a mile with all the sales on it. And it was good. And then Trump was like, you're fired. And now I sound like, what do I sound like? Archie. Well, that's what it is. That's what they thought. They thought that we're going to make America great by tearing the country apart, by putting it in charge of a complete and absolute idiot. A lifelong con man with a history of sexual assault. Great. Who said he wanted to bang his daughter? All of those great Christian values like incest and, well, that's all over the Bible. That's the part of the Bible he read. I don't know if it was in 2 Corinthians, but there is a part where I think Lot's daughters gets him drunk and has sex with their father. Yikes. Archie. Yeah, and he's in a state of utter confusion. He doesn't know what to do. There's no deals being made. Oh, and you know, like last week we were playing the Iranian videos, the Lego videos. They're very good, and they had good songs too. And, you know, when you compare the Iranian videos to the slop that's coming out of the maggot camp, not just, you know, the Americans, this bullshit, the Trump crime family's response to the Iranian videos, it's all swings and a miss. You know, I'm holding all the cards, all the Uno cards. When Uno is a game where you have to get rid of your cards. So they can't even get that right. And all of the propaganda that comes out of, you know, I'm not saying our camp, because this is not us. He is not us. Unfortunately, he's, I don't know what, but but when you think about it, you know, those videos we were playing, how the songs are great, the animation's great, the message is targeting Trump and the regime. It never goes after the people. It's really clever and smart. Hold on. And it's also, it is, what was I going to say? What was the thing? It was, I mean, it just goes to show you how they know nothing, you know, how inept they are at everything. They can't speak to the Iranian heart, right, or the human heart, because that's what got me about those videos, too, because it's really, there was that one where it's about art, and I love your culture, I just don't love your warmongering lobby and things like that, and I thought how clever is that, because art and music are universal languages, and they're connecting with the American people on that, and then they're making these killer songs that are, you know, you think about and you like. I mean, they could win a friggin' Grammy. And then you compare that to Trader Trump and Pete Hegseth releasing videos of SpongeBob and then something blowing up. It's so amateur hour. It has no emotional intelligence attached to it. It has there's no cleverness. There's no attempt to reach anything, anybody's heart, any human, because they're not human. And that, I think that's what the overarching theme of the whole regime is. The whole Trumpanzee maggot regime is how inhuman it is. It's a pantomime of humanity. Everything is a performance. They can't actually do the job, so they have to act. It's somebody who fundamentally has a confusion about what it means to be strong. They're so weak. They don't know what it means to be strong, so they go, "I'm gonna kill you," and no mercy, no quarter. They think that's strong when they're no, you're embarrassing yourself. Please stop it. You're revealing just how weak and small and afraid and how out of moves you really are. So please just stop it. And there's no getting through to them. They're a lost cause. They're a done deal. So nothing's going to happen here as far as Iran is concerned, because they have all the cards. Because what does Trump say? All he can say is, "Oh, one day we're going to turn Iran into glass, right? You're going to see a big glowing orb in glass." That's what he says. He's not going to do it. Nothing like that is going to happen. He thinks that that the Iranians are going to be like, "Oh, yes, my lord. Yes, my lord. No, my lord." No, they know you're weak and small. And everyone hates them and Trump, you know. Everyone. Except for that 35% of authoritarian followers who will never let go, because they are just like all humans, you know. There's 35% who are authoritarian followers. There's a lot of stupid people in the world, and many, and there are a concentration of them in the maggot cult. And they're looking for this con man to save them from the scary, complex world that the American experiment, that's the thing, that's the problem with the American experiment, is that it expected too much of the Trumpanzees and the right wing. For, you know, the founders thought that that people like that could rise to the occasion if they were only educated and informed, but Republicans did away with all that. They, at every turn, they make it impossible, because that's not what they want. They want the American people to want a king. It's the truth. They're dragging us back. I mean, they're not just rolling back the New Deal, they're rolling back the American Revolution, and never forget it. Never, ever forget it. Where the hell are you guys? Where's my YouTubes? Uh-oh. Did I close it? Oh, no, here you are. So, yeah. All right, let's move on. And what I wanted to talk about next. Where is it? And now I'm thinking of that song. That song that we would, you know, the Iranian song. You know, there's this, from your flag to the home, there's this, I can't remember. There's a bridge made of gold. But your leaders keep burning every story that's told. I mean, it's like sticks in your head. Well, in my head. It's a good song. They should win a Grammy. They should. But, I mean, like, what a loser Trump is. Only Trump, only a loser like Trump can make the Iranian regime sympathetic, right? Only him. That's how much he sucks at being president, at leadership. He's not a leader. Never. He's never been a leader. And that's why all the lickspittles like Mark Wayne Mullen over here and the rest of the Republican enabler cult, that's why they're even worse. They're more pathetic because Trump is not a leader. He is a derivative, dementia-addled dirtbag. Want to talk about dirt, getting rid of dirt? Get rid of that dirtbag first. That'll clean up this everything. And that's a great place to start. So, as everyone knows, our great Mayor Mamdani, I have a hard time saying that word, but I love Mamdani. What the hell just happened? Son of a bitch. What the fuck does that do that? Just made a copy and everything went off the rails. I was just trying to like make it bigger. No. That's one thing I don't like about Ecamm. So I have to set it up all the time. Alright. Let's play this news report. That'll be an intro to what we're going to talk about. Because Mamdani is fulfilling his promise of taxing the rich, and the rich are losing their minds over it. The poor babies are really having a problem with paying their fair share of the price of admission into a civilized society. They're fine with America being the least upwardly mobile with the widest income gap between rich and poor. They don't mind that, where the American people were over 50% can't take care of a $500 emergency, and the majority of Americans are living paycheck to paycheck, things like that. They're fine with that. They like you nice and desperate. But I'm really hoping that we are getting to the point where we're sick of it. So let me play this.
1: Once again, taking aim at Mayor Zora Mamdani.
0: Wait, hold on. I'll start from the beginning.
1: Billionaire hedge fund CEO Ken Griffin is once again taking aim at Mayor Zora Mamdani as their feud over the pied-à-terre tax continues to escalate.
2: Jesus and in just Christ. A few hours, the mayor will be making a housing announcement. Eyewitness News reporter Phil Tate is live in the Morrisania section of the Bronx with more on all of this. Good morning, Phil.
1: Yeah, Tanya, Pedro, good morning. In just hours, Mayor Mamdani is expected to appear outside of this Marsania apartment building just right behind me, and that's as the city has reached a settlement against the property owner at around $31 million. Now, I just spoke with someone who lived in that building off camera who tells me that, yes, there have been a ton of issues from elevator outages, even to lack of heat and hot water. Meantime,
0: well,
1: we are watching the fallout of this feud between Ken Griffin and the mayor, as they're not quite seeing eye to eye when
0: it comes
1: to those taxes on second homes that are quite expensive amid New York City's ongoing budget challenges. You may remember this video posted weeks ago from the mayor outside the home of hedge fund CEO owner Ken Griffin, saying he should pay more taxes on his $238 million penthouse. His chief operating officer had questioned whether a planned midtown construction project would move forward following the attack on Griffin. The project, the redevelopment of 350 Park Avenue, that would create 6,000 construction jobs.
0: See, they want us to be like, oh no, don't tax the rich, otherwise they won't make us those jobs. Well, you know, as FDR said, we will miss you. Right? We're going to take our projects elsewhere. Well, take it to Kentucky. Take it to Alabama. Good. Then you'll be in Kentucky and Alabama, though. That's the problem, right? So fuck off. You don't want to go away. Go away. We'll be fine. You don't want to pay your fair share? Too much? You know, the billions of dollars, that's not enough for you in your pocket, right? You don't... No, we should all be genuflecting to him.
1: 15,000 permanent jobs. At a conference in California, Griffin said he would probably go through with the project, but the mayor's video left him to expand his base in Miami, calling it an immediate and direct consequence of the mayor's poor decision.
0: Yeah, fuck
3: you,
0: poor.
3: But the mayor of New York has made clear to my partners, and principally my New York partners,
0: oh, you bitch,
3: is that we
0: you
3: need to double
0: bitch.
3: Down on our bet in Miami. Because
0: then go.
3: We want to be in a state
0: Do it.
3: That embraces business, that embraces education, that embraces
0: Please.
3: Personal freedom and liberty.
0: Oh, okay.
3: And that embraces people having an opportunity to live the American dream.
0: See, the American dream is being a billionaire and shitting on everything and not giving a shit about anybody else but yourself. And give me a break. You want to go to Miami? You think Florida embraces education? Good luck. Go. Then shut up. Then we'll find rich people that want to live in New York, want to live in the greatest city on earth, the economic engine of the country. It's not in Alabama. It's not in Miami. But maybe you can make it that way then. Then go fuck off. And we'll continue to make a country and a community that works for more than just you. Because your day is coming. It is true. People are seeing the light. And I don't know, not soon enough for me, but...
1: And the mayor's office responding to those comments saying in part, quote, Mayor Mamdani wants all New Yorkers to succeed. That includes business owners and entrepreneurs who create good-paying jobs and makes the city the economic
0: That's right.
1: engine of America. It also includes Ken Griffin, who is a major employer in our city and a powerful figure in our economy. Now, we also know that Governor Hochul did meet with Griffin and did have quite a talk where she did praise Griffin as he is, again, a big voice in
0: ass.
1: Our city. We will be standing by to hear from Mayor Mamdani this morning at his news conference scheduled for 9 a.m. We are live in the Marsania section of the Bronx. I'm Phil Tate, Channel 7, Eyewitness News.
0: You see, they want us all to be in a complete subjugation. They want us to be their supplicants. But enough is enough. You know, we've already run this experiment where they don't want to pay their taxes, right? The greatest period of shared prosperity in American history came when the wealthy were paying a 91% top marginal tax rate. FDR's New Deal. So that's the great prosperity. A single income could buy a house, raise a family, retire. So give me a break with this shit. This is enough. Reaganomics gutted that tax code, of course. Now, wages and economic, income disparity is wider than it was in ancient Rome now. Let's see, I'm writing an article about this. And it'll be up tomorrow, but it's just so frustrating and annoying. But, you know, it's all connected to what we were saying tonight, how the corporate media doesn't explain, it doesn't say these things. Why don't you tell the American people the history of this country? Right now, Jeff Bezos, for example, pays an effective tax rate of 0.9%. And in the last few years, he's paid nothing at all, nothing in federal taxes. Zero. We've paid more. You and I, people who work. And they're just a bunch of whiners, unpatriotic parasites. They have no problem with millions of Americans who have no health care, with no education system. He's talking about education system? We'll fucking pay for it. Oh, we want to go where they embrace education like they do in Florida. No, they don't embrace education in Florida. They embrace racism in Florida. They embrace hating gays in Florida. So, go! You know, they're always whining and bitching, but they never seem to move. Why don't they go and go GALT already? That's what I want to know. Why they don't simply go GALT. Like Atlas Shrugged. They're always going, oh, GALT, we're going to go GALT. Well, go fucking GALT. Shrug already. Who is John GALT? The funniest thing that I've seen... Not all, but I've seen other funny things. But I'm sure you've seen it too. There are pictures of right-wingers, not Trumpansies. They used to go around, like during the teabagger days, they would carry signs. Regular, average dumbasses carrying signs that said, "Who is John Galt?" And Atlas Shrugged. Like they think they're... You know, they think they're John Galt. John Galt is one of these characters in this poorly written thing that the sociopath Ayn Rand put together, saying that, oh, the rich are so put upon that they will shrug and they'll take their marbles themselves, you know, all their genius and... leave? Well, good. Go to a desert island. Go GALT. I don't understand what is holding them back from going GALT. I mean, this is nothing but a tantrum. It never stops, though, the tantrum. Oh, and what else did he say? Hold on. We don't need to look at this guy. Come on. Tara Jr. He's here. Why? Why must you join the show? Huh? I don't want you biting the cords, please. That's the problem. He will start biting things. Let me just go back here. Oh, and they were all upset because Mondami put this video together saying we're going to tax the rich. And they were like, oh, it was so creepy. It was so creepy, that video he put together. This is why you don't want the rich to own our newspapers, you know, they own everything. To have the newspaper, TV station, social media. So all we get is their whiny bitch point of view. Oh, everybody's picking on us. My zero on my bank account. He said, so Ken Griffin said that. That's what he said, that Mondani's video was creepy and weird and frightening. He said it was frightening, actually, because it invoked the murder of UnitedHealthcare CEO Brian Thompson. So he's like, I'm a victim. Put threatening. You know, I feel so under assault. And isn't it the case with these things, with these parasites? They're such victims, just like Trump. Oh, I'll never get the Nobel Peace Prize. Even the woman who won it, she said I deserved it. But I stopped 8 wars and no one gives it to me. And I'm so put upon. Everything is so unfair to me. And so he said, oh, I'm a victim. Just like the murder of a CEO has nothing to do with what we're talking about. Taxing you is not akin to a murder. Right? Like, they're so fucked up. And that's why I say it's time to tax them for their own good at this point. You want to tax them. They need to be taxed because they need help. You got to take away. It's like an alcoholic that needs, you know, complete abstinence is the only cure. Well, here's the end of the Progressive Voices part of the show, but we will win. Thank you, Charlie, from APS Radio News. We are on the right side of history, decency, dignity, democracy, humanity. Become a patron, patreon.com/TaraDevlin, and check out Charlie's APS Radio and APS Radio News. 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We need to do that. Sometimes I do. And, all right, thank you guys. We're back. Oh, my God. Yes, honey. All right. I hear you. I know. It's unbearable. Oh, it's unbearable. It's so unbearable living in this timeline. Would they go Galt already? Hold on a second. I'm trying to look up. Where was it? Okay. He also said, where's the other one? All right, relax over here. You hear him? Why are you yelling at me? Why are you yelling at me? Here's another one. You see these assholes? Not you, not Tara Jr. Tara, you're getting on my nerves now.

0: was that? Where did that come from? Turner Jr. I'm not going to get yelled at here. I don't understand why he's yelling at me. That's Tara June. I mean, all right, get down. That's it. You're done. Go away. All right, where were we? I lost it now, because... See what happened? This is, yeah, become a patron. That's all I can tell you. Maybe one day. I lost the whole plot now, thanks to... Tara Jr. Jr. I love my cat. Don't get me wrong. I love him. Like nobody's ever seen. I just don't love when he bites my microphone when I'm doing the show. And now I lost the fucking thing that we were talking about. And everybody, thank you for putting up with it. It is, it's part of the show. I guess it's maybe part of the charm of the show. At least you get to see pictures of Ray and Boudica every now and then. They are the screensaver on my Safari. And, okay, so this guy, Steve Roth, they're all going after Mondani. Because he wants to tax them. This is, I mean, it's really an absolute tantrum. It's a coordinated tantrum from billionaires. And I am so tired of it. I'm sick of it. I don't know about you. They really need to stop. Because, not just because, but it is indicative of the fact that they're certainly not afraid enough, you know? Like, it really is indicative of the fact that it's like the Met Gala gathering where they don't even feel the need to hide how ostentatious they are. The Bezoses in particular, and the whole thing in this country where people are losing their health care and everyone's struggling, you know, the majority of Americans are struggling. People are losing their jobs, and they're all over the news. We're hearing how it's harder to make ends meet. And we get these whining assholes comparing themselves to put-upon victims and as if they're in a protected class. That Mondani taxing them, talking or you know, going through with his campaign promises of taxing the rich is now akin to being abused racially, that they're a protected class of citizen. And it's all it is just it's a surcharge on homes, non-primary homes valued at $5 million plus and projected $500 million a year for child care, sanitation, public safety. You got a problem with that? 93% of New Yorkers support it. So, Griffin's $238 million penthouse, that's what we're talking about. That is the home that, you know, he's bitching about that Mondani did the video in front of, and woe is me, whiny me, I'm gonna move. Well, move, fuck off. Griffin, that house, $238 million penthouse, is the most expensive home ever sold in America, but don't tax him, because then that's sort of like he's a victim. And, oh, it's Mondani's poor policies. This guy who has a $238 million penthouse, a second home, not even his first home, okay? It's just a home that is lying vacant for whenever he wants to fly in. Well, why don't you fly into Alabama then? Fuck off. Right? You know, New York is the greatest city on earth. Then don't go here. Don't leave. Go away. Go to Alabama. Make Alabama great again. Make Kentucky. The moon over the meth lab in Kentucky. Make it great again. He's saying it was frightening, so frightening. That's unbelievable. You talk about, and you know, he's comparing himself to Brian Thompson, the guy that was killed over health insurance denials. He's using that as a shield for his second home tax bill. the gall of these people. And it's really, I don't know what the hell that is. It's professional victimitis. You know? And this guy, this fucking guy here, Steve Roth, CEO Steve Roth, they all slam Mondani. He slams Mondani during a real estate call. Oh, you poor bitch. You poor whiny bitch. He's just like Trump. You know, how old is he? He don't look young. Let me see. How old is he? How old is Steve Roth? Let's see. He's 83. Oh, you poor thing. What are you going to do? You might run out of money. And then what will happen to you? You'll be on the street. You'll have to sell your body. What are you going to do? You'll have to drive an Uber, maybe. Or, well, if you can't afford a car, you might, who knows what you could do. I'm sure you could do DoorDash or Instacart. Try, you know, just try. Oh, there's my... What the hell just happened? There's all my notes. All right, Terry Jr. What the fuck just happened there? Tara, you're fucking getting on my nerves here. He's, like, scratching at my legs. I don't understand why... Why are you doing that? What the fuck, man? What is it? I don't get it. Speak English. I love you, but I taught you English for a reason. Come on, you want to come up? Is that it? Come on, come on. There we go. Just sit there and be quiet. All right, better? Listen to that purr. He's a purr machine. All right. This is Friday, and this is the way it is on Friday, so relax, everybody. And thank you for hanging out, you know. This is the show. Thank you for being a patron, if you are. Patreon.com/Tara Devlin. Thank you. Maybe he wants food. No, he's got food. He's got food. He ate, and he has some dry food. So he can eat that as a snackaroony. I want him to eat whenever he wants, because he's old. Look how good he is, though. Look how good when he's being good. When he's not being good, he's being annoying. But I love him. Okay, yeah, you. Listen to his purr. He's such a good purrer. Come on, purr. Purr for the Tower Buster fans. The fam. Okay. Where was I? You see, there are other things I had on the plate today. But it happens. Oh, no, no, no. No biting, you see? No biting. No biting. Sit down. Sit down. Somebody wrote me once and said, I'm going to have to cancel my patronage because you have the cat on too much. And, you know, what can I say? This is not shot in a studio. It's shot in my house. And the cats live here. So, you see what I'm saying? You can't please everybody. You get critiques all the time. They're like, do this, don't do that, don't do that, don't do this. Say this, don't say that. I try, yeah, I don't mind feedback. Somebody wrote me and said, don't use ugly pictures of Trump on your thumbnails. And I said, I get it. So now I'm aware. Okay. I will try not to. What's this? Okay, please play the 5 from last night. Oh, really? Can you find me the link for it and I will play it? Can you put the link in the chat there? And we can do that. I'll do it. Fuck it. Fuckity fuck. Fuck these the rich fuckers. We could talk about that for the last half of the show. If you can. Let me see. Where's the other thing? Because the other thing I wanted to... Man, whatever. It's too long. We could do that maybe Tuesday. Because I wanted to figure out what's going on with the gerrymandering. Let me just review it quickly. Yeah, we know these rich fucks are sociopaths, and they need to... They really need... This is the thing. We can wrap it up with this. They have to... how can we put it? Make billionaires afraid again. Not that they were ever afraid, but there was a time in the French Revolution they were so afraid after a while that what was it called? Where they all got together. Let me write this down. What was it called? I'm asking the AI. In the French Revolution, where the rich and where they abandoned their noble titles, and they also gave up all their wealth, and they were like, "I am contributing." Like they were tripping over each other to do it. It was that, or they knew what was coming, and it was all done without being prompted, but they did it because they knew if we don't do but they were presenting it as we're doing it because we're so patriotic. Gave up their titles, so that's where I'd like to get this country, where the rich are simply behaving better. And I'm not saying, yeah, whatever. I'm talking about the morbidly rich. Yes, and this, okay. You're probably thinking of the August 4th decrees. Come on, man. No, no, no, no, no. Oh, boy. The August 4th decrees, and more broadly, the abolition of feudalism. Yes, and the noble privileges during the French Revolution. On the night of August 4th, 1789, the National Constituent Assembly passed what are known as the August 4th decrees, which abolished feudal dues and the legal privileges of the nobility and clergy. In that session, some nobles and clergy dramatically renounced and sacrificed their feudal rights, titles, and privileges in a wave of so-called patriotic enthusiasm that they were gently coerced into mustering. I think that we have to do that, too. To these guys. You know, when you're 83 years old, and you're a man, and you don't have enough money, and but yet you have billions of dollars in your bank accounts all over the world, you have multiple homes, you have zeros on your bank accounts, you will never spend in a million lifetimes, but you live in the most... the least upwardly mobile country that used to be the most upwardly mobile. And you got a problem with that when you compare the slogan, tax the rich, to being verbally assaulted, like a racial slur. There's something fundamentally wrong with you. And that says to me that society has gone off the rails, that the American people have been entirely too nice to the rich. We have been entirely too, weak. We have become the doormats here. This is a result of Reaganomics. It was always going to end here. And if they're not careful, it will end with the French Revolution. It always does. And I'm not saying that. I'm not going to be, you know, I'm not out there saying, let's get them with the pitchforks at this point. But, it will go there. Haven't they read history? It will eventually get to that point. So come on here. We created this monster. We created him. The Republicans want him to continue, of course. They like it. They want his money. They want his donations. They don't care that he is a threat, like that all billionaires are a threat to the system that the founders fought a revolution to create, that passing on wealth tax-free is a threat to the system that the founders fought a revolution to create. They don't care. That's the system they want. They want a system of serfs and lords. So, clearly, and this is the kind of stuff you don't hear on corporate media. And according to what, if I had my dream, we wouldn't be in this boat, because every day the corporate media would remind the American people of the abominations all around them like this. And they would say, they would remind the American people that the United States has worse inequality than they had in ancient Rome. That is not sustainable. Let me see. Did we get the link yet? Or not? Can you put links in the chat? Unless... Where is it? I don't know. I don't know the clip you're talking about. Unless you put it in there. Please play the 5. I would. The 5 from last night. I mean, that's why I need the link, because we're not going to go through the whole show. Let's see. Uh-oh, he's back. No, go lay down. Sometimes I put the air conditioner on. He goes by the air conditioner. Go lay down. Go lay down. Go lay down. Hey, see? AC's on. Go. Go, go, go. See? There he goes. Uh-oh. He turned around. Don't look. Don't look. That was a good one. Somebody find the link, man. I tried to post the link. It's on the special relationship channel. What the hell is that? Special relationship channel. All right, let's see. I'll ask the AI to give it to me. Give me the five from last night. Let's see if it does it. Recent blow-ups. A widely covered segment. So this will be new to me, too. Jessica Tarlov gets cut off by Greg Gutfeld as tempers flare on the five. Oh, is this it? I don't know how she does it. Is this the right one? Go lay down.
1: All a psyop, and that's where the problem is here. Now, listen, there has been long history of accusations of financial impropriety at the SPLC. This writer, Bob Moser, who worked there, he said he suspected he was working at a, quote, highly profitable scam. So
2: really?
1: That's, wow. Yes, because I researched
0: the one?
1: Segment. So that exists for sure. But the jump to what Jesse just said, that racism and white supremacy in this country is just a psyop, is ludicrous.
0: Oh,
1: and
0: nice
1: you're looking,
0: God.
1: You just said, you literally said psyop.
3: Said,
1: roll the tape.
3: You beat it, us over the head with charges
0: oh
3: of racism
1: and it
3: for
1: was
3: the last decade. And it's because they
1: you
3: have a billion-dollar endowment and they're in bed with the
1: First
3: media
1: all,
3: and the Biden administration.
1: It was,
0: what?
1: 1% of the SPLC's budget that was doing this, and let's see it play out in court if it gets there. I want to see exactly what's going on, if these donors do feel like they were defrauded from this. But the indictment itself is being spun by people that want to argue what you're arguing, Jesse, which is that we just all love each other and we don't have a white supremacy problem,
0: yeah.
1: That it's manufactured, that these hate crimes were staged, right-wing protests were fake, just because one informant within the organization that put together the Unite the Right rally was being paid by the SPLC does not mean that it was fake.
0: That's
1: hundreds
0: right.
1: of white supremacists showed
4: doesn't
1: up.
4: Doesn't mean it was fake.
1: That white supremacist kid who showed up at Walmart to kill 23 brown people in Buffalo, Tennessee.
4: It's true somewhere. That's the argument.
1: Synagogue.
4: It's true
1: no,
4: somewhere. Whenever there's a hate crime hoax, Jessica, and it's
1: what
4: exposed,
1: hate crime hoax?
4: The liberal goes, Justice Smollett, anyone?
1: No, I didn't
4: how about
1: say
4: the banana peel
1: Smollett.
4: On the bench?
1: Yeah.
4: How about
1: the private
4: no,
1: shooter
4: at the race
1: is a banana
4: track.
1: Peel? What hoax have you actually seen here? You don't think that hundreds of people showed up at the Unite the Right rally that weren't this informant, that weren't persuaded by his vehicle that got them there?
4: Who was the informant?
1: One? I don't. What?
4: You don't know. Was it the leader?
1: In
4: an informant is not a leader.
1: Do you think
4: it's awesome?
0: Look at that smug ass face.
1: But it's not real?
4: I don't know. I wasn't there.
1: Are you
4: kidding?
0: Oh
4: was
0: my
4: never
0: God. He's such a moron. Wait, hold on. I'm just checking. Is that the right clip, you guys? That's the link? Or this is the link?
1: Segment. So
0: what the
1: that,
0: fuck am I
1: that
0: doing
1: exists
0: here? Wait
1: for
0: a
1: sure. But the jump to what Jesse
0: what
1: just
0: did
1: said,
0: I just do?
1: That racism and white supremacy in this country
0: is
1: just a
0: sigh. Oh, okay. Or is this the link?
1: I have
4: no, but why do
0: wow,
4: your
0: wow.
4: peers?
0: Oh, okay, hold on. It's very loud. God, Gutfeld, what an irritating look.
4: I'm doing it, Scott Jennings.
1: I have
4: no, but why do your peers? Why do you? I'm doing it, Scott Jennings. Get your finger out of my face. No, why do liberals care of that we like him? It's because.
0: Wait a minute. What the hell happened?
5: In this video, Fox News host Jesse Watters and Greg Gutfeld tried to corner liberal co-host Jessica Tarlov, but the plan completely backfires. Tarlov systematically dismantles their MAGA victory lap before delivering a devastating reality check on evangelical hypocrisy that leaves the entire panel stunned. Let's get into it.
6: All right.
2: right, Dan, I know the redistrict things, you know, it's an aggressive strategy, but the media built this up pretty high. You know, the Trump, this is a big test whether he still had clout.
6: Right. And so they were hoping the answer was no. And I think what the Trump political machine showed is they still have money, they still have organization, and they're really good at beating other Republicans.
2: They are.
6: So will they be as good at beating Democrats in the fall? We'll see. Possibly. The Democrats don't have as much money, and they don't have as much organization as he has. So I think the Republicans benefit, certainly, from having him be in the lead. And I know it's kind of frustrating sometimes for the White House to say, well, why aren't these guys pulling their weight? They should be out there talking about the big, beautiful bill. But, I mean, the other thing is, though, President Trump dominates the headlines. He wants to dominate the headlines. He blots out the sun. And so they can't really complain also that they're not out there because the president drives every media cycle over and over again. One thing I'm really interested in is how unpopular, both parties are unpopular. Congress is unpopular. Everything's unpopular. But the Democrats have this unpopularity problem, and how they figure out how to deal with what we were talking about in the A block, which is the rift, even though Obama doesn't think it really exists, but
0: this is like a 12-minute clip.
6: Progressives looking like they're edging out establishment Republicans. And does that establishment Democrats?
5: Completely embarrassed by the actual polling data, the conservative host needed a lifeline. Following a brief tangent where the panel pondered a post-Trump future, Greg Gutfeld attempts to change the subject by praising Trump's interactions with children. But this bizarre pivot quickly devolves into a direct confrontation as Gutfeld demands to know why liberals care so much about his personal support for Donald Trump. He was not prepared for the answer.
0: All right. Who is that person talking?
6: Does that mean it gives Republicans a better chance to have better margins or at least certainly keep the Senate?
5: Confrontation as Gutfeld demands to know why liberals care so much about his personal support for Donald Trump. He was not prepared for the answer.
0: All right. Who is that person talking?
6: Does that mean it gives Republicans...

0: Oh, don't get me going.
1: Yeah, the FIFA Peace Prize winning president that brought back real competition.
2: That's right.
1: Okay.
2: Drop and give me 20.
1: All right. I agree with everything that Dana just said about last night's results. Also, bragging about 5 of 7 races in a state that Trump won by 19 points does not seem like the own that the Republicans think that it is. And we'll see what happens if it's even a Trump plus 10 state, for instance. And also, I think one of those seats that now has a super MAGA Republican is actually a swing district. So we'll see if that ends up hurting them longer term. But I get it. It's the immediate dopamine.
3: No, but why do your peers
1: limbs or whatever? He's interviewed in redistricting quite a bunch, and he has lost on that front quite a bunch. Virginia and California lost on Prop 50, then tried to use his DOJ to politicize it, gets up to SCOTUS, and SCOTUS says, actually, no, they can use the map that the people legitimately chose. It was a ballot measure. That's how democracy works. And I get it. You got to put your best foot forward. You want to be in campaign mode. But this victory lap against the backdrop of approval ratings in the low 30s, mm-hmm. the war in Iran is now more unpopular than the Vietnam War, which nobody's a fan of. 25% approval rating on cost of living, which is the number one issue to people. Our economic anxiety index at the lowest in recorded history, and Democrats are now up plus 10 on the generic ballot. I don't want to be a Jesse Waters and say blue tsunami coming our way, but you know, if this is what's really exciting you at the moment, you are not paying attention to, what is it, the forest through the trees?
2: Mm-hmm. That is a good way to describe it. I'll
1: end on that
2: choose
1: note.
2: This segment to do on the 5, just saying. I'm not all excited
1: do
2: about
1: it. Do you want to switch?
0: What's going on?
2: Greg Gutfeld.
3: Greg Drew.
2: Oh, you like love these? Redistricting.
3: Yeah. Boy, was this a topic or what? Huh? What were you drawing at home? Look, I want to talk about Trump and kids.
2: Let's do it.
3: Come on. That was what this segment should have been about.
0: What?
3: He was talking about Iran.
4: Yeah, he said they were going to die.
3: They were going to die. How do we not talk about that? I love how he doesn't talk down to kids. He told them the specifics, the grisly facts about war. Now, you could argue he should have tamped it down, but it speaks to the nature of
0: you
3: Trump
0: could argue
3: and that,
0: that
3: his critics get wrong, which is he
0: asshole,
3: doesn't
0: yeah.
3: talk down or condescend, whether you're a child or a woman,
0: talk
3: Dana.
0: Talk down
3: yes.
0: to condescend. Talk down or condescend to a child. He's telling them that he's going to kill people. He's traumatizing these people, these kids.
3: He's talking down.
1: Oh, thank God.
0: It's not funny.
3: He doesn't care if you're gay, non-binary, Asian, black, Mexican, a woodland nymph. He doesn't see identity. The kids are there. He goes, this is what's going to happen. He's great with kids because he's kind of great with people. He's one-on-one and in
0: kids.
3: Groups. And if you don't like him.
0: They all look at him and they're confused. He's great with kids. Let's see the Epstein files.
3: I don't care. But why do you care that I like him? That's the key to all this. We talk about these, you know, fractious relationships. But
0: wow.
3: I'm okay with you hating Trump. Why aren't you okay with me liking him? If you could just look in the mirror and answer
0: He's
3: that
0: reading.
3: Question.
0: He's reading. Someone wrote these jokes for him, and they're not even jokes. He can't just talk off the fly.
3: Liberals, you would feel so much better. Why does it bother you that people like Trump? Perhaps there's a large role in your dissatisfaction. It might be your own personal resentments. You may play a large role emotionally in how you feel about Trump. Maybe if you get over that, you'll spend less time and effort being so miserable.
2: Do you have an answer to that, Jessica?
1: Why do I care that you like him?
3: I don't think she cares.
2: I mean, why, do you have a theory about why liberals care so much that other people yeah. like Trump?
1: Because he's like a completely morally bankrupt person.
0: Yes.
1: That's important.
3: But why should you care that I like him?
0: Why well, because it's a reflection on you, who you are, and it is speaks volumes about how easily manipulated people are, how ugly people are, how horrible people are, even their reaction to what he said to kids. Is morally bankrupt and inexcusable. It's abusive.
1: Accepted that you like him, but I think it's hard for people when they care about someone.
3: What?

0: this is the perfect thing. Why do they care? Tell me why. What's underneath?
1: Okay. Well, care leads to voting, and then voting leads to bad policies
0: that
1: make life harder for
0: yours if you like Trump.
1: If he was your friend, I'd be much more chill about it. But he, because you like him, he's my president.
2: Well, I think she's misdiagnosed. It has nothing to do with morality. You don't care about morality.
1: Of course we do.
2: Your party doesn't support standards of morality.
3: Right. What?
2: Anything. What? You can do drugs. You can be homeless. You can hit people, rape people, let other murderers into the country. You can do
3: Excuse me? Have you read the Epstein files? Where the fuck are the redacted Epstein, the unredacted Epstein files? Your so-called president is a convicted felon, a tax cheat, a draft dodger with a history of sexual assault, an adjudicated rapist who sent a mob to defecate and urinate in the halls of the Capitol. He's a pathological liar who started a war of choice and convenience to distract from the fact that he's all over the Epstein files committing crimes against children.
2: Things. They don't judge.
4: They're going to let the son of Sam. You're going to let the son of Sam out of jail. The son of Sam.
2: You guys apologize to a guy who tried to shoot the president.
4: Keep the son of Sam
2: out of morality.
1: Judge said that.
2: Don't talk to Bill Clinton about morality.
1: You guys got evangelicals to support a guy who has cheated on every single wife that he's had.
2: Who cares if I like him?
1: I said I don't care.
0: Why do your peers? Why do you? I'm doing it, Scott Jennings. Get your finger out of my face. Why do liberals care that we like him? It's because they cannot get themselves emotionally out of the way.
3: What?
0: And it bothers them. They know that they might be wrong.
3: No.
0: The sunk cost of hating somebody
1: rips
0: you apart.
1: Because it has a less moral consequences.
0: Not everybody thinks that way.
1: People say, oh, I don't.
0: We don't
3: say? So clearly, he is a fucking intellectual dullard. Nobody thinks like that. Not everybody thinks. He's just voting for somebody because he thinks he's cool. He likes the racism. He likes the douchebaggery. He likes the bro culture. He likes the phony tough talk. He has no ability to connect it to actual life policies. What it does to people. It's not his abhorrent personality. It's that the morally bankrupt, bottomless pit of need and greed and corruption turns into pain and suffering and horror for the rest of us. All over the world, people look at America. They're disgusted. Look at this fucking idiot. Can't believe it. You know, it's so fucking annoying that this fucking piece of shit has to, you know, I gotta say, please become a patron. This fucker is making millions being a dick without a clue. Who's gonna sit there and read? He's reading off of a list of jokes that somebody wrote for him. He can't even talk. Just talk. He's like, why is it that liberals care?
1: Care about, then why are we looking at any, you know, video of Obama? What do you care?
3: Right.
1: That suit was fly, and just let him have his stupid museum.
2: I like the suit.
1: You did not. You definitely
2: I own a tan suit. Darn it.
1: You did not criticize him for that at the podium?
2: I wasn't even on the five back then.
5: What we just witnessed is the classic Fox News deflection strategy collapsing in real time over and over again. This entire segment is a masterclass in how right-wing media attempts to construct an alternate reality and how easily that reality shatters the second actual facts are introduced into the conversation. It started with Jesse Watters and Dana Perino desperately trying to spin a few local deep red primary victories in Indiana into proof of a massive MAGA tidal wave. But as Jessica Tarloff ecosystem in court with hard right justice.
3: Is that it?
5: Party to a man who has serially cheated on every single wife he has ever had.
3: Wow, wow. That woman, Jessica Tarlov, is my hero. Really, I don't know how she does it, how she puts up with these douchebags. Jesse Watters, his own mother, doesn't want him around her house at Christmas time. So that says everything. They're just horrible people. They're all horrible garbage people. Why do you care? You see, it's above their heads. This just like the America. I always say the America thingy is way over their heads. It is. So is decency. So is morality. So is democracy. So is unity. So is the general welfare. All of it. Everything that makes life worth living, everything that actually makes America great, is way over their heads. And it's useless to explain it to them because they don't want to hear it. Not only that, they're incapable of hearing it. Like Trump, you could never explain anything to him. You explain love to somebody. He thinks love is a trophy wife who he can grab by the pussy whenever he wants to stick his smaller than average, whatever the fuck that is, in something to make him feel good. Right? Because, you know, he needs that. It's not love. You think him and Melania are whispering sweet nothings in each other's ears? Please. They don't even sleep in the same bedroom. We saw that in that fucking movie, that bribe movie. They retired to separate bedrooms. Now, imagine what the Trumpanzees, what the maggots on the five would do if we had a video of Michelle and Barack and they retired to separate bedrooms. Right? They would never shut up. It's just such indecency. They're so horrible. They're garbage people. All of them. Look at this fucking idiot. And Fox News is, oh God, I can't. When will it end? Fox News is part of this swill that gave us this monster. But so is the rest of the corporate media. I mean, Fox News is just the worst of them all, but every other corporate media outlet contributed to it. Fox is just more overt. But the fact that every other media outlet falls down on the job, like when they're talking about bringing back the physical fitness test. Did anybody mention why it was discontinued? Oh, we all get a participation trophy. It wasn't about a participation trophy, you fucking dullards. They didn't get a participation trophy. They got a personalized health plan, you piece of shit. They didn't have to do push-ups in front of everyone so they can get mocked and bullied and abused. The words that described the physical fitness test were dread, stress, bullying, and even the teachers wanted to do away with it. The teachers dreaded it because then they had to deal with it. They had to deal with the abuse and the bullying. I'd like to see Trader Trump do a push-up. Fucking bone spur piece of shit. Ah, shit. Just dropped something. All right, guys, that's the end of the show. I gotta go. I need to sleep. I need to get unconscious. I lowered the music so you didn't hear it, but it's over. It's over. Yes, it's over. The show is over. All right. Go home. Go home. Listen, listen, listen. Become a patron at patreon.com/TaraDevlin. Tell your friends. Share the show with your friends. And we'll have a show on Tuesday. We got, guess who's coming on the show in a couple of weeks? Olivia Troy. Can you believe it? And she's coming on this show. Tara Buster. Little old Tara Buster. So that's good. Who else is coming on? I don't know. I don't remember. Oh, Bella's coming on Tuesday. Bella with a Z. She's coming on. That'll be fun. And, of course, we'll have Andrea back. Andrea's always fun on the show. Andrea from Hal Sparks Show. You guys know her and love her, as I do. And, yeah, I will get Mike Malloy on the show, hopefully soon. And Roxanne Kincaid. Yes, where's Mike Malloy? I'm trying to nail him down. So, all right, listen, I'm tired. I got to go. I got shit to do still, and I want to go to sleep. So, because when I get unconscious, there's no Republicans in my dreams. They're only in my nightmares and my daymares. And Poppy, of course. How can I forget Poppy? Can't forget Poppy Champlin. So, you know what to do. Become a patron. Subscribe to my Substack. If you can, join. You know, I need financial support to keep the show going and growing. And Charlie from APS Radio News can't do it alone, even though he tries. And thank you, Susie, for being a member at the Booty Boo level for 7 months. Wow. We are better together, Tara. That's the truth. And thank you, JD Christie, for being a member at the Booty Boo level for 7 months. That's great. Thank you. Grunchfelch is an incredible turd. Yes, he is. What a horror. Look at that fucking stupid face. I don't get it. Why do people like him? It's weird. But when he asked, why do you care that I like him? Well, it's a moral failing. I don't care in particular. If I knew you and you're like, I'm a big Trump fan, if I had to endure you, you know, I would just be like, okay, whatever, ignore it. Just like I have to, on occasion, interact with people that I know voted for Trump. I'm not, like, you know, always talking about it. You just have to put it in the back of your mind if you have to deal with somebody that voted for Trump. It's fine. We're not talking about that right now. But these are colleagues here, and that's what they discuss. They're discussing politics. And but the thing is, he asks this question, but he seems, like all Trumpandees, to not really care what the answer is or to give her a minute to answer it so he could truly understand it. But that, because asking, he's trying to trigger her because that's all they have, and he really doesn't care to hear the answer. He doesn't want to understand. Intellectual curiosity is not a Trumpanzee strong point, and he doesn't want to absorb new information, and he certainly isn't going to look at himself. If somebody holds a mirror to him and says, you know, Trump, when normal people find out that somebody voted for Trump, we immediately, you sink lower in our eyes because it is a moral failing. It's like supporting, I don't know, Ted Bundy. It's like support, Hitler, right? People who voted for Hitler, you look at that and you are, shame on you. That's a universally held opinion, I would say. So same with Trump. One day that will be a universally held opinion. And I wonder, we'll have to roll back the tape to when Greg Gutfeld was gung-ho, although he'll deny it. I wasn't really. And then you'll have to look at his paper. His little paper of scraps and jokes. Supposed jokes. Somebody wrote some jokes down. What are you reading? I mean, what a dullard. You just interact. You know, isn't that what they pay you for? But he can't. So, all right. Guys, thank you for hanging out on our Friday Night Tower Busters. Keeping it real, keeping it real. And remember, Tuesday we'll have Bella with a Z on. In the meantime, stay safe, stay awesome. 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Keep the show going and growing. Got to get those numbers up, hopefully. I don't know, one of these days. We will win. We're on the right side of history. Thank you for hanging out, guys. Thank you, Charlie, APS Radio News. We're on the right side of decency, dignity, democracy, humanity. Thank you, Jim, for being a moderator. Thank you, Redfoot, for being a moderator. Thank you, Susie, for being a moderator, keeping us safe in the chat. Thank you, Andrea, for being a moderator on Twitch. We stick together. We win. My name is Tara Devlin, not Robert Paulson. My name is Tara Devlin. I will see you soon. Love you guys. See you soon. All right, what's up? I just realized I forgot to set the other camera. Hold on a second. What is going on? You see, that's what happens. It's not working. Damn it. All right, you see what happens when I have little time to prepare? Hey guys, I hope you can still hear me. I'm just fixing the camera here. We meet here every... here we go. We meet here on Tuesdays and Thursdays every... 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That's because I'm old, you know. We don't want any low angles here. Soon the camera will be on the ceiling. So, all right, listen. Thank you for hanging out. 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Thank you, patrons, patreon.com/Tara Devlin. And you can help us by supporting the independent liberal media. And I can't do it without you because this is what we're up against. If you watched the White House press debacle, the shooting at the White House correspondents' dinner. First of all, I'm of the opinion that there shouldn't be a White House correspondents' dinner. I find it a little bit repulsive that the people who are reporting on the politicians are palling around with them. Because human nature we're all human beings. When you start hanging out with people, and if your job is to report on them, you might find yourself pulling punches when you should write from a perspective of being detached from the subject that you're writing about. So you can have that professional perspective. So, yeah, I find it a little against the whole notion of a fourth estate. And the other thing is that it proves to us exactly what we're dealing with, because, right, as Republicans, they never miss an opportunity to divide the American people. And we knew it right on cue. They came running out blaming Democrats for the fact that there was an unhinged shooter on premises. You know, there's a failure of security here. It's not a failure of democracy or Democrats, right? And it's the Secret Service should have done their due diligence, But, you know, wouldn't you think that that's part of what you do as part of the Secret Service? You would review who's in the hotel if you're, if the friggin' president is going to be there? I mean, how hard is it to go through the guest list? But that's your job, right? And certainly, it's not an excuse, but that's what Republicans do, because they never miss an opportunity to promote their bad ideas and their kiss-up, kick-down, divide-and-conquer agenda. This is what's happening. They're crying that the shooting at the White House press dinner is proof that traitor Trump needs a ballroom. I mean, you can't make it up that he needs a $400. I wish that's what he paid. He paid, in taxes 1 year. I think he paid $700 in 1 year. But most years he got millions back. He paid $700 and he got millions in a tax return. But, you know, he's a grifter. And the Republicans are now saying that we need, I mean, they're Johnny on the spot when it comes to all the fake problems that we have. And one of these problems, I guess, is now that traitor Trump, a tax cheating, draft dodging, wannabe dictator, con man, baboon, needs a ballroom. Right? This 80-year-old Marie Antoinette MF-er needs a ballroom to protect his unworthy carcass. And honestly, when I was watching that, and this is the feeling I have for the most part whenever I see Traitor Trump and he's surrounded by Secret Service. And I was in New York. You know, I live in New York. I've seen him go by in a motorcade. And, of course, I gave him the one-finger salute. But if you go to New York, around Trump Tower, it is like a fortress. And it was even that way when he lost the election and he was no longer president. There's all cinder blocks, cement blocks. There's armed guards outside with with assault weapons. And it's disgraceful to me. I'm like, all this for a con man. All this for an unfit monster who left at that time, who left office with the worst jobs record since Herbert Hoover, and America, a land of mass graves. And now he's going to leave us worse off than we could ever imagine. I don't want to ever have a failure of imagination when it comes to Traitor Trump. How bad can we get? Can he make it? I don't want to tempt fate by even putting that question out into the universe, because Republicans they suck at governing when it's a good day, because they don't want to govern. If this is just another example of what we're dealing with, because they never miss an opportunity to take something that, you know, you might learn some legitimate lessons from, and take that and manipulate it, twist it into your ideology that helps nobody but a party of one. He wants $400 million for a ballroom that nobody asked for. Okay, no president said, "I need a ballroom." And you know what? The ballroom itself is indicative of the fact that Traitor Trump is fundamentally confused about what this America thingy is all about. You see? You're not the king, Traitor Trump. You're not the goddamn queen either. And certainly trophy wife number three isn't the queen. None of them are. You are confused about America. If you think that any president should be concerned about a ballroom, how about be concerned about the illegal war you started without congressional approval? and public support. How about that? The $1 billion a day boondoggle you got us into for no good reason. That's taking prices. That's putting that's raising prices through the roof now. It doesn't matter. Oh, the strait is open. The strait is closed. The strait is open. You know, like nobody's ever seen. We're winning the war by a lot. It's going swimmingly. We've killed everybody. Their army, their navy, their air force are all at the bottom of the sea. Well, who fucking cares, frankly? The strait was open before you got there, you baboon. And so you need $1 billion a day to keep it closed. And now they want a topper on there for Trader Trump's ballroom so he can dance around in his ball gown like Marie Antoinette in a big birdcage bouffant. So he can have traders from all over the world. He can get all of his authoritarian friends can be impressed. And they'll have a place to put their bribes on the table when they walk in. So I thought it was supposed to be, first of all, it was supposed to be donations, which is problematic in itself. And now it's something that the American people must do for their dear leader while he's working on other bullshit, which is the equivalent of what he's always done, bullshit, staring at swatches, doing nothing for anybody but himself. Oh, look at my arc de triumph, Trump. Look at my this. Look at my reflecting pool. He posted a picture of the reflecting. Of course, he's a tacky little bitch. Where is this? He put up a picture in the reflecting pool. Trump reflecting pool. Water. Now he has the water is it's got a tint to it, has a blue tint to it that looks like the Tidy Bowl Man was there. Because he's a tacky, little, tacky, tasteless bitch. I hate to say it. Yeah. He's tacky. With tacky taste. He's a small man. Man-child with tacky taste, and everything that he does will be undone. Yeah, the reflecting pool has been emptied so contractors can clean and resurface the interior, which Trump has repeatedly described as filthy and leaking like a sieve. Shut the fuck up. Your brain is leaking like a sieve. Brainworm, where are you when we need you, brainworm? I mean, no one asked you to do these things, Trader Trump. You know what people are asking for? Living wages. They're asking for lower gas prices so they can afford all the Trump tax. That's what people should start labeling it as in the Democratic Party. You know, the Democratic Party... some of the Democrats suck at messaging, as we know. I wish they would listen to this show and take our advice here. You know, it's the Trump tax. Every time Republicans get in office, the things for the American people suck. So, yeah, everything sucks when Republicans are in office. They make the American people poorer. They kick them off health care. I mean, this is the only thing they know how to do because that's the agenda. That is the Republican agenda. Making the rich richer and the working class, the more malleable, working poor. Republican governance, this is not just me being like mean to them. It's the math. Says over the last few decades, I mean, since I've been alive, they have consistently produced, when they're in power, more chaos, weaker public services, worse health outcomes, higher insecurity for working people, as if lives, our short lives, our blip of time that we share with these monsters, as if it's not stressful enough. And, of course, Trump's return to office shamefully, shame on everyone who voted for this, it's his return to office has doubled down on the negative trends that happen whenever Republicans get in office. You know, that's just because they treat governing itself as illegitimate. Big government. So they sabotage it. They sabotage the functionings of governance. This is what they do. This is why they put people in positions of power that are antagonistic to the very administrations, the you know, like, what's her name? You know, Betsy DeVos. She's not in it anymore. Who's the new Secretary of Education? I mean, they all hate the education system. What's her? I got to look this up. Let's see. Secretary. It's the wrestling lady, right? She's another one. Education. McMahon. Linda McMahon. Yeah, they're all hostile to the very agencies that they've been put in charge of. And in fact, Linda McMahon, when she first got into the Department of Education, she said her department or her role will be to unravel, to destroy the Department of Education. Because we want our people nice and stupid, nice and divided, and bring everything to the states. That's Trader Trump's big idea, but that's the Republican idea. That's not an idea, it's an ideology since forever, because they want America nice and weak. You know, when you have all states teaching all kinds of bullshit right out of an ancient book of fables, like they're doing in Texas. I wrote an article about it, about how Ken Paxton, they're celebrating in Texas, putting the Ten Commandments on the wall of every school, because, you know, kids need to be like, oh, what, mommy, what is adultery? Yeah, these are the same people, the same Ken Paxton that committed adultery. It's in his divorce papers. His wife, of course, listed his adulterous affairs. And, you know, rules for thee, not for me. And this is the Republican Party. They're not in office for altruism. They're not there to learn lessons and make things better for the American people. So when and this is where we are, you know? We have to check all the time if things are parody or not. And, you know, are these people are, like, kidding, really? Because every time something happens, you know, when I first saw that Republicans are using the shooting at the White House press dinner to advance their ballroom, to call for the ballroom, I was like, you know, I expect that from Trump, but I didn't expect the rest of the Republicans to pile on and agree with him. But they're not in office to help people. You know, this is why when, you know, think about the fiscal, they have no shame, okay? They have no effing shame to call themselves fiscal conservatives. That they're, I mean, everything that they call themselves is a lie. You know, they wish fiscal. They care about fiscal. Fiscal my ass. Whenever they're in office, the American people get poorer. You know who gets richer is the rich. The rich get richer because that's the only thing they know how to do. And people get poorer and our communities get more chaotic and we don't have services. They cut services. The American people needlessly die whenever Republicans get power. This is not, I mean, I'm not just like I have some kind of, you know, pathology against Republicans. It's just the goddamn truth, really. It's just the truth that they aren't in office to help people. They don't get into public service for altruism. Are you telling me? Traitor Trump he's a con man. He's a lifelong con man, and he got into office because, you know, it's the most lucrative grift. That's what happened. And that's because of Republicans, too. Money in politics is the root of all this evil. And if we ever got money out of politics, which we should, if I get my wish, we will have money out of politics. We will re-regulate the media. And, we could start there. And trust me, then we would have universal health care, gun control, things that make America safer, secure, that make America that shining city on a hill, not a measles-infested hellhole where the rich get to bribe the dear leader in a $400 million gilded ballroom while people are cutting their diabetes medicine in half. It's disgraceful that they even think that that this is the way to behave, you know? It is effing disgraceful. And just an example about what I was saying, that Republicans have no decency, they have no dignity. We'll go through some of the statements. Let's see. Where's my e-cam? There we go. I posted this on my Substack, so please subscribe to my Substack, okay? Thank you. Yes, Meghan McCain posted. I mean, this is what I'm talking about. This is a party that for whatever reason, they're cowards. They're filthy cowards. So Meghan McCain posts, I don't want to hear one more fucking criticism of Trump's new ballroom at the White House. I don't get it. I don't get it. How? So someone, he didn't even get to the same floor with Traitor Trump. And suddenly we need a ballroom for this gilded, you know, we need a gilded ballroom for this unfit 80-year-old's carcass for our dear leader to be safe and secure. Like, you know, guess what, though? The rest of us, we don't have ballrooms keeping us safe. You know, children, we don't have send our children to the White House ballroom for school. Or we don't go to the movies, a midnight showing of Batman. We don't go to the White House ballroom to watch it. Because the rest of us have to be out here in the society, in the gun-soaked society that traitors, that Republicans create for us. The rest of us, oh, we're on our own in the authoritarian shithole that Republicans have put into motion here. You know, the fact that they could say this with a straight face, and we know that every time there's a shooting, every time a school is shot up, or a grocery store, or, I mean, pick a place, a concert, a synagogue, just the damn streets. We hear Republicans talking about too soon. Oh, don't politicize this tragic event. It's too soon. They've built their entire routine around mass shootings, whenever there's a shooting event, they've built it around the protection of guns. Protect the guns and protect the gun lobby and their power. It's never protect the people, but now we have to protect Traitor Trump because we'll keep him in the house then. If you don't want to come out, that's the same thing I said when there is someone was going to take a shot at him at the golf course. You know, that's what the Secret Service is for. And when another Republican, when a right winger went to take a shot at him at the golf course, like he doesn't have to fucking golf. Golfing isn't his birthright. Then keep him inside. Why are we paying for him to go play golf? It's not his right as an American. Like, go fucking sit inside then, if it's too much. Or how about have some gun control where mentally ill people can't get their hands on weapons? Instead, we get, every time there's a massacre, it's too soon, we get the same script from Republicans, and the right-wing media, of course. Oh, it's just, it's not an accident. This is what they are, because they get a lot of money from the gun lobby. So, and I don't know, I guess what part of well-regulated militia, as I've been screaming into the microphone for years, what part of well-regulated is confusing to them? Well-regulated militia. A lone gunman is not a militia. And if you want to have an assault weapon, go to the and join the well-regulated militia, National Guard. There should be some standards. You want a gun? You need a license. You need training. You need, hello. Not in the blood-soaked madhouse of conservatism when they're in charge. Every time there's a massacre, we get the same old bullshit script. And they run out the clock. That's the strategy. Just say, oh, it's too soon, and then run out the clock. Right? In Nashville's Covenant school shooting, 3 9-year-olds and 3 adults were slaughtered. Senate Republicans immediately announced that there was basically nothing they can do. Remember that? Oh, we wash our hands. There was no call for $400 million anything. Because Republicans always have enough money for their boondoggles, their illegal wars of distraction, of choice and distraction, and sucking on the federal treasury for themselves. There's never enough when it comes to them. It's a bottomless pit. They just suck and suck and suck like parasites. But when it comes to what? Healthcare? Education, living wages, things that, or the bureaucracy, that a functioning bureaucracy that any modern civilization should have. If you want to be a shining city on a hill, I don't understand how these Republicans talk about, oh, we're a shining city on a hill, and then they turn that into bullshit. They just turn it into shit. Shining city on a hill. You have a bureaucracy that works so your citizens don't have to spend all day on hold trying to get basic services or get a question answered this is what Republicans have done to us. So all those people that Elon Musk fired, $400 million, could rehire them and hire back and hire more. So we can have a functioning Social Security Administration, Department of Education, Department of Veterans Affairs, go on and on and on. The CDC, right? We can have scientists that are researching diseases instead of, washing their hands. And now, of course, Traitor Trump, because of the fascist brain drain, which we will not recover from for 50 years at least, like what happens to Nazi Germany, scientists aren't coming here. Why would they? Grants are being canceled left and right to research disease and medicine. They're going to other countries. So, if you want a shining city on a hill, stop turning it into shit, Republicans. I don't want to hear one more fucking criticism of Trump's new ballroom at the White House. What does the ballroom have to do with a shooting at the White House correspondence dinner? He doesn't have to go there. Why don't you, what are we going to build a big ballroom around him wherever the fuck he goes? Put him in a bubble, like the boy in the plastic bubble then. until he finally mercilessly or mercifully steps off this mortal coil and leaves us the fuck alone at last to live and try to have a society that functions in peace. Jesus Christ. Right after Uvalde and others, you know, Tennessee, and after there was a shooting. And I mean, I lose track, of course. Tennessee special session that Republican Governor Bill Lee called after a shooting, GOP lawmakers refused to consider serious gun safety proposals. And, of course, shut down meaningful debate. That's what they do. That's what he's trying to do now to Jimmy Kimmel again. Melania, trophy wife number three. They want to shut down anything. Oh, because it's supposed to be Democrats' fault that someone took a shot or got within the same vicinity of traitor Trump with a gun. And so let's talk about that. It's supposed to be Democrats' fault. Let's see. Here's Trump talking to Nora O'Donnell. Wait a minute. Oh, come on. Let me see. So big. How come? That's one thing about eCam. It gets on my nerves. All right, we'll just deal with that.
6: Officials, they are targets. And he also wrote this: I'm no longer willing to permit a pedophile, rapist, and traitor to coat my hands with his crimes. What's your reaction
7: to
6: that?
7: Well, I was waiting for you to read that because I knew you would, because you're horrible people. Horrible people. Yeah, he did write that.
3: She's not in the Epstein files, though, right? You're horrible people. You're horrible people. Listen, I do think it's a little bit tasteless to read the manifesto of someone like that. You know, I mean, it's really not fair. But he's not wrong.
7: I'm not a rapist. I didn't rape anybody.
3: I'm not a rapist. I'm not a crook. I'm not a crook. I did not have sex with that woman, Monica Lewinsky. I'm not a crook. I didn't rape anybody. Not according to the judge and the jury in the E. Jean Carroll case that found you liable for sexual assault against E. Jean Carroll. And then when questioned about it, because people were saying Trump raped E. Jean Carroll, and he's like, I didn't rape anybody. And the judge clarified and said, yeah, he did. He raped E. Jean Carroll. The only reason they couldn't tell if it was because of New York law, they couldn't decipher, well, E. Jean Carroll couldn't say definitively if it was his smaller than average, you know, penis, you know, you know, the penis, and or his fingers, his smaller than average fingers, which is, I don't mean to say these things. Some of us might be eating lunch. I apologize.
6: Do you think he was referring to you?
7: Excuse me.
3: I love the feigned surprise. You think he was referring to you? Of course he's referring to you and the rest of your maladministration of pedos. You're all over the Epstein files committing crimes against children. But this is what I'm saying. You know, so I thank you for supporting the show and others like it. Because this is the corporate media, what they have, I guess, it's the access thing. They have to have access to Trader Trump and the maladministration. And even some of the corporate media pundits are pondering, oh, should we tone down the rhetoric? It's not the left. It's not coming from the left, okay? It's coming from the right. Violence. The stoking of violence is coming right from the Oval Office, calling for the execution of members of Congress who simply repeat law. Say, you must refuse illegal orders. And Trader Trump says, that they should be executed. So, I mean, if you don't want us... First of all, he is a rapist. So, the Nora O'Donnell should have pointed that out. Well, you were found liable for sexually assaulting E. Jean Carroll. So, yeah, you are a rapist. And, you know, here's the clip. Here's what the judge said. But let's go to the videotape. So, yes, you are a rapist. You are an adjudicated rapist. And I'm not a pedo. Okay, release the Epstein files. You're in the Epstein files more than Epstein, for Christ's sakes. You're the star. Epstein called you the most disgusting person he knows. The worst person that he ever met. The most prolific pedophile on the planet said Traitor Trump is the worst person that he ever met. And he's all over the Epstein files, credibly accused of committing crimes against children. So, I'm not a pedo. I'm not a rapist. That's debatable. You're certainly a rapist because you have been found liable. And why don't you pay E. Jean Carroll already? Right? Just pay her. And release the Epstein files. What are you holding on to them for? If you're so innocent, there's a law now. And Traitor Trump and the Department of Injustice are all in violation of that law. No. Oh, I'm not a rapist. You're terrible, horrible people for repeating it. Well, they should repeat it. Repeat, and it doesn't have to be repeating the manifesto. Repeat and repeatedly ask Traitor Trump to release the Epstein files. What are you waiting for? What are you waiting for? Besides, I guess, running out the clock.
7: I didn't rape anybody.
8: Do you think he was referring
7: excuse me,
8: to you?
7: Excuse me.
3: I'm not a pedophile. Oh, boy.
7: I'm not.
3: Prove it. Why are you in the Epstein files? You abused children. Of course he did. He was giving. Jeffrey Epstein gave him a present. That's what's in the Epstein files, the parts that we know. And he, you know, he abused these children, the underage girls. Excuse me. That's why he doesn't want to release it. So it's not just me. It's not even the left. Even those in the maggot world are wondering what's going on here. It stinks. If he were completely exonerated like he likes to lie about, then we would have the Epstein files. He's not exonerated. He's a liar because he knows he's guilty of sin. Oh, you think they're talking about you, or he's talking about you. Oh, why are you acting so surprised there? That's so funny. Oh, you. Oh, you're a rapist and a pedo too?
7: Not a pedophile. You read that crap from some sick person. I got associated with...
3: You're sick. Look at your makeup. Look at your face. You're an 80-year-old... old man who is wearing more makeup than Dolly Parton, Zsa Zsa Gabor, and talking about a fucking ballroom. Could you imagine? You know, we had an opportunity to have two at this point, and if somewhere in a functioning timeline, there's an America that had a President Hillary Clinton and a President Harris, right? And we had the opportunity to have females, that competent women that we could be proud of. Instead, we got Zsa Zsa fucking Gabor, Kim Jong-un's pal, Putin's puppet, who wears girdles, lifts, more makeup than any woman. And you know, if we had a woman, I thought the Republicans are like, oh, we can't have a woman. She's too emotional. And she'd be worried about all kinds of bullshit, like decorating, like the curtains and the ballroom. And she'd wear all this makeup. Right? I mean, and we got this. We got this. Shame on everyone who voted for this. And the Democrats who stayed home.
7: Oh, stuff that has nothing to do with me.
3: Oh, whatever. Liar. Okay, well, let's play... Here's another one. Caroline, leave it. Shame on everyone who voted for this. And the Democrats who stayed home.
7: Oh, stuff that has nothing to do with me.
3: Oh, whatever. Liar. Okay.

0: By Republicans. By Republicans. Let's not forget that.
1: From a systemic demonization of him and his supporters by commentators.
0: First of all, they can't. Okay, all right. Let me let her finish.
1: Yes, by elected members of the Democrat Party and even some in the media.
0: Hello. She can't even say the name of the Democratic Party. This is what drives me insane. Give us a break. That Traitor Trump is so demonized that he mocks, he mocked Nancy Pelosi's husband after a Republican almost killed him with a bat, with a hammer. He mocks, I mean, the Republicans have mocked the murders in Minnesota, right, in Minneapolis. They say nothing. They lied about the murders of Renee Good and Alex Pretty, calling them domestic terrorists when they were peaceful protesters, peaceful American citizens exercising their First Amendment rights. And, I mean, Traitor Trump literally danced on Robert Mueller's grave. I'm glad he's dead. How about the Reiners? The disgusting post about the Reiners when they were murdered. The filth. And then she's got the nerve to stand there and scold the press, scold Democrats, tone down the rhetoric, and she can't even say the name of the Democratic Party. And no one points it out. No one in the White House press corps points it out. Why? I don't get it.
1: This political violence stems from a systemic demonization of him and his supporters by commentators, yes, by elected members of the Democrat Party, and even some in the media.
0: You see? So spare us the faux outrage, Caroline. How come no one in that room, when she had the nerve to say this, questioned her about it? Listen, Caroline. You're talking about turn down the rhetoric, turn down the inflammatory language, and you can't even fucking say the name of the Democratic Party? Spare us. Spare us your bullshit, lady, because it's another performance. That's all Republicans have. That's all they have. You're all unfit. You're unfit to lead anything. You're unfit to build a ballroom. You're unfit to have a war. You're unfit to do anything to help the American people, because every time you get in office, the American people get poorer and the income disparity gets wider. And then we get measles outbreaks and shit like that. We don't get a functioning bureaucracy. You fire people. We don't get things that other nations have as a birthright. We get, oh, I'm sorry, we can't afford Medicare. We can't afford it. But let's have $400 million for a gilded ballroom so an 80-year-old asshole with dementia can fucking prance around and take bribes from all of his authoritarian pals. So spare us. How we have to tone it down when you can't even do the basic decency of calling the Democratic Party by its name. That is too hard for you. And I know we asked Jody Hamilton about this when she's like, oh, it's no big deal. I find it, as you know, indicative of who they are. It's offensive. And it's not, it doesn't make the Democrats stronger by sitting there and not pointing it out, in my opinion. This is something that the Democrats can use. Turn around and say, look, you see what I'm saying? These people, they're so full of shit. Everything that they talk about, they are so up to their foreheads with bullshit, as she's calling for to turn down all the violent rhetoric. She can't even say the Democratic Party's name. This is how sincere they are. They're not sincere partners in governance.

0: They're not sincerely representing the American people. They're in there for money and power. They want more money, more power. They want your money for a ballroom. Why you can't fill up your gas tank. Everything's more expensive now because he needed a distraction from the fact that he's all over the Epstein files committing crimes against children. But there's never enough for them, right? And they'll never look in the mirror. It is the Republicans who have fomented violence against this country. Against every day they foment it. Every day they're out there trying to divide and conquer and tear us apart. Just like that, like we just witnessed. They have no respect, you know? And then it comes from a matter of self-respect. No wonder the Democratic Party is considered weak. Because if you can't even stand up for your own name, you can't even point it out. There's a way to turn it around and say, look, see, just like I said, they have nothing but little juvenile pejoratives. But they don't. They don't take that low-hanging fruit. And they should. The Democrats should say, look, see, they don't even say the name of the party because they're juvenile. They got nothing else. They're distracting you with little names, little bullshit name calling because the business of governing is anathema to them. All they have is division and bullshit and little Democrat party. Be good. You can't even, it's so outrageous. We don't want to hear the divisive rhetoric from the Democrat Party. Spare us, lady. And she's bringing a child into this fucking shithole she's creating. I hope that child is trans. I hope they rebel against you in every form. You fake Christian. Look at her with a fucking cross around her neck. They all have these crosses. Look at me. Oh, Jesus, my Savior. Who would be a Democrat, by the way? Jesus, are you kidding me? You think Jesus would vote Republican? Please. Oh, and they're all, he needs a ballroom. Give us a ballroom. They're all bigots. They're all hateful. And it's not just me, you know. Listen to them. Listen to their the shit that comes out of their mouths, like this lady, in the last 10 minutes. Please correct me if I'm wrong, right? On the chat, thank you. And thank you, Jim, for being a moderator in the chat, keeping us safe on the YouTube channel, on the series of tubes called The U's and The Tubes. What the hell? Something just happened. How odd. Looks like one of my things stopped broadcasting. Oh, well. Okay. At least this is still going, right? We're still going on YouTube? On the series of tubes? Okay. Yeah, weird. I don't know. Looks like the Tarabuster Substack stream stopped for some reason. All right, well, listen to this, or look at this. Look it over here, look it over there, look it over here. This lady, guess what, ladies and gents? This woman right here, who's wearing that maggot hat, she's a judge. She's a maggot judge. And you won't be surprised to learn she has... She's an immigration judge, and she has no immigration experience. Okay. Her name is Melissa Isaac. Trader Trump has put her she's in the Injustice Department as a temporary immigration judge. You know, this is how they get around any kind of accountability. And she has zero immigration law experience. She ran a law firm that she called a divorce law firm for men. She's one of these, like, men's rights assholes. And here she is talking to a maggot influencer. He's one of these pickup artists or something. I can't read his hat. It says something about toxic masculinity. Her hat says, make women great again. Well, listen to her opinions on women.
1: And really, what she taught me was there's two...
0: Oh, come on.
1: What she taught me was there's two...
0: Why is it not? Oh, come on.
1: Good, solid, valuable women who are major assets to men if you're a good woman, and then there's a warm, wet hole.
0: And did you hear that? There are two types of women.
1: Really, what she taught me was there's two...
0: I don't know why it keeps doing that.
1: Good, solid, valuable women who are major assets to men if you're a good woman, and then there's a warm, wet hole.
0: And then there's a warm, wet hole. See, there are two types of women in the maggot world. There's women who are strong assets to men, and that means, I guess, they're trad wives. And then there's a warm, wet hole. Wow. Talk about dehumanizing and deplorable. That's a maggot female for you, you see. And I have been saying it for years that in order to be a Republican female, you have to be even more misogynist than the typical Republican male. And here's another example. You have to be self-loathing. You have to say that, oh, white men are the most persecuted of all the creatures on God's green earth. And misogyny is the point. It's all about misogyny, homophobia, transphobia. It's all about hate, the hierarchy of hate, putting people in their place. And then in the maggot world, Trader Trump, this unfit, wannabe dictator, authoritarian baboon who has no business in the halls of power, he's at the top of their maggot pyramid, of their hierarchy. And then there's all the other unfit men underneath him, the lickspittles, the Cash Patels, the people who like lick his ass, that want power and privilege and access. And then you keep going down, down, down. You get women, the maggot female, who are more hateful and more ugly. They have to vilify anything that's like a traditional female characteristic. And I'm not saying that men aren't compassionate or nurturing, but they think that's weak, of course. When it's not. And so they vilify that. So they have to be ugly. They have to, you know, want to kill animals from helicopters and then turn around and, like, slice them up on camera and dance around with the parts, and like Sarah Palin. And, you know, just denigrate women all day. So I don't know how they think... Yeah, it really is for the patriarchal pat on the head. That's what they're looking for. So her exact quote is, if the only thing you have to offer a man is sex, then that's what you are. And guess what? Guess who else has a warm, wet hole? Every woman out there. What a horrible existence. That's what she's, that's a quote, end quote, from Judge Melissa Isaac. These people are disgusting, right? And they're always caught in the act of being themselves. When they open their mouths, things like this come out because they can't help it. And every Republican chest beats the heart of fascism. And fascism, one of the characteristics is misogyny. And why does this matter when we have someone who is so hateful, misogynist, in an immigration court? Because immigration judges regularly evaluate domestic violence claims when assessing deportation fears Well, what does she care? Are you a good woman, or are you a warm, wet hole? Even saying that makes me want to puke. There's gender-based asylum, probably not in this judge's courtroom. This judge will decide cases involving women fleeing gender-based persecution in countries that, you know, Trader Trump, I'm sure, gets a lot of money from, like Saudi Arabia. While she believes that men are the most victimized because all they want is a good woman, and then they're finding warm, wet holes, I guess. I don't know. It's fucking disgusting. They're gross. They're ugly. They're horrible. They're unfit. They're immature. This is the kind of shit you hear from a 14-year-old. Some trying to be funny. Disgusting. But she's a grown-ass woman sitting on the bench. And, hey, maybe Trader Trump will make her a Supreme Court justice. She's also said that domestic violence allegations by men against women, women putting out domestic violence allegations are one of the most abused allegations in family court. As I'm sure she has no stats to back that up. This isn't just about one unqualified misogynist. The Trump administration has fired over 100 immigration judges out of 750 and replaced them with people like her. Unfit. Horrible. People with no immigration law experience, including military attorneys. And the DOJ, the Department of Injustice, eliminated virtually all qualification requirements.
1: And really, what she taught me...
0: Hey, what happened was there? Just started up again.
1: Good, solid, valuable women who are major...
0: I didn't tell you to start playing again. Why did it do that? But he's replaced actual immigration judges with people who have no immigration experience. Immigration law experience. And here we are. And you know what? That's something to ask. I don't know. You know, the corporate media is so... They're so complicit in this madness. Aren't they disgusting? You know? I get it that there's a fire hose of fascism coming at us, but they don't bring any of this up at all. You know, why don't you do, if you watch like the BBC or foreign news sources, it makes you want to weep, really. You don't have to do like 3 topics a day and then beat that horse all damn day. How about you do like 10 minutes on this, 10 minutes on that? Do 10 minutes on the Melissa Isaac, the horrible judge. Do 10 minutes on the fact that Republicans destroy everything they touch. Do 10 minutes on the Democrat Party. They're calling for us to be, turn it down, turn down the rhetoric. You know what, to go back to the ballroom, we only have 2 minutes here at the end. All the things that we could do with $400 million, we could expand community health centers. We could reduce hospital costs. We could serve uninsured and low-income patients. Well, how about serving us all? We could end the shameful practice of teachers buying their own supplies, buying the supplies for their classrooms. 94 to 97% of teachers spend their own money on classroom supplies. That is disgusting. We could stop that practice. But Trader Trump and the parasites in power, They need a ballroom. They need more of your money. They need your money. They need to funnel it into their illegal wars. They need to funnel it into Elon Musk's pockets. He's just this close to being a trillionaire. He needs that money. We could supplement school budgets so every school can be a good school. We could restore, or expand programs that Republicans have destroyed. But, of course, they need a ballroom to serve the political elite. And here we are, right? It goes to show you that they really don't care about, making this country work for all. But, all right, instead of a ballroom, $400 million could support the functioning bureaucracies that deliver Meals on Wheels to seniors, instead of cutting them. It's unreal. All right. Well, guys, thank you for hanging out. Our next show will be Thursday. In the meantime, check out my Substack and the Political Voices Substack, please, please. Subscribe, like, subscribe, tell your friends. We will win. Hope you had a good time at the show today. Thank you, Jim, for keeping us safe in the chat room. Remember, we will win. We will win because we're on the right side of history. Yes, we are. Not like the Republicans. We're on the right side of decency, dignity, democracy, humanity. We stick together. We win. Thank you for hanging out, guys. My name is Tara Devlin. I will see you on Thursday.
2: Hello, everybody. Welcome back to She Lily. You are being welcomed back to She Lily number 166. Today is Friday, March 27th. You were joined by myself, Dakota Lily, as well as Cindy Sheehan out of what I presume is sunny and warm California, but I don't know. Am I right, Cindy?
3: No, it's, remember last week how warm and sunny it was. It's gone down to normal, I guess, now. Little breezy, a tiny bit overcast, but it's still probably a lot better than where you live.
2: Oh, for sure.
3: So it's getting like we had some above normal temps at the beginning of March, but now it's kind of normal. Not bad though.
2: Mm-hmm. So spring is slowly springing, at least it seems.
3: Yes, especially for everybody's allergies.
2: Yeah, my allergies were pretty bad today too.
3: Yeah, it's throwing the wind is throwing the allergens all over the place.
2: Mm-hmm. Yeah, absolutely. Every year it's like a new, it's like the body is blindsided by this, but you think it'd get used to it, but I guess not.
3: Well, I think when we first moved up here, my allergies, I mean, this isn't like interesting to anybody, but when we first moved up here, my allergies were so bad. I didn't even know what hit me, because I never had allergies in Los Angeles. But mm-hmm. I think I have kind of built up a tiny resistance to the pollen, because even though I can feel it, and some days worse than others, mm-hmm. it's still, way better than when I first got attacked by them, that's for sure.
2: Well, that's good. At least it's gotten better over the years.
3: Yeah.
2: But before we go any further, I want to make sure to mention our She Lily 4S's. Everyone out there, please don't forget to subscribe to the Substack. Don't forget to send in your thoughts and commentary. Don't forget to share on social media. And don't forget to squeeze the like heart to show that you enjoyed this show and other shows. So those are the She Lily 4S's. Don't forget them. before we go any further, is there anything that you wanted to talk about or bring us up to date on or anything like that, Cindy?
3: I don't think so. I think, like, was it last week that we talked about Cesar Chavez and everything?
2: Mm-hmm.
3: Oh, okay. It appears that nobody really cared about that. And I know, but that we didn't get a lot of engagement or as much as we usually do. And then it seems like the topic is just, it has just really disappeared. So,
2: really?
3: Yeah, I haven't seen any, you know, too much updates or any kind of outrage on social media. I think it just kind of died down. So,
2: I wonder if there's any rhyme or reason to that, or I wonder if it's just we're so inundated with new historical events every single frickin' day, it seems. I wonder if people
3: I don't know. It could be. And I think a lot of the people were also very, like, disappointed that one of their heroes turned out to be, you know, such a enormous creep.
2: Yeah.
3: I mean, creep isn't even the word for it. Predator, sexual predator.
2: Mm-hmm.
3: So I don't know. And it seems also like the Epstein situation has dropped off most of people's radars, and a lot of people thought that the invasion of Iran or the, I can't say invasion, the bombing, Israel, U.S. Bombing of Iran was like held in the back pocket of the globalists, the capitalists, the imperialists, until they really needed it. And a lot of people had said that if the names were released from the Epstein files, then that would pretty much destroy the system. Mm-hmm. And so, and then also the bombings and attacks on Iran we've been told they were going to happen imminently for over 20 years,
2: mm-hmm.
3: or maybe even longer than that. But, you know, they just happened this year. So maybe there is some truth to that. And because it seems like every other scandal has pretty much resolved itself out of our consciousness, because they haven't been resolved. They've just been resolved out of our consciousness.
2: Which is unfortunate. I mean, part of it is, I think, just a almost a defense mechanism. Like, we can only take so much. And, you know, like I said, we're constantly inundated with, like, you know, we have war in Iran, we have the Epstein class, we have Cesar Chavez being a predator, we have Nicolas Maduro being kidnapped and appearing in court, we have war crimes being broadcast every single day. You know, maybe part of it is a defense mechanism that we can only take so much. I don't know. It's just a, you know, thinking out loud here, but because again, we can only handle so much. And I just wonder how much of that is our own subconscious being like, okay, it's time to stop focusing so much on certain things because we simply can't handle anymore. I just wonder.
3: Yeah. Yeah, that's probably a lot to do with that. And life has a way of, you know, our regular normal lives have a way of capturing our focus, mm-hmm. a lot of times too. So this is what my newsfeed on X is saying is trending. Something called Mike and Nick and Alice. And that's now streaming on Hulu and Disney. I have no earthly clue what that is. Seems to be a show or a movie. And then Tiger Woods is trending.
2: Oh God, what are you?
3: He was doing some golf thing.
2: Oh well, that's okay.
3: Yeah, Locke is trending. LOCK.
2: Hmm.
3: And White House app is trending. So why is Locke trending? What does that have to do with anything? Lock this animal up for life.
2: Yeah.
3: Lock her up. I actually don't have any idea why lock her up is one of the things. And they, you know, they and I still would love to see Hillary Clinton locked up for life for sure. And then there's this one breaking: jury just convicted a Biden released unvetted illegal alien pedophile for raping a 12-year-old girl in Des Moines, Iowa. Another Democrat imported monster destroying an American child. Deport them all and lock this animal up for life. So of course that's a terrible, awful thing that happened to the little girl.
2: Mm-hmm.
3: And it is a monster for doing that, but way to make it political.
2: Right.
3: You know, and I'm just like, I don't like Democrats. I don't like Republicans. And that's not a secret to anybody who knows me or who listens to She Lily or reads my Substack. But I don't look at just a friend who happens to be Democrat or a friend or a relative who happens to be a Republican and think, boy, that person really must love raping.
2: Right.
3: And they must really love pedophilia. I don't think that. So I wouldn't put that like as a political thing. And I'm sure that the family's not thinking that it's a political thing. Or that little girl.
2: Mm-hmm. Yeah, it's interesting how... And, I mean, I blame MAGA for a lot of this, but the way that politics has become, like, a politics of apology. Like, if you are a Republican, or in these... Well, let's use this example. In this person's eyes, if you're a Democrat, you are apologizing for rape or for sexual assault or for, you know, these different things.
4: Right.
2: When I think it's quite a jump to make, and it becomes, again, it just becomes that much easier to dehumanize people who think differently. Again, I'm sure the same could be said for Republicans who are, you know, covering up the Epstein stuff, which is also Democrats as well. But again, it's just it feeds into this othering of the political other, if that makes sense. Like, well, we can't agree with Democrats, or we can't agree with Republicans, because they're all a bunch of rapists, or they support sexual assault, they support immigrants coming in and sexually assaulting people who live here. You know, it becomes this extended argument that I think has little basis in reality, and makes it just easier to completely not understand where someone is coming from and completely not understand where another citizen is coming from, if that makes sense.
3: Well, a lot of times, of course, these crimes are a byproduct of things that they did support.
2: Mm-hmm.
3: And so, like, if, and I don't know how many times I'm going to say this for the rest of my life, but if people really are that insistent about having Hillary Clinton locked up, then they also must be insistent about having Trump locked up.
2: Mm-hmm.
3: And, you know, Bush, Obama, Biden, all of those war criminals and pedophiles and,
2: mm-hmm.
3: you know, whatever. So that's where I see that the grassroots of political partisanship is failing, because how can they expect the leadership to have any kind of moral compass when they don't. Where if Bill Clinton is a well-known pedophile, rapist, sexual predator, then, you know, they either excuse his behavior or pretend like it didn't exist.
2: Mm-hmm.
3: And so they hate the things that they see in Trump that could be really projected onto any U.S. president, really. Some are more skillful at covering things up than others are, you know. So, yeah. So that's what I just mean is that, yeah, of course, people who voted for most of the people who voted for Trump or most of the people who voted for Harris were not voting for increased pedophilia or war or, you know, in fact, the opposite. They were convinced that their candidate would be better than the other one. So anyway, that's what is really worrisome, because it just creates enemies that really aren't enemies.
2: Yeah.
3: It's almost like we're so bored or something, we just have to go and root out some more enemies or some more things and people to hate.
2: Yeah, well, I feel like there's, along that same line, I feel like there's so much collective in, like, there's so much collective, what's the word? In...
3: Sanity?
2: Well, insanity, absolutely.
3: Yeah.
2: But, like, almost like, everyone's so upset, and everyone, again, for a good reason. It's not that it's not for a good reason, but everyone is so upset, everyone is reading the news, everyone is seeing these events, and nothing is happening, no justice is ever served, etc. And we have all this hatred and all this anger to go around, but it's always misdirected at the wrong person. It's always misdirected at, you know, the follower of another political party, when it should really be directed at the leaders, when it should really be directed at the system, when it should really be directed at the very foundations of the system that we have in place that are causing all these events. That's why, again, it's a lot easier to blame the immigrant, or it's a lot easier to blame women, or it's a lot easier to blame these other marginalized communities than it is to actually take a look and take a microscope to the system that allows for some of this oppression and some of this exploitation to happen. And then on top of it, you know, you have people who are righteously angry at, like lock her up, for example. People are righteously angry that Hillary Clinton is able to do what she wants with complete impunity, with no sort of rectification, with any consequences, etc. But then again, if you ask people who are in the lock her up crowd, which again, I consider myself in that crowd, like what should she be locked up for? It's stuff that also applies to Donald Trump. It's stuff that also applies to Barack Obama. It's stuff that also applies to Joe Biden. So it shouldn't be a partisan thing. One of the worst things that has happened to this country has been the proliferation of this two-party system, and political party, and the proliferation of a party system in general. Our founders were against political parties, and not to say that they had everything correct, but just as, you know, an anecdote, just because I think they saw this type of partisanization, if that's a word. I don't think it is, but this... Uh-huh.
3: It certainly depicts something.
2: Right. Like this, and again, it's even the people that are grassroots members, they also fall into this where, again, we've seen the breakup of families, we've seen the breakup of friendships because someone happens to be in a different political party, when really that political party stands for the same exact things that the other political party stands for: oppression, war, exploitation, etc.
3: Right. And there's one more thing that I saved to cover, and I'm just going to summarize it there, and then I'll also post the full article on the show post. Mm-hmm. But this guy named Ken Klippenstein has a Substack, and he wrote an article called "Is a Ground War with Iran Imminent or Inevitable?" And his answer is an unqualified no, because he like summed up where the Marines were supposedly rushing to Iran to invade, and the 82nd Airborne was rushing to Iran to invade. And he pretty much like showed that this is like a media invention, and that they're making everybody think that U.S. Soldiers and Marines are going to be on the ground in Iran. But the ships that they're on, you know, especially the Marines, are like nowhere near Iran. It's not imminent or inevitable or I would say probable that there would be ground troops. And so I just wanted to mention that. And then I'll also link this article in our show blog, and it just makes me question, like, why is the media so intent upon fomenting fear and war? And another thing that I have been seeing a lot of, and it, I don't know if it's true, but it has a ring of truth to it, is that many countries are running out of petroleum, petrol, gas, and natural gas.
2: Right.
3: And so a lot of people are speculating that they're going to, this stuff will lead to energy lockdowns, where we will be forbidden from driving our cars, forbidden from using things that take natural gas. We will, or not forbidden, but maybe like rationed. Right. I remember back in the day when there was, I think it was like, yeah, it was in 1979 when I was getting ready to have Casey, is that there was a fuel shortage. And it was all about Iran. Again, it was because of the hostage crisis. And so we could only buy gas. We could still drive, but we could only buy gas like on the, if our license plate ended with an even number, we could only buy gas on even days and opposite with odd days. And I was in Italy one time, and it was in fact Milan, and the people there told me they could only drive their cars on the same, you know, even or odd day that their license plate ended in. So people are speculating that there will be going back to Zoom work, Zoom school. And so it would be very similar to the COVID lockdowns. The establishment, you know, as has been proven, as we have been bitching about for years, really loved their lockdown and their curfews and their mandates and their laws and everything. So a lot of people are speculating about that. And some of it's not just speculation. We were finally in California getting gas under $4 a gallon. And now it's almost $6 a gallon. In fact, it is $6, over $6 a gallon in some places. And so with a increasing price of fuel, that means that all of the prices are going to go up again. Right. So with Trump's just like stupid ass policy of closing the Straits of Hormuz, there it's again putting people in the, and I'm not saying we ever recovered from the COVID lockdowns or recovered from inflation, but it seemed almost like we were getting on the right path. And, you know, so eggs went from $10 a dozen to a dollar 35 a dozen, actually, I spent recently. And so there, I just use eggs as a barometer of all the way shit's going. So yeah, and I'm not, that's not even the worst part of Trump's foreign policy. Of course, thousands of people are dead because of the, around just Venezuela and Iran. And I posted a meme the other day. I just have to paraphrase it because I'm not going to look it up really quickly. It was like, where, how come nobody's talking about Ukraine anymore? Were the second season ratings not good enough? You know, so whatever happened to that? And so anyway, my whole point is that Trump is not only, as we've said many times, betrayed his base, but he's, you know, betraying humanity. And he is like the bizarro Trump who there was so much promise in the movement when he first started. Now it's just the exact opposite. And it's almost like we're going into some kind of dystopian nightmare. And it's happening very, very quickly when we were, had a little bit of breathing room, I think, for a very short time. And then the globalists are like, oh, fuck that shit. We got to shut this down. You know what? They can afford a little more groceries. They can they don't have to choose between gas and their prescription this month. We got to shut that down.
2: Yeah, that was too much to allow.
3: And I don't even have a car, and I don't even eat that much, you know, but it really is affecting. I can just imagine. I don't have to imagine. I know how it's affecting families.
2: I know. And it's always us. It's always families. It's always workers. It's always the middle
3: class. People on fixed incomes, you know. And
2: right.
3: People that were already on the margins of society are just going to just crash even further.
2: And I don't know, like, where the MAGA movement goes from here, too. I wanted to ask you about that. Like, do you think there's any... Because, obviously, all the sycophants and stuff are still sticking by him. I saw this video, or this picture the other day. I guess Trump buys members of his cabinet and stuff, and those close to him, like, shoes. And he bought Marco Rubio the wrong size. And Marco Rubio was pictured in these wrong size shoes. They look like clown shoes on him.
3: Oh, my God.
2: There's pictures of him wearing these shoes because they're the wrong size. And he's terrified to not wear them for fear of upsetting Trump. So they're still sticking by him, despite
3: people... Like, all those rich assholes need someone to buy them shoes. How about program to buy, you know, poor kids that can't afford to wear or buy new shoes? They don't need, like, $5,000 pairs of shoes, you know, $20 sneakers from Target or Walmart or something, better than
2: nothing.
3: You know, too tight shoes, run down shoes. So yeah, it's just like that is so fucked up. And I think the MAGA movement, to answer your question, with some of the things that you've sent me, I think it is trying to reposition itself around Nancy Mace, and she's a congresswoman.
2: Right.
3: I know you know. And I'm not exactly sure where she's from, the South somewhere?
2: Yeah, I want to say like North or South Carolina.
3: Yeah, I was thinking Kentucky. No, that's not right. And so then also... our friend Margie and there's a lot of excitement with these MAGA type people around Thomas Massie. Yeah. So I do know he is a congressperson from Kentucky. So it's going from MAGA you know, make America great again to America first. Kind of, because that's kind of their thing.
2: Yeah, their tagline or slogan.
3: Yeah.
2: Which, I mean, I'm glad it's going to people that are more, I mean, again, we've talked about Marjorie Taylor Greene, we've talked about Thomas Massie, we haven't talked about Nancy Mace as much, but I feel comfortable saying that I agree with Marjorie Taylor Greene on a lot of what she's been saying lately. The same thing with Thomas Massie.
3: Nancy Mace is interesting. I don't know if we've talked, we haven't talked about her that much, for sure, but I don't know if we talked about her. She's a sexual assault survivor.
2: Okay.
3: And she was like a leading voice with this new Congress where there was there's a trans woman who she led the charge against allowing that trans woman to use the women's facilities in the Capitol, you know, for that person to have, you know, his/her own facilities, because as a sexual assault survivor, she felt not safe.
2: Right.
3: And she's also a leading proponent of boys and men not playing against girls and women in sports. So and those are actually conservative positions, but I think they should be liberal positions, because to me that's feminism. Mm-hmm. You know, feminists fought so hard for Title IX and our own sports that were recognized and well-funded, you know, especially in high school and college, where the difference between man and woman is, you know, men definitely have an amazing advantage against women in sports. But in elementary school, sometimes girls are better than boys at a lot of things. But then, of course, they go through puberty and that advantage. And so there's just something that I always like when I'm talking about this, which we didn't have on our little plan, I guess, to talk about, but that Serena Williams, who is a beast, you know, she is like so strong, so talented, so amazing at her sport, but she couldn't even beat like the 250th seed man in tennis.
2: Oh, wow.
3: Yeah. Isn't that crazy?
2: Yeah. I wouldn't have imagined.
3: Yeah, I know. So, you know, that's just one stat that is really like glaring when it comes to that. And Serena is built.
2: You know, absolutely.
3: She has a very strong physique. And so anyway, That's kind of what I know about Nancy Mace, and she does have a lot of MAGA positions, but she is also a very strong advocate for women and girls, which, you know, I like, so.
2: Yeah, which we need more of.
3: Yeah.
2: But I'm glad to see, well, I didn't know that about her, so I'm glad to know that. Thank you. But I'm happy to see that the energy and the thirst for a movement is still there. Whether it, and you know, it shouldn't just be transferable. It shouldn't just transfer to Marjorie Taylor Greene or transfer to Thomas Massie or something like that. But the fact that they're congregating around these people, Marjorie Taylor Greene, Thomas Massie, Nancy Mace, I think it's a good thing. Because, again, where Donald Trump has betrayed so much of his base, and where he's gone against so many of his promises, and where he's completely just bucked the trend that he was setting for himself. The fact that they're going to people like Marjorie Taylor Greene, who is still talking the talk and walking the walk. People like Thomas Massie who is not giving up when it comes to the Epstein files, etc. I think it's a good thing. I don't know how it'll transfer in terms of presidential politics, which I'm curious do you think J.D. Vance is going to run as the official MAGA candidate in the next election? Or do you think there's going to be something else? Do you think there's going to be, a primary fight?
3: There definitely will be a primary fight because there's no, the president is not supposed to run again. But even so, there was a small primary fight last election in the Democrats, even though Biden was like the presumptive nominee. I mean, Robert Kennedy Jr., somebody, I forget his name, another person, I forget their name, they were running. And so definitely there's going to be primary fights in both parties in 2028. Mm-hmm. And I think J.D. Vance is not doing anything to separate himself from Trump's destruction of MAGA. Right. So I don't think he's going to be the MAGA candidate. I think that he will need MAGA if he thinks he's going to, be victorious in the primaries and in 2028. And so at the beginning, before the election and in 2024 and after, you would think that it was almost a shoo-in that MAGA was going to keep both houses in Congress and that the person that Trump would give his stamp of approval to would almost automatically be the next president. Now, the midterms look really bad for the Republicans, and it's looking really bad for 2028, because how could anybody even put their faith in any kind of political process at this point, but also any kind of candidate. They can't believe Vance. Vance is too tied to Trump, and he's not even significant in the Trump administration.
2: Right.
3: I just read today that he said that he thinks aliens are really demons.
2: So he's also in psychosis.
3: What?
2: So he's also in psychosis.
3: It's not that I don't think that there could be aliens, because that would be very...
2: that makes sense.
3: Talk about hubris to think that we're the only... I can't even say we're intelligent life, but we're the only people that can exist in the universe, but... Still, I just think that people must look at us. I look at the United States and just think, what a bunch of backward dipshits.
2: I know.
3: Even so many people are so unsophisticated. And I've traveled extensively all over the world. You've traveled all over. Mm-hmm. And just to see the level of social sophistication in other parts of the world compared to here is really incredible. And then not only is there not a lot of sophistication here in the United States, but the people who we would expect to be sophisticated, like the intellectuals, are so far up the butts of partisan politics, mm-hmm. they can't be trusted. And then they're always so condescending and
2: elitist.
3: So I just think aliens are actually demons. So
2: I wonder what brought that up.
3: I know. I don't know. He probably got a question. He said something stupid. But I forget. And what this is too, is it's taking the focus away from people who actually do demonic things, like rape children and eat babies. I remember when I went to protest at Bohemian Grove, there was quite a large protest, and most of the protests were like left-wing peace people. And we went to protest, and I spoke at the protest and whatever. And there was quite a large protest, and most of the protests were like left-wing peace people. And we went to protest.

0: But there's a people who order the bombing of babies every day.
1: Yeah, and that
0: You
1: we
0: know,
1: know.
0: so that's what we know about. That's what we can concentrate on. And they say at Bohemian Grove, they're not supposed to talk about shit like that. They're just supposed to like dance around a burning owl and jack off. I don't have any
1: Yeah,
0: idea
1: right.
0: what
1: God
0: these
1: knows.
0: fucking monsters do. But you know that that's just a bunch of bullshit. And then when they're not at Bohemian Grove, they are doing some despicable, awful, evil things. So I would have been more, agreeable if Vance had said something like, the global leadership are demons, are really
1: Yeah.
0: demons. You know, that would be more something agreeable
1: Yeah, I
0: for
1: always
0: me.
1: wondered. I mean, I guess.
0: I on the on, I'm sorry.
1: No, go ahead.
0: Conversely, maybe demons are aliens. You know, maybe people who thought that these entities who seem to be able to do supernatural things were really aliens from other universes that were more advanced in manipulating physics than we are. Did he ever think of that?
1: Yeah, maybe you just blew his mind if he's listening to
0: Hello.
1: the Yeah. But I always thought it was interesting when people, and maybe it's because people focus on the baby eating stuff because it's almost like a shock factor kind of thing.
0: Yeah, oh, it is. That's for sure.
1: Because there's so much, like, again, we don't. With the revelations in the Epstein files, there's, some credence to some of those arguments and stuff like that, but we know for a fact that they're bombing children every day. We know for a fact that their policies lead to the malnourishment and the hunger of millions of children every day. We know that they would rather see 11 empty houses for every one homeless person. So we know that they're anti-humanity. We know that they're anti-people. We know that already. We don't
0: And
1: have
0: we
1: to
0: know that they're
1: focus.
0: greedy assholes that would do anything to increase their
1: Yeah.
0: ownership over wealth, over land, over natural resources, over people. And speaking of malnourishment, you sent me an interesting graph today, I think.
1: Yeah,
0: The
1: I think I sent
0: malnourishment
1: it
0: one.
1: yesterday about
0: Oh.
1: the malnourished.
0: Oh, I saw it today.
1: It was, where is it? Let me bring it up. The U.S. has surpassed both China and North Korea in death rates from malnutrition, according to the Global Burden of Disease and the IHME. Our death rate from malnutrition has skyrocketed over the past, if I'm looking at this graph, over the past 10 years or so. It went from around one per every 100,000 people to almost three. So it almost a 3% increase or 300% increase in the death rates
0: Well,
1: from malnutrition, which doesn't surprise me considering how, I mean, starting from 2016, we've had this inflationary, not starting from 2016, but starting. That's when the increase in the malnutrition deaths were starting to be seen. And as we know, 2020 is in there with the lockdowns, with the economic devastation that was with that. And then on top of that, the inflationary spiral that's been going on ever since then. It doesn't surprise me at all that more and more people are dying from malnutrition in the United States. And it doesn't
0: Well,
1: surprise
0: I
1: me
0: would,
1: that it's more than China and more than North Korea at this
0: right.
1: point.
0: But I would also add to all the economic reasons that also the reason that our food has no nutrition in it.
1: Yeah, absolutely
0: But,
1: no
0: I mean,
1: nutrition.
0: not our food, but food, most of the food that people eat, especially poor people, like they can afford to spend 89 cents on a package of ramen that is just not has no true nutrition is anti-nutrition. And so it doesn't even like fill you up. It doesn't
1: Doesn't
0: ease the
1: satiate
0: hunger.
1: you.

0: Yeah, it doesn't ease the hunger pains. And so it, in fact, creates metabolic disorders in people. So a lot of the, box macaroni cheese, top ramen,
1: The
0: crackers,
1: Doritos.
0: cookies, chips, Takis. Have you ever read the ingredients on Takis? It's like somebody's trying to build a chemical weapon. And it is a chemical weapon that destroys people's microbiomes and their immune system. And they're so people can actually be overweight and be malnourished.
1: Oh yeah, I would say that being overweight at this point in the United States is a symptom.
0: A sign of malnourishment.
1: Right.
0: As I mean, soda, we can just go on and on and on. And Make America Healthy Again, obviously, is just another clever slogan that is doing shit.
1: Yeah, it's another empty platitude.
0: And people not only are eating food that is not food, the food is covered in glyphosate and Roundup. I forget what the chemical is in Roundup. And Roundup was just a byproduct of Agent Orange. And chemotherapy is just a byproduct of mustard gas. So we are chemically attacked in this society. And like you pointed out many times, many of these things are against the law in other countries. But here they're promoted and put in our food or cover our food. And then we wonder why malnourishment is skyrocketing here in the United States. Disgusting.
1: It is. And like I said, like being overweight or being obese, we have such a high level of obesity and being
0: I
1: overweight.
0: think 60% of people are either overweight or one of the steps of obesity up to super morbidly obese.
1: And again, like so much of that is whittled down to individual choice and stuff like that. But again, I think you can't remove the question and you can't remove the person from the greater social context in which they live. If they can't afford, like you said, they can't afford organic, nutritious, healthy food. They can't afford to not stop. Like, they don't have the time, they don't have the energy, they don't have, and then on top of it, they're medicated, so they have even less energy. Like, it's all a perfectly working system for the profit, for the profiteers. It all makes sense because it does fall together fabulously. I mean, you give people very addictive, unnutritious food, which then makes them sicker, which means they need a pill that they also need to buy, which also makes them sicker, which gives them side effects for more pills, so they need to buy more pills. Like, it's all just a perfect money-making mechanism. And again, that's why the profit motive is really, in my opinion, what comes down to the root of evil in so much of how our society is organized. And I
0: Yeah, I
1: think
0: was
1: the food
0: about to
1: system is the
0: say
1: most glaring example. Sorry.
0: No, yeah, the food system is intricately linked with the medical industrial complex. But one thing you pointed out is how the food is so addictive now that they literally put ingredients in that our body can create receptors for, almost like receptors for cocaine. And so it makes people addicted to the substances. But I bet before the food industrial complex came into our meals and our tables and our refrigerators and pantries, there were no food addicts. They ate food. I mean, people always love food because it tastes good,
1: As they should. I mean,
0: but they weren't addicted to it. They used it for fuel. Because they worked hard and they needed hearty food to help their bodies run correctly. So I'm there was no addiction. And now food addiction is rampant, and they're addicted to sweets, they're addicted to fast food, they're addicted to junk food, and they're rarely addicted to whole foods, natural foods, foods that are unprocessed. They're addicted to highly something processed food. And so, and these foods that they're addicted to are very digestible. They digest quickly, so they're hungry faster, so they eat more. So it's like this really vicious cycle.
1: And it's planned down to the last calorie.
0: Penny, the last penny.
1: Yeah, the last penny.
0: Well, speaking of pennies, I'm just jumping all over the place today. It was my brain. Is it going on where you live here? Some of our stores are starting to round up, and instead of giving us like 3 cents change, they're giving us a nickel.
1: Yeah, that's happening here too. There's a lot of places with penny shortages.
0: Well, yeah, because didn't Trump make the penny illegal? I mean, not illegal, but they're not making them anymore.
1: I think so, yeah.
0: So we're getting more money back at least in our change, couple cents.
1: Well, that's good. I'll be sure to retire tomorrow.
0: I know. I'll buy that island in the Pacific we've been dreaming of,
1: Yeah, the
0: called
1: Mykonos.
0: Pacifica. And so anyway, I got nothing else, I think.
1: Okay. Yeah, I think we're.
0: Unless you have something else.
1: No, the only other thing I
0: So,
1: was going to mention, and I'll mention it really quick just to keep everyone up to date, is Nicolás Maduro and Cidia Flores, the president and first lady of Venezuela, did appear in court yesterday. Nothing big came of it, really, just that they weren't. There was a request by the defense to dismiss the charges for a couple different reasons. One of the reasons being that they are blocking Venezuela from paying for the defense. So it's proving quite hard to find
0: oh gosh.
1: defense counsel for Maduro because he's a
0: I thought
1: sanctioned
0: somebody
1: individual.
0: volunteered. Didn't we talk about somebody had volunteered?
1: I don't know if that's the case anymore. There was some weird
0: I don't
1: stuff going on with the legal team. Because you're right, someone did volunteer. I could have swore it was the same attorney for either Snowden or Assange or something like
0: Yeah,
1: that.
0: it was Assange.
1: Assange.
0: He secured his release.
1: Right. So it was
0: Yeah.
1: a good thing, but I don't know if that's still the case, but I have heard that they're blocking any of the defense counsel from being paid. So they were requesting the case be thrown out based on that. The judge said no, but said it could be revisited in the future if that were the case. So that's the update that I have when it comes to Maduro in the US quote unquote legal system. It's such a shame.
0: Unlegal system.
1: Yep. The criminal enterprise that is the US legal system.
0: The United States really is working overtime to fulfill the legacy of 1984 and Orwell, aren't they?
1: Yep, I was just talking about that the other day.
0: Very prophetic.
1: It is, and we should end on a good note. We
0: Yeah.
1: should try to.
0: And what's that good note?
1: That good note is that despite everything that has gone on in history, there was a time. We've lived through George Bush, we've lived through the bombings, and we've as much as we get in despair and get down in the dumps and get disqualified or discouraged. That's exactly what they want. I think that's an interesting angle to go about it too. If you ever feel discouraged, if you ever feel like, what's the point? That is exactly how they want you to feel. So if the only thing that you're using for energy is that you're going against what the ruling class wants you to do, let that be it. Whether it's for your family, whether it's for your friends, whether it's for your offspring, whether it's for yourself, etc. Keep fighting, because that's the essence of human endeavor. Because we have to find something better. We have to find and create a better world.
0: Yeah, this reminds me of a challenge I had a few days ago. Somebody on Substack, I think it was like, said, where are the like massive marches on Washington?
1: Mm-hmm.
0: Then they like said Code Pink ? Cindy Sheehan ? And my answer was, first of all, don't ask me about Code Pink. You can ask them. But secondly, like for 20 years, I gave everything, my energy, my resources, my money, my time, my health. I just like invested everything. And I mean everything, down to the last penny, you know, down to the last minute, down to, you know, where I ended up in the hospital and things like that. And so I've done all that. And things aren't any better. However, what I am doing right now is I am gathering peace around me. Mm-hmm. And so what it reminds me of, when there was this, I love science fiction. There was this old, like, Star Trek movie, mm-hmm. where the Enterprise was trying to terraform a planet, and all they did was start with one little spot, and then the green and the life and, you know, all the verdant and lush plants and animals and water and everything from that little spot spread. It was really fast because it's science fiction and it was in the future. But all this stuff like spread around the planet and made the planet inhabitable. And that's just my picture of, if we all start gathering peace around us, then that peace has to spread. It has to spread horizontally.
1: Mm-hmm.
0: And connect with other people who are gathering peace around them too, and their families and communities and things like that. And I really think that that's our hope, is when we do that. And that's what I outlined in Myth America, if people haven't read it. Myth America, the 20 Greatest Myths of the Robber Class and the Case for Revolution. And my revolution was that revolution of consciousness and doing things to make our micro situations better, and I have to worry about like what the demons are. Well, we worry about it, but you know, as we know that there's very little we can do about it, but we do, like you just said, positively change what we can change.
1: Exactly.
0: And that's our message.
1: That is our message. It makes me want to reread Myth America because it's such a good
0: book. And I want to tell you, if you want to read Myth America, just become a paid subscriber to Cindy Sheehan's Soapbox newsletter on Substack, and you will automatically receive the link
1: to Miss America.
0: That's a bonus. That's what they call a bonus.
1: I love it.
0: And you also get Revolution, a Love Story.
1: Another amazing book.
0: The Obama Files, Chronicles of a...
1: Award-winning.
0: Yep. And all those wonderful things, and COVID, what did I call that? Quantum COVID, Myth 21, the robber class cares about our health. That is a myth, because you know that they don't, or you should know that they don't, if you don't know that they don't.
1: Hopefully by the end of this show, you know.
0: Yes.
1: But
0: we do what we can.
1: Exactly. We do what we can. And again, if it's an internal revolution or a revolution on your block or a revolution in your community, that's still a revolution. That's still a change in consciousness. And that's still something to be proud of.
0: I'll meet you at the barricades or I'll meet you at the community garden.
1: Yep. Works for me.
0: Los Barricados.
1: All right, y'all. Let me mention our four S's again. Please don't forget to subscribe to the Substack. Don't forget to share the show on social media. Don't forget to send in your thoughts and comments. And don't forget to squeeze the like heart. Once again, those are the Sheila Lee four S's. You've been joined by myself, Dakota Lilly, out of Pennsylvania, as well as you are joined by Cindy Sheehan out of California. Yeah,
0: and don't forget that we love you and appreciate you. And peace out for now.
1: We love you and appreciate you. Absolutely. And today has been number 166. Thanks for joining us.
0: Peace out.
1: Peace out for now.
2: All right. Is that song that you love so much? The Tara Buster theme song. Not a bad song. What do you think? I didn't write it. All right, guys, thank you for hanging out. Started the show a couple of minutes early just to make sure everything's rocking and rolling. Hopefully Hal will call in. It's always, we always wait with bated breath when we have guests. Oh, here he comes. Yay, I knew it. He's so reliable. Hal, hold on a second. I'm putting you in. Ladies and gentlemen, the great and on time, right on time, as always, Hal Sparks. Oh, wait, hold on. Where are you? You're not in there. There we go.
3: Not trap. There you go. Hi. Hey, look at that. What do you know?
2: You look good. I made it. You look great, actually. What's your secret, man? Can I have...
3: What do you mean? No, you my camera?
2: You look amazing. Your camera, you as a being,
3: oh,
2: you look great. I mean, I look like rough here, so.
3: Yeah. I don't know. I guess hydration.
2: Right. Yes. Optimism, maybe? Is it?
3: Yes, no? that is definitely helpful. Having an optimistic viewpoint does give you a sense.
2: Yes. 'Cause
3: I do know a secret that's not quite a secret, but that might be valuable for people,
2: okay.
3: Which, of course, if you live to 20-30, your chances of living to like 21-30 healthfully go up by a factor of 10.
2: Oh, wow. What do you mean? Why 20-30?
3: Because between the advancements in medical science and AI and those two combined, including protein folding and a bunch of other things, they're going to achieve what is referred to as the LEV, the longevity escape velocity, which is... It's not like immortality in a pill or something like that. It's just that for every year you age, you can take a year off with technology, meaning, you know, whatever, combination of drugs and peptides or food that's been upgraded to do these kind of things, genetic fixes that people will go through. So you will outrun your own aging. It doesn't mean you'll live forever. It's just like the idea being that every five...
2: Wow.
3: Yeah, 23rd. It's not far.
2: Yeah,
3: so, hang on. And then, once you hit that, basically, and the follow-up to this that I always hear is, well, only the rich will have it, and the poor will be screwed.
2: Well, that's what I was going to ask. With this,
3: right, sure. Well, the thing is, most of the really expensive diseases happen because of aging and wear and tear on the body.
2: Yes.
3: Either the immune system turns on itself, which is inflammatory and autoimmune disorders, which is everything from arthritis, to, you know, any number of other diseases that, you know, where your own system is attacking your system. And then the other one is just material breakdown because of lack of renewal in cells. So those two things are on the cusp of being handled already in some areas. And then, but for a few billion or bazillion calculations, which were heretofore impossible in the same way that, chemo was impossible in the 1910s.
2: Right.
3: That's happening much faster. And all you have to do, you don't have to have a treatment that you give everybody that makes them live forever and all that kind of stuff. Mm-hmm. You will actually, every 5 years or so, reset your age. And that will save insurance companies and medical facilities a lot of money. So instead of cranking out, you know, treatments for diseases and these kind of things, other people will go, well, we have the thing that keeps you from getting those in the first place, like a vaccine against aging, is a lot more financially predictable and important. You know, so if a government was going to fund, say, Medicare, Medicaid, Social Security with treatments for people's diseases as they age, which is very expensive and is why we have as much projected debt as we do. If the government said, well, instead of that, we're going to give everybody access to the 5-year, 10-year reset treatment as a citizen of our country, that's what you get. Then other countries are going to start. Whether the United States wants to do it right away or not won't be material. Mm-hmm. Any place with an NHS rather will do it. So any universal healthcare system in the world, any country that does that, will default to this as a way to save themselves, you know, exorbitant amounts of money for their people.
2: Wow.
3: And then the rest of the country,
2: Yeah,
3: the rest of the countries that are capable of it will follow suit. You'll either be able to buy into it on your own. It'll be offered very cheaply as an alternative so that you can spend your money elsewhere. There will be other companies that, like, you know, if people didn't have to spend a third of their income at a certain point on medications and adaptations for their house because of illness, they could spend it on our stuff. So we're going to give you a coupon that allows you to get this treatment thing.
2: Right. But then there's other questions like population. What about that? And, will we have enough resources to sustain life on the planet?
3: I mean, another part of that is that caloric restriction is kind of crucial to aging properly and healthfully. So there will be a downgrade of the expectation of what people are eating and consuming in their lives normally in a lot of places. You'll get healthier foods with a lower caloric content.
2: Even in America? You know how Americans
3: are. Yeah, yeah. Well, no, especially in America, because we went through this period, but like obesity in the United States has been on the downslope for about 15 years. It just... we hear more about it because it's become a more crucial factor. Mm-hmm. Because if you project out from obesity as far as health outcomes go, statistically speaking, then health insurance companies, doctors, pharmaceutical companies, the government's expenditures, whoever is paying for your health care goes, if they're fit now, their costs statistically in terms of actuarial tables and insurance, and all that kind of stuff, more than likely, like if they smoke or don't smoke, is trackable to they're going to be a less expensive human if they're healthy and they don't have this problem. And so overall, people are looking to this trajectory that was ballooning for a while, and everybody's going, okay, we've got to mitigate this somehow. We've got to, you know, even for themselves, because you're watching your insurance premiums go up, and part of that they will treat, certain BMIs as just like smoking and those kind of things with rare or whatever. The point being is that everybody's talking, and Trump was talking about the fat shot this morning. He's talking about
2: his subject. Oh, God.
3: Yeah. Because he's more than likely on one of them or a variation there.
2: Yeah.
3: There's, I would guess that RFK Jr. has him on a peptide regimen. I don't know that he keeps up with it, or how they do it.
2: Oh.
3: But, and they won't talk about it. They'll call it national security or something like that.
2: Sure.
3: Right. But more than likely, he's on a GLP-1 or a GLP-3, which is what I guess Eli Lilly is coming out with this fall, which is currently known as retatrutide, but it's also is like the next step of Ozempic. It's not just a GLP-1. It does two other things.
2: Oh, wow.
3: It's there are anti-aging effects of GLP-1s that they've tracked.
2: Oh, really? The fat shot, you mean? That's the...
3: Yes, of Ozempic, right. So people are microdosing it. They're doing, variations of that kind of stuff. The one that Eli Lilly apparently has in the kitty, which is supposed to come out this fall, blows all those things away and kind of, moves towards, regular treatments of these things. But then you're going to get to this where it's cyclical. You don't do it all year or forever. Mm. You achieve your base weight, and then you live normally, and then you do it again. That's the mechanic right. they're looking at for something like this thing that's coming out this fall. And more than likely, depending on the quality of the treatments, over time that will extend. You do this every 2 years, you do this every 5 years or whatever. And like all technology, it's deflationary. It becomes less and less expensive. And there will be situations where people will run across the border to Mexico to get it done because it's cheaper over there, but it's the same shit. And then they'll come back over to the, you know, to the United States, and somebody will go, well, why don't we do it here? And there'll be a struggle with the pharmaceutical companies for a little while, but only because they're behind on releasing their own version. That's it. But this, there is a point where the public demand for health care, actual health, because that's ultimately what we're looking at, right? What's the purpose of health care? Maintaining your healthy, viable body for as long as possible. You know, stopping the breakdowns when they happen, eliminating disease as best we can to start with, either through genetic modifications or those kind of things. That's where the future of stuff is. Or, you know, vaccines. These are, you know, this is traditionally, you know, minus the genetic stuff, which is relatively new. This is how we handle these things, right? And we marker out in the future, like, okay, how many people are probably going to get this from where we are right now? And if we fix this now, fewer people will get that. So we'll have to spend less money on that in the future, right? That's how proper governance works. That's why you have a pandemic response team, for example, because you know at some point there's going to be a contagion that spreads that's new and it's a novel coronavirus or something. And you've got to be able to handle it quickly so it kills as few people or injures them long term, which is the other thing. You may be able to stop all coronaviruses from killing people within the next couple of years with a single shot that deals with it. But it might, they might have lingering Lyme disease kind of effects. You want to stop it earlier than that even with other treatments or be able to help people with their resilience in those situations. So anyways, we jump straight into this, but this is
2: My mom's a nurse. It's fascinating to me, really.
3: Yeah, as my mom's a nurse and all that kind of stuff, I'm always, you know, interested in that part of it. Because if you were in government right now, and God help us that literally at one of the most intellectually taxing periods in human history, not since the widespread application of the written word, have we seen a leap forward in the necessary intellectual capacity of the people that are running things and the average person, as we do with AI and the science that's happening right now. So those two things need good shepherds.
2: Yeah. Well, that's what you are an expert with AI. In fact, you do on your show, you have a day where you dedicate to AI. Yeah. And so you know all about this.
3: To the chagrin of some of my viewers, but I think it's that important.
2: It is.
3: That
2: It does. It goes. Sometimes it goes over my head, I have to tell you. But it's fascinating to me because there's so many ethical questions about it as well, like giving all of these tech bros money and they're figuring out ways to make us obsolete. That's what it feels like. And so I
3: get
2: what do you think about
3: the problem? I think they're making themselves obsolete first. Because if you'll notice, the first thing that's going is not dock workers, farm workers, and stuff. That's definitely part of it.
2: That's
3: in the same way that tractors replace them. The analogy I bring up a lot, and I'm sure people who watch my show are tired of me talking about it, was that the Eisenhower removal of a million Mexicans from the country at one point was not just like the Japanese internment camps, instant racism, just add shock. It was based on a bunch of other stuff that wouldn't happen now in the practical sense because we're more informed and because we see these kind of changes coming a little further away. But right after the war, after World War II, you had a bunch of these factories that tooled up to make tanks and airplanes and all kinds of stuff. And what they switched back over to, and they had a new workforce that was vibrant and ready to go, was automobiles, washing machines, and tractors, farm implements that became threshers and then automated threshers and then sprayers and pickers and all these kind of things. So there were a million men that had been, you know, immigrants into the country who were doing plowing work and like the hard farm work, and they were no longer needed. They were literally, that's where the lazy Mexican stereotype that was around from like Warner Brothers cartoons with the guy with his sombrero sitting up against a wall just waiting for somebody to give him a job or whatever. That's where that came from. It wasn't – nobody thought that when they went to Mexico, and nobody thought that about the workers when they were working. It was a shift in reality. The technology had shown up, and now there were five dudes out of a job because one guy driving the tractor replaced – you know, four of the other guys or five of the other guys who would push a real plow physically themselves or guide a horse pulling three. And then you'd need, you know, you put that across a giant farm. You need 8, 12, 15 guys during, you know, for one field. And then in a matter of months, even, you just needed a tractor and you could do it in a day. And that was, it was the same thing with like, carts and horses and the horse, you know, system in New York City that everybody talks about, that when they switched over to the car, like the horse trainers, horse feeders, there was an entire infrastructure that kept that giant city running on the backs of horses. And then it was obsolete in less than a year. So, and again, most people don't know this, the first person to ever be killed by a car, hit by a car and killed, in the United States, was hit by an electric car. It was an electric taxi. See? The first cars were electric.
2: Yeah, that's what sucks. I know.
3: Right.
2: Did you see? There's a show. Not to interrupt. There's a show, The Nick, and they have an ambulance in that show. It's based in the early.
3: Yeah,
2: it's a great show. It's on Cinemax. Yeah. And their ambulance is electric. So anyway.
3: Yeah. So anyway, so we've been through this kind of thing before. The difference in this situation is that imagine a world where the farmer got put out of business by his own tractor, that the tractor itself knows when to plow, knows when to weed, pull, you know, weeds out of there, whatever, seed, allow for germination, check the buds, remove, you know, apply pesticides, whatever. It did that part. So the farmer wouldn't be necessary anymore, but the food and the people to pick it to some degree are still necessary, and all the cooks who make the food and all the types of different food you can consume from it, and the desire for that food never goes away. Okay, so let's imagine that Harvard and Yale and Princeton and then Cambridge and Oxford are the school that everybody wishes they could send their kid to, but most of the time, A, they can't afford it and they can't get in because there's a limited number of seats, and they're filled up with foreigners, if you believe Tucker and that crowd.
2: Yes.
3: But they, you know, that rich people all over the world send their kids there, and they've got, you know, as a king of some country, they got way more money than a person who runs a really good business in the United States, and way less operating costs because they're impoverishing their own people to send their kid to American schools to, I don't know, learn how to bomb their own country. But anyway, so Harvard and Yale and Princeton, those things are not available to the average person. I could not afford to go to college. Or university when I, you know, started out, because the only schools that would have been of value to me, UCLA or USC, were full and too expensive.
2: Yeah.
3: You know, it's like that old joke about the two Jewish ladies at the buffet. You know, food here is awful. Yes, and such small portions, right? Yes, too expensive, and there's no room. So, but now we look at like YouTube University. Suddenly, there are a lot of people who are just as good at filmmaking or whatever they would have learned at USC with certain limitations, medical and legal, that you'd have to pass a test for, that you could now do. Now AI enters the fold, and as a lifetime study tutor companion that any child can get, once it improves to a certain point, which I believe it's already at. It's not, you know, 2 years ago it hallucinated a lot, made a lot of mistakes. Now you can go, are you sure about that? And it'll go, oh, you're right, I did make a mistake. And that's good. That's a healthy thing to have that happen, because it might, you might even want to do that if you had a tutor, have the tutor make a mistake and see if it catches it, right? This is, these are, that works too. So now poor people in Appalachia with computer access on a $400 shit laptop with bad Wi-Fi by the end of this year, will be able to download a model onto that laptop that will take them all of 8 minutes. They could do it at Starbucks or park in the parking lot of a building that doesn't know their Wi-Fi is open. Download a model onto there that's as smart as any model that exists today, and have a lecturer teach them anything they want about anything locally, with no need to pay Sam Altman or the people at Anthropic or any of that stuff. So local what's called edge computing is going to replace the giant AI companies. You can already do it for most tasks. My buddy Rob Glenn, who's on the show, we have the Rob Glenn 99% rule, which is 99 for most people, for 99% of people, it's plenty. You're already there. But by the end of this year, beginning of next year, what a local model that takes up, you know, that can fit on a thumb drive, actually, and go into your computer will be capable of will be nearly what the giant, expensive, $200 a month max thing is available right now. And that's the point. So here's the difference in all these companies, mm-hmm. is that if they slow down, or they're too expensive and they kick everybody out but the elites, and they're the only ones that can use this mega AI and all that kind of stuff, somebody else is going to go, oh, well, screw that. I'll just give it away for free, which is what the DeepSeek moment was for a lot of people, even though it learned off of ChatGPT, and so it was a little dumber than ChatGPT, and it always will be. At a certain point, once ChatGPT or these other models reach, you know, this level, and you don't need anything beyond that, you know, you end up with, like, somebody who basically just does, like my mom, who just does email and watches Facebook videos on a Mac Pro with 128 gig of RAM and 5 terabytes of storage. That's, you don't need more than that. She doesn't need more than that. It does everything she needs. And there's so many models that are already there, and it's just going to increase because all technology is deflationary. The whole point is faster, cheaper, and less energy. That's the purpose, right? You're going to buy a computer next year. Why would you upgrade if your computer works just fine right now?
2: Right.
3: If it's fine where it is, well, because it's faster, cheaper, and the battery lasts longer.
2: Mm-hmm.
3: Right? And the faster and cheaper only makes sense if you're, you know, if you even need a new one, and people will, you know, people pace themselves out on a computer for a couple of years anyways. This is no different. And so the big AI companies are in the process of putting themselves out of business.
2: How, though? Because then the technology will be simply accessible to everybody?
3: Yeah. Yes. Mm. Yeah. And right now, a nerdy person in a high school, a nerdy kid in high school, could tell all of his friends, like, hey, like the Matthew Broderick of this school, could tell all of his friends, hey, download Kimi 3.2. That's the model that's as fast as whatever you need. And you can use that and a $20 a month ChatGPT, mix those two together, make them work together, and you can build your own AI that's smarter than both of them. Yeah.
2: Oh, okay. So only if, because I know you're building your own AI.
3: Yeah.
2: So, but
3: I've built a couple, and they've literally, I've gone through two obsolete cycles already. Yeah.
2: Wow. I just don't even understand how you do that. That's the thing. Like, so everyone would have to build their own AI, and then
3: no,
2: or not.
3: No, they don't have
2: okay.
3: to build it.
2: Okay,
3: you can just download one that has a base usage.
2: That's what I'm wondering.
3: And then you'll be
2: yeah.
3: able to freely download ones that have extra skills. Like,
2: okay.
3: think of it as your AI is like Neo in the Matrix, and you're like, I need it to have this skill. You
2: okay.
3: would download that skill because somebody either made it and posted it online. Or if you wanted to pay for it because it was very complicated and somebody worked hard on it and you want to give them some money for doing it, you could purchase their better version of
2: like,
3: it. And so
2: like in the Matrix.
3: Store,
2: right.
3: Yeah.
2: And they say,
3: well,
2: I need the helicopter. Yeah, whatever.
3: Right.
2: Something like that.
3: Right.
2: Yeah. Right.
3: So, you know, there is a huge difference between Henry Ford built cars and only rich people could afford cars for a while. And if you wanted a really nice one, you wanted a Bentley, and it took 95 people to build one, and it was built like a grand piano or a tube organ and a pipe organ and a cathedral. It was so complicated, you'd never be able to do anything unless you had a friend like Dick Van Dyke who could create Chitty Chitty Bang Bang out of spare parts, which was what the joke was about at the time. Take all these fancy cars and make a jalopy. That's what people did back then, right?
2: Yeah.
3: But it was a, you know. Then there was this phase after the war. We want a car in every driveway. We want people to be able to move around. They can do whatever they want.
2: Yeah.
3: You know, we wouldn't have Christmas vacation or National Lampoon's vacation without it, because the cross-country car trip and the nightmares that ensued came out of that particular thing.
2: Mm-hmm.
3: This is different, though, because Ford could make the cars, and then maybe another car company starts up. But it takes a lot to design a car, build a car, sell a car, convince people your car is better than that other car. That's where the big AI companies are right now. They are running to catch up. But right now, the average American looking at the used car market has their pick of the litter. Like, imagine the used car available to you versus a Bentley from 1935 or something like that. Like, right. Just airbags and radio make it amazingly better no matter what. You may not like what it looks like, but your little Tercel from 2001 or 1995 car is so much safer and so much more efficient and goes so much further, and the glass covers your entire face. You know, there's all this stuff, right? It's plenty. It is plenty for what you want to do. And it would make the difference if you had a no car versus a, you know, some used car in your life. Think of all the things you can just do with a car that allows you to drive across town, much less across country, from not having one, right?
2: Yes.
3: Even if it's not...
2: And, well, the highway, the interstate highway and all that.
3: Exactly, right.
2: So
3: the collective interest of the public, the buy-in of the public, what did you need for people to buy cars and have them? And the same thing with the internet and wanting to use the internet.
2: Yeah.
3: You had to have a private industry that was able to make better stuff to use the limited thing that was there. You've got freeways, there are only two lanes. There's a passing lane and a slowpoke lane. You want your car to be in the passing lane, you buy my car because it'll get you further, faster, right? That's what they were selling against the cars that were putting along on the other side. And it can stop quicker, and it's got airbags, it's for safety because there's idiots out there and all that. That's what you're selling. But what you're selling to is a limited bandwidth. The lanes available on the road are limited. You can only have so many cars on them. That's why we all hate traffic, right? The same thing is true of the internet. There was everybody using initially the internet all at once, and that was running. You had to plug your computer into a thing on the wall or phone cables. So phone calls were competing with the data that was going over it, and there was only a limited amount and only part of the day, right? So everybody got better, and like our modem is much better, and we would compress technology and compress the files better and those kind of things. That stuff improves. So they're playing that same catch-up everybody does in an industry. The difference is that this is a car that can make its own roads.
2: Okay.
3: And that's unique to any industry in history other than, I would say, literacy.
2: Right.
3: Huh. Or, you know, and everything always started in very few hands and then only caught on when it got into a bunch.
2: Right. But this is good. It's really fascinating to me. So, but because if you think about... so many questions. So we have a bunch of idiots in office. When you're talking about all of these, this amazing technology that's going to be regulated by people who are effective morons like Trump and the rest of them. Or not regulated, which is what they have done, right? I mean, they just kind of unleashed it. So, but then there's a question of access as well, because as you're talking about the internet speeds and all that and broadband, and then, of course, we have, like, the digital divide where poor people don't have, access, really, even though this stuff exists. They're not able to get it. And
3: different. And here's the difference. This is why this is different than just broadband, internet. You know, when kids who are homeschooled during a pandemic in a good community versus a poor community. There's a very distinct difference. You're absolutely right in the available broadband internet if you're in Appalachia or someplace like that versus if you're in downtown Chicago or something like that. Okay. This is different, though, because you can download an edge model of these things, and if a kid didn't have any internet at all and you just, as the school system, passed out an iPad with one of these downloaded models in it, with no contact with the internet, this thing could now make up for it could be the equivalent of a high school teacher from, kindergarten to senior year. As far as that program goes, tutor the kid, know how they learn so that when they're talking to the kid, and then when school comes back, let's say there's a snow day or something like that, the AI can talk to the AI at the school and go, this kid had a problem with this one, but love this kind of thing. This for their learning, this is probably the best way to go. that's a huge difference from, you know, I don't have the bandwidth, therefore the color, the image and the video and the audio keeps cutting out while I'm trying to talk to my teacher who's live doing this, and they only can do it during class that hour that day. That's where we are right now. And this is going to change that, the entire nature of learning in that regard, I believe, for the better. And one of the ways it does that is by eliminating gatekeepers. That right now, there are a tremendous amount of gatekeepers on our society that we often think of as the billionaires or the 1% or the upper 10% or whatever, that they benefit from those gatekeepers. In some cases, literally a gated community. But in other areas, you know, legacy hires or legacy admissions into colleges and universities, and then legacy hires into big business. You know, the same issue we had with monarchy, the same rub about monarchy that we had, you know, in our before our nation's founding, is still there in industry and education and a couple of other areas. This is going to eliminate that, because right now, this year, someone can start a $1 million company or a $1 billion company, tech or otherwise, using a set of AI agents they make themselves, and never have to go ask for money from Peter Thiel. That is very different from the beginning of PayPal. That is very different from the beginning of these other things, where the gatekeeper stood there, and if you want to do this, you owe me a favor later. Right. Not just the money I'm giving you, not just my return on my investment, but I own you, buddy. And that is evaporating.
2: Right. But wouldn't it only be for other tech businesses or whatnot? Whatever you're creating also has to be a tech-based thing.
3: No. Because if you were, like, look at, like, Shopify or something. Let's say you have an Etsy store, or you make your own stuff. You're going to start your own cookie company, and you want to sell them at first at the level that you can actually produce them in your own kitchen, and then you want to mass produce them, or you rent out space in an industrial kitchen and you do batches like that, and you do it once a week or whatever. You can coordinate an entire marketing team and your accounting team and your storage stock and and shipping team digitally now. Whereas before, you wouldn't be able to start this company until you went to the bank, got $1 million, and then started it. That's the difference, that there was this window of you needed capital to start a business, and it would either be, you know, blood, sweat, and tears capital, which is how a lot of people start, or some kind of a seed money situation, or in real estate where you scam people and, you know, get a loan on a house you don't actually own and then use that as a down payment to buy a house you don't actually own. And then years later, the housing market collapses, shock of all shocks. But the point is that this and the advance in robotics, which is coming as well, makes a huge difference in how you can start a company. So let's say you start a company with that would, just to get off the ground, you'd need 10 people. You'd need a marketing team. You'd need an accountant. You'd need, shipping and stock and all that kind of guys. But it's just you and your family starting this thing off. You could 3X your output using digital options now, the AIs that are available, that would clarify a bunch of stuff and allow you to just focus on making and selling cookies, right? Then it takes off. You can hire a dozen people to do the effective work when you want to interact with another human being, instead of just going, I hope this thing runs on its own. And they would manage those departments for you. So you'd have a human in the loop in each part as you grew. And they would have a human in the loop as they grew. So these are not eliminating jobs. These are adding jobs that would have never happened because your company never would have happened.
2: Yeah. Because that's what I'm wondering about, too. Yeah. When you talk about teachers, too, replacing teachers with AI. And then it comes down to, when I think about it, is really what is the meaning of an economy? What is the meaning of life? It comes down to those questions, because we need each other. People need to work.
3: Yeah.
2: They need to be connected. And so, I don't know. There's a lot of ethical considerations happening.
3: Sure. Okay, let's chip away at those, because I think this is important. I completely agree that you know, the attempt to eliminate humanity from this seems like the way they're going. And if you listen to a bunch of them, it sounds like a bunch of socially awkward assholes with no friends.
2: Yeah.
3: Trying to make a world where you don't need friends. That's,
2: or
3: that's where
2: people like Elon Musk saying, you know, you could do the things that you don't want to do, like take care of your infant and your elderly parent, you know, because who wants to do that, right?
3: Sure, right.
2: You know, bond with an infant. Who wants to bond with an infant?
3: He's insane.
2: You know.
3: I mean, and again, has no connection with anybody, but that's not how it practically folds
2: right.
3: out. But where there is one is where, let's say you have, I went through hospicing with my dad, and you had an elderly
2: yes.
3: parent who was just on their
2: yes.
3: own at home, and you had a robot in the home that just, if anything bad happened,
2: yeah.
3: could bring them their medication or something like that at all hours,
2: right.
3: no matter what, right?
2: Yeah.
3: That's one of the upsides of this. And think of all the lives that would be saved from a very simple thing. And it doesn't have to be a fucking
2: sure.
3: one of these robot dogs, which I think look like crickets, so I call them crickets.
2: Yeah.
3: A robot crickets, or a humanoid even. It could literally be a little, you know, floating stand for your phone that they can also FaceTime with you, that rolls around and has a Roomba on the bottom of it, and it cleans the carpet, but it can also go, if their Apple Watch or their Fitbit or their Life Alert triggers it, it can,
2: right.
3: you know, it can kick into gear and make sure it gets eyes on them so that it can translate to the, you know, 911 operator, what's happening to them, whether they fell or not, whether they're bleeding, all the things we wouldn't be able to communicate. Okay, those things are coming in one form or another, and I think we can all agree that within certain limits of privacy and other stuff that everybody would have to pick for themselves, they would be incredibly valuable. The better
2: yeah.
3: version of it, though, wouldn't be, I bought the thing from Elon Musk that does that. What you would want is an open source one that's made like laptops are made. You put in whatever, you know, personality or AI you want to use, and it's none of their goddamn business.
2: Mm-hmm.
3: It doesn't go to the cloud to think like they want it to.
2: Right.
3: It's
2: huh.
3: downloaded into the thing, and it's specific to you. It's personal, so that they don't have access to it. It doesn't have to ask around for any of these things. Okay, the other thing, taking care of children. I think everybody loves the idea of taking care, certainly, of their own children. But think of all the things you have to leave the room when you're taking care of your own children to go do something that rich people don't.
2: Mm-hmm.
3: They can tell the nanny or somebody else or you know, a butler, a servant,
2: yeah.
3: somebody like, go get the bottle. And they get to stay there with their kid while the bottle's on its way. They don't have to leave, heat something up by the stove,
2: right.
3: go back in, check. Right. So these are things that rich people have had forever. Royalty have had what you're talking about forever. They've just always had to hire or cajole
2: yeah.
3: or force a human being to do it for them. This is something that now enters the realm of, and again, it's like cars. The first ones, will they be expensive and unique and pricey and only rap stars and dickheads will have them? Absolutely. But then eventually the used robot market with open source in it that you could
2: wow.
3: put anything in will be like Anakin Skywalker making his own C-3PO. That's what that was. That's the future that they're, you know. Okay,
2: wow.
3: So in all these situations, I don't think any of us, you know, when I think of, you know, an AI assistant, I think more of Jarvis or Friday that Iron Man has, not of, you know, me becoming one of the people in WALL-E, right?
2: Mm-hmm.
3: And I think that's where a lot of people, like, there's this Terminator WALL-E kind of fixation that a lot of people have. When in reality, you know, look at the tools that well-to-do people have, rich people, that have allowed them to get ahead in life, you know, and gatekeep things from you.
2: Yes.
3: This technology, more than any other technology besides books, I would say, has
2: right.
3: will allow people to force accelerate their value in society amongst everyone else and compete on that level instantly. And, you know, and that's new.
2: Yeah, I just wonder, though, because you know that, you know, these billionaires they're not going to let go of their power and their privilege without a fight. So
3: But how do they hold on to it is the question.
2: Well, they do now because of they have the power and they have the connections political connections that.
3: Right, but what power are we talking about specifically?
2: Well, I guess they own everything, and they have our jobs, right? And
3: people
2: are...
3: Okay, so So what share of Grok does Jeff Zuckerberg own? Hmm. What share of Siri does Elon Musk own or Sam Altman own? None is the answer. Mm-hmm. There is not a... We do this thing sometimes with like big pharma, big tech, big whatever, and we act like there's a de facto monopoly. There's this understood belief that we all have that there is price fixing going on amongst the rich, and the fighting that they do over market share is really performative. It's all the same drug. It's just they're selling it with a different cap on it or whatever. And I don't know where people got that from. I think it's left over from the magic spark plug that apparently nobody ever needed to change and they kept off the market so they could sell. Something that they do over market share is really performative. It's all the same drug. It's just they're selling it with a different cap on it or whatever. And I don't know where people got it from. I think it's left over from the magic spark plug that apparently nobody ever did change and they kept off.

0: Some people will hopscotch to the next model in a friggin' second, especially now that, you know, the other one was, I guess, Facebook. The original thing was Facebook had all your pictures and all that stuff, and to download it was a pain in the ass. And so that was their way of keeping you from jumping to another social media site and leaving Facebook behind, was they made it hard for you to get out, right? And initially with AIs, if you used it a bunch, it had its memory built into its, you know, it kind of stored on the cloud. So anything it remembered about you was theirs. Now you can have a markdown file on your desktop that you save yourself with all the memory files that it has about it. Mm-hmm. And then if you stop using it, you stop using ChatGPT or Claude tomorrow, you can go forget everything you know about me. And then you take that markdown file that you have on your desktop and you enter it into a new AI that you're using because it's better or you like the company's ethics better or whatever. Mm-hmm. And you go, hey, this is me. Get to know me. This is how I like to work. Here's my markdown file. You know everything that's in it. And it will know it from that moment forward. Hmm. And then if you decide, I don't like this anymore, you go, you take your file, you know, and go home.
1: Where are you taking it, though? You're taking it to somebody else's business, no? Unless you build your own, no?
0: Yeah, or you just download one. Right. There are a lot of open source models out there that have been made. OpenAI was originally meant to be open source in this regard, and that's what Musk is suing them over. Hmm. But again, the quality of what you will need to run most stuff in your life is going to be so low, you know, just to do normal stuff. And the other thing is there won't be this giant hive brain like the one in iRobot running everything all at once. And if you snap throw a crystal into it, all the robots all over town fall over. Each one's going to have a limited, smaller AI within it. And then we'll, like they did with Siri initially, I don't know if you remember, they took the, like, your Siri can reference ChatGPT if it's outside of its skill level, but you have to turn on a switch and say, oh, it's okay if it does that, and it'll let you know if it's going to the cloud, but everything happens locally on your phone. That was what they were doing with Apple Intelligence, and they still do, right? That's the idea that they're moving in that direction with. And that's how most robots and stuff will operate. That's how your Roomba will operate. It doesn't have to go to the cloud and ask OpenAI or Anthropic or any of these companies how to do something. It just does it because it's on the chip that's in it. And then that's going to become the norm. Your house is going to have its own. So I've been building this AI of my own for my house because the idea is that the house should have its own kind of monitoring system for when it needs filters and when it's got, if there's smoke and CO2 and all this kind of stuff. I don't want just a kind of a dumb alarm.
1: But how do you do that? How? Like you connect it so it's monitoring your filters and things? How?
0: Well, so, okay, most things do already.
1: I'm sorry,
0: it's okay. So most HVAC systems, normal modern ones, whatever, if you're running a coal-fired stove, maybe not. But most HVAC systems have a monitoring thing on them that either a company can come over, plug something into it and check, or if you use Nest or any of these other things as, you know, smart thermometers, even the dumb ones are smarter than you think, and they can track, you know, over the week, they have a routine. They can tell you, you know, like when it gets a certain temperature, they'll use a gauge and they'll lower the temperature in the house if it gets past a certain point, right? All those things that already happen, but they're separate. It's all by itself. And then there's maybe you have a Ring system. You have your cameras around, like I have cameras around the house. Right. And I have a Ring doorbell system, whatever. And I have local storage for the cameras that are there, because I'm nerdy that way. Mm-hmm. That, yes, I still have a subscription, because if we've learned nothing from the Nancy Guthrie thing, it's please, if you're going to bother to do that, have at least the baseline subscription. Jesus Christ. But, so I have cameras around the perimeter of the house, because, you know, sometimes I'm gone and my girl is here, and sometimes I'm asleep, and I'd rather not have to stand vigilant like a psychopath in my window, like Mara Bates, scaring off all intruders. So, even the dumber systems now come with facial tracking, and it can tell the difference between, like, a person's walking up your driveway, a person with a dog is walking up your driveway, a person with a package is walking. Like, you can set them to do that now. They're
1: okay.
0: But it's separate. And it talks in its own ecosystem. And then I have Hue lights and stuff like that in my house. I have, you know, like, automated lights in the house.
1: Yes.
0: And those are cool, but they're kind of separate. So instead of, you know, having a giant corporation connect all my stuff, I'm just having a local, you know, an old Mac Mini.

0: that I have that doesn't have to be very smart, but smart enough that I have a model on that runs in concordance with a, you know, with a little setup that connects them all. And I can talk to all of them through one source.
1: Right.
0: And it's currently named Eddie because if they're Lab Rats fans, they'll know why. because that was the home automation character on the show. But eventually it will be called Moon because it's built on this moon concept of this house that I'm designing. Ultimately is my kind of dream home. But even that, like, that's all local. It's all local. Like, yes, I have a Ring subscription. Yes, it's stored in the cloud in case that somebody needs it and I don't have, you know, I don't have to give them access to my local network. But I have a hard drive hooked up to the network in my house that stores the footage for 30 days of all my cameras just in case.
1: Wow.
0: That is here and is mine, and I have the password to it, right? That's different. Same thing with your Nest stuff. I don't need to subscribe to the Google Nest stuff if I don't want to, because I can have it automated by the AI that's in the house.
1: Wow.
0: And this is already available. Like, yes, I'm nerdy, and yes, I'm, you know, I'm Tinker and all that shit. Yes. But I'm not at, like, my buddy Rob's level, and I didn't get a computer science degree, even though I'm named after one, so I suppose I have a little more to say about it, than most. But in all honesty, within a year or two, it'll be one of these, like, people, you know how people are vibe coding right now?
1: Mm-hmm.
0: People are vibe coding their own local AI. They're going, I like that, I don't like that, whatever. They're not even typing. They're talking to the goddamn thing. That's something that the big AI companies can't solve for.
1: Okay.
0: You can't keep that boxed in. You cannot. And they all kind of know it, which is why everybody thinks there's an AI bubble. What's the AI bubble?
1: Yeah.
0: We're spending billions of dollars on these data centers, and they're not going to be necessary. That's
1: right.
0: The bubble.
1: I see. Okay.
0: Nobody has to go to you and beg for gruel from your AI company. They could just have a local one that does almost everything they need. And if they wanted an upgrade, they could buy somebody else's. What the hell does your giant warehouse full of mainframes do?
1: Right, that's the one thing that they're building these centers, and they're saying it takes up all the resources, local resources, and all that. And then,
0: well, that's the other thing too. Yeah. Is think about computer chips. Like, you know, even with access to all the petroleum products in the world and all that kind of stuff, what still happened? Companies competed with each other to use less energy and be more efficient.
1: Mm.
0: Right? Mm-hmm. They still did. One of the reasons why NVIDIA is the big AI chip company is because they made all the games GPUs, because the high calculations of, like, 3D gaming is really complicated.
1: Yeah, right.
0: So
1: right.
0: They got good at that while everybody else was working on, you know, regular CPUs and what they thought were, like, these giant AlphaGo kind of things. Right in the middle, in the sweet spot around the consumer world, there was NVIDIA making these little chips. So.
1: Right.
0: Did I freeze up? Am I still
1: there? No, you're good. You're good.
0: You
1: can hear me,
0: okay.
1: Right?
0: So,
1: yeah. Okay.
0: Yeah. So the point I'm trying to make is that this is not the same thing as, like, cell phones in the beginning, you know, which is even a bad acknowledgement either, because, like, think of India and cell phones. So India was so far behind on telephone connectivity as a country, behind almost any other country, behind China even. China was terrible. And then cell phones came in, and they're like, we don't have to lay down all this cable. We can just set up towers. And connectivity in India, in a matter of a couple of years, went through the roof. And why do you think that that's the go-to company, country for call centers? Because the one thing they had, they didn't have factories. They didn't have all this other stuff, but they had phone connectivity. They had really good modern towers and cell phones. So they could sell their services to the rest of the world as call center people.
1: And
0: that's what
1: English,
0: they did.
1: So.
0: Right. Yeah. So
1: they could scam people too. The scammers,
0: right.
1: You know.
0: So think of, I want you, as a thought experiment, because I hear this fear all the time.
1: Yeah.
0: I hear this fear all the time that the billionaires are going to, like, it's going to be like Elysium. They're going to live in this kind of bubble, and they're going to have these regrow chambers, and they're going to live forever and blah, blah, blah.
1: Right.
0: And their kids are going to be genetically smarter than ours, and we're all going to be enslaved, or they're just going to let us starve or some shit like that. Okay. So what is it right now, besides ketamine, that Elon Musk has access to that you don't?
1: I guess billions of dollars. And
0: does he have access to it, though? Because it's tied up in all his companies. XAI has promised jobs. SpaceX has promised jobs. I mean, the money that he has is by and large spoken for, and some of it is over-leveraged.
1: Hmm. Okay.
0: So,
1: well.
0: But I mean, in his day-to-day life, as far as the AI he talks to, is it any brighter than the one that you could get for 20 bucks from ChatGPT?
1: No.
0: Nope. Is the food he's eating any cleaner? Is there a magic health serum that he has access to? Absolutely not. Mm. So the difference is largely fiction at this point for them. And it's going to increasingly be that way. Human beings all over are first in the Western world and then spreading out through, you know, the rest of the world are increasingly, you know, getting access to things that only the rich had.
1: But,
0: let's hear the but.
1: Well, I'm just thinking about how this, for years, you know, that's been true, too. We're talking about education and whatnot. Mm-hmm. And I remember, like, we were talking about how you could get an education. You know, you can get a Yale, Harvard education. Mm-hmm. And years ago, I was having a conversation with someone, and there was something, she was arguing about the Civil War, saying it was because of it was because of states' rights. She said this bullshit, right? And
0: right.
1: I was like, and I couldn't, and I was like, that's bullshit, and blah blah blah. But I couldn't really articulate it as I wanted to, as authoritative as I wanted to, because I knew a little bit about the Civil War from watching Ken Burns' documentary. So I. This was years ago. I went on, and I'm talking about like 20 years ago, and I went online, and because I couldn't do that, I took the iTunes University class on the Civil War, and it was taught by a Harvard professor. So this is what I'm saying. Like, this stuff was available years ago, and still, you know, because there's no excuse now to be ignorant. There's no excuse, really. Mm-hmm. You just have to have a little bit of intellectual curiosity, and so that's why I wonder, you know, there's that, and where people go online and then they fall down a cue hole, and then we get, you know, January 6th, and there's so much ignorance, and you
0: well,
1: know
0: that
1: what
0: was
1: I mean?
0: The I've seen that argument. That was the argument the Jesuits made against letting people read the Bible, because once you start letting people read the Bible, we end up with 19 different apocryphal groups, and they're always going to be fighting, and that's why you can't draw a picture of Muhammad. That's exactly why, because if somebody draws a picture and go, that's not what he looks like, war. I met him. That's not what he looks like. That's why they did that. No graven images, which is exactly why, like, if you draw a picture of God and my picture of God looks different than yours, that's what that was always about. Okay, so limiting people's, you know, that's where a little learning is a dangerous thing, right? Mm-hmm. Where it's not, the point is, if you only learn enough to be, you know, talking about a cocktail party about stuff, you know, you tend to be stupid enough where you'll make really bad decisions in a crunch about the same thing, you know, if you're in that situation. When that's where Trump is. Mm-hmm. Trump is, he'll just repeat whatever somebody said to him or parts of what he heard that afternoon, but he has no deep understanding of any of it. What I would say is the difference is that there have been leaps forward in education that have been made possible, including the existence of public education as we know it. But even as good as public education is, and I went to public schools and the like, and my teachers were varying quality across the years, the kids that got into Northwestern had parents that paid for a tutor. It wasn't because the teachers were bad and that didn't replace the teachers. Mm-hmm. It was an addendum. It was an extra that they had that I didn't, that my parents couldn't afford. And it made all the difference in the world in the quality of their testing. You know, even if they just trained for the test and that's how they got in, it still mattered. And now, and there's a difference between, like, here, kid, here's a bunch of encyclopedias. If you're motivated, knock yourself out.
1: Right.
0: There's a public library right down the street.
1: Exactly.
0: But if you don't learn that way, you know, rich kids who don't learn that way or didn't learn that way had right. somebody sit there with them and either hit their hands with a ruler or be right. really interesting and teach them how to do it like, you know, Dead Poets Society. But for you and I, you know, if we didn't have the instant gumption, then we yeah. were kind of screwed, right?
1: Right.
0: But if we had a tutor that was like, you know what, you're more a kinesthetic learner, so let's take a walk while I tell you this. And then if you tell me what you're seeing when you're walking around, you know, right. and we'll talk about botany a little bit and see how that attributes to biology and how that, you know, works out into, you know, germination. And that's where, you know, we'll take our biology lesson for the day. If that's how you learn, you're just kind of screwed if you were poor. Right?
1: Right.
0: Rich
1: right.
0: kids don't yes. have that access.
1: Well, that's true. That's true. Yes.
0: That's the difference. That's the difference between just having the books or access to the books
1: right.
0: and an active learning yeah. companion that yeah. is going to be there in terms of these AIs. And again, right. they don't have to be owned by a big company of billionaires. Somebody has already, if you go on, there's like a site called Hugging Face. If you go on there, there are thousands of models that people have
1: Hugging
0: made.
1: Hugging Face. Okay.
0: Yeah.
1: I'm going.
0: And yeah. And you can download one of those and it will, you know, if you want a tutorial and something, go, hey, I'm going to feed you my, here's, I got a PDF of my school, whatever, my textbook that they gave me or whatever. I'm going to load that into you. Teach me everything in there bit by bit every day. Right. It will. Even the crappy ones will. And the less information they have, the more specific they are, the fewer mistakes they make. One of the big reasons why large language models, the ones like ChatGPT and those, made a lot of mistakes in the early days is because they literally were drawing from this ridiculous amount of information, and so they could just autofill out of nowhere. It was like they were walking in the dark, and whatever word they bumped into, they would throw down. Whereas if people learned with the prompts, like, you're a marketing genius, and you work specifically with, you know, auburn-haired podcasters who right. have a political site, right? And you would narrow cast it so it would stop choosing from everything in its repertoire to just the stuff that's germane to what we're talking about. And it would give a much clearer, smarter, more well-reasoned answer. People learned that earlier. That's already been factored into the new iterations, right?
1: Interesting.
0: So people are already doing this. I don't know that this was the topic we were going to be on.
1: No, I mean, it wasn't, but that's fine. We have only a few minutes left because we have a hard out at 2 because they have someone else that uses the stream after us. So
0: the nerve, right.
1: I know. So we have another live show that goes on, Political Voices at 2.
0: Yeah, sure.
1: Ben Camino's show. So, but this is a lot of stuff, and
0: yes,
1: yeah.
0: Well, you opened up a can of worms when you started with the whole aren't the billionaires going to take everything thing,
1: yeah.
0: and that's a pet peeve of mine, especially okay. around this area.
1: I'm glad.
0: In the same way that you know, look at what happened to record labels when people started being able to write, record, and release their own albums through TuneCore or any of these other things. You could record it in your own studio. And yes, does it help to have a big label behind you? Of course. But think of all the music yeah. that would have died, for better or worse, that now gets made because people have access to all these tools.
1: Yes,
0: that they just didn't before.
1: But people struggle. You know, they're not making money on these. Like, how are they supporting themselves? I'm talking about like just regular old artists, even though they have access mm-hmm. to tools. Like, for example, well, I don't know, like Tom Hartman's wife makes all these songs now that he plays mm-hmm. on his show, and they're yeah. wonderful, but, you know, that's great, and they're really great songs, but what, I just don't, I don't
0: how many
1: know,
0: of
1: I
0: them
1: know.
0: Would she have ever sold if they just stayed in her head?
1: Yeah, that's true, but I just
0: no matter
1: wonder,
0: what going
1: the,
0: and
1: like,
0: I, yeah.
1: how they're going to screw us, you know, this is, the. That's
0: Yeah,
1: that's
0: I think
1: all.
0: It's a, I,
1: yeah.
0: I do think that's a limited way of looking at it is all, and so I was going to say is that you're giving them far too much credit in some of these areas already. That's mm. like, how are the car companies going to screw us by keeping me from being able to drive to Florida if I
1: right.
0: want to?
1: Right. Oh, there's the music. Shit.
0: Yeah, there we go.
1: All
0: right.
1: But, yeah, okay. no, because, I mean, like, you know, look at the Bezoses and the friggin' Met Gala. Like, they're
0: so?
1: Not even... Well, it just, the I know, right? So, it just seems like they don't have their self-awareness to care what they look like anymore, you know? Like, it is so Marie Antoinette.
0: Was that ever true? And is that different than any of our blue-haired friends at some of our parades that we go to and support people? Like, I get you think the rainbow shines out of your backside, but it looks a little funky, and that's right. Okay. I don't care. How does it affect me? Zero. So we're fine. And the same thing with the, you know, again, Bezos, you know, I think it was Freud, who was an asshole and a terrible person and really never healed anybody. But I think the one smart thing he said was, money is not the root of all evil. Attention is. Because the seeking of attention is what, you know, and worth through the eyes of another is really what drives people crazy. And it's a failing thing no matter what, because you just end up looking like a needy jackass.
1: Yeah.
0: And that's what that's what happened.
1: We'll have to have this conversation continued.
0: Oh, yeah.
1: Really.
0: Sweetie.
1: Really.
0: Yes, chapter one of me, you know, it's not that they won't try to screw us. It's just that they can't. They're running out of runway.
1: Yeah, but how are the right wingers? How are we? Because that's what I'm afraid of, too, like with that, what I was saying.
0: They feel just left out of this as anybody else.
1: Yeah, but they'll be manipulated. Like, people are going to be manipulated. That's what I'm saying. Like, when they fall down these cue holes, like, they could go read the classics. They could go take a virtual tour of Pompeii. They could take the Civil War class. But they go fall into these cue holes, and then we get, you know, Donald Trump January 6th.
0: That's like saying, why do we hand out Bibles if Moses
1: No, I know.
0: Happen?
1: I know. You can't control that, really. So
0: yeah. I mean, and it's a way of talking yourself out of it.
1: Right.
0: It really is. It's a way of talking yourself out of, working with it or worry about it. Like, there's 0 point.
1: Yeah, I also worry about making people obsolete, and I know that, I don't know, whatever. We need to have this conversation.
0: Really. Absolutely.
1: I mean,
0: we'll pick it up next time. I was glad to come on, and we'll talk about this next element.
1: Yes.
0: But what's crucial is that this is wholly different than any other technology we have seen before, and these folks are making themselves obsolete in a way that no other technology has before.
1: Not soon enough, that's for sure, right? Thank you, Hal. Thank you so much for taking the time. I wish we had more time, and we'll do it again.
0: I know.
1: All right.
0: We didn't even start talking about the politics of the day, but we'll do that next
1: I know. But there's
0: you
1: so much.
0: Up,
1: it never stops. Yeah.
0: That's what happens. You got to be careful when you wind me up, because I will just
1: go. I love it. I love it. All right, guys. I'm going to stop the stream. I'll see you soon.
2: You ladies and gentlemen of the press have been less than honest reporting to the American people what's going on in this country.
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5: And now, here's your host, Scott Horton.
10: All right, you guys, welcome back. Jason Jones to the show. He's from the Vulnerable People's Project. How you doing, Jason?
11: Good to see you, Scott.
10: Good to have you back here. Listen, I see things on Twitter sometimes. I don't think I get emails like this, but I see things on Twitter saying, man, I'm this poor Arab Palestinian from the Gaza Strip, and the Israelis, they kill everybody I know, and I'm desperate and hungry and starving. Can you please donate money to me? And I just think, no, because I have no way in the world knowing who these people are or how legit that is, or the Treasury Department is later going to accuse me of violating some sanctions and donating to a group that's tied to a group that's tied to a group that's tied to Hamas. And I'm sorry, man. I'm not going to touch that with a 100-million-foot-long pole. But then I've seen where your Vulnerable People's Project is, first of all, helping to deliver food, especially to Christians, but I don't think exclusively to Christians in Gaza. And then also you have this new thing. And man, I hate this, dude. It's so crazy to even have to talk about this in this way, but it is what it is, where you're trying to help these kids, especially children, I think, get prosthetic limbs after what the Israelis have done to them. And so maybe please tell us all about those efforts and what people can do to help you.
11: Yeah, well, Scott, first of all, I get the same requests through social media for help. And because I have teams on the ground across Gaza, I'm like, give me your pin. Tell me where you're at. We'll bring food to you. They've never been real yet, so I wouldn't feel too guilty. It's probably going to Nigeria or something like that, or Bangladesh. But no, we do work across Gaza, and we also work in the West Bank. Our work there began in the early days of the war we were asked to evacuate wounded Christian women, pregnant women, and children. And so that's what we were doing until the Rafah Gate was destroyed, and that we were taking them into Egypt, the Rafah Gate. But we continued to work across Gaza. For Christmas, we provided pop-up homes to every Christian family in Gaza, but also to widows and orphans. We were providing a steady supply of water, not only to the churches, but also to serve the doctors that were serving the orphan community. There are 18,000 children in Gaza without a living relative. Just doesn't mean that they're orphaned, but they don't have an aunt, an uncle, a niece, a nephew, a cousin, a brother, nobody. And so we really try to work with them as well. So our two main programs in Gaza right now are Gaza Smiles and Gaza Walks. And at Gaza Walks, our goal is in the next 36 months to provide every child in the West Bank and Gaza prosthetic limbs. Last week, our first 12 children received their limbs, and another 12 this week. And we're starting in the West Bank and working our way towards Gaza with this program. So we're really excited about that.
10: That's great. I had kind of it's realistic, but also like ironic and kind of snide comment in one of my books about how the only real benefit to the American people that you could point to from our 25 years of war over there in any real way is advancements in prosthetic limb technology. It really has been great, but it's, you know, necessity, the mother of invention there, because of what our government continues to do to Americans and to their victims over there.
11: You know, I have a friend, Ryan Hendrickson. He founded an organization, Tip of the Spear Landmine Removal. He removes landmines in Ukraine and the civilian areas. He had his leg blown off in the first Gulf War, Green Beret, 27 surgeries to reattach, the first of its kind. Now with our landmine removal teams, we have had volunteers lose limbs. And what they do now with prosthetics is light years ahead of what they could do before the global war on terror. So I guess there is that. And also drone technology. We were getting ready to use drones to break Azerbaijan's blockade in Artsakh by bringing in insulin for children. But so drone technology for humanitarian purposes. But no, it's been catastrophic. And to your point, Scott, and that's why I'm just so grateful to be on your show. You have been a clear and consistent voice. When I hear people chastise you or folks like us who are opposing this war in Iran, that we care about women. You know, I still have democracy activists in safe houses in Central Asia that worked in Afghanistan that if they were to go back home, they would die. But Stephen Miller and the Trump administration has welded the door shut, so they will not be resettled in the United States. There are still Yazidis who were victims of ISIS after we shattered the secular equilibrium in Iraq. There are still 100,000 civilians in IDP camps in Iraqi Kurdistan. So for these people that care so much about, who cared so much about the women of Afghanistan, that we abandoned them and never looked back. We cared so much for the women in Iraq, yet they're languishing in IDP camps a decade after we left. It's unbelievable. And now we have this chaos in Iran and in the West Bank. Israel is taking advantage of this, and their goal is to fully ethnically cleanse the Palestinians, but especially the Christians from the West Bank. There is a war on Tebe, the last 100% Christian village left in the West Bank. Just today, there were two attacks on Bethlehem, the Christian village of Bethlehem. I was just there for Christmas, and shots were fired and two Palestinians were hit. You know, with all of these Palestinians being murdered by settlers, there hasn't been a settler charged with a crime since 2020, so in 6 years.
10: Yeah, but I saw on TV. Oh, yeah, good. I thought I was muted. But I saw on TV that the Israelis are America's partner in the war against the war on Christians in the Middle East, so you must be wrong.
11: Well, no, they were for about 3 hours in December when people were starting to pay attention to the brutalization of Christians in Gaza and the West Bank. We were all told to look at Nigeria for an hour and a half. You know, my organization, Vulnerable People Project, works in Nigeria. We have for years. We provide security not only for the Christians against Islamist threats, but also the Jewish community there. But they were concerned about Nigeria, but only insofar as it would distract us from the hell on earth that was in Gaza and the West Bank.
10: Yeah. And, you know, Americans could be forgiven for not understanding this, because it's certainly never portrayed in popular media in a way that you would get the, you know, real understanding. And so I think people just assume that the Palestinian Christians are friends with and are protected by the Israeli Jews, and that they're together allies against the evil barbarian Muslim Arabs who are the threat to our Judeo-Christian civilization. Nobody ever explains that it's any different. And so that would, I think, for many Americans, just be the assumption that, of course, we're not on the side of the group that's trying to, what'd you say, ethnically cleanse an entirely Christian village in the land where Jesus walked? Nah, that can't be right. Why would the Republicans do that, Jason?
11: Yeah, no, I have to confess my own ignorance, even as a human rights activist. Myself, when I was in Egypt evacuating Palestinian families from Gaza to hospitals in Egypt, I have to say, I wrote an article because we were interviewing, and if you go to our website, vulnerablepeopleproject.com, you can see my interviews with these Palestinians, mostly Christians, but others, who were wounded in attacks in the early days of the war in Gaza. And as I was interviewing them, I heard my inner dialogue, like, they're not fanatics. You know, one of the husbands was like, well, after my youngest child went to college, I told my wife to go get her PhD. I'm like, a Muslim would never tell his wife to go get her and then I would try to probe them for anti-Semitism or Jew hatred, of which I could find nothing. And I heard my inner Joe Biden, you know, when he said that Barack Obama was so neat and articulate, so clear.
10: Yeah.
11: And articulate. For a black man, I was listening to my internal dialogue and I said, oh my gosh, I'm a bigot. And I came home from Egypt and I wrote an article called Help, I'm an Anti-Palestinian Bigot. And so the reality is that I have to take a deep breath when I hear people that I have respected say things like, turn Gaza into pink mist, kill everyone in Gaza, let God sort them out. I heard a prominent Catholic leader said this to me, and it's because they've been indoctrinated. But when you go there, it's the exact opposite. The Palestinians are the most calumniated people on earth, the most lied about people on earth. And we have been thoroughly indoctrinated. Those of us who are over 30, and anyone over 30 to Gen Z is a boomer, I guess, millennials and up, or boomers. We're Gen X, so we're to Gen Z, we're boomers. But Gen Z has been just seeing the ethnic cleansing live streamed into their phone via TikTok all day. Yeah. And so it's interesting to hear older folks say how indoctrinated the younger people have been. When actually it's those of you who are just watching Fox News and parroting, which you've been listening to the past 40 years about the Israeli-Palestinian conflict. For me, it took me going there. And even after working in the Middle East for 20 years, I still had to come face to face with my own bigotry. And you know, the propaganda is powerful. You have in your introduction to your show the little snippet of the Kuwaiti ambassador's daughter who was at Georgetown visitation but went before Congress saying she saw Iraqi soldiers bayoneting infants in incubators. And I remember hearing her testimony as a young infantryman myself, and it like whipped me into a frenzy. And they almost cut and paste the exact same propaganda from, you know, her testimony to what we were told Hamas was doing with cutting off babies' heads and all of that. Of course, none of that was true. So people are, they're scared and they're angry, and they find it really hard to believe how brutal Israel is to the Palestinian Christian community. And when they come to so many people, when they have to deal with it, the reality of it, then what they'll say is, well, they're Palestinians before they're Christians, or they're not really. I've been told this by conservative Christian leaders that, you know, they have been Arabized, so they can no longer be Christian. And what's absurd about that is in the book of Acts, Arabic is one of the languages that was being spoken. And so among the very first believers were Arabs. And in the second century, the first tribes to convert to Christianity.
10: Yeah. No, I'm
11: sorry. After the Jews was Arabs. So you have people that hold to a heresy that was
10: created. It's like turtles, except it's absurdities all the way down, right? It's just nothing but lies upon lies upon lies that the entire Zionist project is based.
11: Yeah.
10: You completely erase the real history of mankind and rewrite some idiot cartoon to make it fit, you know?
11: No, and it's, and you go to like your local Barnes and Noble. I took a picture of it all. It's all these idiot cartoon books. They're all about, you know, the blood moon and, you know, numerology. It's like these fundamentalist Christians appealing to astrology and numerology and all of this Gnostic esoteric crap to justify ethnic cleansing and like a push to World War III with glee. I've never heard in the Muslim world the apocalyptic insanity like that you can hear in an American suburban dispensationalist church.
10: It is. It's David Koresh stuff. And look, man, I literally am like tied with anyone for, right? I'm tied with Dick DeGaron for defending the Branch Davidians, okay? If not their foremost defender to the best of my ability this whole time. Or what happened to them. And they're good people, man. I've known some of them. I still do know some of them. But what a bunch of crazy beliefs. We're like, you're going to take the book of Daniel and the book of Nakabakabak, and you're going to take the book of Revelation, and you're just going to cherry pick out all of these parts and then say then with confidence that you can predict how prophecy is going to unfold and the role that you're supposed to play in it and all that. Whatever happened to no one knows the time or the place. You're just going to have to wait around for the second coming. It's insane to hear people taking these positions that I know, you know, just from my limited knowledge, are contrary to the actual tenets of their own religion. That you're supposed to commit acts of war in order to somehow hasten the end of the world? Christians are supposed to do that? Come on, dude. That's not right. You're way out there on the prairie where you're not within range of someone who can contradict your idiot minister up there, you know?
11: And that's the reality. This is a theology that came out of the era where, yes, no one can contradict your idiot pastor when you're out there on the prairie. And this weird cult, this small little heretical sect, has become dominant through Christian publishing, through Christian radio, through Christian television. And, you know, for me, I was an atheist. I was an Ayn Rand objectivist atheist through my 20s. And I finally opened up the Jewish scriptures and then the New Testament with an open mind. And I was struck, especially as I read Paul's letters and the other epistles, at how universal the faith was. And that's what I found attractive. The two things that were just most striking to me is coming from sort of someone who was completely ignorant of religion and raised to really be, I was raised to be sort of anti-Christian. My grandfather was vehemently anti-Christian. And then I'd been an objectivist since like the eighth grade when I read Anthem, you know, that set my hair on fire. But what really struck me was here's a religion where God sacrifices for man. That was striking. And the other was this idea that there's no longer Jew or Gentile, that the human family is one, that there is no other. I mean, fundamentally, the Christian religion is unique in that it says you have no other. You are to love even your enemy. Just this week, I was able to interview the CIA, John Kiriakou, the whistleblower on advanced interrogation, right, who's also a devout Orthodox Christian. And I was able to, and I asked him, what was it like being a spy who worked up close and personal with these terrorists, you know, living out our vocation as Christians to love your enemy. It was a really interesting conversation. But to think that these dispensationalists can take a religion that was birthed 2,000 years ago in the Levant around the idea that there is no other, that you kiss lepers and kneel down next to women caught in the act of adultery and hang out with Samaritans and Gentiles. You could take that religion and turn it into some sort of sick ethno-nationalist cult. It's really a feat to behold.
10: Yeah, really is something. But like a lot of things, beliefs are, you know, really good for just separating us from them. and who believes what, as George Carlin would say, who's wearing which kind of hat. And the more different the hat, the more likely the violence is coming, you know? Something really to that. So listen, wait a minute. I want to talk about prosthetic limbs for kids more. And then let's talk about what's happening on the West Bank, and let's talk about what's happening in southern Lebanon and Gaza and all that. I just go off, man. I know you know so much
11: and
10: about it.
11: We can talk about Iraq and Afghanistan too. And
10: Well, whatever's on your mind for a while. But first, let people know how they can actually really participate in helping people and you know, give them, you mentioned it, but, you know, about food aid and whatever else you're doing. But let people know about the Vulnerable People Project, what you're doing, and especially, you know, the food and the prosthetic limbs and what they can do to participate here with you.
11: Yeah, our website is, our main website is vulnerablepeopleproject.com. I founded the organization in 2002 in the lead up to the war in Iraq, I was very active in the pro-life movement, worked for Pat Buchanan's campaign the year before, you know, 2000. And I really wanted to try to mobilize the pro-life movement, the conservative movement, to oppose the any idea that we'd invade Iraq. And that's sort of what birthed our organization. And from there, it was just, how do we run influence campaigns for the ethnic and religious minorities suffering, you know, because of our foreign policy mistakes? And so we, our mission is very simple, to get between the vulnerable and the violent, to stand with the most vulnerable communities in the world, promoting their interests. So we work in Iraq, Afghanistan, Nigeria, Sudan. We still have safe houses in Central Asia for religious minorities and former American partners in Afghanistan. We never really worked in Gaza or the West Bank, but we were invited into Gaza when the war first started because people knew of our success in evacuating Yazidi girls from Iraq, Ukrainians to the West. We moved a lot of the orphanages to the West during the Russian invasion. But our work in Afghanistan got a lot of attention. So people call us and say, can you help get people out of Gaza? We had never worked there before. So, but we put our minds to it and we figured it out. And we set up an evacuation system to evacuate. I found out right away, people don't like when you remove Palestinians. Palestinians don't like when you remove Palestinians from Gaza because they're never allowed to return. And so in a way, you could be participating in the ethnic cleansing, thinking you're a do-gooder. Then our first rule is to do no harm. And so I was surprised to find out people were mad at me but we were evacuating pregnant women and children that would have died if they weren't evacuated. And from there, from that evacuation, it's really when I sort of came to see how horrific the plight of the Palestinians. And then from there, we just started bringing in food and medicine. We do these Children's Day events, which I'm most proud of. We bring in swimming pools and food and ices. We have clowns and music. And the goal is just to make the kids laugh. So right now, our two main initiatives are GazaWalks.com. If you go to GazaWalks.com, for $2,500, we can give a child a prosthetic limb. You know, I'm very transparent. We're a small NGO. You know, maybe this year our goal is to do 400 children. And that's just a drop in the bucket. There's more children missing limbs in Gaza than the entire world combined. So it's a big task. But our goal is, you know, we have two goals with this. Number one is to humanize the Palestinians, to remind people that these are human beings with hopes and dreams and families. Their children. And so just by bringing attention to the fact that there's this amputee crisis in Gaza, hopefully we can stop some of this violence. And two is just to give, you know, as many children as we can the freedom of running and laughing. And we got the first videos in yesterday. We rushed to make the video that's on the website, GazaWalks.com. And just to see that young girl smile like that means the world to me. And I think I sent you the video of one of our Children's Day events. All those children are war orphans. And so just to see kids smiling and laughing and dancing, knowing that they spend every night crying themselves to sleep. Most of their days are they're hungry and they're cold and they're lonely and they're scared and they're confused. And so if we can come in and make them laugh and give them joy, and I can't wait till the war is really over and Israel allows me to enter. They have not, as of yet, allowed me to join our teams in Gaza.
10: What's the exact web address there, Jason?
11: GazaWalks.com. 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
10: Okay, great. All right. So now, and I'm sorry because we are running kind of short on time.
11: Sure, sure.
10: A few more minutes here. Tell us about what's going on. If you could give us an update on Southern Lebanon. I know that this used to be a majority Christian country and it still is a double digit percentage. I don't know what. And I guess my understanding is that they had Christian villages all kind of intermixed throughout the Shiite villages in Southern Lebanon. And that are these all now being destroyed?
11: They're being destroyed. They're fleeing. In fact, last week,
10: a million people displaced overall, right?
11: A million. And in fact, some of them were our team members. We were doing a conference call last week. In the middle of the conference call, the Christians in the Christian neighborhood that we were talking to were told that they were immediately ordered to evacuate, and that neighborhood was about to be flattened. And so it's just startling to be on a call. The hardest part of my job, Scott, is every morning, and I would like to bounce back to the West Bank for a bit, but every morning I check my phone, whether it's my teams in Tel Aviv or Tehran or the West Bank or Lebanon. And, you know, when someone doesn't report in for a day, it's horrifying. In the West Bank right now, there's a new settlement that's just been approved that's called Shtema, and it will separate Bethlehem from Betzahor, the shepherd's field. And what we're going to see is really the erasure of the last Christians in Gaza and in the West Bank, the last Christians in Bethlehem. And what a lot of people have to understand is, you know, most people think, well, yeah, that's the Muslims that are killing them and chasing them away. That's not true. You know, for 750 years under the Ottoman Empire, you had about 70 religions that survived and thrived. And Christians were protected. They had demi status. But it's been since 1948. It's been really since the British and the French arrived in 1948. Now we see the disappearance of Christians. You know, it was most Christians were cleansed from Iraq before Bush's second term was over.
10: Right. So we saw because of America's war there. Yeah. And the same thing for the Christians of Syria, the victims of Obama's war there. Both of those at Israel's behest, even though they're America's wars, they're American Zionist wars.
11: Yeah. And on our website, Scott, there's a beautiful video that we just shot in Tehran last week of the Jewish community. We always like to stand with those communities that we feel are completely isolated and without protection. And so I sent camera crews and teams in Tehran to document the plight of the Jews during the war. And, you know, I'm not saying that this regime is cupcake Christmas. You know, it's a brutal regime. It's an Islamist regime. But the reality is the religious minorities are more or less protected. The Hazaras suffer great persecution at the hands of the regime. But, you know, what we see Israel doing to the Christian community is unprecedented across the region. You'll have someone like Mike Huckabee say, Israel is the only place Christians are safe. There are Christians in Egypt. There are Christians in Syria, Lebanon.
10: Yeah, because of Israel.
11: Yeah, right. I know, and it's true.
10: Israel will kill them anywhere else they live.
11: Yeah, even myself, like when I go to the West Bank, I walk all over the West Bank and I feel really at home and I feel really safe. I don't say that I feel really awkward and uncomfortable when I'm in Israel. It's a strange feeling. You are in an ethno-nationalist apartheid state. And it really is an uncomfortable feeling. And, you know, I have a friend who's a settler. He's a Jewish settler, an American guy. I actually adore him, but he's addled by Zionism. And he was, you know, he was at his home outside of Bethlehem in a settlement. And I had called him and I said, hey, I'm in Bethlehem. You want to meet me for coffee? You know, he said, no, they'll kill me. They will kill me for sure. And he really believes that. Like, they really do believe that they're in an existential battle. And then when you go into the West Bank and there's no war going on, there's just people trying to live their life under the most challenging of circumstances. And we have a website called SaveWestBankChristians.com, SaveWestBankChristians.com. And it is one of our main goals at the Vulnerable People Project this year to stop the settlement in Shtema. President Trump has been very clear, no new settlements. The State Department's been very clear. These settlements, every last one of them is illegal. Trump wants them not only stopped, but torn down. But what does Israel do? We're hearing from Joe Kent. You had a great interview last week with Joe Kent. you know, they just ignore the president of the United States. They have no regard to what the president of the United States says. And we have Mike Huckabee, who I don't think he's a U.S. ambassador to Israel. I think he's Israel's ambassador into the United States. I mean, he behaves openly as a foreign agent.
10: Like Ron Dermer and Michael Oren before him. They were actually American Israeli ambassadors to the United States. Same difference, though.
11: Yeah, no, it's unbelievable. And then you have the Speaker of the House, Mike Johnson, goes to the West Bank and visits the settlers that are attacking the Christians. And what's just so striking about this, Scott, is that these Christians in the West Bank descend from the Jews that accepted Jesus. So you have to just look at these dispensational. I know not all evangelicals are Christians.
10: Not even all dispensationalists.
11: Pardon?
10: Not even all dispensationalists.
11: Are ethno-nationalists? Well, that's good to hear, yeah.
10: Yeah, because the dispensationalist thing, I ain't no scholar of Protestant theology and this and that, but the dispensations are like these different eras in time and whatever kind of thing. So you can believe in that without believing that it's your role to help John Hagee, somehow coerce Jesus into obeying your will and doing and drawing the timeline of the dispensations the way you want it to be. A lot of regular guys, as you might imagine, would not presume actually to boss God around like that.
11: No. No, yeah.
10: Not so everybody.
11: You could build the temple so the Antichrist can reign and kill 2/3 of the Jews. It strikes me as bizarre. In 2005, I was hired by a very wealthy Zionist woman brought to New York City. And in the meeting was John Hagee. And I had just left working for the RNC and the Catholic Outreach. And I was brought in to put together a strategy to get Catholics to be concerned about Israel's security the way evangelicals are. Hmm. And I said, well, this is easy to do. We just have to, find out what's the barrier to Catholic support for the state of Israel, which was, I already understood what it was. It was how they brutalized the Palestinians. And so I had interviewed Palestinian Catholics on what reforms they would like Israel to do. So my proposal was just very simple. Here are some reforms that the Palestinian Christian community would like to see. Enact these reforms, and then let's publicize that these reforms are taking place through the Catholic media. Well, of course, I thought I was very clever, but I wasn't, and I was immediately fired. But John Hagee was in that meeting, and at one point he said, "You give me the policy, it's my job to create the theology."
10: Ha! And
11: And I was just sitting there, and I was thinking, and I'd been Christian for 2 years. Here I was like, 1 year a Catholic, and I'm already, doing Catholic, running Catholic initiatives for parties and candidates. But
10: yeah,
11: it just was striking to me. And I said, dear God, is he an atheist? Like, believe,
10: Oh, no. Yeah, that guy doesn't worship nobody but himself. He is the most corrupt blasphemer in the whole world. I pity anyone who actually has faith in things that John Hagee says. Like, whoever you are, no matter how deep you are, no matter how long you've been listening, today's the first day of the rest of your life. That guy's jerking your chain, pal. He doesn't believe a word that he says. And everything that he says is some ridiculous twist. I mean, I remember,
11: moons and numbers. It's like astrology and numerology. Well,
10: you could get raptured out of this building right now. But just in case you don't, here, pay up on the way out. Sucker. I mean, come on. That's the most, I don't know, man. I know there are a lot of ministers who believe every word that they say, but man, there's a lot who couldn't possibly believe the shit they're shoveling. John Hagee's one of them, man, for sure.
11: No, when I was an evangelical for like 6 months, from atheist evangelical to Catholic, I didn't stick around evangelical space, but I went to Calvary Chapel and they would preach this. And I would pray as I was listening to it, God, I pray this part isn't true. Like this doesn't, I hope this part isn't true. All of it's absurd. The prosperity gospel is absurd. The rapture, I said, Lord, I pray that I don't get raptured. Why would I want to leave when everyone else is suffering? When all your saints throughout history have suffered and died for their faith? Please, I hope this isn't true. And if it's true, I don't want to go. And then I just started reading the church fathers, as a young Christian. And then I was relieved that this is a new belief and that the clear and consistent teachings of Christianity are held still by the Catholic Church. And, you know, I see Christian Zionism as not a heresy, but as an apostasy. Because if you, and I think it's anti-Semitic as well, but if you deny that Jesus is the fulfillment of all the promises to Abraham, I don't see how in any way you're a Christian. And again, Christianity is a universal religion. It's very clear that in the temple at the crucifixion, the curtain was torn that separated the Gentile court from the Jews. There would no longer be Jew or Gentile. We're a family. We're a human family. So it's striking that they call those of us who deny that we have an other. They say, if you refuse to other the Jews, you're anti-Semitic. If you refuse to hate Arabs or Muslims, now you're anti-Semitic. And the one clear and consistent teaching of Christianity is that we're to love even our enemies. And that, you know, we don't worship a tribal pagan war god.
10: As Netanyahu said last week, well, you're just weak and naive. Jesus can't defeat Genghis Khan.
11: Yeah. Although there are billions of Christians today. Yeah. I think he defeated Genghis Khan.
10: Fewer Mongols. Yeah. I saw a funny thing. Nah, I shouldn't even.
11: Yeah, and
10: I don't want to quote it out loud, but it was funny. This meme I saw. Listen, I got to go, man. I'm so over time, Jason. Thank you for what you're doing. Thanks for keeping us updated on the plight of the Christians. Everybody, the Jason Jones Show. Wait, I got the link right here. Where is it? The Jason Jones Show is on the Substacks there with the rest of them. It is thejasonjonesshow.substack.com. And interesting that you interviewed the criminal Peter Galbraith there. I'll be interested to listen to that.
11: Now tell me, how is he a criminal? I didn't know he was a criminal.
10: Oh, yeah. I think he was even prosecuted for some corruption in Iraq War II. He was also known for using every last prostitute in Croatia, I think it was, when he was over there representing Bill Clinton. In the
11: I like that. You know, I just found the guy so charming. I need to do more research. What I really appreciated about Peter was, you know, he was very clear and articulate and laying out the failures of the first Iraq war and how I got to know about Peter. And that's why I actually reached out to him.
10: The first Iraq war or the second Iraq war?
11: The second Iraq war.
10: W. Bush, yeah.
11: Yeah, and how I first...
10: That was the one where he got in trouble for making money off of some oil deal with the Kurds or something like that.
11: So I know the Kurds love him. And what I really appreciated with him is he risked his life to reunite ISIS, the victims of ISIS, with their children.
10: Oh,
11: and well, that was a very brave and decent thing to do. You know.
10: Yeah, fair enough. All right, listen, I'm sorry. I got to run. I'm just
11: running today. Thanks, brother.
10: That's over my schedule. Thank you, man. Talk soon.
11: God bless.
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13: From Feature Story Audio News in New Delhi and Neha Punia. U.S. President Donald Trump is traveling to China for talks with Xi Jinping, which will be centered on the Iran conflict, trade and artificial intelligence. President Trump has promised that great things will happen for both countries during his visit. Nick Harper has more from Washington.
14: The U.S. president is hoping to do deals with China, getting them to buy more agricultural products and U.S. energy. And he's floated the idea of creating a joint venture, a board of trade, to keep dialogue going between the U.S. and China beyond this summit. But the topic of Iran will be in the background as an ever-present worry for both sides. Ahead of the trip, the U.S. has imposed sanctions on 12 entities and individuals accused of selling Iranian oil to China. and the US warns it could crack down on other Chinese companies as part of its attempts to cut off revenue streams for Tehran.
13: India's Prime Minister Narendra Modi is heading to the Middle East and Europe this week in what's being seen as his most high-profile diplomatic trip of the year. He's expected to boost energy ties with the UAE and bolster trade ties with Nordic countries during the five-day trip. Ishan Garg has more from New Delhi.
15: Prime Minister Narendra Modi will make a pit stop in the UAE on Friday with eyes on securing long-term energy
13: trip of the year. He is expected to boost energy ties with the UAE and bolster trade ties with Nordic countries during the five-day trip. Ishan Garg has more from New Delhi.
15: Prime Minister Narendra Modi will make a pit

0: reduce its trade dependence on China and the United States.
1: Sam Altman has taken the stand as part of a lawsuit brought by Elon Musk over OpenAI's shift towards a for-profit structure. The OpenAI CEO rejected Musk's claims that the ChatGPT developer abandoned its founding mission, arguing instead that Musk himself pushed for greater control of the company that the two men founded together.
2: Sam Altman testified Tuesday that Elon Musk supported plans for a for-profit structure at OpenAI before leaving the company in 2018. Altman told a federal court in Oakland that Musk had at one point sought a 90% stake in OpenAI and repeatedly pushed for majority control. Musk is now suing OpenAI, Altman, and others, claiming the company abandoned its founding mission to benefit humanity after taking tens of billions of dollars in outside investment. Musk is seeking about $150 billion in damages to be paid to the OpenAI nonprofit, as well as the removal of Altman and another co-founder. The outcome of the trial could complicate the AI company's plans for an IPO. Ira Spitzer, San Francisco.
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3: With FSN Spotlight, I'm Simon Marks. If you're like me, members of your family may have asked you whether they should be worried about hantavirus, the Andes strain of which has already killed several people after an outbreak aboard the cruise ship the MV Hondius off the coast of Cape Verde. The World Health Organization says we are not witnessing the beginning of a new COVID-style pandemic, even as people are being monitored for symptoms in almost two dozen separate countries. Professor Mark Fielder, a medical microbiologist at Kingston University in the UK, says the Andes strain of hantavirus spreads far less easily than COVID.
4: Asymptomatic patients are not infectious. It's very different to COVID in that regard. And when they are under isolation at home, they are within their four walls at home. And you can't catch this virus just by passing it. Although the Andes virus does pass from human to human, it does so in a very ineffective manner. So you have to be in very close contact for a prolonged period of time for the remotest chance. So if you're living next door to someone, it won't be a problem.
3: Despite concerns about passengers leaving hospital isolation early, he says strict monitoring will be in place. Investigators are still working to identify how passengers aboard the Hondius contracted the virus, with one theory now pointing to a bird-watching excursion near a waste site before the crews departed. With FSN Spotlight, I'm Simon Marks.
1: The main news again. U.S. President Donald Trump is headed to China for talks with Xi Jinping centered on the Iran conflict, trade and artificial intelligence. India's Prime Minister Narendra Modi is heading to the Middle East and Europe to boost energy ties with the UAE and bolster trade ties with Nordic countries. Sam Altman has taken the stand as part of a lawsuit brought by Elon Musk over OpenAI's shift towards a for-profit structure. And that is the latest Feature Story News, Neha Punia reporting. From Feature Story News in New Delhi, I'm Neha Punia. U.S. President Donald Trump is headed to China for talks with Xi Jinping centered on the Iran conflict, trade and artificial intelligence. India's Prime Minister Narendra Modi is heading to the Middle East and Europe to boost energy ties with the UAE and bolster trade ties with Nordic countries. Sam Altman has taken the stand as part of a lawsuit brought by Elon Musk over OpenAI's shift towards a for-profit structure.

0: Alright, what's up? I just realized I forgot to set the other camera. Hold on a second. What is going on? 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Thank you, patrons, patreon.com/Tara Devlin, and you can help us by supporting the independent liberal media. And I can't do it without you, because this is what we're up against. If you watched the White House press debacle, the shooting at the White House correspondence dinner, first of all, I'm of the opinion that there shouldn't be a White House correspondence dinner. I find it a little bit repulsive that the people who are reporting on the politicians are palling around with them. Because human nature is, I mean, we're all human beings. When you start hanging out with people, and if your job is to report on them, you might find yourself pulling punches when you should write from a perspective of being detached from the subject that you're writing about. So you can have that professional perspective. So, yeah, I find it a little against the whole notion of a fourth estate. And the other thing is that it proves to us exactly what we're dealing with, because, right as Republicans, they never miss an opportunity to divide the American people. And we knew it right on cue. They came running out blaming Democrats for the fact that there was an unhinged shooter on premises. You know, there's a failure of security here. It's not a failure of democracy or Democrats, right? And it's the Secret Service should have done their due diligence, but you know. Wouldn't you think that that's part of what you do as part of the Secret Service? You would review who's in the hotel if if the friggin' president is going to be there. I mean, how hard is it to go through the guest list? But that's your job, right? And certainly it's not an excuse, but that's what Republicans do, because they never miss an opportunity to promote their bad ideas and their kiss up, kick down, divide and conquer agenda. This is what's happening. They're crying that the shooting at the White House press dinner is proof that Traitor Trump needs a ballroom. I mean, you can't make it up that he needs a $400, I wish. That's what he paid. In taxes one year. He paid, actually, I think he paid $700 in one year. But most years he got millions back. He paid $700 and he got millions in a tax return. But, you know, he's a grifter. And the Republicans are now saying that they're Johnny on the spot when it comes to all the fake problems that we have. And one of these problems, I guess, is now that Traitor Trump, a tax-cheating, draft-dodging, wannabe dictator, con man, baboon, needs a ballroom. Right? This 80-year-old Marie Antoinette MF-er needs a ballroom to protect his unworthy carcass. And honestly, when I was watching that, and this is the feeling I have for the most part whenever I see Traitor Trump and he's surrounded by Secret Service. And I was in New York. You know, I live in New York. I've seen him go by in a motorcade. And, of course, I gave him the one-finger salute. But if you go to New York, around Trump Tower, it is like a fortress. And it was even that way when he lost the election and he was no longer president. There's all cinder blocks, cement blocks. There's armed guards outside with assault weapons. And it's disgraceful to me. I'm like, all this for a con man. All this for an unfit monster who left at that time, who left office with the worst jobs record since Herbert Hoover in America, a land of mass graves. And now he's going to leave us worse off than we could ever imagine. I don't want to ever have a failure of imagination when it comes to Traitor Trump. How bad can we get? Can he make it? I don't want to tempt fate by even putting that question out into the universe, because Republicans they suck at governing when it's a good day because they don't want to govern. If this is just another example of what we're dealing with, because they never miss an opportunity to take something that, you know, you might learn some legitimate lessons from, and take that and manipulate it, twist it into your ideology that helps nobody but a party of one. He wants $400 million for a ballroom that nobody asked for, okay? No president said, I need a ballroom. And you know what? The ballroom itself is indicative of the fact that Traitor Trump is fundamentally confused about what this America thingy is all about. You see? You're not the king, Traitor Trump. You're not the goddamn queen either. And certainly trophy wife number three isn't the queen. None of them are. You are confused about America. If you think that any president should be concerned about a ballroom, how about be concerned about the illegal war you started without congressional approval and public support? How about that? The $1 billion a day boondoggle you got us into for no good reason. That's taking prices, that's raising prices through the roof now. It doesn't matter. Oh, the strait is open. The strait is closed. The strait is open. You know, like nobody's ever seen. We're winning the war by a lot. It's going swimmingly. We've killed everybody. Their army, their navy, their air force are all at the bottom of the sea. Who fucking cares, frankly? The strait was open before you got there, you baboon. And so you need $1 billion a day to keep it closed. And now they want a topper on there for Traitor Trump's ballroom so he can dance around in his ball gown like Marie Antoinette in a big birdcage bouffant. So he can have traitors from all over the world. He can get all of his authoritarian friends can be impressed. And they'll have a place to put their bribes on the table when they walk in. So I thought it was supposed to be, first of all, it was supposed to be donations, which is problematic in itself. And now it's something that the American people must do for their dear leader while he's working on other bullshit, which is the equivalent of what he's always done, bullshit, staring at swatches, doing nothing for anybody but himself. Oh, look at my Arc de Triomphe. Look at my this. Look at my reflecting pool. He posted a picture of the reflect. Of course, he's a tacky little bitch. Where is this? He put up a picture in the reflecting pool. Let me see. Trump reflecting pool. Water. Now he has the water is. It's got a tint to it, has a blue tint to it that looks like the Tidy Bowl Man was there. Because he's a tacky, little, tacky, tasteless bitch. I hate to say it. Yeah, he's tacky, with tacky taste. He's a small man-child with tacky taste. And everything that he does will be undone. Yeah, the reflecting pool has been emptied so contractors can clean and resurface the interior, which Trump has repeatedly described as filthy and leaking like a sieve. Shut the fuck up. Your brain is leaking like a sieve. Brainworm, where are you when we need you? Brainworm. I mean, no one asked you to do these things, Trader Trump. You know what people are asking for? Living wages. They're asking for lower gas prices so they can afford all the Trump tax. That's what people should start labeling it as in the Democratic Party. You know, the Democratic Party, some of the Democrats suck at messaging, as we know. I wish they would listen to the show and take our advice here. You know, it's the Trump tax. Every time Republicans get in office, the things for the American people suck. So, yeah, everything sucks when Republicans are in office. They make the American people poorer. They kick them off health care. I mean, this is the only thing they know how to do because that's the agenda. That is the Republican agenda. Making the rich richer and the working class, the more malleable, working poor. Republican governance, this is not just me being like mean to them. It's the math. Says over the last few decades, I mean, since I've been alive, they have consistently produced, when they're in power, more chaos, weaker public services, worse health outcomes, higher insecurity for working people, as if lives, our short lives, our blip of time that we share with these monsters, as if it's not stressful enough. And, of course, Trump's return to office shamefully, shame on everyone who voted for this, it's his return to office has doubled down on the negative trends that happen whenever Republicans get in office. You know, that's just because they treat governing itself as illegitimate. Big government. So they sabotage it. They sabotage the functionings of governance. This is what they do. This is why they put people in positions of power that are antagonistic to the very administrations, what's her name? You know, Betsy DeVos. She's not in it anymore. Who's the new Secretary of Education? I mean, they all hate the education system. What's her? I gotta look this up. Let's see. Secretary. It's the wrestling lady, right? She's another one. Education. McMahon. Linda McMahon. Yeah, they're all hostile to the very agencies that they've been put in charge of. And in fact, Linda McMahon, when she first got into the Department of Education, she said her department or her role will be to unravel, to destroy the Department of Education. Because we want our people nice and stupid, nice and divided, and bring everything to the states. That's Trader Trump's big idea, but that's the Republican idea. That's not an idea, it's an ideology since forever, because they want America nice and weak. You know, when you have all states teaching all kinds of bullshit right out of an ancient book of fables, like they're doing in Texas. I wrote an article about it, about how Ken Paxton, they're celebrating in Texas, putting the Ten Commandments on the wall of every school, because, you know, kids need to be like, oh, what, mommy, what is adultery? Yeah, these are the same people, the same Ken Paxton that committed adultery. It's in his divorce papers. His wife, of course, listed his adulterous affairs. And, you know, rules for thee, not for me. And this is the Republican Party. They're not in office for altruism. They're not there to learn lessons and make things better for the American people. So when the, and this is where we are, you know, we have to check all the time if things are parody or not. And, you know, if these people are like kidding, really, because every time something happens, you know, when I first saw the, that Republicans are using the shooting at the White House press dinner to advance their ballroom, to call for the ballroom. I was like, you know, I expect that from Trump, but I didn't expect the rest of the Republicans to pile on and agree with him. But they're not in office to help people. You know, this is why when, you know, think about the fiscal, they have no shame, okay? They have no effing shame to call themselves fiscal conservatives, that they're, I mean, everything that they call themselves is a lie. You know, they wish fiscal, they care about fiscal my ass. Whenever they're in office, the American people get poorer. You know who gets richer is the rich. The rich get richer because that's the only thing they know how to do. And people get poorer and our communities get more chaotic and we don't have services. They cut services. The American people needlessly die whenever Republicans get power. This is not, I mean, I'm not just like I have some kind of, you know, pathology against Republicans. It's just the goddamn truth, really. It's just the truth that they aren't in office to help people. They don't get into public service for altruism. Are you telling me? Trader Trump is, he's a con man. He's a lifelong con man, and he got into office because, you know, it's the most lucrative grift. That's what happened, and that's because of Republicans, too. Money in politics is the root of all this evil, and if we ever got money out of politics, which we should, if I get my wish, we will have money out of politics, we will re-regulate the media, and we could start there, and trust me, then we would have universal health care, gun control, things that make America safer, secure, that make America that shining city on a hill, not a measles-infested hellhole where the rich get to bribe the dear leader in a $400 million gilded ballroom while people are cutting their diabetes medicine in half. It's disgraceful that they even think that this is the way to behave, you know? It is effing disgraceful. And just an example about what I was saying, that Republicans have no decency, they have no dignity. We'll go through some of the statements. Let's see. Where's my e-cam? There we go. I posted this on my Substack, so please subscribe to my Substack, okay? Thank you. Yes, Meghan McCain posted. I mean, this is what I'm talking about. This is a party that for whatever reason, it's they're cowards. They're filthy cowards. So Meghan McCain posts, "I don't want to hear one more fucking criticism of Trump's new ballroom at the White House." I don't get it. I don't get it. How? So someone, he didn't even get to the same floor with traitor Trump, and suddenly we need a ballroom for this gilded, you know, we need a gilded ballroom for this unfit 80-year-old's carcass for our dear leader to be safe and secure. Like, you know, guess what, though? The rest of us, we don't have ballrooms keeping us safe. You know, children, we don't have send our children to the White House ballroom for school. Or we don't go to the movies, a midnight showing of Batman. We don't go to the White House ballroom to watch it. Because the rest of us have to be out here in the society, in the gun-soaked society that traitors, that Republicans create for us. The rest of us, well, oh, we're on our own in the authoritarian shithole that Republicans have put into motion here. You know, the fact that they could say this with a straight face, and we know that every time there's a shooting, every time a school is shot up, or a grocery store, or, I mean, pick a place, a concert, a synagogue, you know, just the damn streets. We hear Republicans talking about too soon. Oh, don't politicize this tragic event. It's too soon. They've built their entire routine around mass shootings whenever there's an event. A shooting event, they've built it around the protection of guns. Protect the guns and protect the gun lobby and their power. It's never protect the people, but now we have to protect traitor Trump because he's... Well, we'll keep him in the house then. If you don't want to come out, that's the same thing I said when there is someone was going to take a shot at him at the golf course. You know, that's what the Secret Service is for. And when another Republican, when a right winger went to take a shot at him at the golf course, like he doesn't have to fucking golf. Golfing isn't his birthright. Then keep him inside. Why are we paying for him to go play golf? It's not his right as an American. Like, go fucking sit inside then. If it's too much, or how about have some gun control where mentally ill people can't get their hands on weapons? Instead, we get, every time there's a massacre, it's too soon. We get the same script from Republicans and the right-wing media, of course. Oh, it's just, you know, it's not an accident. This is what they are, because they get a lot of money from the gun lobby. So... And I don't know, I guess what part of well-regulated militia, as I've been screaming into the microphone for years, you know, what part of well-regulated is confusing to them? Well-regulated militia. A lone gunman is not a militia. And if you want to have an assault weapon, go to and join the well-regulated militia, National Guard. There should be some standards. You want a gun? You know, you need a license. You need training. You need, you know, but not, I mean, hello. Not in the blood-soaked madhouse of conservatism when they're in charge. Every time there's a massacre, we get the same old bullshit script. And they run out the clock. That's the strategy. Just say, oh, it's too soon, and then run out the clock. Right? So like in Nashville's Covenant school shooting, 3 9-year-olds and 3 adults were slaughtered. Senate Republicans immediately announced that there was basically nothing they can do. Remember that? We wash our hands. There was no call for $400 million anything. Because Republicans always have enough money for their boondoggles, their illegal wars of distraction, of choice and distraction, and sucking on the federal treasury for themselves. There's never enough when it comes to them. You know, it's a bottomless pit. They just suck and suck and suck like parasites. But when it comes to what? Healthcare, education, living wages, you know, things that, or the bureaucracy, that a functioning bureaucracy that any modern civilization should have. You know, if you want to be a shining city on a hill, I don't understand how these Republicans talk about, oh, we're a shining city on a hill, and then they turn that into bullshit. They just turn it into shit. Shining city on a hill. You know, you have a bureaucracy that works so your citizens don't have to spend all day on hold trying to get basic services or get a question answered or, you know, I mean, this is what Republicans have done to us. So all those people that Elon Musk fired, $400 million could rehire them and hire back and hire more. So we can have a functioning Social Security Administration, Department of Education, Department of Veterans Affairs, go on and on and on. The CDC, right? We can have scientists that are researching diseases instead of, oh, well, washing their hands. And now, of course, Trader Trump, because of the fascist brain drain, which we will not recover from for 50 years at least, like what happens to Nazi Germany, scientists aren't coming here. Why would they? Grants are being canceled left and right to research disease and medicine. They're going to other countries. So, you know, if you want a shining city on a hill, stop turning it into shit, Republicans. I don't want to hear one more fucking criticism of Trump's new ballroom at the White House. What does the ballroom have to do with a shooting at the White House correspondence dinner? He doesn't have to go there. Why don't you, what are we going to build a big ballroom around him wherever the fuck he goes? Put him in a bubble, you know, like the boy in the plastic bubble then. Until he finally mercilessly or mercifully steps off this mortal coil and leaves us the fuck alone at last to live and try to have a society that functions in peace. Jesus Christ. Right after Uvalde and others, you know, Tennessee, and after there was a shooting, I lose track, of course. Tennessee special session that Republican Governor Bill Lee called after a shooting, GOP lawmakers refused to consider serious gun safety proposals, and of course, shut down meaningful debate. That's what they do. That's what he's trying to do now to Jimmy Kimmel again. Melania, trophy wife number 3, they want to shut down anything. Oh, because it's supposed to be Democrats' fault that someone took a shot or got within the same vicinity of Trader Trump with a gun. And let's talk about that. It's supposed to be Democrats' fault. Let's see. Where is... Here's Trump talking to Nora O'Donnell. Wait a minute. Oh, come on. Let me see. So big. How come? That's one thing about Ekim that gets on my nerves. Alright, we'll just deal with that.
1: Officials, they are targets. And he also wrote this: I am no longer willing to permit a pedophile, rapist, and traitor to coat my hands with his crimes. What's your reaction
2: to that?
1: Well,
2: I was waiting for you to read that because I knew you would, because you're horrible people. Horrible people. Yeah, he did write that.
0: She's not in the Epstein files, though, right? You're horrible people. You're horrible people. Listen, I do think it's a little bit tasteless to read the manifesto of someone like that, you know? I mean, it's really not fair, but he's not wrong.
2: I'm not a rapist. I didn't rape anybody.
0: I'm not a rapist. I'm not a crook. I'm not a crook. I did not have sex with that woman, Monica Lewinsky. I'm not a crook. I didn't rape anybody. Not according to the judge and the jury in the E. Jean Carroll case that found you liable for sexual assault against E. Jean Carroll. And then when questioned about it, because people were saying Trump raped E. Jean Carroll, and he's like, I didn't rape anybody. And the judge clarified and said, yeah, he did. He raped E. Jean Carroll. The only reason they couldn't tell if it was because of New York law, they couldn't decipher, E. Jean Carroll couldn't say definitively if it was his smaller than average, penis, the penis, and or his fingers, his smaller than average fingers, which is, I don't mean to say these things. Some of us might be eating lunch, and I apologize.
1: Do you think he was referring to you?
2: Excuse me.
0: I love the feigned surprise. You think he was referring to you? Of course he's referring to you and the rest of your maladministration of pedos. You're all over the Epstein files committing crimes against children. But this is what I'm saying. So I thank you for supporting the show and others like it. Because this is the corporate media, what they have, I guess, it's the access thing. They have to have access to Trader Trump and the maladministration. And even some of the corporate media pundits are pondering, should we tone down the rhetoric? It's not the left. It's not coming from the left, okay? It's coming from the right. Violence. The stoking of violence is coming right from the Oval Office, calling for the execution of members of Congress who simply repeat law. Say, you must refuse illegal orders. And Trader Trump says that they should be executed. So, I mean, if you don't want us... First of all, he is a rapist. So, the Nora O'Donnell should have pointed that out. Well, you were found liable for sexually assaulting E. Jean Carroll. So, yeah, you are a rapist. And, here's the clip. Here's what the judge said. But let's go to the videotape. So, yes, you are a rapist. You are an adjudicated rapist. And I'm not a pedo. Okay, release the Epstein files. You're in the Epstein files more than Epstein, for Christ's sakes. You're the star. Epstein called you the most disgusting person he knows. The worst person that he ever met. The most prolific pedophile on the planet said Traitor Trump is the worst person that he ever met. And he's all over the Epstein files, credibly accused of committing crimes against children. So, I'm not a pedo. I'm not a rapist. That's debatable. You're certainly a rapist because you have been found liable. And why don't you pay E. Jean Carroll already? Right? Just pay her. And release the Epstein files. What are you holding on to them for? If you're so innocent, There's a law now. And Trader Trump and the Department of Injustice are all in violation of that law. No. Oh, I'm not a rapist. You're terrible, horrible people for repeating it. Well, they should repeat it. Repeat, and it doesn't have to be repeating the manifesto. Repeat and repeatedly ask Trader Trump to release the Epstein files. What are you waiting for? What are you waiting for? Besides, I guess, running out the clock.
2: I didn't rape anybody.
1: Do you think he was referring to you?
2: Excuse me.
0: I'm not a pedophile. Oh, boy.
2: I'm not.
0: Prove it. Why are you in the Epstein files? You abused children. Of course he did. He was giving. Jeffrey Epstein gave him a present. That's what's in the Epstein files, the parts that we know. And he, he abused these children, the underage girls. Excuse me. That's why he doesn't want to release it. So it's not just me. It's not even the left. Even those in the maggot world are wondering what's going on here. It stinks. If he were completely exonerated, like he likes to lie about, then we would have the Epstein files. He's not exonerated. He's a liar, because he knows he's guilty of sin. Oh, you think they're talking about you, or he's talking about you. Oh, why are you acting so surprised there? That's so funny. Oh, you. Oh, you're a rapist and a pedo too?
2: A pedophile. You read that crap from some sick person. I got associated with...
0: You're sick. Look at your makeup. Look at your face. You're an 80-year-old old man who is wearing more makeup than Dolly Parton, Zsa Zsa Gabor, and talking about a fucking ballroom. Could you imagine? You know, we had an opportunity to have two... At this point, and if somewhere in a functioning timeline, there's an America that had a President Hillary Clinton and a President Harris, right? And we had the opportunity to have females, that competent women that we could be proud of. Instead, we got Zsa Zsa fucking Gabor, Kim Jong-un's pal, Putin's puppet, who wears girdles, lifts, more makeup than any woman. And you know, if we had a woman, I thought the Republicans were like, oh, we can't have a woman. She's too emotional. And she'd be worried about all kinds of bullshit, like decorating, like the curtains and the ballroom. And she'd wear all this makeup. Right? I mean, and we got this. We got this. Shame on everyone who voted for this, and the Democrats who stayed home.
2: All stuff that has nothing to do with me.
0: Oh, whatever. Liar. Okay, well, let's play, here's another one. Caroline, leave it.
3: But those disagreements must remain peaceful.
0: Shut your debating. Hole. Listen to this. Okay. She's scolding Democrats about telling the truth about Trader Trump.
3: Peaceful protesting and voting are how we need to settle disagreements, not bullets. Nobody in recent years has faced more bullets and more violence than President Trump. This political violence
0: By Republicans. Let's not forget that.
3: From a systemic demonization of him and his supporters by commentators.
0: First of all, they can't... Okay, all right. Let me let her finish.
3: Yes, by elected members of the Democrat Party and even some in the media.
0: Hello. She can't even say the name of the Democratic Party. This is what drives me insane. Give us a break. That Trader Trump is so demonized that he mocks, he mocked Nancy Pelosi's husband after a Republican almost killed him with a hammer. He mocks, I mean, the Republicans have mocked the murders in Minnesota, right, in Minneapolis. they say nothing. They lied about the murders of Renee Good and Alex Preddy, calling them domestic terrorists when they were peaceful protesters, peaceful American citizens exercising their First Amendment rights. And, I mean, Traitor Trump literally danced on Robert Mueller's grave. I'm glad he's dead. How about the Reiners? The disgusting post about the Reiners when they were murdered. The filth. And then she's got the nerve to stand there and scold the press, scold Democrats, tone down the rhetoric, and she can't even say the name of the Democratic Party. And no one points it out. No one in the White House press corps points it out. Why? I don't get it.
3: This political violence stems from a systemic demonization of him and his supporters by commentators, yes, by elected members of the Democrat Party, and even some in the media.
0: You see? So spare us the faux outrage, Caroline. How come no one in that room, when she had the nerve to say this, questioned her about it? Listen, Caroline, you're talking about turn down the rhetoric, turn down the inflammatory language, and you can't even fucking say the name of the Democratic Party? Spare us. Spare us your bullshit, lady, because it's another performance. That's all Republicans have. That's all they have. You're all unfit. You're unfit to lead anything. You're unfit to build a ballroom. You're unfit to have a war. You're unfit to do anything to help the American people. Because every time you get in office, the American people get poorer and the income disparity gets wider. And then we get measles outbreaks and shit like that. We don't get a functioning bureaucracy. You fire people. We don't get things that other nations have as a birthright. We get, oh, I'm sorry, we can't afford Medicare. We can't afford it. But let's have $400 million for a gilded ballroom so an 80-year-old asshole with dementia can fucking prance around and take bribes from all of his authoritarian pals. So spare us. How we have to tone it down when you can't even do the basic decency of calling the Democratic Party by its name. That is too hard for you. And I know we asked Jody Hamilton about this when she's like, oh, it's no big deal. I find it, as you know, indicative of who they are. It's offensive. And it's not, it doesn't make the Democrats stronger by sitting there and not pointing it out. In my opinion, this is something that the Democrats can use. Turn around and say, look, you see what I'm saying? These people, they're so full of shit. Everything that they talk about, they are so up to their foreheads with bullshit as she's calling for to turn down all the violent rhetoric. She can't even say the Democratic Party's name. This is how sincere they are. They're not sincere partners in governance. They're not sincerely representing the American people. They're in there for money and power. They want more money, more power. They want your money for a ballroom. Why you can't fill up your gas tank? Everything's more expensive now because he needed a distraction from the fact that he's all over the Epstein files committing crimes against children. But there's never enough for them. Right? And they'll never look in the mirror. It is the Republicans who have fomented violence against this country. Against every day they foment it. Every day they're out there trying to divide and conquer and tear us apart. just like that, like we just witnessed. They have no respect, you know? And then it comes from a matter of self-respect. No wonder the Democratic Party is considered weak. Because if you can't even stand up for your own name, you can't even point it out. There's a way to turn it around and say, look, see, just like I said, they have nothing but little juvenile pejoratives. But they don't. They don't take that low-hanging fruit. And they should. The Democrats should say, look, see, they don't even say the name of the party because they're juvenile. They got nothing else. They're distracting you with little names, little bullshit name calling because the business of governing is anathema to them. All they have is division and bullshit and little nah, Democrat party. Be good. You can't even, it's so outrageous. We don't want to hear the divisive rhetoric from the Democrat Party. Spare us, lady. And she's bringing a child into this fucking shithole she's creating. I hope that child is trans. I hope they rebel against you in every form. You fake Christian. Look at her with a fucking cross around her neck. They all have these crosses. Look at me. Oh, Jesus, my Savior. Who would be a Democrat, by the way? Jesus, are you kidding me? You think Jesus would vote Republican? Please. Oh, and they're all, he needs a ballroom. Give us a ballroom. They're all bigots. They're all hateful. And it's not just me, you know. Listen to them. Listen to their the shit that comes out of their mouths, like this lady in the last 10 minutes. Please correct me if I'm wrong, right? On the chat, thank you. And thank you, Jim, for being a moderator in the chat, keeping us safe on the YouTube channel, on the series of tubes called The U's and The Tubes. What the hell? Something just happened. How odd. Looks like one of my things stopped broadcasting. Oh, well. Okay. At least this is still going, right? We're still going on YouTube? On the series of tubes? Okay. Yeah, weird. I don't know. Looks like the Tarabuster Substack stream stopped for some reason. All right, well, listen to this, or look at this. Look it over here, look it over there, look it over here. This lady, guess what, ladies and gents? This woman right here, who's wearing that maggot hat, she's a judge. She's a maggot judge. And you won't be surprised to learn she has... She's an immigration judge, and she has no immigration experience. Okay. Her name is Melissa Isaac. Trader Trump has put her she's in the Injustice Department as a temporary immigration judge. You know, this is how they get around any kind of accountability. And she has zero immigration law experience. She ran a law firm that she called a divorce law firm for men. She's one of these, like, men's rights assholes. And here she is talking to a maggot influencer. He's one of these pickup artists or something. I can't read his hat. It says something about toxic masculinity. Her hat says, make women great again. Well, listen to her opinions on women.
4: And really, what she taught me was there's two...
0: Oh, come on.
4: What she taught me was there's two...
0: Why is it not? Oh, come on.
4: Good, solid, valuable women who are major assets to men if you're a good woman, and then there's a warm, wet hole.
0: Did you hear that? There are two types of women.
4: Really, what she taught me was there's two...
0: I don't know why it keeps doing that.
4: Good, solid, valuable women who are major assets to men if you're a good woman, and then there's a warm, wet hole.
0: And then there's a warm, wet hole. See, there are two types of women in the maggot world. There's women who are strong assets to men, and that means, I guess, they're trad wives. And then there's a warm, wet hole. Wow. Talk about dehumanizing and deplorable. That's a maggot female for you, you see. And I have been saying it for years that in order to be a Republican female, you have to be even more misogynist than the typical Republican male. And here's another example. You have to be self-loathing. You have to say that, oh, white men are the most persecuted of all the creatures on God's green earth. And misogyny is the point. It's all about misogyny, homophobia, transphobia. It's all about hate, the hierarchy of hate, putting people in their place. And then in the maggot world, Trader Trump, this unfit, wannabe dictator, authoritarian baboon who has no business in the halls of power, he's at the top of their maggot pyramid, of their hierarchy. And then there's all the other unfit men underneath him, the Lick Spittles, the Cash Patels, the people who like lick his ass, that want power and privilege and access. And then you keep going down, down, down. You get women, the maggot female, who are more hateful and more ugly. They have to vilify anything that's like a traditional female characteristic. And I'm not saying that men aren't compassionate or nurturing, but they think that's weak, of course, when it's not. And so they vilify that. So they have to be ugly. They have to, you know, want to kill animals from helicopters and then turn around and like slice them up on camera and dance around with the parts, and like Sarah Palin, and you know, just denigrate women all day. So I don't know how they think. Yeah, it really is for the patriarchal pat on the head. That's what they're looking for. So her exact quote is, if the only thing you have to offer a man is sex, then that's what you are. And guess what? Guess who else has a warm, wet hole? Every woman out there. What a horrible existence. That's a quote. End quote. From Judge Melissa Isaac. These people are disgusting, right? And they're always caught in the act of being themselves. When they open their mouths, things like this come out because they can't help it. And every Republican chest beats the heart of fascism. And fascism, one of the characteristics is misogyny. And why does this matter when we have someone who is so hateful, misogynist, in an immigration court? Because immigration judges regularly evaluate domestic violence claims when assessing deportation fears. Well, what does she care? Are you a good woman, or are you a warm, wet hole? Even saying that makes me want to puke. There's gender-based asylum, probably not in this judge's courtroom. This judge will decide cases involving women fleeing gender-based persecution in countries that, you know, Trader Trump, I'm sure, gets a lot of money from, like Saudi Arabia. She believes that men are the most victimized because all they want is a good woman, and then they're finding warm, wet holes, I guess. I don't know. It's fucking disgusting. They're gross. They're ugly. They're horrible. They're unfit. They're immature. This is the kind of shit you hear from a 14-year-old. Trying to be funny. Disgusting. But she's a grown-ass woman sitting on the bench. And, hey, maybe Trump will shit you hear from a 14-year-old. Trying to be funny. Disgusting. But she's a grown-ass woman

0: are one of the most abused allegations in family court. As I'm sure she has no stats to back that up. This isn't just about one unqualified misogynist. The Trump administration has fired over 100 immigration judges out of 750 and replaced them with people like her. Unfit, horrible. People with no immigration law experience, including military attorneys. And the DOJ, the Department of Injustice, eliminated virtually all qualification requirements.
1: And really, what she taught me...
0: Hey, what happened there? Just started up again.
1: Good, solid, valuable women who are major...
0: I didn't tell you to start playing again. Why did it do that? But he's replaced actual immigration judges with people who have no immigration law experience. And here we are. And you know what? That's something to ask. I don't know. You know, the corporate media is so... They're so complicit in this madness. Aren't they disgusting? You know? I get it that there's a fire hose of fascism coming at us, but they don't bring any of this up at all. You know, why don't you do, if you watch like the BBC or foreign news sources, it makes you want to weep, really. You don't have to do like 3 topics a day and then beat that horse all damn day. How about you do like 10 minutes on this, 10 minutes on that? Do 10 minutes on the Melissa Isaac, the horrible judge. Do 10 minutes on the fact that Republicans destroy everything they touch. That do 10 minutes on the Democrat Party. How they're calling for us to be, turn down the rhetoric. You know what, then to go back to the ballroom, we only have 2 minutes here at the end. All the things that we could do with $400 million, we could expand community health centers, we could reduce hospital costs, we could serve uninsured and low-income patients. Well, how about serving us all? We could end the shameful practice of teachers buying their own supplies, buying the supplies for their classrooms. 94 to 97% of teachers spend their own money on classroom supplies. That is disgusting. We could stop that practice. But Trader Trump and the parasites in power, they need a ballroom. They need more of your money. They need your money. They need to funnel it into their illegal wars. They need to funnel it into Elon Musk's pockets. He's just this close to being a trillionaire. He needs that money. We could supplement school budgets so every school can be a good school. We could restore... or expand programs that Republicans have destroyed. But, of course, they need a ballroom to serve the political elite. And here we are, right? It goes to show you that they really don't care about, making this country work for all. But, all right, instead of a ballroom, $400 million could support the functioning bureaucracies that deliver meals on wheels to seniors, you know, instead of cutting them. It's unreal. We all right. Well, guys, thank you for hanging out. Our next show will be Thursday. In the meantime, check out my Substack and the Political Voices Substack, please, please. Subscribe, like, subscribe, tell your friends. We will win. Hope you had a good time at the show today. Thank you, Jim, for keeping us safe in the chat room.

0: Remember, we will win. We will win. Because we're on the right side of history. Yes, we are. Not like the Republicans. We're on the right side of decency, dignity, democracy, humanity. We stick together. We win. Thank you for hanging out, guys. My name is Tara Devlin. I will see you on Thursday.
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9: All right, you guys. Introducing again Matt Wolfson. He's a regular writer for us at the Libertarian Institute. And he has his own website, which is opporesearch.com. And that's his name on X there, too. You can follow him. Welcome back to the show. How you doing?
10: It's great to see you. It's oppo-research online. Oppo underscore underscore on Twitter. That's the only way I could make him work. It's great to see you.
9: It's too hard to say, though, right? All the underscores. Just search Twitter. It'll come up. Matt Wolfson, Oppo Research. It's on there.
10: It's great to see you. Thank you.
9: Absolutely. Yeah, great to have you here. Hey, man, so this piece is really well done. You do such thorough work. I love all your articles, and I'm afraid to admit to you, but I will because I don't like lying about stuff. I didn't even get a chance to finish this thing. I got about two-thirds of the way through, though, I think. And it's just so in-depth. There's so much here that I'll just let you go ahead and take us through it, I hope. And then I also hope I can come up with a couple of good follow-up questions for you here. But there's just so much to this. And it's so enlightening. It's called United Arab Emirates, America and Israel's Frankenstein Monster. So tell us, why are you so racist against Israel? No.
10: Well, first of all, I have to give credit to I guess, our mutual colleague, Hunter Durensis, who came up with the title, I think. That wasn't my title. It was much more anodyne or something. It is the perfect title, actually, because it sums up, and Hunter's, as you know, a remarkable editor. It sums up, really, what the theme of the piece is, which is that America and Israel between them seem to have created a kind of plausibly out of control entity in the United Arab Emirates by offshoring and outsourcing a lot of our needs America has, often via Israel, to them. The United Arab Emirates is historically, and I mentioned this in my immediate previous piece for the Libertarian Institute, it's probably most similar to Belgium in the 19th and early 20th centuries, which is this very tiny state. I mean, Belgium, everyone knows, it's a tiny state in Northern Europe. The United Arab Emirates is a tiny state. I mean, it's smaller than Indiana, the entire country. It's a collection of seven emirates, so very small provinces in the Gulf region that united in the late 1960s, early 1970s, to be able to sell oil better, because that's their big commodity to the West. It has 11 million people, I think, 11 or 14 million people. It's a tiny country. Like Belgium did in the late 19th, early 20th century, it sort of rode off its connections to the big colonial empires. In the 19th century, it was the British and the German and the French. In the 20th, it's the American Empire and America's proxy, Israel, or client or patron, however you want to see Israel. But the United Arab Emirates have sort of followed Belgium's lead in making these connections with these bigger powers and then using them, those connections, to colonize much of Africa. And with the Belgians, it's the Belgian Congo, the Congo Free State, which is famously this sort of, you can look it up in Cambridge's World History of Genocide. It's this in the second volume. It's this pretty horrific extractive endeavor in the late 19th century. Joseph Conrad wrote The Heart of Darkness about it to symbolize European colonism, where all of these precious resources, diamonds, minerals, rubber, ivory, were extracted at the cost. There's a lot of controversy over this, but an estimate is up to 10 million lives over 23 years. So that's Belgium enriching this tiny little nation, you know, ruled by King Leopold. The United Arab Emirates has done the same thing, but over a much vaster swath of Africa in alliance with Israel and underwritten by America. And, you know, it's caused a civil war in the Congo. It's caused a civil war in the Sudan. A war between Congo and Rwanda, which is de facto raping the Democratic Republic of Congo. It's caused a civil war in the Sudan. Hundreds of thousands of people have died. Millions, I mean, 50, 60, 70 million are at risk of acute hunger shortage, with meat, which means food starvation. You know, it's caused military unrest in Somalia, in Libya. It's overturned or helped to overturn democratic governments in Egypt and Tunisia. And all of this is so it can get resources, vast amounts of agriculture, vast amounts of minerals, vast amounts of diamonds. So that alone, and this is what I wrote an immediately prior piece to the Frankenstein piece for the Libertarian Institute, that alone is just this vast, essentially genocidal extraction that most people don't know about, that America and Israel are underwriting in a number of ways. But what this second piece talks about is that the United Arab Emirates has taken it a step beyond Belgium. Imagine if this tiny country took the money it had plundered from this vast continent of Africa and then started investing it back in Britain and France and Germany to gain some control over these big colonizers. I mean, it's a tiny little parasite devouring a whale. That's essentially what the United Arab Emirates is beginning to do in America. As of this year, it is investing $2.4 trillion in our AI infrastructure, in our energy infrastructure, in our manufacturing, in Chicago parking meters. It's the third biggest investor. I'm going to get the statistics wrong, but it's in the Frankenstein piece. It's the third biggest investor in substantial sectors in the United States. And it's the biggest.
9: Now, Matt, those numbers, that's not just like Trump boasting at a microphone how big the numbers are kind of thing. Those are actual numbers. Well, trillion.
10: I'm glad you asked, because Trump's boast about foreign investment in America, they're insane. He says it's $22 trillion. You know, it'll be over his whole term. That's insane. The actual estimates of foreign investments during Trump's term are $7 to $9 trillion. In his second term, that's what's likely to be there. The United Arab Emirates is actually investing during his second term. It's invested $1.4 trillion on top of $1 trillion it's invested prior to his second term. And this is real numbers. I mean, there's no exaggeration here. And it's investing it. I mean, this is also in the piece. Artificial intelligence infrastructure or artificial intelligence is estimated to have made up, I think, 30%, based on a Wall Street Journal study, 30% of our growth in GDP in part of 2025. And a good portion of the Emirati's investment is in artificial intelligence. So they're investing in crucial sectors. And they're doing this off a history of actually infiltrating America in very, very frightening ways. I mean, the Washington Post in 2022 released an article about the United Arab Emirates spying on Americans. And the United Arab Emirates is technically our ally. It's been our ally since it provided us vital services when we were in Iraq. Allies aren't supposed to spy on and lobby using illegal means or finding loopholes in the system. They're allies. The United Arab Emirates is doing this, and this is based on a DOD or Department of Homeland Security report. So not only do these people commit, you know, de facto genocide abroad, they also do really skeezy things in America, and we're letting them in the front door. And I mean, I report on a lot of things. I report a lot on Israel. I report a lot on Gaza. I report on ICE. I do a lot for the Libertarian Institute, which I'm just extraordinarily grateful for. But of all of the things I report on, this is, I think, what makes me most fearful. Because unlike Israel, I mean, Israel has to pretend to respect human rights. It doesn't respect human rights, but it has to pretend to respect human rights. The UAE is a monarchy. I mean, it's a hereditary monarchy. It has a bunch of connections to India, to Israel, to Europe, in investments. A lot of people are dependent on it, and it makes no bones about respecting human rights. It doesn't respect human rights in Africa. It doesn't respect human rights for its own citizens. There are all these facts you can find on that in my report. Why are we letting these people in? I mean, why are we letting them have a hand in our data centers, which we hate anyway? I mean, this is not just big corporations funded by government controlling us. This is big corporations funded by government, invested in substantial portions by an entity that doesn't respect, you know, human rights, that doesn't respect basic liberties. And we're letting this happen completely under the radar. I mean, for this report, I draw on numerous sources, but there's no, I mean, I say this without modesty, but also with alarm. I'm not aware of any piece but the two I've written for the Libertarian Institute that puts all of this together and lays out the thread. And that's just very concerning for me, right?
9: Yeah. It's a powerful narrative that's not being heard, you know, of course, about this danger. And look, this is so overshadowed for so many reasons. But one of the very worst things that America has done in our generation is Obama and Trump and somewhat Biden's war against Yemen, which was all at the behest of Mohammed bin Salman and Mohammed bin Zayed, the leader of the crown prince and leader of the United Arab Emirates. They were so concerned when the Houthis seized power in Sana'a, they convinced Obama to give them the green light and all the support they could eat. You know, logistics, intelligence, mid-air refueling, and of course, all the bombs that they could buy and all the planes that they could buy and really organized the whole war for them for what, seven, almost 8 years, killed something like 300,000 people, mostly through starvation as a result of their complete destruction of their economy and especially their food economy in that country. And it got so little coverage because it was an air war and it was a proxy air war and it was between Arabs and Obama did it. So the Democrats didn't care and it was a bunch of Islams. And so the Republicans didn't care who was getting bombed over there. And it just kind of went by the wayside. I mean, there were some great activists on the left and the Quakers and libertarians and others who really worked hard to try to stop the thing. I don't want to sell everybody short, but I just mean in the general public, there is very, you know, little interest or very little political juice behind doing anything about it to try to stop it. But it literally was a crime comparable to Iraq War II or Syria in terms of the human cost there.
10: One of the things about the Yemen war is that it happened in the context of the UAE, sometimes with the alliance of the Saudis and always with the alliance with allied to Israel.
9: And Al-Qaeda in the Arabian Peninsula.
10: I didn't know that.
9: I mean, in fact, I'll shut up after this, I swear.
10: No, but please.
9: When the war first started, of course, Al-Qaeda took major advantage. They even seized the port city of Makalla for a while. They seized a bunch of military bases and weapons magazines and truly empowered themselves as a micro state, at least, their own little sovereignty on the coast there for a while until the public relations got so bad that Obama had the UAE go in and just essentially conscript them into the UAE's militia on the ground. They just stopped calling them AQAP. But they didn't go in there and fight them. They went in there and hired them all and put them in the UAE's ground force for use against the Houthis. And which was especially ironic because as soon as the Houthis had taken over at the end of 2014, beginning of 2015, CENTCOM was passing them intelligence to use to kill Al-Qaeda. Because to the Al-Qaeda guys, the only good Shiite's a dead Shiite. So they said, hey, Houthis, You want intelligence about where you can find some AQAP dudes and kill them for us? And the Houthis were like, yeah. And so we're getting along with them. It was in the Wall Street Journal in January of 2015. Also in Al-Monitor, a piece by Barbara Slavin in Al-Monitor all about this. And then it was just 2 months later that Obama stabbed them in the back and took AQAP's side. But they gained mileage. In fact, CNN even had a piece. I know CNN, but still, it was legit. They had video, everything. Here's Al-Qaeda guys driving around in American MRAP armored vehicles and shooting American machine guns because they're fighting in UAE's militia.
10: I had no idea about any of that. And what's fascinating is that it reinforces something that sort of keeps coming up in the reports I did, which is that Sheikh Mohammed's big sort of selling point to the West, and this is accepted in mainstream Washington think tanks and mainstream media. I mean, the New York Times did a massive profile of him in 2020, and they outright said, well, we don't like his authoritarianism, but he's better than the Islamist alternative. Well, this is a complete fiction that he's selling people. You know, he's saying, I'm a liberal ruler. I give people rights, but the cost is they have to do it without constitutional democracy or a constitutional republic. Well, he's more than willing to conscript Islamist terrorists when the United States says so and for strategic reasons. If you look at who he's actually taking out, it's people like the Houthis. It's people like, or supporting taking out, it's people like Tunisia's Muslim Brotherhood or Egypt's Muslim Brotherhood. I mean, people with significant support in their countries, or the Sudanese armed forces and the Sudanese government, which is, it's not particularly democratic, but it's a reflection of its society and that it's majority Muslim, or in Libya. I mean, this is a war against, for Mohammed, like for Israel. This is not a war against fundamentalism. They just call it that. This is a war against democratic or relatively democratic or quasi-democratic governments that express the general Muslim sentiment of people in those countries. And It's related to this broader project that's tied to all of the AI investment and all of the tech investment, not just in America, but in the Middle East. Because what they're trying to do, and Arabs and Muslims on the ground see this very clearly. I mean, you can see it on Twitter all the time. They're trying to turn not just Abu Dhabi and Dubai, but places like Azerbaijan. And if they could, Yemen and Gaza, which the UAE is invested in, into Singapore, into high-tech tourist based on corporations and service workers, squeeze out the middle class, squeeze out any chance of democracy. And they're doing this for a good reason. They think that's the only way that the Muslim world will tolerate a Zionist entity and a monarchy like Muhammad's. And so they are going after Islamists, but they're not even going after radicals. They're partnering with radicals sometimes. They're trying to get any trace of democratic majority, regular religion out of the public sphere. And there's all sorts of work being done that's far more in depth than my own. Mira Al-Hussein, who's this remarkable academic, she's an Emirati, she's at the University of Edinburgh, has written a piece, and I think is writing a book, about how even in the United Arab Emirates, Sheikh Mohammed is doing all these things to get religion out of daily life, get tribal loyalties out of daily life, all in the service of modernization, all in the service of tourism, finance, ecotourism, you know, green technology, big cities, Dubai 2040. That's the new plan, the new modernization plan that he's embraced. So everything we hear as Americans in the mainstream about, oh, they're fighting Islamists, they're the best alternative, they're really not. They're empowering Islamists at the expense of regular Islamic and Muslim communities that want to live based on their values in some semblance of representative or representatively supported government.
9: Yeah. Hey, tell us more about their support for, I don't know if you call them rebels, but whoever they are, the fighters in Western Sudan, and how that's going now.
10: Western Sudan is divided between a government that is mostly in a military that is largely influenced by Muslims, that is sitting on an enormous amount of precious minerals and farmland and gold. And the UAE doesn't like that government very much. And so it's invested in a proxy government, really a militia, run by a billionaire tycoon who made his money exporting gold out of Africa illegally to the UAE. This guy is worth about $7 billion, I think he's estimated. And he runs something called the RSF. And the RSF is the militia that the United Arab Emirates is backing. They're backing them with money. They're backing them with weapons. Sometimes they're backing them with weapons that they used in Libya to back the anti-Islamist group they wanted to back in Libya. You know, and they are causing, I mean, and have been for several years now, a civil war that's leaving, I mean, millions of people unhoused, multi-millions of people slaughtered. Hundreds of thousands of people slaughtered. And many, many people, multi-millions of people near the point of starvation. And if you look at this in the Western press, nobody ever tells you why. I mean, occasionally the UAE will come up, but, oh, this one bad government is funding these other bad people. And then this other Muslim government that's kind of bad. I mean, it looks like a clusterfuck. It's not a clusterfuck. It's part of a 20-year effort by the UAE to exert control and extract resources by fair means or foul, pretty much always foul, from Africa. I mean, to put this in perspective, as of 2024, the UAE is the biggest single investor in African businesses for that year. It outranked China. It outranked the EU. It outranked America. You know, so when we look at what's going on in Sudan, this is part of a power play that spans 16 to 20 countries and is meant to empower this tiny sliver of land with a close connection and has for 20 years to Israel. It's probably Israel's closest ally in the world outside of America. And the one other thing I'd say, it also has a deep connection to China as part of their investment in our economy. Which is to say the UAE's investment, we're giving them access to sensitive information about artificial intelligence, technology we've developed. And the RAND Corporation published a study last year saying, well, we might want to think twice because the UAE has very close connections to China. They've said they've diminished the connections, but the facts don't bear that out. And they have a history of selling information to the highest bidder. So we're putting our technology in these people's hands. And these people can't be trusted for anything.
9: So, yeah, and speaking of which, tell me a little bit more about the corruption in the United States, because investing in businesses is one thing. They make their profits. They're not necessarily bribing anybody there. But what really worries me is money into American universities and money into American think tanks, especially, you know, Washington, D.C. influence institutions and that kind of thing.
10: So let me, this is not something I got deeply into in the piece, but if you don't mind, I have my other computer open right here. And if you don't mind, I'll read this aloud.
9: I do not. Go ahead. Just
10: appreciate it.
9: It's not too long.
10: No. In 2022, the Washington Post reported on a report by the American government saying U.S. intelligence officials had compiled a classified report detailing extensive efforts to manipulate the American political system by the UAE, including illegal and legal attempts to steer U.S. foreign policies in ways favorable to the UAE. The report was described as remarkable in that it focuses on the influence operations of a friendly nation, and the influence operations exploited the vulnerabilities in American governance, including its reliance on campaign contributions, susceptibility to powerful lobbying firms, and lax enforcement of disclosure laws intended to guard against interference by foreign governments. And if any of your listeners or viewers are interested in this, this is a Washington Post exclusive that links to the report. in 2022 in November by John Hudson. So that's Washington Post 2022 November, John Hudson. And the report itself, I can't do it justice, really lays out ways in which these people are trying to infiltrate our government and its outgrowths and universities, etc. One thing I will say is that the United Arab Emirates is very close to Israel. It has been the current Sheikh Mohammed started security and then surveillance and then military operations with Israel starting in the 2000s. These extended to all kinds of operations in Libya and in Tunisia and in Egypt and in Yemen and Qatar and in Azerbaijan and in Armenia. It has a very close relationship with Israel, so close that it's begun to upset the Saudis, of all people, who aren't known to hate Israel, you know? And I don't have definitive proof. I can talk about connections between UAE and American Zionists, but there are multiple connections in the business sphere, but I don't think there's any way they could get these deals done if American Zionists, who, you know, de facto arbitrate Silicon Valley and are major donors to universities and are, as we see, so influential in the White House, if they didn't sign off on it. I think this is a Zionist influence play to its fingertips.
9: Yeah, I mean, and they were the most important player in the Abraham Accords in Trump's first term, where they got F-35s in exchange for normalizing relations with Israel without Palestinians ever getting their deal like promised.
10: Absolutely. I just wanted to emphasize again, we American Zionists are very good in terms of talking about liberalism and law and order. And I think we might want to think about the fact that they're letting in somebody who, whatever he says, has a track record of 20 years of trampling on everybody's rights everywhere, with no regard to anything but money and power. I mean, we haven't seen an actor with this kind of stealth power in America before, like the UAE, and it's the Zionists who brought them there.
9: Yeah, I see what you mean. I mean, they definitely did not get the publicity that they deserve for this level of influence. Yeah, that's definitely right.
10: But you're skeptical?
9: Yeah, well, Britain and Israel have had a hell of a lot of influence in this country, including covertly, for a very long time. So, you know, and the Turks have gotten away with a lot of bloody murder with the Israelis' help as well in the past. So,
10: I think you're probably, and look, I could be, you know, I was telling somebody the other day, when you write alone in your room and you see these threats, you know, you see them clearly, but you can also inflate them when you don't have a chance to talk about them.
9: Well, look, no, it's not to diminish anything that you're saying, to say that, yeah, but perfidious Albion, you can't mess with those guys. You know what I mean? They'll run circles around this government when they feel like they need to. You know, they have many times in the past. So, now look at their role in Russiagate. Played a pretty big one. I'm sorry, man, because I did get interrupted when I was in the middle of reading this great piece here. Oh, I know. Here's something that I just scrolled to, which is something that you mentioned. Let me ask you to please elaborate a little bit about their role in Libya.
10: Yeah, they, in Libya, which was, and this is an interesting way to talk about how the UAE and the Zionists intersect, in Libya, which was a Zionist, the two major movers behind our toppling Gaddafi after we got him to give up weapons, you know, which shows what an honest broker we are. The two major players behind this were Bernard-Henri Lévy in France talking to Nicolas Sarkozy and Samantha Power in America talking to Barack Obama. And what Bernard-Henri Lévy and Samantha Power have in common is that they got successful in America because of the New Republic magazine, which was the most powerful Zionist magazine in America from the 1970s to the 2010s, as you and I will know. And that was what brought us in to Libya, into what turned into, you know, a disastrous sort of civil war. What's happened there is that, so this was a Zionist play to start with. What's happened since a civil war erupted between, you know, a largely Muslim government and, you know, basically mercenaries for hire. What's happened since then is that the United Arab Emirates has gotten involved funding these mercenaries. And there are reports from a Turkish think tank that, and it's not clear whether these are fully verified or not, but that there's a lot of gold passing hands between the UAE and these mercenaries, that a lot of these mercenaries or their arms are finding their way to Sudan to help the RSF, you know. And the goal in Libya, like the goal everywhere else for the UAE and Israel and Africa, is to de-Islamicize the various societies in the name of modernization. And what's interesting about tracing this is there's no... Sometimes the UAE shows up in a place and Israel's not there. But everything the UAE does in the place really accrues to Israel's benefit. I mean, the example I can give from the earlier piece is Somalia, which, you know, is a seaborne country on the east coast of Africa, northeast, I think. And it's about 10 years ago, 15, it was having trouble with piracy. And so friendly old Uncle UAE, Uncle Mohammed, comes in and says to Somalia's government, look, I can help you out. You know, I'll bring in our mutual friend, Eric Prince, and he'll teach you how to fight pirates. And I'll fund your army. And I'll even buy a couple of your ports. You know, I'm going to help the government stabilize. Well, all of this was fine and dandy until last year. And then suddenly, at the end of last year, word broke that this longtime province, Somaliland, which had trouble with Somalia's central government, this breakaway province, had decided to recognize Israel. Well, that seems out of nowhere. No one recognizes Somaliland. Somaliland is not recognized by anyone as an independent nation. Somaliland has Somalia's largest port. Somalia's largest port, which is in Somaliland, is owned and is and has in the contract that can be managed for a period of 40 years by the United Arab Emirates. Suddenly, Somaliland says, we're this breakaway province. We recognize Israel. And Somalia's government goes ballistic. It cuts all ties with the United Arab Emirates. It says, you're behind this deal. We've received information that you brokered this deal between this breakaway province that hosts our biggest port that you owned, and Israel. You're giving this province way more power than it used to have by linking it to Israel, and you're doing it at the expense of our sovereignty. So that's really how Mohammed plays. He gets in, he promises a bunch of stuff, and then when it's no longer helpful, like supporting Somalia's government, he does the opposite. And I think we have to ask ourselves, how's this going to play out in America? I mean, we have a big problem right now with artificial intelligence. We have data centers in our states. We have Washington, thanks to the Jewish Zionist David Sachs, who's advising President Trump, who's saying we can run roughshod. Washington can run roughshod over state regulations. And President Trump is issuing these executive orders. States can't control what kind of AI comes into their territories. And now you have the United Arab Emirates, which is brilliant at playing provinces and the government off against each other. Now you have the Emirates involved in investing. Well, I mean, are we going to see the United Arab Emirates making deals only with states? They've made deals with Oklahoma to invest in a manufacturing hub worth $4 billion in Tulsa, Port of Oklahoma. Are they going to start playing Washington against the state governors? You know, Republicans versus Democrats. We don't know. What we know is that this guy is very good at running this playbook in other places. I mean, Somalia is a federal republic. I mean, it doesn't work very well for it, but it's based on some principles of federalism. So are we. I mean, he could easily run that play here, you know, using the very lobbying mechanisms and the money that served him so well in the past.
11: Yeah. Well, look, I'm glad we got you on the case for it, at least. What I do with this article, so I can tell everybody about it again. But I have it here somewhere in one of these dang tabs. I couldn't tell you which tab. It's at the Libertarian Institute. You know, the Institute. LibertarianInstitute.org. Matt Wolfson about the UAE, America and Israel's Frankenstein monster. Everybody go read it and then spam your friends with it.
9: Thank you for coming on the show, Matt. Appreciate it.
10: Thank you. And Scott, can I just say the Libertarian Institute keeps getting better. I mean, and I'm not just talking about myself. You have Grant Burleson. You have Thomas Carrot, who I knew independently of this. I mean, the people you're getting are just incredible.
9: Yeah, isn't it great?
10: Yeah. Well, thank
9: you. 10 years this year. LibertarianInstitute.org, everybody.
10: That's amazing. I'm so honored to be a part. Thank you.
9: Yeah. Hey, man, we're really happy to have you. Absolutely.
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13: From Feature Story News in New Delhi, I'm Neha Punia. U.S. President Donald Trump is headed to China for talks with Xi Jinping centered on the Iran conflict, trade and artificial intelligence. India's Prime Minister Narendra Modi is heading to the Middle East and Europe to boost energy ties with the UAE and bolster trade ties with Nordic countries. Sam Altman has taken the stand as part of a lawsuit brought by Elon Musk over OpenAI's shift towards a for-profit structure.

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5: Here we go, live from behind the cornpone curtain. 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And now, from high in the hills of West By God, Virginia, here she is, Roxanne Kincaid.
1: Well, howdy. And here we go, off and running on this, the first full week of May 2026. May the 4th be with you. This is The Horn. HeadOn.live is where you'll find us on the interweb tubes. That's where you go if you'd like to be part of the merry, wacky, zany, real-time, madcap, multimedia extravaganza that is The Horn chat room in the 3 hours in which this program is live, Monday through Friday, 5 to 8 p.m. Eastern Daylight Time, 2 to 5 p.m. Pacific Daylight Time, all time zones in between, and the great globe round, and whatever time it is when you're listening to the podcast. If you are a member of the podcasting contingent of the Horn Family Community Congregation, and it's not like there's an initiation or ritual or anything, if you download the podcast, you remember the et cetera, et cetera, et cetera. Well, thank you so very much for sharing your time with the community that way. Thank you so much indeed. And I will impose upon you, if I may, to please leave us a comment, a like, a review, a remark on the podcast, wherever you download it. And hopefully that way other people see what's going on here in this little, well, going on 23-year-old experiment in broadcasting. Mm-hmm. Yeah. When you interact with the podcast, it advances us in the algorithms. I don't know how it works. I was an English major in college, but apparently that is how it works. So, here we are. It is the 4th day of May. Lee in New York saying, Happy May Day, obligatory Obi-Wan misquote. These are not the immigrants you're looking for. No, they are not. Thank you. Thank you so very kindly, Lee, and happy May Day to you as well. Of course, that was, you know, Beltane was May the 1st. That was Friday. Mm-hmm. And I hope you all had a wonderful weekend. It was brief here, but it was good. It was nice to see Victoria for a couple of days. She has a new work schedule that is challenging, to say the least. She goes in at 5 a.m. and gets done at about 1 p.m. and then she has to be gone to bed at like 8, so it's just a little window of time for us to spend together, but we had a lovely weekend together, and I can happily report that my ability to make a nice Alfredo sauce is still with me. I whipped up boiled some pappardelle pasta, you know, the ribbons, and I was chatting with Brother Deacon Asa about it online, and we both agreed that it's one of our favorite forms of pasta just because of the way it just grabs a good sauce and hangs on to it, clings to it. So I did that yesterday evening, and we had a nice Sunday evening dinner together. You know, inexpensive, home-cooked. You know, nice all the way around. Oh, hi, I'm Roxanne. And every program here at the Horn begins with gratitude, and this program is no different. So thanks go out to our fourth, third, and second day of the month subscribers via PayPal. And that means thank you to thank you so much to Kim and Malin in New Jersey. Thank you to Paul. Thank you, Stephen. And thanks as well to Miss Sylvie and to Anne. Thanks as well to Ralphs and Kim in New York and George and Coarse Gold. Thank you all for keeping the program on the air and helping this program to survive as long as it has. And special thanks and best wishes to our dear friend Joy in Ann Arbor, who messaged me earlier and said, sending you $41 as I celebrate 41 years of marriage to my adorable British hubby. Love and luck increase exponentially as the years roll by. Mercifully, the rocks in his head match the holes in mine. Have a good week, my friend. Oh, happy anniversary, Joy, to you and hubby, and many happy returns. I love that line. The rocks in my head match the holes, or the rocks in his head match the holes in mine. That's just that's perfect. That's the way things are supposed to work. So I hope y'all have a wonderful, wonderful, wonderful anniversary. Maybe get to go out to dinner somewhere nice, or maybe just spend it quietly together. Whatever your choice. But happy anniversary, Joy. Happy anniversary indeed. And so, with that said, a quick calculation. Let's see. So, the dreaded funding deficit is down to $31.84, and Joy just took the Bruce and Karen's Memorial Challenge, which started on Friday, but Friday was an interesting evening, and we got caught up in conversation, as is so often the case. So let's see, we have $209 to go on Bruce and Karen's Memorial Challenge, which, if met, thanks to Ralphs and an anonymous individual, will take us down to $25.25. There we are, Zager and Evans. Zager and Evans, wasn't it? Yeah, I think. All over again. Fingers crossed. Now, it was a busy weekend for various and sundry maggot morans, and we'll get to that. But let's start with the password. Namely, tantrum. Nitwit, you know, at this point in time, Nitwit Nero's entire life is just a series of tantrums. Last week, after our most puissant Dread Sovereign Supreme Catholic Majesties announced the gutting of the last vestiges of the Civil Rights, the Voting Rights Act, basically Section 2, you might recall when they struck down Section 5, all the right-wingers said, "Oh, it's not so bad, you still got Section 2. Ha-ha, not anymore." And, of course, old Balls and Strikes John Roberts knew all along that he was going to go gunning for it, because attacking the right to vote in this country for people of color marginalized communities of citizens has been his fetish object all along. I mean, I don't know what's left. Don't, Roxanne, don't ask. But I legitimately don't know what's left for him to attack of goodness and decency in this once great republic. How about you? You know, there's that old saying that Alexander the Great wept, for there were no more worlds to conquer. Well, weep away, old Balls and Strikes Roberts. Your purpose is fulfilled. You have no further reason to exist. Now just go gently into that good night, you vile, filthy, vulgar fascist. But that having been said, yeah, when that happened last week, House Minority Leader Hakeem Jeffries said what we all know, that, namely, this court is illegitimate. It is a bastard court, isn't it? Well, when he dared to criticize our most puissant dread sovereign supreme Catholic majesties, Nitwit Nero threw a fit saying, Hakeem Jeffries, a low IQ individual. At this point in time, when he says low IQ, we know he's just expressing his desire to use, you know, that word. Because that's the only people he ever uses it for.
6: Said our Supreme Court is illegitimate. After saying such a thing, isn't he subject to impeachment? I got impeached for a perfect phone call. Where are you, Republicans? Why not get it started? They'll be doing this to me.
1: You believe that? I mean, yes, we believe that. It actually happened. It's a real thing. Yeah. But to raise the idea of impeaching a member of the House of Representatives, an elected member of the legislative branch of this country? Well, just as a gentle reminder, let's go to the impeachment clause of the Constitution of the United States of America. That would be your Article 2, Section 4. Mm-hmm. And for anyone not, I mean, we know this. We don't. Article 2, Section 4. The President, Vice President, and all civil officers of the United States shall be removed from office on impeachment for and conviction of treason, bribery, and or other high crimes and misdemeanors. Now, that would be your executive and judicial branch. But, of course, Nitwit Nero is dumber in the head than a hog is in the ass. So he thinks that Hakeem Jeffries can be impeached.
6: I got impeached for a perfect phone call. It was perfect.
1: I know we're tired of saying this. I know it gets wearisome. I know it gets downright odious. And it's not just that he's mentally unwell. It's that he's actually dumb, stupid, unintelligent, and proudly so. Now, if the House wished, they could move to expel Minority Leader Jeffries. It requires something on the order of a two-thirds vote of the entire House. That's what makes it unlikely to occur. But he is not subject to impeachment. I know, occur. But he is not subject to impeachment.

0: He is a stupid, stupid man. And part of this is also that he knows what's coming for him if he can, if he can't figure out a way to throw a wrench into the midterm elections in November this year. And no one dare tell him that impeachment doesn't apply to the minority leader. But that's not all, because, well, I was minding my own business, preparing dinner yesterday, when a notification crossed my screen saying that former New York mayor and utterly corrupt former U.S. attorney Rudy Giuliani had been hospitalized in New York, I presume, in critical but stable condition. Later on, I saw a notification saying he was fighting for his life. So, anybody tried the new Mandalorian meal at Burger King? Yeah. No, I mean, that's about the gravity that I ascribe to finding out that a nasty old creep who was shown to be, you know, a creep by none other than Sacha Baron Cohen, when he tried to put the moves on someone he thought was a young reporter from a foreign country, a young female reporter. Mm-hmm. Disgusting animal that he is. He said to me, like I said, fighting for his life. Well, you know, take a break, Rudy. Don't fight so hard. Oh, but he probably hears bat wings fluttering around his ears even as he's there listening to things go beep, beep, beep, beep in the hospital. Mm-hmm. But that doesn't matter, because yeah, no one's going to 25th Amendment him, no matter how crazy he is. And so once news of the hospitalization, oh, he was hospitalized in Florida. Well, that bodes even worse for Rudy Giuliani. Florida famously has done everything in its power to make sure that medical malpractice goes absolutely unpunished in that benighted state. Hey, they haven't actually announced a cause or a reason for his admission to the hospital and his critical but stable condition and his fighting for his life. But nonetheless, Nitwit Nero ran over to Tripe Social and began triping wildly away. A fabulous Rudy Giuliani, a true warrior, and the best mayor in the history of New York City, by far, has been hospitalized and is in critical condition. What a tragedy that he was treated so badly by the radical left lunatics, Democrats all, and he was right about everything.
1: That was all caps.
0: They cheated on the elections, fabricated hundreds of stories, did anything possible to destroy our nation, and now look at Rudy. So sad.
1: So the radical left lunatics did something that the spirochetes, who are shrieking each to each inside the thin gray settlings that slosh around between the ears of Nitwit Nero and pass for the remainders of a brain,

0: are telling him what? Are the two women who sued him for defamation and won? Are they those radical left Democrats too? When in fact his wild-eyed and grossly negligent defamatory statements about them came near to getting them killed? They had to move? Leave their homes? Over at Blue Sky, Elena McCartney said, Rudy Giuliani isn't the only one having a health crisis. Trump seems to have forgotten that all 60 bogus court cases regarding the 2020 election were lost, and that some of those lying lawyers are no longer allowed to practice. The president of the U.S. is stark raving bonkers daily, publicly. Well, you know, gosh, Rudy. What can a lady say? I hope it doesn't hurt too little. There. Yeah. So that's two examples just over this weekend alone in which Nitwit Nero has proven himself to be non compos mentis. That's Latin for batshit crazy. Oh, and speaking of shitty lawyers for Trump, let's check in with Jenna Ellis. She was one of those terrible lawyers who got in on his 2020 election scam and was involved in some of those 60 lawsuits, every one of which went right down the toilet. Jenna Ellis started a podcast. And on that, she has declared that the only people to whom the First Amendment applies in the way of religious freedom are Christians who can evangelize their faith. That, of course, that's not even remotely what the First Amendment says, but oh well, here we are. And hey, here's Jenna. Take it away, Jen.
1: If we're going to prefer a religion, we need to prefer the Christian faith. And more Christians need to stand up and actually say that and suggest that and say our laws need to be based on truth and the biblical Christian worldview. And we say that in a policy context, kind of, but because the left has been so diligent, frankly, in trying to confine Christians to only uttering the Bible as authoritative within the four walls of the church, we often don't use the Bible as being authoritative in the public square, and that needs to change. The whole point of having a civil society that recognizes the principles of religious freedom is so that we can go and evangelize, so that we can practice our faith, so that we can train up our children in the way they should go. So as Proverbs says, when they're old, they won't depart from it. It's so that we can preserve and protect the Christian way of life. I mean, we don't have all of these protections for our rights that our founders recognize come from God, our Creator, so that we can go out and live a pluralistic society and say, well, let's recognize the dignity of Islam. I mean, that's not the point. that's not the purpose whatsoever. We have a civil government that protects the right of Christians to be able to live and work. And we have this whole perverted notion that somehow our Constitution demands pluralism that just isn't there if you take the whole context of the Declaration, the Constitution, the founding, and everything we're celebrating in America 250.
0: Yeah, none of that is right. None of that is even in the same zip or area code or continental address of correct. It must needs be noted that Jenna was a feller at one point in time at the law chop shop known as Jerry Falwell University's Standing for Liberty Center. Stand, Liberty. Stand. Yeah. The last thing in the world that the framers of the Constitution were considering was evangelizing. In 1787, when the Constitution was ratified, it is a safe bet. It's a straightforward thing to say that the vast majority of people in the young United States were somewhere between irreligious, deist, and some flavor of Christianity. There weren't even that many Catholics here at the time. Darndest thing, right? Funny how it's always Islam that they get around to mentioning. I guess nobody ever told Jen that Thomas Jefferson had the first copy of the Quran in the United States and was part of the collection that he donated to form the core of the Library of Congress. Yeah. Or that, the Jewish community in Philadelphia made Benjamin Franklin an honorary member of that synagogue. Uh-huh. How does that fit in with these blatherings of Jenna Ellis? You can tell from what she was prattling on about here. You can see why she was a terrible lawyer for Nitwit Nero back in 2020 and following. And I love the idea. And we have this whole perverted notion. Perverted? Really? Does it involve just a feather or the whole chicken, Jenna? That somehow our Constitution demands pluralism that just isn't there if you take the whole context of the Declaration, the Constitution, the founding, and everything we're celebrating in America 250. You know, the America 250 that we're going to celebrate by putting not so much an image of a golden calf inside the passport of the United States, but more like image of a golden... Is there an animal out there that we despise enough that we would compare it to Trump? The golden snake? How about the golden cowbird? I don't like cowbirds. Anybody like cowbirds? You know, cowbirds are the ones that will go into another bird's nest, kick the little nestlings out, and lay its own eggs in the other bird's nest, and then have the actual bird who has the nest incubate and raise their cowbird young. the context of the Declaration, which is close to being a religious document as it gets, is God and nature's God. There's that. The Constitution, which is utterly, absolutely, and completely godless. The founding, depends on what you mean by that. Yes, religious maniacs founded the Massachusetts Bay Colony. The folks at Jamestown were not so heavenly inspired. They were looking for gold. They'd heard the rumors coming up out of places like Peru and Mexico, and well, maybe we can find our own gold up here. No, there's no gold here. God damn it. Yeah, so, no, let's see. How about Georgia? Was Georgia founded on religious principles? No, it was a penal colony. Okay, Maryland had kind of a religious thing to it because it was Lord Baltimore wanted it to be a safe haven for Catholics. Pennsylvania, Penn's Woods, yeah, that was going to make room for the Quakers and whatnot. But it wasn't about evangelizing. There wasn't anyone to evangelize. You know? To paraphrase George Carlin, what were they going to do? Go out and nail lifts on the feet of the natives? Well, they did try to do that. With not a great amount of luck. Oddly enough, the Roman Catholic Church was better at that. You know, burned a little sense into the locals, and then they immediately got, not immediately, but they got in line so that, yeah, right. Yeah. What an idiot. What a just brass-bound dumbass. And at one point in time, you know, as a result of all the 2020 fraudulent claims of election voter fraud, what have you. At one point in time, she got her law license suspended. And, well, her gig now is at American Family Radio. And, what does she do there? Well, she hosts anti-Semites. In particular, a gospel sharp from the UK named Calvin Robinson. He got stripped of his ability to be a priest in the Anglican Catholic Church back in 2025 at a pro-life summit when he gave the Sieg Heil salute at the end of his speech. But once again, this has nothing to do with Judaism. This has nothing to do with Christianity. This has to do with a homicidal impulse toward practitioners of Islam. And these dipshits don't even understand that there's not one monolithic Islam. People who are too dumb to even contemplate what Islam is about don't realize that there are numerous sects of that faith system, Sunni, Shia, a few others, but those are the big two. And no, it's not like the difference between Anglicans and Catholics. Not even. And there's no massive hierarchical superstructure like there is in, say, the Roman Catholic Church or the Greek Orthodox Church. Not at all. But there's the aforementioned Nazi Calvin Robinson, who's penned a book called The Silent Jihad, Exposing the Islamification of the West. It's being flogged by another fascist preacher by the name of Joel Webbin, W-E-B-B-O-N. And notice how she couches that initial statement of with an if clause, not a straightforward factual statement. If we're going to prefer a religion, we need to prefer the Christian faith. Well, how about let's don't prefer any religions, just like the framers and founders wanted, who were very much nearer in time to the English Civil Wars, which were religiously derived, than they wanted to be at all. But good old First Amendment, which we have reduced to a life support system for the religion industry, yeah. It's protected. The grift is protected. The graft is protected. The corruption is protected. It's all protected under the rubric of religious liberty. And we should note that it is more in Monday, and, well, you know how it is with more in Monday.
2: You've got to remember that these are just simple farmers. These are people of the land. You know, morons.
0: Mm-hmm. And they're going to prove it all program long. Without a doubt. Let me check before we go on to the next installment. What, Jeremy? Okay, which one of you nuts had egg poside being worked into the Robin Buster tonight on your bingo card? Please see Robin for your toaster. Eggicide? Gonna need a little help here. It's Monday. I'm not quite back into the swing of things. I didn't know we had a toaster on the line this evening. And from Cynthia, you know, I really wouldn't mind any good excuse to open that bottle of champagne. I can always buy another one later. Yeah, you can. That's true. Do you have a red dress? Red dress is mandatory, Cynthia. Preferably with matching pumps. And yeah, you could probably pick up another bottle. Yeah, and you know what? I don't know how good that bottle is, but you want to make sure you've got a really good bottle for that really great day in the future. I mean, Cordon Rouge, Cristal, Dom Pérignon, Veuve Clicquot, lots to choose from. But, you know, for the current possibility, you could probably get by with where Rudy's concerned, a bottle of cold malt duck. Quack. And as to Jenna Ellis, Cynthia adds, what a stupid person. What a stupid person. My fucking God, who the fuck does she think she is? Take her out to the woodshed and do her some larning. Yeah, okay. Genocide. Which one of you nuts had genocide being worked into the Phil Rockster tonight on your bingo card? Yeah, okay. Genocide, since that bird, the cowbird, kills the other bird's young. Okay. Hey, look, you tune in every day. You never know what you're going to get. I wanted it. Okay, program note. kind of late getting to it here, but sometimes when I tuck it away inside the broadcast, it gets more notice than if I do it at the front or the back. But I have an echocardiogram scheduled for tomorrow. It's at 3. And there is, I don't know how long it's going to take. So there's a chance that I may not be on the air tomorrow, depending on how backed up they are over at the local healthcare outlet. So make a note. If I'm not here, I'll try to put up something on social media. I will do everything in my power to be here. I just don't know if I will. I don't even know how much is involved. I mean, I've had EKGs. Is the echo going to be more of a... Is that more of a sonogram thing? Anybody had one of those? Want to tell me? And then a week from today, the nuclear stretch test. That's what we call them here in the hills. It's a nuclear stress test. And they'll load me up with radioactive isotopes and put me on a treadmill and see if they can get me to have a heart attack. I don't think I'm going to, but I've had two or three in the past and never did enjoy it. It reminds me, if nothing else, it reminds me of having to run, we call them horses. Kids in high school athletics now call them suicides. Reminds me of that. You know, you'd run to the 5-yard line, you run back, you run to the 10, you run back, you run to the 15, you run back, you run to the 20, you run back, you run to the 25, you run back. Hated them, and you had to touch the ground every time. That's what a stretch test reminds me of. And of course, I'll be nice and radioactive for that too, and probably not in the best frame of mind. That's scheduled for the morning, so that shouldn't mess with the program. But yeah, let's see. No coffee, decaf, or chocolate, bastards, after 6 p.m. Sunday night, and then Nihil Peros after midnight until the thing it's scheduled for 9, who knows what time we're going to find out. Jeremy says, call it off, not the echocardiogram. Call it off, call the show off. That's at least 2 hours waiting and testing combined, maybe more. I'm loath to do that because then it'll turn around that I'm the only patient they've had all day, and they'll get me in, get me out, and we'll be done. And then I'll just be sitting here with nothing to do. So we'll hope for the best and hope that I'm on air. What did I say we're trying to raise for to finish off Bruce and Karen's Memorial Challenge? 209? Yeah, 209. Could we knock that out pretty please? Yeah. Just asking, because we're at a half a month unfunded right now, still left over from April with two shows in May. And that way lies the end of a... Well, no. But that way lies real, real problems. What's that, Brother Deacon? I've had two or three in the past, and I hated them. No shit, I'd be pretty upset if I had two or three heart attacks in the past, too, goddammit. No, nuclear stretch tests, silly man. Camel Cardinal. But you knew that. And, Oh, and back to my saying there's no initiation. Wrong again, Kincaid. There is, in fact, a hazing ritual for folks who want to be a member of the podcast listening contingent. The hazing is mainly not handled by Jeremy, the Colombian spy, and yours truly. Just saying. All right, you three. I will pull this 1971 Ford Country Squire station wagon over if y'all don't behave. I will. As to champagne from Cynthia. Moet and Chandon. A step up from Corbel and the like. Not a real expensive bottle, but should do it. Oh, that's not shabby. No. But for somebody like Rudy, I think you want something a little further down toward the gutter. Like I said, cold malt duck. Maybe Mad Dog with Sprite, Cynthia. That way you could wake up the next morning and say, Jesus, I haven't felt this bad since Rudy Giuliani died. Okay, I'm kind of proud of that one, but I'll leave it up to y'all. No, Randy Radar, that's a dung beetle. No, I mean, they serve a purpose. And if you've ever seen video footage of a dung beetle, they work really, really hard putting those little balls of dung together and pushing them home where they find them positively delectable. Yeah. But nice try. Tsetse fly, maybe. Yeah. None other than Mark Twain pointed out the uselessness of the tsetse fly or the mosquito in the grand scheme of things. Twain went off at length on how hard Noah must have had to work to get a pair of male and female mosquitoes aboard the Ark. Yeah. Back to my nuclear stretch test. Lee says, visit to Iranian nuclear site? Yucca Mountain? Yeah. Actually, I think they're just going to run it into my left arm. Good times. Yeah. And Billable Rick says, your echocardiogram, if an electrocardiogram involves attaching lubricated electrodes to your chest attached to wires, which are attached to a machine which measures the electrical activity of your heart ventricles, then that test should take no more than 20 to 30 minutes. An easy test for a patient. Yeah, I'm not having an EKG. I'm having an echo, which I take it to mean that that's going to be some sort of sonogram. EKGs I've also had. This time it won't be as difficult removing the little electrode transducers. Ugh. Cynthia adding, now wait a second. I still have to be able to drink it and come out the other side, you know. I know. You'll be just fine. Just fill an iced tea glass with ice and pour in about half Mad Dog 2020 and the other half Sprite or 7-Up. It'll get you where you're going in a hurry. But you will not like where you wake up, which may be your own bed or somewhere in the backyard or on the couch. But it's how you feel when you do wake up that really, really makes you say, I haven't felt this bad since Rudy Giuliani died. Not true, says Jeremy. Mosquitoes feed bats, not useless at all. I think the bats could figure something else out. There's got to be a better way. And Ralphs says, don't make me sick Kayla and Tegan on you all. Finish off the challenge, you know, because Ralphs is a part of the challenge. And, what Kayla and Tegan can do to a set of blinds. I mean, it's your blinds. But she doesn't want to. Yeah, EKG. Well, he says, sorry you'll be suffering, but unlike Nitwit Nero, you can spell it. Again, not having an EKG. Because those are only good for measuring in real time. the echo is more of a three-dimensional kind of thing that the sonar transducer produces. From Bill Rick, Roxanne, stop telling the bats what they should eat besides mosquitoes.
3: Well, why can't...
0: Meanwhile, the representative from PETA says,
3: well, why can't they eat soy or tempeh?
0: Which reminds me, this being Moran Monday and all, I saw a story over the weekend. This is just how... Well, this is the... This is the idiocy of this timeline. I mean, who else could it be? Akron Zoo evacuated after bomb and active shooter threat. That was apparently a thing this weekend. Same thing happened in Cleveland. Other parts of the country as well. There were bomb threats called into various and sundry zoos across the Fruited Plain. The Akron Zoo, this is according to 19 News, Cleveland 19, WOIO. The Akron Zoo evacuated guests Sunday morning and is closed for the remainder of the day after receiving a bomb and active shooter threat. According to a release, the zoo received the threat at approximately 10:50 a.m. and it implemented emergency management procedures. This is consistent with other zoos receiving similar threats in the past few days. Akron police performed a comprehensive sweep of the entire park. Nothing suspicious was found. Police were able to determine that the threat was false. Oh, those investigatory skills. And the zoo is safe. No injuries from staff to visitors or animals were reported. The Akron Zoo is saying, you know, if you got rousted out of the zoo, your tickets are still good, and you can come back, and they'll be honored. But yeah, they happened in different parts of Ohio and around the country. And I mean, call me skeptical, but I don't see this being the work of. And again, let me make clear that I would not be at all surprised to find Crash Patel or Whiskey Pete or any of that other crowd of Lulus and losers or Nitwit near Iran wants to attack our zoos. But I'm guessing PETA. This seems like the kind of dipshittery they engage in. Oh, well. But all is well at the Akron Zoo, the Cleveland Zoo, and various zoos around the country. Hey, could y'all just, you know, could you find folks at PETA just kind of hold off while we're busy having a dementia patient running the country who has the nuclear codes? Could you get, you know, just take a little break? Yeah, please. It's not like I'm entirely unsympathetic to your cause, but, well, that's not helpful. But since we're in Ohio, I'm seeing a little bit more coverage these days of the gubernatorial campaign of none other than Wee Wick Ramalama Ding Dong, who will be facing off against Amy Acton for governor of Ohio. And it grieves me no end to say that, well, he'll probably win. Because, you know, Ohio would rather elect a Republican with the IQ of a tsetse fly than, you know, any Democrat, especially a really, really smart Democrat like Amy Acton. Nonetheless, oh dear. Nonetheless, a video clip has popped back up showing Wee-Wack Rahmat Mama Ding Dong saying, and this is a quote, "So, I'll be very honest, it's not a hard question. In our faith tradition," he's talking about, you know, him not being, I guess he's, what, Hindu? "So, I'll be very honest, it's not a hard question. In our faith tradition, Jesus Christ is a son of God. I know that's different than saying he is the son of God, but that's my view of Jesus Christ." Dude. No disrespect for Hinduism. I mean, y'all are a couple or 3,000 years older than anything that that desert god came up with. And to be fair, yeah, well, it's my understanding that the Hindus have always been kind of open and accepting of other people's deities. Oh, you've got a different deity than we do? Here. Okay, somebody scoot the idol of Ganesha over a little bit, and just push Kali a little bit to the right. Okay, you can stick your god's idol right in there in that space, and everything will be groovy. Cool. But this is not going to play well with the mouth-walking, knuckle-breathing, evangelical faithful in Ahia. But fortunately for Wee-Wack Rama Lama Ding Dong, asked about Christianity and how to get into heaven, he tried to cover, tried to back into it. Well, there's one true God in many forms, but a white male voter addressing him said, "The only way to heaven is through Jesus Christ." And Wee-Wack said, "I think that is the path." And this, well, that is a path to heaven, is the way we look at it. Belief in God is what we say. Belief in the one true God. My head. But you know what? If it takes a few votes away from this tech bro hedge fund goon, good. And the last time I checked in on Wee-Wack Rama Lama Ding Dong, he was mocking Amy Acton for openly sharing her sense of community with other survivors of sexual assault, and said that she was a one-trick pony and that's all she could talk about. I'm not going to be a callous bitch and say, "Well, let's see what you've got to talk about after you've had someone force sex on you, Wee-Wick." But then that would involve imagining someone actually wanting to engage in sex, whether it be consensual or forcible, with Wee-Wack Rama Lama Ding Dong. But his campaign has a secret weapon. They've got a gospel sharp on board, an Ohio-based evangelical leader named Aaron Bear. knew a guy named Aaron Bear once. We went to high school together, and I'm glad that this is not that Aaron Bear. No, different spelling. This is A-A-R-O-N-B-A-E-R. He runs a 501c3 tax-exempt grift called the Center for Christian Virtue. And he said, what's made WeWake a force on the campaign trail from day one is that he's not been afraid to take any question and have an honest conversation about where he stands. This transparency is one of his greatest strengths. Wait, he's trans? Woke! The video that's cropped up that we tried really hard to bury...
4: I added that part.
0: Shows the respect he has for Christians by being open about where we differ on matters of faith and honest about how he shares our values. He's shown more courage than most by not wavering on his support for life, family, and freedom. Freedom! Wolverines!
4: I wonder what would happen if instead of Christianity he was talking to a Muslim. Now, I bet it would be a different thing, don't you?

But lo and behold, I mention all this because tomorrow, assuming that the Buckeye State hasn't gone all batshit crazy like Georgia, like Alabama and Tennessee and Louisiana, and is going to suspend the primary to go ahead and redistrict the state. Tomorrow is the Ohio primary. And while Amy Acton has no competition, well, Wiewek has to beat a guy. Oh, the goddess of irony never misses anything. His challenger in the maggot primary there in Ohio is none other than a guy named Putch. Yeah, spelled just like you think it would be. P-U-T-S-C-H, as in Beer Hall Putch. I wonder if his nickname's Beer Hall. Because if it's not, it should be. He calls himself Casey the Car Guy. And, back in the middle of April... I learned something about Slavic culture last night. There's somebody on Reels or TikTok. I see her Reels on like Instagram, probably on the tickety-tockety thing. But her name is Anya, and she's Russian. And she's wonderful. She loves pickles almost as much as I do. If she ever finds her way to West Virginia, I'm going to get her a jar of Secret Sandwich Society pickles for the people. And she'll love them. They got crunch and they got flavor. And the pickle juice makes wonderful barbecue sauce. But I digress. And she said, it resonated with me because... It was some phrase in Russian, and you know, here for a long time we've said that, you know, in regard to maggot sleaze, every time you think that you've gotten down to the last basement, there's another trap door, and it goes and that there is no bottom. And so this Russian phrase said, we thought we got to the basement, but there was knocking from below. Meaning that no matter how bad things are, it seems they're always worse. Which is kind of a take on what we've been saying here for a while. No matter how weird yesterday was, today's going to be weirder still. And no matter how weird today is, tomorrow's going to be weirder still. Well, speaking of knocking from below... Casey Beer Hall Putch posted a video. Jesus Christ, this is filthy. In which he had a toy rifle in his hands and said, "Hey, Wiewek, you want to play cowboy versus Indians?" And then followed it up and doubled down on the racist sleaze and said, "Don't worry, it's feather, not dot." Beer Hall Putch also said of Wiewek Ramalama Ding Dong that he's an Indian foreign national born anchor baby billionaire that extols no conservative values. Oh, God. And then the goddess of irony tweaked Beer Hall Putch on his little pink tomato nose, because Wiewek Ramalama Ding Dong, no matter what else you want to say about him, and there's plenty of negative to say. I mean, how sleazy do you have to be to mock a woman for being a survivor of sexual assault? I mean, that's in the gutter, but, you know, or that's in the basement, but you know, there's knocking from below. Wiewek Ramalama Ding Dong was born in Cincinnati. And now I have to think about that song I heard as a child watching Captain Kangaroo about the Cincinnati Dancing Pig with the riggity-jiggity-jiggity-jig.
Knocking from below, Reverbo asks, is that like a message from below asking for a friend? No, no. It means no matter how low you go, that there's no matter how awful things get, there's still, you know, knocking from below. You think you're in the basement, but no, there's a basement below the basement. There's another trap door somewhere. And that you only thought it could be, that this was as bad as it could get. You know, just like when, oh, I mean, I know you were around for this one, Reverbo. I've mentioned this in the past, just like way back, when the earth was young and so were we, when George H.W. Pappy Bush chose as his running mate an absolute moron named Dan Quayle. And everybody just sort of sat back for a minute and said, well, we have reached the nadir of the republic. No one has ever been nominated for so high an office that was so stupid a person. Well, we'll all pray for the well-being of George H.W. Bush so that this absolute brass-bound idiot never gets anywhere near the presidency. Well, we got past that one. And then, Reverbo, came the knocking from below. Oh, shit! And there was the smiling face of George W. Bush. And since it was below, there was Dick Cheney, too. He hadn't even taken his horns, tail, and cloven hooves off yet. So we survived 8 years of George W. Bush and Richard B. Dick Big Time Cheney before he dicks you. And we breathed a sigh of relief on January the 20th, 2009, as a pair of capable men, Barack Obama and Al Gore, or not Al Gore, what am I thinking? No, Joe Biden. Al Gore, good God, Roxanne, were inaugurated. And we said, whew, well, surely that's the worst it could possibly get. Because remember, John McCain had chosen as his running mate a woman who made Dan Quayle look like a Mensa member. Yeah, you remember Godzilla from Wasilla. So, what newspapers do you read? Oh, I read all of them. Well, I breathed a sigh of relief. And then came the knocking from below. And there, there stood Donald Trump. And I'd like to, yeah, I know, you understood, Reverbo. I was just doing some comedy from the blue side of town. Hey, we try to work clean here. No, we don't, but yeah, no, thank you.

But yeah. Have we learned yet not to say this is as bad as it can possibly get? Because it can get worse. It can get so much worse, really. And there's, you know, there's evidence in the Moran files this evening. No doubt about it. Further proof? I mean, I understand this timeline is challenging. I would think it would be more challenging for liberals, progressives, some centrists, Democrats. But apparently it's stressful for some maggots, too. For proof, we go to the State House of Minnesota. The state of nice. Well, maybe not quite so nice. White Bear Township, Minnesota. Are you listening, Jessica? Are you prepared to do the geographical consult on this one? White Bear Township sent a maggot by the name of Elliot Engen to represent them in the state legislature. In the House. And, well, he and another maggot representative, Walter Hudson, were hailed before the Minnesota House Ethics Committee to answer questions. And lo and behold, did not have this on my bingo card. Maggots. Jesus. Maggots defending day drinking. No, really. This past Friday, having been hailed before that said committee, which is comprised of two Republicans and two Democrats, which means they had to have enough consensus to call a hearing. Well, Elliot Engen said, "Well, I'm a good legislator who doesn't like to listen to nonsensical ideas brought forward by lefty activists." So it was on the 26th day of March, as he sat in a committee meeting of the House Education Finance Committee, he and the aforementioned Walter Hudson decided to dip out of the hearing. They dipped out of the hearing in favor of a snack at Burger Mo's. Now, we've got a substantial number of folks who listen there in the greater Minneapolis-St. Paul area, so if you'd like to provide us with some local color on Burger Mo's in St. Paul, do please, because when they dipped out and went to Burger Mo's, well, they decided to have a beer, or in the case of local order on Burger Mo's, St. Paul. Because when they dipped out and went to Burger Mo's, they decided to have a

And Engen, brazening it out, said to the committee, "To say that I was anything other than official and professional in my duties the day of the 26th is quite frankly wrong, and my work ethic stands for itself." And then Hudson chimed in, saying, "As everyone with any proximity to the legislature well knows, members leaving hearings or floor sessions for a wide variety of reasons, both official and personal, is extremely commonplace." Angus said, "I had one beer. It was about 3 feet tall. It's one of those things, you know, they serve it in those yard glasses, and you have to be careful not to let the air bubbles splash the beer on you. But I'm pretty good at it." No, I had one beer. While Hudson said, "I had two alcoholic drinks. I'm an alcoholic, and they were drinks." No, he didn't say that. Hudson said, I haven't had any due process here. And I didn't get an olive in my martinis neither." And he, by the way, is a maggot from Albertville, Minnesota. You know, they come to the big city there where there's like lots of drinking choices, don't you know? "I didn't get any due process. Otherwise, I would have had the opportunity to present witnesses who could testify to the number of vodka shooters that they find in the women's restroom off of the retiring room." Really? You've got a colleague who goes in and digs through the rubbish in the ladies' room to count the number of vodka shooters? And someone tell me more about these vodka shooters. Are those the little test tube thingies that you see? Or let's see, what's it called? They sell this shit up at the Rippy Mart. Bootlegger comes in a little half pint bottle. It's got all kinds of, you know, there's purple and blue and red and pink and yeah. I've never tasted one. I hope I never taste one. Shit looks nasty. I was talking earlier that shame on me for suggesting Mad Dog 2020 and Sprite to Cynthia. Nah, Cynthia, honey, go straight to the Johnny Bootlegger. No, don't. Sis, don't. Don't do it. But, yeah, the Democratic Farm Labor Party members thereof filed the complaint against these two tippling maggots, and the two maggots were deeply upset that it happened, and DFL House Floor Leader, that would be your Democratic Party, the DFL there in Minnesota. The floor leader, Jamie Long, filed the ethics complaint, said, "In no other job is it acceptable to leave in the middle of the workday to go drinking, and it should not be acceptable at the Capitol either. The public expects us to do our jobs." Gentlemen, we could lose our phony baloney jobs. I haven't gotten a harumph out of that guy. Harumph! Watch your ass. Here's the thing. The complaint nor the committee followed up. They didn't follow up, I should say. Because things got much more interesting in the

0: wee early morning hours of the 27th of March. Remember, they went day drinking and played hooky from the Education Committee on the 26th. The Education Committee was probably talking and discussing some crazy leftist idea like teaching children to read in school. Yeah. But on later on the 27th, because apparently they didn't go back to work. Remember, this is more on Monday, right? Well, there was a little traffic stop there in White Bear Lake. Engen was driving his pick-em-up truck, and Hudson was a passenger. The cops reported that Hudson, the passenger, was impaired, which is Minnesota speak for fucked up, whilst carrying a firearm, his pistol. That's just a misdemeanor in Minnesota. Unfortunately, the cops didn't breathalyze Hudson, so they're not going to charge him with the actual crime. Engen, on the other hand, well, Engen got busted for DUI.
1: I had one beer at Burger Moe's.
0: Well, you're some sort of lightweight. But Ralph's serving as the Horn Ad Hoc Burger Moe's Research Committee has pulled up Burger Moe's great brews from around the world. Ooh, seasonal. Dunkel, Hockerschor, Munich Dark, Surly Winterize, Schnell's Peanut Butter Chocolate Porter, oh my goodness, Alesmith, Nut Brown Ale, Summit Winter, Three Floyds Alpha Klaus, Lift Bridge Fireside Flannel S'mores Beer. Oh, come on, stop it! But that Alpha Klaus is a Christmas porter that comes in at 7.3% alcohol by volume. 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They've got enough IPAs to turn the entire state of Minnesota's mouths inside out. Best happy hour in town, 3 to 6 and 9 to close. Let's see, the Paperworks Ninja versus Unicorn. Come on, guys. Brewers, this is getting as silly as the shades on an eyeshadow palette, okay? I mean, okay, I got an eyeshadow palette here somewhere. There we go. This is an eyeshadow palette called Sour Ya Doin'. Pink Lemonade, Sangria, Sweet, Refresher, Belima Me, Tart, Chocolat, Sour, Icy. That's kind of banal. Let's try another one. Yeah, here we go. Enchantment, Devotion, Mystic, Enigma, Starry, Spellbound, Temptress, Allure, Rose, Fog, Sacred, Aura, Celestial. Celestial's really, really kind of out there. See what I did there? Haze, Euphoria. Half of those could be beer names, according to these people. Oh, and they got cider, too. I love cider. It goes on and on and on. Castle Danger George Hunter Stout. Hey, yeah. Thanks, Ralphs. Like I said, I don't know if I'm looking at. I don't know if I'm in an eyeshadow palette or a beer menu. So his defense to leaving the meeting, Engen's was, No. Yeah, Engen.
1: Said, well, the testimony was from nonprofit leaders and Department of Education employees. And I didn't want to listen to them because of their role in fraud in Minnesota's public program.
0: Yeah, when the parts of the job that aren't productive, that aren't conducive to good policy making, are requiring you to sit and continue playing in that charade, I don't play that game. I will leave happily knowing that they can continue to blow hot air without my presence. So at that point, a member of the Democratic Farm Labor Party, Representative Ginny Clavorn, said, do you think Minnesota taxpayers want you to skip work to go have a snort, a belt? Oh, I'm extremely grateful to every taxpayer that helps pay for my salary. I think a reasonable person in an average Minnesotan would be taking a lunch with a full packed work day. I think that they would see it as completely common sense. Yeah, how about the part where you don't go back to work and you wind up shit-faced in the middle of the night on the 27th? Just asking for some friends in Minnesota. Oh, and then, of course, there... I understand now. It was a conspiracy. It was a setup. Because a former staffer was planted in Burger Mo's because they knew that somehow, you know, precognition, telepathy, I don't know, that these two drunks would wind up at Burger Mo's. And so that this former staffer was planted there, and the former staffer took a photo, and the picture of them shows them with beers and empty tumbler glasses. And Engen said, "Oh, somebody else joined us, who also works at the Capitol, and they left the empties there."
1: In that inflammatory social media post, he deliberately framed two members taking a lunch break as though we were slacking off from our jobs.
0: That's Hudson, the one with the gun and the snootful.
1: At face value, this does not appear to be neutral evidence. It looks a lot more like partisan opposition research.

You cannot make this shit up. Ah, thank you. Thank you, John. John just wrote in, former North Dakotan, John in St. Paul. White Bear Lake is east of St. Paul. Albertville is west of the Twin Cities. Those two are drunken chuds. There is some optimism here. Today, the state Senate passed an assault weapons ban. Might be harder to get through the House as it's tied 67 to 67. Amy Klobuchar gave her first speech as a gubernatorial candidate yesterday. Meanwhile, we have a reality show person running for Congress, DFL. The MyPillow dumbass is running for governor. That would be Mike Lindell, Mr. Meth Pillow. And a failed NBA star and former NBC sideline reporter running for the U.S. Senate, both Republicans. Yeah, that's Royce What's-His-Name, who presently has a protective order entered against him to keep him from getting anywhere near his wife or one of his kids. John notes, this political season will not be dull. Break out the hot dish. Okay. All right, Minnesotans, I want your best hot dish recipes. I know there's tater tots. It's what else that makes the difference. Break out the hot dish and anything from unpaid product placement, New Glarus Brewery. Yes! Wait a minute. Are you telling me? Hold the... Are you telling me you can get New Glarus products in Minnesota, or are you Smokey and the banditing it over to Wisconsin and bringing it back? I don't drink much beer anymore, but I would gladly fill a right tall schooner with Spotted Cow. Oh, that's a fine, fine beer. It's the corn grits in the finishing that makes it. If only New Glarus knew the love that I have for them and send out to them every time their name gets mentioned. Gracious. Yeah. Thanks, John. Now, remember, as John said, White Bear Lake is east of St. Paul, Albertville is west of the Twin Cities, and those two are drunken chuds. That's the Ramalama Ding Dong of the evening so far, John. That's beautiful. Lee in New York, vodka shooters? I hear that they shoot straight. Ah, I will grant you that the llama grinned at that one. Lee notes, obligatory drink joke. The optimist sees the glass half full. The pessimist sees the glass half empty. The elected officials ask, are you going to finish that? Lee, watching the priest, rabbi, and minister walking into the bar. Okay. Yeah. Horse walks into a bar. Bartender looks and says, why the long face? Guy walks into a bar with a giraffe on a leash. Giraffe's pretty well behaved. They sit down at a table, and the guy takes the collar off of the giraffe and sets it on the table. Bartender says, hey, you can't leave that lion on the table. The guy says, it's not a lion, it's a giraffe. Ah! Oh, Emilio, you have no idea how wrong you are. Extreme communist talkress admits to hating beer. And Ralph says, New Glarus Brewing Company, only Wisconsin. So, John, you want to tell us about your little Smokey and the Bandit thing you got going on there? Just curious? I think I'm gonna have, just after reading that Burger Moe's beer list, I'm gonna have to have an Alka-Seltzer. Defending day drinking, Lee says, what these people do every day makes people want to drink. What are they supposed to do? Every day is a day. When are they supposed to drink? Well, you know, never drink without a reason. Sun's up, mail's in, somebody's birthday somewhere. Good
Lord, where is this program going? My goodness, we're almost to the third hour of the program. Yeah.

0: And we've got a sighting of constitutional scholar Mike Lee of Utah. God almighty. So I presume we all know that Spirit Airlines departed for the spirit world this past weekend. Yeah, we're out of business. Maybe some other airlines will honor your spirit tickets. We don't know. Micah sent me a meme over the weekend showing a spirit hanger when somebody had hung the... it's a meme. It's done with Photoshop. But somebody had changed spirit and then put Halloween under it. Yeah. Well, apparently, and pretty much everybody with two brain cells to rub together knows that Spirit Airlines died a cruel and painful death because of the fuel prices that have gone through the roof as a result of Nitwit Nero and, well, Psycho Babies, war against Iran that they started with a sneak attack. But not according to constitutional scholar Mike Lee of Utah. No. Earlier today, running over to X and posting his excrement, constitutional scholar Mike Lee said he put up a photo of O.J. Simpson and Nicole Brown Simpson. Saying that Elizabeth Warren, not Mike Lee's orange pedophile daddy, but Elizabeth Warren killed Spirit Airlines in the same way that O.J. killed Nicole. In their ongoing effort to blame anybody except their orange daddy, Elizabeth Warren, they said, killed Spirit because she blocked a merger with JetBlue. Mike Lee said, nailed it! Over at MS Now, their columnist, Eric Michael Garcia, said, I know as a journalist we don't express opinion, but it is disgusting for a United States senator to make a joke like this about a colleague. The thing is, Mike Lee will never answer for this because he refuses to talk to reporters and he knows a joke like this, a joke, is morally disgusting. He's just completely cooked his brain on internet memes. Well, they call it X and they call the posts their excrements. Yeah, for a reason. Oh, and just a little bit of... Oh, wait, we're back to... got another note from John. New Glarus. John says, I'm 30 minutes from Hudson, Wisconsin. I know where Hudson is. I had dinner there once with Bruce and Karen, as a matter of fact. This challenge is still on the table and needs $201. I'm 30 minutes from Hudson, Wisconsin, which is how I get this beer. By the way, their Kolsch is great. The fruit beers, strawberry, rhubarb, and raspberry tart are great, and they just came out with an amber lager. I still have to go to Wisconsin to get it. I'm close. Oh, tell me more about the Kolsch. That's my favorite beer style in the whole wide world. Originally comes from Cologne, Germany. And of all the German beers I've tried, that one stands head and shoulders above the rest. I once referred to it as the ultimate lawnmower beer. It's just perfect. It's pretty straw color. It's not terribly hoppy, not terribly malty. It's just crisp and clean and... No, I'm no. Just no. Oh, from Daryl in Houston. I can't, subject line, realists. I can't attach an image, but picture three glasses half full of a yellow liquid. First glass says, I'm half full. Second glass says, I'm half empty. Third glass says, I think this is piss. Caption, realists, the only ones who really know what's going on. Oh, Dave, number 11, shame on you. But in the best possible way. I stole this from Scott Galloway. My daughter-in-law laughed. How do you spot the sightless man at the nude beach? It's not hard. Well, this one goes into the books, Dave, number 11. As being yours, this program has gone off the rails and into the gutter at approximately 6:52 p.m. Eastern Daylight Time, 3:52 p.m. Pacific Daylight Time, and that's all yours. Yeah. But, no, to get back to what I was going to say a moment ago, by the way, the lines are open if anybody would like to jump in for some conversation. The stress line is 844-843-4676, 844-THE-HORN. And, of course, you can also reach the program via Discord and the Old Holler Tree if you're already a member of the community, or, you know, you can join up and, well, one of the juvenile delinquents will check you out and let you in. Okay? Yeah. There we are. So far out ahead of the curve, it's like we're on a straight road. At this point in time, my mental image for that is basically that long straight road through Monument Valley. Mm-hmm. We say it here, it comes out there. Nitwit Nero, over the weekend, via Agence France-Presse, was describing an operation where they, where the United States Navy seized a vessel, saying,
1: we land on top of it, and we took over the ship, we took over the cargo, took over the oil. It's a very profitable business.
0: This was Friday at a rally.
1: We're like pirates. We're just sort of like pirates. But we're not playing games.
0: Which pirates played games? And what game? Backgammon? Parcheesi? Shuffleboard? I hear that's big aboard ships. Who was the game play? Was he mixing his metaphors? Were the Bucks, that baseball team from Pittsburgh, playing down in Florida? That I don't know. So there it is. I've been saying since we were started murdering people in little open boats off the Venezuelan coast and in the Pacific as well, that the United States Navy had been repurposed into piracy on the high seas. And here's the admission from none other than the President of the United States of America. God damn it.
1: It were pirates. Yar.
0: Hey, Nitwit Nero, say yar, and then draw a clock showing 2 p.m. No, not a digital clock. One with the hands. Bet you can't. But the confirmations just keep coming. What, Jeremy?
2: Lib Transphilia elitist talker promotes drinking and driving as long as it's on your lawn or the neighbor's lawn or some or many lawns in the neighborhood, especially if it's German hops during the doing the choice.
0: Who said anything about driving? I said it's the ultimate lawnmower beer. You're just pushing, you're just walking behind the mower with one hand on the handle and the throttle and the other with your bottle of Nuklaris Kolsch.

0: Oh, and on Friday we played the clip from Ashley St. Clair, who was doing everything in her power to put a lot of distance between Andrew Colvette and the other chud there at the Charlie Kirk show. Yeah. Well, apparently, I don't know if she had an inside track or whatever, but you know, she closed that clip by saying, shutter the show. This is just sad and embarrassing. Well, something's going on. Blake Neff and Andrew Colvette are now trying to get themselves unstuck from their orange Jesus as he continues to ramp up his war that he and Bibi Netanyahu started against Iran.
1: But over the weekend, Trump announced via Truth Social that he was going to start opening the strait, escorting countries that are quote-unquote victims of circumstance, and he's calling it Operation Freedom, where they're going to be leading and guiding ships through the Strait of Hormuz to sort of ease maybe the economic fallout from the strait being closed. Obviously, about 20 to 30% of the world's energy flows through the Strait of Hormuz. And just before the show began, we started hearing rumors that Iran was firing back after this announcement from the president. So what do we have? We have the UAE says that four missiles have been shot at the UAE, four cruise missiles. Three were intercepted, one dropped into the sea. But we are also getting confirmations that there is a fire at the Fujairah oil industry zone. So goes by FOIZ, caused by a drone strike coming from Iran. And UAE is issuing safety alerts, and basically this is now an open question. Does this violate the ceasefire? Are we about to see a return to kinetic hostilities led by the U.S. military in the region? We are told there's about 15,000 service members activated right now in this moment. There was also reports, unconfirmed, I believe, at this point, that a South Korean tanker was hit by a mine in the strait. So we're looking for confirmation on that. But this then is, it seems like, a return to the storylines of about a month ago, Blake, or 3 weeks ago, where, you know, we could be at the precipice of active military strikes against Iran once more.
2: We could see more strikes. We could see if they're launching stuff at the UAE, that could very much be signaling ships shouldn't join this attempt to run the blockade. They're trying to show they can still shoot missiles that can hit things, trying to spook them. So we might.
0: How about this? The UAE bailed out of OPEC. OPEC met and decided they would ramp up production because everybody's paying a terrible price. The whole world. For Nitwit Nero's dumbass war. But, well, apparently that didn't influence Iran too terribly much, getting out of OPEC. Mm-mm.
2: See an escalation where the U.S. tries to induce ships to come along. Iran might try to hit them. If they do, then they might see strikes. We're seeing why this has proven such an intractable and difficult conflict, which is it's been difficult for us to actually shut down Iran's ability to launch missiles. We haven't knocked down that regime. The blockade does seem to be having some effect, but it hasn't caused the regime to collapse. It's difficult to destroy a country by blockade, even when it's an island, as we've seen with Cuba.
1: Yeah, well, so the major effect, I think, of the blockade is economic, right? The 40% of Iran's GDP has been wiped off the books in just the last 2 months. And there is an issue when you stop oil production. So essentially what is happening in Iran is that they are still pumping, because if you stop pumping, you can cause permanent damage to the wells. They might not ever come back, actually, in the same way that they were. So either you lose them altogether or future production is greatly degraded. So what they have to now do, since they're not able to get any of their oil out, is they're trying to find storage in Iran. So you're trying to find places where you can actually store the oil. And once you run out of that, then you have to stop production. And there's another issue is that when the oil is going out, obviously you're getting revenue in. Well, if you stop getting revenue in, and this represents the vast majority of the Iranian economy, then essentially you're going to run out of the ability to pay your troops. So they are looking at about 20 days out from running out of money, according to estimates, to be able to pay their troops. The question is, will that stop the IRGC? Will you get mass defections? Will they just kind of tough it out, grin and bear it? The line that everybody likes to use is that they have a high pain threshold and can tolerate a long-term, drawn-out, painful situation.
2: What I will say is I think we've seen a lot of very optimistic estimates that they can't last another day, they can't last another week, and we're almost 2.5 months into this and hasn't fallen yet. So I think we're frankly seeing why Charlie issued so many warnings about a conflict like this.
1: Yeah, I mean, this was the great white whale of the neocon establishment, is they wanted to take out the Iranian regime. This is why we are always skeptical about it. This is why we didn't beat the drums of war over at the Charlie Kirk show. It's because this is a very, as you say, intractable potential problem. How do you finish this off if they're willing to just sort of grin and bear it and lose their economy in order to not lose face and to maintain their dignity and their sovereignty? And remember that they control the vast majority of the shoreline of the Strait of Hormuz. They're claiming it as their own. Ultimately, they're sort of feckless, but if all they have to do is wait it out, then that becomes a massive problem. So we obviously root for success, but we're also very honest about the fact that there doesn't seem to be a quick, easy, obvious route out of this conflict as we currently see it. We're controlling things. We destroyed their navy. We destroyed their military. Their missile capacity to shoot them and to produce them is greatly degraded. But at what point do we just have to keep this going? Is this like a forever quagmire where we just have to blockade the strait and energy prices around the globe remain inflated? So that's a huge, huge question, and we don't have an answer to it yet. And this is why we were always, I would say, warning about this conflict. This is why I think Charlie was accurate to be warning about this conflict. There's a lot of talk about, is Iran a rational actor? Are they making decisions rationally? This was obviously first and foremost the discussion about nuclear weapons, but now it becomes obviously it would be in their best interest to get a truce, to get a peace, just for economic reasons. Are they rational in that sense? I'm not so sure that they're going to behave rationally when it comes to this, because they believe that they have the leverage. And we talk about leverage. They think they have the leverage because they can stand this conflict longer potentially than the patience of the American people.
2: And what we'll say is also there's going to be, because we've been around this for several months, there's going to be people, I think, adjacent to the White House, maybe in the White House, who will tell the president, if you do this one thing, if you take this one step that's more aggressive, put boots on the ground, seize Karg Island, you'll be able to end the war. One, be skeptical of that. And two, we ask every young person who comes on this show how their friends feel about this. And every single time they've said, it's very unpopular.
1: Yeah.
0: Run away! Run away! Jesus. And behind Blake there, or Andrew, I don't know which one. I can't tell him without the heart without a program, is a picture of Chuckles Kirk saying, "May Charlie Kirk be received into the loving arms of our Lord and Savior, Jesus Christ." Y'all, he died unshriven. Sorry. Just how it works. I don't make the rules. St. Peter just enforces them. God. From Steve in New York. Yes. Is Iran rational? Oh, for pity's sake. No, that and see, again, that's how we get in spots like this. Oh, no, Iran's great. crazy. No, they're not. They're acting within their own rational self-interest. And they've been preparing for this for 47 years. They expected this to happen under Jimmy Carter. They expected it to happen under old 666 himself, Ronald Wilson Reagan. They expected it to happen under Pappy Bush or Bill Clinton or W. But are they rational? Well, I would draw our attention to September the 11th, 2001, when the minute the planes hit the buildings, the Iranians put out a statement saying, hey, that was not us. That is some sleazy shit. That's some dirty, nasty, filthy Saudi shit right there is what that is. And you know what? They were right. And speaking of which, the propaganda wars continue. Goodness gracious. And they just keep getting more devastating. Here's the latest one. Lego Iranians walking through the rubble. Americans standing in line outside a Golden Trump building.

It's brilliant. Now, there's no getting around the fact that it's propaganda. And, well, interesting that even Lego women in these videos have to cover their filthy, sinful, infidel hair. You know, lest the men be carried away by paroxysms of wild sexual lust. I'm eyes wide open about this propaganda. I recognize the brilliance of it, but I do worry about people who see this and, you know, get their news from places like the tickety-tockety machine. The war should end, and the people who started it should face the harshest form of judgment and justice. You know, world peace is a wonderful thing to ponder. Especially for, you know, scholarship pageant contestants. It's a scholarship program. Yes. But I can spot this stuff from a mile away. And tucked into the video there, you should know, is a representation that Democrats are complicit in this. Well, all of them aren't. There's a handful who are, make no mistake. Kirsten Manchin comes to mind, you know, John Fetterman. Or that, who's that jackass in Florida, Fine, that'd be given the opportunity, he would murder every Iranian he could get a bullet through. But it's Democrats who are out there putting up resolutions to call this filthy, monstrous, illegal, unconstitutional regime to account. That's all. That's all. But, by the way, something a little more in the way of fun in terms of videos. An homage to Mayonnaise Mouth, Hairless Heydrich, you know, Stephen Miller. This is a dandy, too. The Ballad of Stephen Miller.

0: dirty word.
1: The United States of America is running Venezuela. By definition, that's true. Jake, we live in a world in which
2: you can... Oh, do shut up.

from an account called MAGA, at MAGA Country Music on Instagram. Bruce Kluger is responsible for the song and the lyrics. Stephen Miller is an asshole. Long distance dedication going out to Mayonnaise Mouth Miller, hiding in a bunker somewhere in Washington, D.C. Told you it was a good one.

0: But that's by no means all for this morning, Monday. We've got another half hour or so of fun and frivolity. You know, a long, long time ago, I began putting out the warning that while America, the United States, while the United States does in fact need to enter the 20th century and have a woman be president of the United States, that we should temper our statements desiring that. Because, well, if you think about horrible women leaders, well, look, hey, down in hell, there she is. Maggie Thatcher, how you doing? Really, you'd have to do that to Ronald Reagan for all eternity now? Sorry, hon. What's Nancy do? Oh, she's not down there. Oh, okay. Well, there was some reporting over the weekend that Nitwit Nero has decided who he wants to be his handpicked successor. And like I said, you know, be careful what you wish for. It was back during the first reign of, Bush was the reign of error, so, this is just, what, the reign of derp? Sarah Baxter, writing over at iPaper, said that he has made clear, Nitwit Nero has, who he wants to take over the maggot movement once he is no longer among the quick. And guess who he wants it to be? I actually named her back then. In the first term. Yep. I remember talking about it. Two terms of Nitwit Nero, and then along comes... Ta-da! Iwanka. So Sarah Baxter said, yeah, that... said if he could handpick his political and showbiz heir, it would be Iwanka. Noting, according to the book Apprentice in Wonderland, when Trump left the show to run for president, he wanted his daughter to take it over.
1: I didn't press it, but I felt Iwanka would have been by far the best person you could hire.
0: Ms. Baxter went on and said, Trump has done all he can to smooth her path with the experience and money needed to become America's first woman president. Her husband, Jared Kushner, also a former White House advisor, made a cool $2 billion with Saudi investors on leaving office. He returned this year as a special peace envoy and leading Iran negotiator. We've seen how that worked out. While continuing to do business in the Middle East. She said, I don't doubt Jared would be delighted to serve as first gentleman and consigliere to President Iwanka Trump, but they're both too smart to set their sights on the near future. Meanwhile, Eric the Dumber thinks he's got presidential timber. In the Financial Times last year, he said,
1: I think I could do it. And by the way, I think other members of our family could do it, too.
0: Trader Tot, for his part, said,
2: I'm used to getting up on stage with a mic and talking to 10, 15,000 people. Anybody got any baking soda?
0: And I didn't realize this, but Trader Tot will be... Oh, God, the bribery continues. Oh, Jesus. Amazon is going to produce, no, really, a remake of The Apprentice. And Trader Tot is going to be the central figure, the one who gets to say, hey, you're fired. Yeah. Good shit. I don't know why my dad saw an Adderall. Peruvian flake is where it's at, man. Just remember, we get stuff right that other people don't even ponder. I'm warned about this 8-10 years ago. Oh, I didn't realize that. When I said the Lego women must still cover their filthy, sinful, infidel hair, Brother Deacon Asa said, to be fair, since the regime murdered that innocent 22-year-old girl back in 2022 and the advent of the Woman Life Freedom Movement, they have indeed backed off the hijab requirement unless the filthy women are going into a government office or a religious institution. This, by the way, goes to show that change is indeed possible from within, and that you don't need missiles to catalyze that change. No, I think the missiles probably make that change harder, don't they, Brother Deacon? When I was traveling earlier on Saturday, I happened across, West Virginia Public Radio running This American Life, and it was a series of recreations of voice notes that had been snuck out of Iran because they're in a complete internet blackout, you know, for security reasons. And it was interesting because there was a pretty broad cross section of people who supported the regime and people who were willing to praise Donald Trump for finally, they hoped, driving it to its knees. Who really were hoping. Cross-section of people who supported the regime and people who were willing to praise Donald Trump for finally, they hoped, driving it.

propaganda video. There's one scene that shows someone in Iran texting with someone in the United States, and they're in total agreement. I know, right? Yeah. Well, that ain't happening. I used to see messages on some boards from trans girls in Iran. That hasn't happened in rather a long time. No. Not, but, you know. Then again, Steve wrote a minute ago in New York, it's official, victory is ours, a message from InfoWars creative director Tim Heidecker. Oh, that victory, yeah. But, yeah, Central Command Commander Admiral Brad Cooper. Is that his name? Yeah. Brad Cooper. You have to say it that way with your teeth clenched and a little bit of chest hair popping up over the top of your collar. That Brad Cooper announced that, oh, Iran's, and, you know, we find out it's a lie every time they say something like, oh, Iran's military abilities have been severely degraded. I guess they're going to have to sink. They don't want to sink the tankers, though, because nobody wants a great big oil slick in the Persian Gulf. Jesus. Oh, and I can't remember the chud's name, but sometimes when I'm on the road and the FM band is proving not particularly interesting, I hit the button on the AM and start scanning, and whoo-wee, I ran across, oh my God, I ran across a maggot. Ah, this guy, he'll be a long time getting to Rush Limbaugh territory. But apparently the new, because you can get the idea of what the talking points are when you hear these assholes. The new talking point is that Texas had to redistrict because the Democrats done stole every state in New England and Maryland. They're about to gerrymander away their one decent Republican congressman in Maryland. And he kept going over and over again. You could tell he was reading spoon-fed information. 40% of the voters in New England identify as Republicans, but they have zero representation in Congress. Funny how that democracy thing works there. Oh, he was a real scream. I was, I was up past Ripley when I heard him talking about, he played a 2014 clip from Dead Joan Rivers saying, it was a TMZ reporter saying, do you think we'll ever, which will we have first, a gay president or a woman? And, of course, Joan Rivers back then said, oh, come on, we've already had a gay president, you know, Obama. And so this chud took it as gospel and went off on, just ask Jeffrey Sinclair. He knows how gay Obama was. And, of course, Obama needed some cover, so that's why he married Big Mike. No, really, they're still prattling on and on with the transvestigation of Michelle Obama. You know, actual malice is a jury question. It really is. And I wonder how quickly that dude would disappear from the air if he was sued for everything he's ever earned and ever will earn in his life with that slur. And I hate to say that it's a slur to call somebody trans, but when someone is cis, it kind of is.
And then, and he went, yeah, I mean, she's got two daughters that don't look anything.

0: like her.
1: I mean, that's actual malice. Allegations of bastardy are probably slander per se. But, yeah, that's the state of right-wing talk radio these days. And I guess this guy has a radio show, and he's on Newsmuck. God. I hadn't heard anything like that in a very long time. But I guess it's still out there, and Emery and Marvelline are still dialing it in every day. Big Mike, that's funny, Marvelline. I know, Emery, it certainly is. Yeah, what's this? Victory is ours?
2: A lot of turmoil the past couple days. On our road to total victory, we have just won a major battle, folks. Alex and his gang of liars and scoundrels have been cast out into the street. They have lost InfoWars, InfoWars.com, and their various platforms. They have been cast out, ladies and gentlemen. I am confirming now, I am wearing his skin. I've been wearing his skin now for about 2 weeks. It is tough skin. It is Texas skin. It's leathery. And Old Spice is the main fragrance, as well as various alcoholic beverages. And this is just human blood. That's thick! Follow us! InfoWars is a movement, and you're on it now! You're on our ship! Come on board! Hi, everybody, it's Tim.
1: Now, I heard somewhere that the Onion had been stymied again. But I hope that's true. And I didn't realize what a super double plus excellent top-notch job Tim Heidecker does in terms of an Alex Jones impression. I mean, he's got the hyperactivity down pat. He's got the voice down pat. Oh, my God. And driving down the road and ran over a maggot, Lee says, sounds like a good drive unless it messed up your alignment. Signed Lee on the road again. Nope, ran, okay. I guess I could have phrased that more artfully now, couldn't I? Yeah. Meanwhile, Stephen New York points out, Obama's daughters look just like Michelle. Facts don't slow these fuckers down. DDT barely even does. Speaking of which, here we are. May the 4th be with you. The paranoia is at 11. The Secret Service reportedly locking down the White House press office today after gunshots were fired nearby. What does nearby mean? Down the hall? Across the street? In an entirely different section of D.C.? These people are desperate to create something to make it look like there's a threat. Over at News Nation, their correspondent Libby Dean said the Secret Service had moved to lock down the compound. Secret Service directed press off the White House North Lawn into the briefing room minutes before POTUS arrived at the event in the East Room. I thought they bulldozed the East Room. No, never mind. Oh, okay. Well, if you know your D.C., dear God. A member of the United States Secret Service shot someone near the Washington Monument at the corner of 15th and Independence Southwest. Near the Washington Monument. I think if you wanted to hit the Washington Monument from the White House, you'd probably have to have a piece of field artillery. Alan Fisher of Al Jazeera English said, reports of shots fired a few blocks away. Gunshots fired near the White House complex, the 15th and Independence. Secret Service locking down press office and other locations. Ah, that was newsmuck, making it sound much closer than it actually was. Lee asking, did everyone stop eating their salads? Well, everyone but Wolf Blitzer. It was a very nice salad. And I found this story interesting because we've, again, that I don't know why it works out this way on this Moran Monday, but we've had multiple examples of this. I said after the Cole Allen event, kerfuffle, a week ago last Saturday night at the White House Correspondents Association dinner, that with Whit Nero running out to run his mouth, he may have just worked his way onto the witness list. And lo and behold, over at MS Now, legal analyst Jordan Rubin said that while Weinbach Jeanine told Jack Tapper on Sunday that, that language was out. Yeah, that language was outrageous. And Tapper asked Jeanine, well, was he talking about President Trump? And she said, yeah, you're going to have to ask him that. I don't really care. But, well, Jordan Rubin said, but Pirro has reason to care. The incendiary language has legal relevance in the case her office brought against Allen. The top charge he faces is for allegedly attempting to assassinate Trump at the White House Correspondents' Dinner in the nation's capital last month. Allen's unnamed but unmistakable reference to the president puts federal prosecutors in a strange spot. I know, if this sounds at all familiar, it's because you heard me say this last week. It's potent evidence of the defendant's intent, but it's intertwined with potent claims about the would-be assassination victim, Trump. And so they are, not to put too fine a point on it, in a bind. Jordan Rubin writing, again, the question in Allen's case is not whether the president is any of those things, but if the case goes to trial, then prosecutors may find themselves in the unenviable position of having to explain that to a jury, while Pirro may find herself having to explain to Trump why he keeps hearing about it. And then there's his statements about the alleged mental illness of Cole Allen.
0: He's obviously a very sick person.
1: Which, again, speaks to how Nitwit Nero thinks about people with mental illness. He thinks that mental illness is, or makes someone a bad person, which is not true by any stretch of the imagination. People with behavioral health issues are no more likely to commit a crime than people who are okay. But here we are. It's something, isn't it? Oh, gosh, I hope it I hope it absolutely gives Weinbach Jeanine a monumental ulcer. You know, sometimes I'm not terribly fond of the way that law enforcement parades their arrestees and talks about cases and There's no better place to look for that than Florida. But, well, Friday, Polk County Sheriff's deputies took down a bunch of people in a sting. By a bunch of people, I mean 266 arrests. It was a human trafficking sting. And out of those 266 people, guess what? That's right. They found they caught another pardoned January 6th domestic terrorist. And I don't know the politics of this guy, but Polk County Sheriff Grady Judd, I was thinking of our dear friend Juanita. I think she lives in Polk County. Sheriff Grady was all set and ready with full-color glossy photos, with circles and arrows and a paragraph on the back of each one when he got around to talking about Craig Long, hardcore maggot influencer, and January 6th domestic terrorist who was apparently interesting in a little sex trafficking.
3: Then there's Craig Long we arrested. He's 41. Some of you may recognize him. He's an influencer. He also owns Craig Long Fitness in Tampa. He was seeking the services of a prostitute. Did I tell you that he's married? That he's got 125 followers on Instagram? 568 followers on TikTok? Well, I'm going to give him some content for his social media today. He was a previous felon who straightened up, really what we want to see in life. Oh, now he's an influencer. You know, he moves in big circles, even with the president.
1: Yep, and puts up a picture of Nitwit Nero, Traitor Tot, and, yeah, the defendant.
3: This is a photograph with the president and his son.
1: Like I said.
3: Not long ago. Now, we'd like to see people who make mistakes early in life, and he had a long history, straighten up. We like the fact that he likes the cops. Heck, he liked them so much, he got caught up in a sting and got to be up and real close with the cops. We asked what his attitude was. They said, oh, he had a great attitude. He appreciates law enforcement. Well, there you go. He got arrested in a human trafficking sting. Influence that for a while.
1: Oh! What kind of word do you use for that sort of thing? Influence that for a while. Catty? That right there, what you just heard from the sheriff of Polk County, Florida, is shade worthy of a drag queen. My goodness gracious. He got to be rubbing up in real close with the cops. Can Monkey Up DeClantis remove Sheriff Grady Judd? Because once he hears about it, if he's allowed to hear about it, Tangerine Tiberius is not going to be happy having his picture taken with a whoremonger, a John. Wait, that's Nitwit Nero's middle name, isn't it? Ah! Southwest D.C., says Steve. That's nowhere near the White House. It was over by the Washington Monument. The address was something something Southwest. You know how screwed up the street names are in D.C. He was over by the Washington Monument. And the Secret Service plugged him and said, "Okay, we found somebody. We shot him. Shut down the White House and alert the press. Daddy is in danger because he's making America great again." Yeah. Influence this. Oh, that had to sting. And I ran across this before I left for Parkersburg on Saturday. Miles Taylor shows up on MS Now pretty often. And he did what actual lawyers need to be doing. He served notice that coming out of the Operation Seashell Comey indictment that, well, some of these maggots, cabinet officials need to be worried and maybe measuring themselves for orange jumpsuits. Taylor said they should not be worried about whether the James Comey charges stick. They won't. This is a fake case. These are false charges. What they should be worried about is whether any of them engaged in criminal conduct to bring these charges. I'm as serious as a heart attack about this. Deprivation of rights, selective vindictive prosecution. These are things that are illegal and unconstitutional. Miles Taylor went on and said, anyone who's in that chain of these decisions, they should be worried about in a future administration. Could they be charged for having violated James Comey's rights intentionally and deliberately? This is about revenge. This is about retribution. That's why the case is going to fall apart. But that's also why it's not going to be forgotten after this, because the process that led to it is potentially suspicious from a criminal standpoint. Yeah, it is. Yeah. Oh, and one last thing before I close. I saw a clip a while back, last week, and it was of cranky old Grandpa Simpson Bill Maher in conversation with the comedian David Cross, yeah, formerly of Mr. Show with Bob Odenkirk. And because Bill Maher is just an old man who yells at clouds, who has, of course, never raised a child, David Cross mentioned that one of his kids is friends with some trans kids. And Bill Maher was amazed. And also, apparently, agitated. Arguing about, you know, what are these parents doing to their children? And David Cross quietly said, nobody's doing anything to the children. They're taking care of their children. They're letting them express themselves. Well, no child at 8 years old can possibly know something like that. And David Cross just quietly and politely told Bill Maher that he's absolutely full of shit. And, of course, Maher was sitting there spouting talking points as though he was a ventriloquist dummy and Dave Chappelle was working his mouth. I don't even want to think about where Dave Chappelle's hand had to be to do that. But then, lo and behold, Victoria showed it to me. There's a clip of Sam Cedar on his show, The Majority Report, deconstructing that clip. And it was just kind of inspiring to see Sam do something like that and, you know, take old Grandpa Simpson Bill Maher apart piece by itsy bitsy teeny tiny piece and sort of cast him to the wind. So I dropped him a note. Gave him kudos on that. Then I also told him if, because I know Sam. Sam knows me. I presume he knows me. We've been doing this for about the same amount of time. This kind of work. And I just told him, if you ever want to touch on this again, you've got a friend in your industry who not only knows what it is to be like that at that age, but can shed a lot of light on the situation should the need arise. But Sam and his co-host did a great job, and David Cross did an even better job dealing, and if you find the clip, understand you might want to watch it with a bucket nearby, because Bill Maher is just so disgusting. He knows nothing, and he's damned proud of it. So that's the program. I hope you enjoyed it as much as I did. We are, well, thank you, Joy, jumping in before the beginning of the program. I guess we'll call Bruce and Karen's challenge a failure for the month of May. But we did get $91 of it. Thank you. Thanks to each and every one of you who share your precious finite time engaging in the program in whatever manner you choose. Thanks to our challenge makers and challenge respondents. Thanks to our a la carte contributors. 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Thanks to those of you who help out via Venmo, Cash App, U.S. Postal Service. I need to get over to the post office box, probably maybe Wednesday. See what's in there. I know there's a couple of pieces waiting. Thanks to our all-volunteer staff. Thank you, Roger and Jeremy in the Old Holler Tree. Thank you to our news ninjas. Thank you. Thank you, Micah. I was a little bit too harried getting the show started to write up something for the show post, but thanks for being there, Blue Sky, at headon.live. Thanks, Brother Deacon Asa, headon.live. Keeping the packets passing and the stream streaming and keeping me informed on areas where I am not as well informed as perhaps I ought to be. Thank you, Asa. Thanks, Emily, for the intro. Thanks to the hardest working, bravest people I know, the folks at Coal River Mountain Watch, crmw.net. Over a quarter century at the forefront of the struggle for human rights and environmental justice in Appalachia, and a proud union shop. Please stay safe. It's a weird and dangerous world out there. If some maggot comes along and says, "Hey, I got $10. You want a party?" Avoid him like the plague, because he's probably a domestic terrorist. And always, always, always, Gina and Wayne, it's all for you. I'll talk to you in a little bit, Victoria. Later.
4: From Feature Story News, I'm Rebecca Bundon in Mumbai. The leaders of the US and China have begun their summit in Beijing with warm words ahead of their high-stakes talks. Donald Trump promised a fantastic future together, while Xi Jinping urged the two countries to be partners, not rivals. Nick Harper reports from Washington.
5: A warm, friendly, respectful start to the meeting from both leaders. Donald Trump brushing away past problems and telling President Xi Jinping it was an honor to be his friend. The US leader said this would be the biggest summit ever. as the Chinese president looked ahead to a new era of US-China relations. But there are many thorny issues, amongst them trade. A tariff truce remains in place and will likely be extended at this summit. China wants the US to ease export controls on high-powered AI chips, while in return, the US wants China to release more of its rare earth materials. And the US may also ask China for its help in influencing Iran to end the conflict and do a deal.
4: Iran's deputy foreign minister says he has told top Indian officials that Tehran would welcome any diplomatic initiative by New Delhi in the Middle East conflict. This comes as foreign ministers of BRICS nations, which include India, Russia, China, as well as Iran and the UAE, are meeting in New Delhi. Ishan Garg tells us more.
6: Iran's deputy foreign minister Kazim Gharib Abadi says if India intends to play the role of a mediator in the Iran-US conflict, Tehran would welcome and work on it. Gharib Abadi said he raised this with top Indian officials that Tehran values India's position and that New Delhi's impartial stance on the conflict is appreciated by Iranian officials. This comes as Iran has been pushing New Delhi to get the BRICS bloc joint statement to condemn US-Israeli strikes, but another BRICS member, UAE, is instead pushing for joint calls to blame Iran as the aggressor, highlighting how the grouping that accounts for half the world's population and over 40% of the global GDP is facing internal frictions.
4: South Carolina's top court has overturned Alex Murdoch's double murder conviction. The disgraced lawyer was convicted in 2023 of murdering his wife Maggie and their 22-year-old son Paul. Tony Waterman has more.
7: In a unanimous opinion, the South Carolina Supreme Court justices say Murdoch was denied his right to a fair trial because a county court clerk had influenced jurors. They accuse Rebecca Hills of placing her fingers on the scales of justice after jurors testified that she suggested they not trust Murdoch's testimony. State prosecutors had tried to argue that there was no evidence the comments changed the outcome of the trial. The top court has ordered a retrial, and Murdoch will remain in jail until that happens after pleading guilty to embezzling millions of dollars from his law firm. He maintains his innocence in the deaths of his wife and son.
4: From Bureaus Worldwide, this is FSN.
8: With FSN Spotlight, I'm Simon Marks. Today, what's at stake during President Trump's visit to China? It is evident from the numerous US business leaders that boarded Air Force One to make the journey to Beijing that trade will top the agenda, with issues like the war on Iran, human rights, and Taiwan very much taking a back seat. President Trump wants to try and resolve trade disputes with the Chinese and even secure fresh Chinese investment in the US economy. Edward Luce is the Financial Times' chief U.S. commentator. He says China holds significant leverage over the United States.
9: China has a bigger bazooka, as it showed with its stranglehold on the rare earth exports, and then Trump agreeing to a truce in their trade war. He wants to renew that truce because China doesn't just have a stranglehold on rare earths, it also has one on pharmaceutical inputs. It could really, really harm the world's pharmaceutical supply. Trump's ability to impose tariffs isn't quite as big a bazooka. So I think China feels very much, perhaps too much, that it's on the winning side of history here.
8: The Trump administration is also hoping for pomp and ceremony that will be screened back in the US and convey to Americans that this is the most important moment in the US-China relationship since President Richard Nixon traveled to Peking in 1972 and met Chairman Mao. With FSN Spotlight, I'm Simon Marks.
4: Here's the main news again. The leaders of the US and China have begun their summit in Beijing with warm words ahead of their high-stakes talks. Iran's deputy foreign minister says he has told top Indian officials that Tehran would welcome any diplomatic initiative by New Delhi in the Middle East conflict. South Carolina's top court has overturned Alex Murdoch's double murder conviction. And that is the latest Feature Story News. Rebecca Bunden reporting.
10: Feature Story News,
4: I'm Rebecca Bunden in Mumbai. The leaders of the US and China have begun their summit in Beijing with warm words ahead of their high-stakes talks. Donald Trump promised a fantastic future together, while Xi Jinping urged the two countries to be partners, not rivals. Nick Harper reports from Washington.
5: A warm, friendly, respectful start to the meeting from both leaders. Donald Trump brushing away past problems and telling President Xi Jinping it was an honor to be his friend. The US leader said this would be the biggest summit ever, as the Chinese president looked ahead to a new era of US-China relations. But there are many thorny issues, amongst them trade. A tariff truce remains in place and will likely be extended at this summit. China wants the US to ease export controls on high-powered AI chips, while in return, the US wants China to release more of its rare earth materials. And the US may also ask China for its help in influencing Iran to end the conflict and do a deal.
4: Iran's deputy foreign minister says he has told top Indian officials that Tehran would welcome any diplomatic initiative by New Delhi in the Middle East conflict. This comes as foreign ministers of BRICS nations, which include India, Russia, China, as well as Iran and the UAE, are meeting in New Delhi. Ishan Garg tells us more.
6: Iran's deputy foreign minister Kazim Gharib Abadi says if India intends to play the role of a mediator in the Iran-US conflict, Tehran would welcome and work on it. Gharib Abadi said he raised this with top Indian officials that Tehran values India's position and that New Delhi's impartial stance on the conflict is appreciated by Iranian officials. This comes as Iran has been pushing New Delhi to get the BRICS bloc joint statement to condemn US-Israeli strikes, but another BRICS member, UAE, is instead pushing for joint calls to blame Iran as the aggressor, highlighting how the grouping that accounts for half the world's population and over 40% of the global GDP is facing internal frictions.
4: South Carolina's top court has overturned Alex Murdoch's double murder conviction. The disgraced lawyer was convicted in 2023 of murdering his wife Maggie and their 22-year-old son Paul. Tony Waterman has more.
7: In a unanimous opinion, the South Carolina Supreme Court justices say Murdoch was denied his right to a fair trial because a county court clerk had influenced jurors. They accuse Rebecca Hills of placing her fingers on the scales of justice after jurors testified that she suggested they not trust Murdoch's testimony. State prosecutors had tried to argue that there was no evidence the comments changed the outcome of the trial. The top court has ordered a retrial, and Murdoch will remain in jail until that happens after pleading guilty to embezzling millions of dollars from his law firm. He maintains his innocence in the deaths of his wife and son.
4: From Bureaus Worldwide, this is FSR.

0: Welcome to Between the Lines, presenting news and analysis of critical issues affecting our communities, the nation, and the world. I'm Scott Harris. This week we present James Zogby, president of the Arab American Institute, who examines the dire situation in Lebanon, the West Bank, and Gaza under continuing military attack by Israel, violence largely ignored by U.S. corporate media. Martin O'Malley, Social Security Commissioner under Joe Biden, who explains how the Trump-Musk and Doge downsizing of the Social Security workforce has demolished the agency's customer service. And Thomas Meyer of Food and Water Watch, who talks about growing nationwide opposition to the building of resource-hungry artificial intelligence data centers. But first, we begin with a summary of some of the week's underreported news stories.
1: The Trump administration is deporting immigrant parents with children who are U.S. citizens at four times the rate of the Biden administration. The Trump White House rewrote the rules for dealing with such cases by eliminating instructions to handle immigrant parents in a way that is humane when related to family separations. Often, immigrant parents facing ICE arrest must quickly find a guardian for their children, turning to friends, neighbors, or their place of worship. According to a recent ProPublica analysis, over 11,000 parents of children who are U.S. citizens were arrested since Trump's second term began. With an aggressive enforcement goal of 3,000 arrests a day nationally, ICE and cooperating police departments are arresting 50 parents daily. Under the Trump regime, 60% of parents arrested are deported, twice the rate under Biden. ICE agents are arresting more mothers than fathers, and detained parents aren't often permitted to see their children before they're deported. Three-quarters of the mothers arrested had no criminal history in the United States other than minor traffic infractions. Indigenous residents of a small village near the Napo River in the Ecuadorian Amazon rainforest now fear for their lives from criminal gangs illegally mining gold. Violence targeting villagers has grown with the influx of miners. In 2025, there were 19 murders in Napo province, nearly twice the number of the previous year. According to Foreign Policy magazine, two main factors have driven organized crime groups to diversify into gold. The first is the price of cocaine has fallen over the past few years, while the price of gold has soared by 65% over last year. Second, there's a lower risk of being arrested for smuggling illegal gold than for drug trafficking, largely because gold is not an inherently illegal product. Illegal miners often use mercury to extract gold from ore, which is highly toxic, contaminating soil, waterways, and fisheries. Blood samples of indigenous villagers in Ecuador have been found with increasing levels of mercury poisoning linked to cancer deaths and damage to kidneys, lungs, and nervous systems. Portland, Oregon has become an innovator in building new affordable housing by promoting smaller, denser units such as duplexes, triplexes, fourplexes, and sixplexes. The city has succeeded in providing incentives to developers to construct what's called infill or middle housing in existing residential neighborhoods. These are townhouses that stack one behind another, going deep into a lot rather than all facing the street. With the shortage of affordable housing across the U.S., cities are looking for new ways to create partnerships with developers to build more entry-level housing. While other cities, counties, and states have allowed denser housing options, Portland has done more than most to create incentives for their construction. Portland's more flexible zoning rules allow developers to make more money from constructing multiple units on one lot than from a single-family home on that same piece of property. The Washington Post reports that since 2021, nearly 90% of building permits issued for housing in Portland has been for middle, denser cottage clusters of tiny homes. This week's news summary was compiled by Bob Nixon. For Between the Lines, I'm Anna Manso.

0: As the world entered the 11th week of the U.S.-Israeli war against Iran, President Trump rejected Iran's response to the latest U.S. peace proposal, acknowledging that the ceasefire is on life support. Iran's counteroffer had demanded the release of frozen assets and an end to the U.S. naval blockade of Iranian ports. The failure of peace talks increased oil prices, with little hope the Strait of Hormuz would soon reopen to oil tankers and commercial shipping. Just days after the U.S. and Israel launched their February 28th war on Iran, Israeli Prime Minister Benjamin Netanyahu attacked Lebanon, targeting Hezbollah. Although the two countries reached a temporary ceasefire agreement in mid-April, Israel continues to launch deadly airstrikes and occupies southern Lebanon. Lebanon's health ministry reports that since March 2nd, Israeli strikes have killed nearly 3,000 people across Lebanon and displaced 1.2 million. In the occupied West Bank, the Israeli military and radical Jewish settlers have killed over 1,000 Palestinians since October 2023 in a campaign of ethnic cleansing and violent land takeovers. Despite a U.S.-brokered ceasefire in Gaza that took effect in October last year, Israel has conducted near-daily attacks, killing 850 Palestinians, in addition to more than 72,000 killed there since October 7, 2023. Your reporter spoke with James Zogby, co-founder and president of the Arab American Institute, who examines the dire situation in Lebanon, the West Bank, and Gaza, under continuing Israeli attack, horrific violence that's largely ignored by U.S. corporate media.
1: I call it an Israeli definition of ceasefire is you cease and we fire. And that's how they've been operating. There's supposed to be a ceasefire in Lebanon since October. Every day there were bombings or military assaults on different Lebanese targets. The new ceasefire after the most current round of fighting has actually been more devastating. Hundreds have died. Entire Lebanese villages have been leveled. The New York Times has a very powerful photo presentation of the villages before and after, 12 of them that have been pretty much demolished. They've done to Lebanon and the south what they did to Gaza. 1 million people have been expelled from their homes. And like I said, the homes being destroyed. And hundreds are being killed. And there's no attention paid. And part of the problem is a racism that exists in still in the American mind, where Israelis are human beings and Arabs are objects. They're not personalities. They're not people with families and people who love them and personalities that have to be attended to. So, you know, an Israeli hostage gets sympathy. 100 Palestinians dying in a building is just a body count. It's not unlike the way we had Vietnam, you know, where American soldiers were people. We knew their families. We knew their mothers. We saw the families cry. Vietnamese were like 10,000 a week being killed. Who cared? And it's pretty much that way. Israelis are human beings and Palestinians are objects. And Lebanese are in the same way. Actually, it's been disturbing to me because I have long been on the left of American politics from my Jackson days through my Bernie days. And I see the left finally understanding Palestinians, but not appreciating the loss of life and the loss of their properties of the Lebanese. They just aren't seeing them in the same way.
0: James, the Lebanese health ministry said just this past Sunday, Israeli attacks over just 24 hours killed 51 people, including two medical workers. Since March 2nd, Israeli strikes have killed nearly 3,000 people across Lebanon, and 1.2 million people have been displaced. I mean, these stats are just horrifying. And I wonder if you feel that the impunity with which Israel operated under in Gaza, judged by many international jurists as a genocide, given that the government of Prime Minister Benjamin Netanyahu has been given the green light, you think, to commit similar crimes in Lebanon because they weren't held accountable for what took place in Gaza.
1: Of course. And basically, look, well, successive American administrations have been responsible for this impunity. The Biden administration really upped the ante on that. They turned a complete blind eye to what Israel was doing. They gave them the go-ahead. I had meetings with the Secretary of State, meetings with the National Security Council advisor. They were all unwilling not only to condemn, but they didn't see anything wrong with what Israel was doing. And they continue to say Israel's got to finish the job. What does finish the job mean? When you're talking about an occupied people who are being strangled to death in a situation in Gaza that was itself genocidal even before the Israeli assault. It was an open-air prison camp. People couldn't get out. Nothing could come in unless the Israelis let it in. They were limited to the amount of caloric intake that Israel deemed was necessary for survival. And those conditions existed for 20 years. And then, you know, the Biden administration let Israel have its way completely in what they did in Gaza, and never a critical word other than a kind of a cautionary note, but not a condemnation, not a stopping of aid, not a distancing ourselves or saying, you know, we're going to either take punitive measures or distance ourselves from you. We didn't do it. Trump inherited it, and of course, he has no compassion for anybody. He let it happen, and Israel went full throttle. So, yeah, the ground was laid for Lebanon, was prepared for Lebanon by what happened in Gaza. And that sense of impunity is the fault of American policy, and it's actually had devastating consequences. If the last couple of administrations have done anything, it's they've made international law irrelevant. It no longer exists. This is the law of the jungle. Power wins, rights lose, and we've seen it operating now for many years, but it's now with the Biden administration and with the Trump administration, it's been consolidated into a fact.
0: That was James Zogby, president of the Arab American Institute. Learn more about human rights groups reporting on the death and destruction resulting from continuing Israeli attacks on Lebanon, the West Bank, and Gaza by visiting our Between the Lines website at btlonline.org. Soon after moving back into the White House for a second term in January last year, Donald Trump recruited tech billionaire Elon Musk to lead an unofficial government initiative called DOGE, or the Department of Government Efficiency, to hunt down federal agency waste, fraud, and abuse. Musk and his team of young engineers failed to find any significant waste, but set in motion mass terminations of federal employees, the closure of entire agencies, deep cuts to agency budgets, and cancellation of critical domestic and foreign aid health programs, which led to dozens of lawsuits and claims of unlawful, chaotic cuts. The Social Security Administration was on the DOGE hit list, where Musk and his team disrupted the agency's operations by firing 11% of its employees and closing 26 field offices, leading to widespread customer service problems and long wait times. These initiatives, aimed at reducing agency costs and modernizing technology, have instead caused critical failures in services for many of the 75 million people who depend on Social Security to receive their earned monthly benefits. Your reporter spoke with Martin O'Malley, Commissioner of the Social Security Administration under President Biden, who previously served as Maryland's two-term governor and mayor of Baltimore. Here he talks about how the Trump-Musk downsizing of the Social Security workforce has impacted critical customer service and how to fairly address the projected 2033 shortfall of the Social Security Trust Fund.
2: When President Biden asked me to go there, it was understanding that for 10 years, their staffing had been reduced down to a point where it was a 50-year low. And those hardworking men and women by the end of the Biden administration had managed to turn 8 of the 9 service delivery metrics, you know, the speed with which to answer the phone, getting a beneficiary into pay status, initial disability determinations. They had gotten it headed in a much better direction. Some of them at a 20-year best, notwithstanding the fact that baby boomers like me were starting to swell their ranks to a new all-time high every day. But then DOGE and Elon Musk and Donald Trump with his bullhorn of lies started just taking a wrecking ball to the agency. They reduced its staffing now to about a 63-year low. They shoved 7,000 people out of the agency, the largest loss of staff in the shortest period of time in the history of that 90-year agency, Scott, that's never, ever once missed a monthly payment. So the result of all of that is that the customer service that people work for their whole lives, just like they earn their benefits by working their whole lives, has been taken away from them. And as President Biden said in some of his first remarks as a fully promoted, full-fledged citizen, they're trying to wreck Social Security so that then they can rob it, because it's the only agency that maintains a $2.6 trillion surplus. So that's the sad story. The good news is Americans are appalled by this. 87% of us, regardless of party, actually want Social Security to be strengthened, made better, and able to pay 100% of the benefits we've earned for the far future, not just for us, but for our kids and grandkids.
0: Commissioner O'Malley, I did want to ask you if you would talk a bit about predictions, and I guess this is based on the numbers, that without adjustment, Social Security and the Social Security Trust Fund will be insolvent by 2033 or 2034, and that without doing anything, people's their benefits may shrink by 17%. But there's plenty that can be done and has been done in the past to readjust where the shortfalls lie. Commissioner O'Malley, tell our listeners about the shortfall and where policymakers and folks like yourself want to see Social Security go to fix this problem.
2: Sure. You know, because so many people, Scott, depend on Social Security, there are very few scary headlines that get as many eyeballs and as many clicks as a headline that says Social Security to go totally dry, run dry by 2033. Oftentimes they put to go totally insolvent. And let me define that for just one second. Social Security is a pay-as-you-go program. In other words, the dollars that go out of Social Security to beneficiaries who work their whole lives and are in pay status are the same dollars that are paid in by all of us who are still working in the economy. But it is true that the surplus that Congress built up back in the last adjustment, which was 1982, that surplus is not lasting as long as they had intended and as they had forecasted in 1982. When I was confirmed, or rather going through the confirmation process, I asked the actuary, the public actuary at Social Security, what did you all get wrong? Are we living longer? Were birth rates off? What did you get wrong? And you know what he said? He said, income inequality. I said, excuse me, come again. He said, we were asked to set the tax bracket on Social Security so that it would capture, it would apply to 90% of increased earnings over the next 40 years. But then so many things happened under Ronald Reagan after 1982 that in essence flatlined any increases in earnings for about 94% of us and increased earnings in ways haven't seen since the roaring 20s for the top 5, 6, 7% of Americans. So because of that, Social Security only captured 80% of future earnings, not 90%. And that is why, my friend, that surplus is running out in 2033 rather than 2050, when most of us baby boomers will move on to our eternal reward. Mm. So the cause of Social Security's upcoming, the forecasted 17% cliff, and I do believe, I mean, not to scare the bejeebers out of your listeners, I do believe that there is will in Congress to act on this. And the solution is pretty forthright. And John Larson has put in a bill every year with growing numbers of co-sponsors that would essentially scrap the cap for those higher earning people so that they continue to pay the same rate into Social Security that all of the rest of us pay into it for the first 182,000 of our earnings.
0: That was Martin O'Malley, former commissioner of the Social Security Administration under President Joe Biden. Learn more about the Trump regime's damage to the Social Security system and future threats by visiting our Between the Lines website at btlonline.org.

0: On May 11th, Baltimore City Council joined more than 60 local governments, big and small, rural and urban, Democratic and Republican, all over the country, in declaring a moratorium on building data centers to power artificial intelligence while local officials study the issue. The Maine legislature recently became the first state to pass such a law, but it was vetoed by Democratic Governor Janet Mills. While the legislature's veto override failed, Governor Mills created a commission to study the issue, which was part of the original bill. Last October, Food and Water Watch became the first national group to call for a data center moratorium, now joined by more than 250 other organizations across the U.S. Data centers require enormous amounts of energy and water, create noise pollution, and air pollution depending on how they're powered, while creating very few jobs. Between the Lines' Melinda Tuhu spoke with Thomas Meyer, Strategic Organizing Projects Director for Food and Water Watch and Food and Water Action. Here he talks about the fight to stop, or at least slow down, the building of data centers in Maine and other states across the nation.
1: What we have been pushing for is, and saying, is that we need a moratorium on data centers.
0: Here he talks about the fight to stop, or at least slow down, the building of data centers in Maine and other states across the nation.
1: What we have been pushing

0: it could be productive in other ways. Conditions, or the stipulations of lifting a moratorium would probably differ kind of state to state until there is obviously some kind of national framework. There's a lot left to be figured out, and so we think that it's prudent to hit pause and give both the public and policymakers time to figure out how to move forward sustainably. The cities and towns where this is being so hotly debated, we know that opposition to data centers has been bipartisan, and we know that in other states, certainly there have been proposed moratoria that are bipartisan and led by both, Democrats and Republicans in the legislature.
1: Maine was the first state to pass a statewide moratorium, and then the governor vetoed it. She vetoed it because she said she wanted one particular one to go through, and she said it would be 400 construction jobs and 100 permanent jobs, which sounded a little fishy to me because I know it doesn't take much human labor to run these things. What does your research show in terms of jobs that would be provided with these data centers?
0: Food and Water Watch has a recently published research report that looks at the variety of reasons why, a data center moratorium is prudent. And one of them is the kind of empty promises around jobs and revenue. Looking at Virginia specifically, which is where the most data centers have been built and proposed, found that with a $54 million investment in a data center, you would get one permanent job. And with $54 million invested in non-data center, projects, you would get 168 jobs. And so you're right that the math from this project really just doesn't add up. Really, part of the rationale for data centers and for artificial intelligence and for automation is to eliminate jobs. Like, that is the project of the big tech and corporate trusts that are pushing these.
1: In Maine, well, I understand that the governor vetoed it, and then she created, I guess by a executive order, a body to study the issue, which is partly what the moratorium was going to do. Do you know what's happening next in Maine in terms of trying to fight back against her veto?
0: As I understand it, was brought back up to override the veto and did not quite have the numbers necessary to override it. So, to my knowledge, it's dead for this legislative session, unfortunately. There is a push in Maine, as in so many other states, to pass, moratoria or ban or restrictions at the local level in Maine. What we've seen everywhere in the country is that the local, the municipal, the county level is where the kind of fiercest opposition has been, and where, local elected officials have taken action, not in as many cases as they should.
1: Governor DeSantis in Florida said that any data centers coming, and he didn't say they weren't welcome, but they would have to provide their own energy. But that doesn't really address the issue of, first of all, what kind of energy, and also the issue of water use. Is it possible to have a data center without using up an awful lot of water?
0: There are some systems, more expensive, less common. That's why the industry doesn't want to use them. To my understanding, there are some data center systems that would use less water, would recycle water for cooling in some way, would use the heat generated by the thing that's happening in all the servers to actually provide heat or energy for other buildings.
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For Between the Lines,

0: unapologetic liberal talk. It's Tara Buster with Tara Devlin.
1: What's up, everybody? Hi. Welcome. Welcome to the show. Friday night, our Friday night gathering. Thank you for hanging out. My name is Tara Devlin. Thank you. Thank you, Jim, on the chat. Thank you, Susie. You two moderators in the chat room keeping us safe over at youtube.com/CFAChannel/TaraBuster. Thank you, Charlie, from APS Radio News for your donations to the Community Cats and to the show, keeping the show going and growing. 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All right, we got many. You have your marching orders, so go on out there and make the show, I don't know, share the show with your friends and all that. We have a lot of work to do. We have our work cut out for us, that's for sure. And, yeah, all right. Where do we begin? Thank you. I mean, I've been getting some feedback on don't take 20 minutes in the beginning to do plugs and things like that. So you guys give me your feedback. Change mode settings, says Andrea. What are you talking about? I don't know what that means. Change mode settings. Andrea, text me and I'm not sure what you're talking about. What that means. Change mode settings. Where, who, where? I have no idea. I don't know. We're in members only mode? How the fuck did that happen? On Twitch? How the fuck did that happen? I haven't even logged into Twitch. How would that be members only mode? Right? How the fuck is that? I mean, I have no idea how that happened. Let me see. Oh, God. How do I change Twitch from members on? Can you do that? You can't do that? Or not? I'm just asking. I'm not, you know, accusing or anything. Members on. I have no idea how that would happen because I never go into Twitch, so not, I mean, rarely. Members only mode. So how would I change it if I didn't touch anything? You turn off members by disabling subscriber only chat or subscriber only stream. Okay, yeah, turn off subscriber only chat. Click on the cog. Where the fuck is the cog? I really can't do this now. So maybe we won't. I'm sorry. The chat on Twitch tonight is not gonna, you know, come on over to YouTube. I can't. We gotta have a show here. I can't be doing tech on a fucking platform that I don't know. I'm stumbling around. All right. I'm sorry about that. I don't know how something changed. And there you go. All right. Just like I've been getting the feedback that we spend the first 20 minutes of the show doing bullshit like this. But what can you do? This is one person here. All I can say is support the show, become a patron, support the Substack and things like that. Become a member of the YouTube channel. And maybe one day I don't have to do everything and we could get somebody in here who knows what they're doing and we could just do a show and they could do all the other bullshit that makes the show run. You know what I'm saying? And that's it. All right. If that's not a plug for the show, I don't know what the fuck is. So, all right. It's a lot of cursing on tonight's show. I'm in a very salty mood anyway. And I just got saltier getting that information. Because that's very annoying to me. I have no idea why it happened. And I wonder if I can make Andrea somehow make her a admin. But that's another thing. Anyway, whatever. This is what I don't know how to use Twitch anyway. And it's very complicated and confusing to me, it seems. So, yeah. I don't know. All right, how do we, where do we go from here? Now that the whole show has gone into the shitter. I don't even see it. Chat settings, mods only. No, because I look, okay. There is nothing. Show messages. Fuck it. Anyway. All right, I'm not, I'm sorry, Andrea. YouTube.com/C4Channel/TaraBuster. Come on over if you can, if you're frustrated by the Twitch feed. Okay, where do we begin? Well, one of the things that was very annoying, this is why I have fucking high blood pressure. You understand? Like, one day maybe the show won't start and I'll just be, there'll be, everybody will be like, where's Tara? I'm like, oh, she's passed out with an aneurysm. Go on without me. My aneurysm finally burst. And because I got high blood pressure too, so I could feel my blood pressure rising too. It's not good. And it's not good living in a country where it's constant stress, really. And we've talked about it before. I don't know if it's me. It's just me. Maybe I'm projecting because I say it's very stressful being an American. I don't know what you guys think. I think it's where we have no days off. We have nothing federally funded or guaranteed. In other countries, for example, if you get a job at McDonald's in other countries, well, some countries you can actually live off of the McDonald's salary because they believe that every worker, no matter where they work, should earn a living wage. And doesn't that make sense for society as a whole? But not in this fucking country, because this is another thing I want to talk about tonight. So two things. We'll start off and then we'll see where the wind takes us. I have things on the board. But I am so sick of billionaires, of the billionaires, okay? I'm sick of billionaires, period. But I'm sick of their whining. And I was writing an article for the Political Voices Network before started the show. But there's so much content that I figured we could talk about it here. And also, there's many other things we could talk about in regard to these whiny bitch billionaires. That because Jeff Bezos, and this is the article, it's not finished. I did the video and I'm writing an article to go with the video. It'll be up tomorrow on Political Voices. But Jeff Bezos owns the Washington Post, as we know. And he is, it's not a coincidence that many, for the past few months, the editorial page has been filled with stories and commentaries and opinion pieces about how billionaires shouldn't be taxed. Okay? It's constant propaganda. And what's worse, you know what makes it worse? It's not just the billionaires whining. It's the regular Joes. It's the average Joes who are chiming in. When you go into the comment section, they chime in and they agree with the... And sometimes you got to wonder, though, too. Because we do know that this country and the social media platforms, that these people, that these billionaires, these whiny bitch billionaires own, that they are infested with Russian bots. So it makes you wonder who's really, you know, supporting them. And I am tired of it. I am so tired of the propaganda. Now, with the last show, I want to just backtrack a little, because the last show we had on Thursday, yesterday, we were talking about how Traitor Trump put back, or he... reinstated the presidential physical fitness test. And the reason I'm bringing it up is because, and later on in the day, I was talking to my aunt, and it came up, you know, the baboon came up. We were talking about how there's a school in her town. She lives in New Jersey, and there's a lot of people getting laid off all over the New Jersey school district. Of course, because the big ugly bill. And there are people getting laid off in hospitals, and there are hospitals closing, and everything is, it's all coming home to roost, and it's only going to get worse. And this is because of the big ugly bill. And, you know, because people are shit in this country. Working people are shit. We're all supposed to scramble out here, fight amongst ourselves for the scraps. Hold on, I'm going to lower this. And I brought up that, you know, we were talking about the presidential physical fitness test, and she said, yeah, I saw something about that. Trump is bringing it back. And I asked her, did the corporate media inform you in the news why he brought back the presidential physical fitness test? Did they explain why it was discontinued in the first place? And she said, no, of course not. So they just said, well, Trump is bringing it back, and Obama was the one that discontinued it. And you know why? And we went over this yesterday, so I'm not going to really dive deep into it. And I actually cut it out and did it. I put it up. It's up on the Substack and the Political Voices page. But they... the reason Obama did away with it is because they did studies on the presidential physical fitness test, and it was concluded over years, because that's what government does. You know, when government does implements a policy, then they study it. Is it working? And if it's not working, let's adjust it. As FDR said, you know, by all means, try something. But if it doesn't work, try something else. I'm paraphrasing, but don't just sit there with your thumb up your ass. You try something, and if it doesn't work, okay, let's adjust it. Well, the presidential physical fitness test didn't work because it caused kids to have stress, dread. I mean, these are the words that were in the study: dread, abuse, bullying. And it was separating kids. It was tearing apart the cohesion and camaraderie. So it makes sense that it would do that if you're not as strong, or you can't do pull-ups in front of everybody, and you're not as fast. Then it's an invitation for bullying, and that's why the president, the decent president, did away with it. And because of the... It was not because, oh, fuck it, we don't want kids to have physical fitness. They changed it to an individualized plan. They made it more... They made it effective. So each kid, it wasn't a competition. Each kid would have their own physical fitness plan tailored to them. And it was humane and positive. Unlike what Trader Trump just reinstated. And so the President Obama's physical fitness test actually fostered lifetime healthy habits by making it a positive experience. I mean, you see what I'm saying with these fucking Republicans? But the reason I'm not bringing it up again, because we want to go over it again, but I'm sure there are people here that weren't here yesterday that didn't hear that. And no one on the corporate media put the context in, did they? Not at all. This is what I'm sick of. And that's why I thank you for supporting this show and others like it. Because you're not going to hear it any other place. The corporate media is... You know, they got the millions of dollars. They don't have to sit there fucking around with Twitch streams and please become a patron. You know what I mean? But they're not, what are they doing? They're just the stenographers for a con man. Oh, I did away with it. It's good. We're bringing it back. We're bringing it back like nobody's ever seen. Well, wouldn't it be a relevant piece of information for the American people to know, well, why was it discontinued in the first place? And wouldn't that be relevant context to tell the American people that maybe you don't want this shit back? Here we go again. And why wouldn't you tell the American people, your viewers, that Trump is once again doing something simply because it causes pain to people? That's what it is. If the people heard the true context of what he's doing, they wouldn't support it. Why would you? For all the Republicans whining and bitching and crying, pretending to give a shit about health, right? They care about mental health, excuse me. They don't care about health. They don't give a shit about anything except money in their pockets. That's it. Money for themselves in their pockets. Or power, or slaps on the back, or something that fills that greed center, whatever that pit they have is, where they should be in therapy over. You know, their daddies beat them and called them the F word, right? And now they're inflicting their manias on everyone, turning this country into shit. They want kids to be traumatized. They want kids to bully other kids. No, not form communities with compassion and healthy habits. They want kids to beat each other up and laugh and mock and say, ha ha, fatty, right? That's what they want. That's what they're doing. That's what they're putting back in place, making sure that they thoroughly traumatize young people and set us up for the next school shooter. Oh, we care about mental health. It's not the guns. It's the mental health. Well, why you keep cutting mental health? Why do you keep making it harder for kids to have any kind of serenity and peace in their lives? Why would you want to do that, knowing the consequences of it? You see, it's only because Obama did it, right? Obama did it because he cared about the American people. He wanted the American people to be healthy and strong and grow up with emotional maturity, not a bunch of Republicans. I guess that's what it is. They're making more Republicans. Sickening. It is, and it is because of the corporate media. Am I wrong? I haven't been wrong since 1963, and I wasn't even born yet. But I knew what was coming when I was out there in the astral plane. I'm like, oh fuck, again? I gotta go back? Yep, I guess so, because I got a mission, and it involves saying, please become a patron, please subscribe to my Substack, please become, I'm gonna hit myself in the head here. I'm telling you, I'm very tired tonight, so this is what you get. I'm tired, I'm cranky, it is what it is. This is what happens when I'm tired, I'm cranky. Look at me. I'm exhausted. Look at my hair. My part isn't even centered. I have these fucking things on my finger. Because all my fingers. The reason I have these things, because I got like cuts on my finger. My skin is dry. And I like typing and typing and typing. You see? So I'm falling apart up here, guys. I'm falling apart. And I did notice I've been putting up a bunch of shorts trying to grow the channel, which is good. It's not bad, you know. And that also costs money, I gotta tell you guys. So thank you all for your support. Everything costs money. you know, don't think I'm getting rich over here. This is like a labor of love at this point. But I put, you know, the reason it costs money is because I'm using AI, something called Opus, to help create the clips. It takes the, it ingests the show, and then it like makes some clips. It suggests ones that might be good. So I put that up there, you know? And it helps. It's helping get the channel. I wish I had done it sooner, really. And some, I don't know what happened, but one of the clips is, I somehow got into the Trumpanzee sphere. So there was a lot of Trumpanzee comments on it. And it was the one about, there was a, something about the passports. We were talking about Trump putting his filthy face on passports. And it's just shocking to me, really, when people still support that thing. You know, that's what's shocking. This isn't 20, when was it? When was the first time? 2016 anymore? I swear to God. This ain't 2016. Oh, VJ Codec says, the offer to help you with production and motion graphics for free still stands. You offered that? I didn't see that. Sure. Sure, sure, sure. I don't know what I could do, but yeah. Now I'm spilling my coffee on my microphone. Maybe you can make something that says subscribe or something. I know what you're saying, like motion graphics. Make something that says end page or something. If you, yeah, up to you. If you want to do that, that's amazing. Thank you. See, we stick together, we win. But back to the story, I was, and thank you so much, VJ Codec. Thank you. Somebody posted, so it was about the fact that Trader Trump is putting his face on everything, and he put in particular the passports, which is go fuck yourself, right? And there were a couple of comments. Somebody wrote, enjoy your Trump passport. Like, go fuck yourself. And that in itself says to me, and actually I responded to this person. I said, well, they, you know, thank you for validating the fact that Trumpanzees not only hate America, they're confused by America. I'm telling you, ladies and gentlemen, and you know it. We're being honest here with each other, that if Obama put his face on the passport, which he would never do, I wouldn't like that. I would think, this is fucked up. He would never do it, though. Because only someone who is fundamentally confused by America would do that. That's what he proves. Not only do these Trumpanzees hate America, they're confused by America. That's what Trump proves. Every time he puts his face on something, he's confused. He hates America. It might as well be a sticker, a sign, an engraving that says, I, Donald Trump, hate America. And then confused by what it's all about. And he clearly is. We know this. We've been watching him and enduring the madness since he came down the escalator tickling those racist funny bones like the fascist that he is. And so, you know, that's how it should be reported on, too, that we don't do this, that... And that's why, you know, don't just report it, corporate media. Don't just report, oh, Trump is putting his filthy face on the passport. Put it in context. George Washington's face wasn't on the passport. It wasn't on any, not passport. It wasn't on anything until the 30s, to the 1930s. And it would never have happened during his lifetime. It would never have happened. And the fact that he's doing it means he is a threat to the country. That's how it should be. It should be reported on and constantly hammered home. Why? Oh, you don't want Trader Trump to go wah wah, wah to cry. Well, let me see. I just saw this clip. He's such a monster. Oh, enjoy your Trump passport. Well, I would say enjoy your Trump passport, Trump Benzie, but you won't be getting a passport, I'm sure, because you don't ever leave your bubble. And nobody wants you anyway. You go anywhere. If you would ever go overseas, you would never go. Because you don't have that intellectual curiosity anyway. And if you did, you'd embarrass this country with your lowbrow, ugly American behavior. There's an entire website, a Reddit site, called Shit Americans Say. I don't know if you've ever perused it, but it's not written by Americans for Americans. It's written by the world about us, about the stupid, ignorant, backwards, arrogant bullshit that comes out of the mouths of the stupid Americans. We have a reputation. Unfortunately, we didn't earn it. You and I didn't earn this reputation. Republicans did. The people who vote Republican did. That is the truth. That is the God's honest truth. Show me, right? Just show me an example of stupid, ignorant, backwards, racist, arrogant things coming out of the mouths of Democrats where the whole world is like, what? No, that doesn't happen. It doesn't happen. Give me an example. Maybe I'm wrong. I would say that it's not that that Dems are always right. That's not the point. It's just that there's a different type of person in the Democratic Party. That's why you become a Democrat. You are a progressive at heart. You're somebody that cares about other people. You have a basic intellectual curiosity about the world. You're capable of functioning in a diverse society. You don't shit your diapies because somebody has darker pigment or doesn't worship the same sky spook you do or how you worship or whatever. You know, you live and let live. Leave people alone. And you also care about other people. You're not triggered or want to drink their tears. Right? Drinking liberal tears. That's why they like bullying people. They're very sick. It all comes down to a sickness. And so does the billionaires. They're sick too. We'll get to that in a minute. Those scums. Time for, I don't know, man. You know, I think about Hal Sparks. Because whenever I say the French had a remedy for this, I think about Hal. And he's like, no, you don't want to go there. I'm like, I don't? Really? I don't? I don't know. They're kind of asking for it at this point. Yeah, I will stop at the terrors. Let's stop. Yeah, well, a little bit before the terrors. But we don't want to go there, really? Aren't they kind of begging us to go there? Aren't they daring us to go there? Aren't they really resting on the fact that we won't go there? Somebody's texting me. Oh, no. They're too safe and secure. They think that, these bitches ain't going to go there. So we could just continue to screw them over constantly and ride them all to the bank. We can continue to be the parasites that we are, the whiny little bitch parasites, and ride them mercilessly to the bank. And what are they going to do about it? We'll tell them we're the job creators, not them. right? Which is bullshit in itself. That is absolute bullshit. They're not job creators. I don't care how much, if you're rich and you, what do you want to hire people for? Because you want to sell things, right, ultimately to people. But if nobody has any money to buy things, if they're not earning living wages, then what is, you know, I don't care how many widgets you think you want to sell. I mean, nobody's going to buy. So it's no job. You're not a job creator. Nobody does it alone. Hold on a second. Where's all my stuff? Be right back with this amazing show. Where is my stuff? God damn it. There it is. Right? Am I wrong here? No, I'm not wrong. Oh, but if one of these Trumpansies comes in here, they'll be like, oh, no poor person ever gave me a job. Right? They keep begging for a trickle. Let's see. Hold on a second. Maybe they keep on begging. They think that if they praise these billionaires, that one day they'll trickle on them. Maybe they'll get a little trickle in their mouths or something, and they'll really enjoy that. But yeah, it's the rich are not the job creators. It's demand from workers and consumers. That's what drives hiring. I'm not, you know, an economist, but I'm not an idiot either. When people have decent wages, they buy more. Companies sell more, and then they need to hire more people. That's how it works. That's why in the beginning of Reaganomics, that's why George H.W. Bush, when he was vying for the Republican national, whatever, they were not the national, the Republican presidential nominee. They were all in the debate. Before he was Reagan's running mate, he was a contender. And he eviscerated Reagan, criticized him, called his economic bullshit voodoo economics. That's what he called it. It's voodoo. It's because it doesn't exist. It's magic. It's nonsense. And, yeah, well, it is. It still is. And it never stopped being bullshit. So, you know, entrepreneurs, the country we live in now, you know, because the Republicans and the right-wing propaganda machines and the billionaires owning the platforms and the soapboxes, we've been constantly trained and inundated with the propaganda that the rich are the job creators and the American dream is the is being a billionaire. That's the American dream now, not a decent middle class life. That's what the American dream used to be, right? But they changed it. Oh, you could be an entrepreneur. Now an entrepreneur. Entrepreneurs are supposed to be that's like the highest form of life. They are the top, as human development, human evolution. That's what they think, right? That's what we've been propagandized into. That's what they think of themselves, clearly. Peter Thiel, all of them, Jeff Bezos, they all think they are the pinnacles of human existence. That is for sure. And that's why we might have to educate them on it. And it really is for their own good, too. Because they're sick, you know? It's never going to be enough for them. It's never enough. They don't want to contribute. They're hoarding. You know, they're scared, frightened. Oh, no, don't take my one zero off my bank account that I will never miss to make sure that kids have food in their stomachs and people have homes and we can educate the next generation and people can go to the doctor and retire and take a sick day. No. Don't take that zero that I will never miss off my bank account. This is outrageous. Oh, the humanity. I wish. Show some humanity, but, you know, too late. Too late for them. And, okay, well, I want to play this clip of Trader Trump talking about reporters. You know, I guess maybe this is why they don't push back. They're afraid. They don't want Trader Trump to be mean to them. Listen to this shit.
2: Back there, fellas, huh?
1: So they're at the reflecting pool because Trader Trump, in the middle of destroying Earth by having this illegal and unconstitutional war of choice and distraction without congressional approval and popular support, to distract from the fact that he's all over the Epstein files committing crimes against children, he's staring at swatches, as he does. He likes to stare at swatches. He likes to look at curtains and, you know, that's what he really wants to be doing here. He doesn't want to do the whole business of presidenting. He likes the trappings of the president. Like he wants to be a king, you know, like King Charles. He likes that. He wishes he could wear a crown and prance around and have people say, yes, my lord, yes. And so he is busying himself making the reflecting pool look like a tacky Vegas hotel, I don't even know, like part of their decor, their tacky decor. And they are putting some water in there that I guess it's under it looks like Tidy Bowl, the color of Tidy Bowl. Very tacky blue. He says it's some kind of, I guess, flag blue. Well, anyway, in the midst of destroying Earth by causing war and chaos and murdering people all over the globe without congressional support, blowing billions and billions and billions of dollars for no good reason, and then whining that we can't have health care, he's doing these vanity projects. Enjoy your... Oh, I'm still thinking about that fucking comment. Enjoy your passport. Fuck you. Enjoy your... Why don't you enjoy... I don't know. Enjoy your trickle, I guess. See, those are kinds of people that don't see the light unless something affects them directly. Enjoy your passport. No, I won't enjoy it. Because I'm a patriot, you see, and I understand what this America thing is all about, unlike you. So maybe you would enjoy Putin's Russia more. Maybe you would enjoy North Korea. Enjoy that. Get the fuck out. Okay. Here's a reporter asks a question to the dear leader, the orange thing.
3: We are here against the backdrop of the war in Iran. Yeah. Why focus on all these projects right now?
2: You know why? Because I want to keep our country beautiful and safe. Beautiful also.
1: Eat shit. You're not beautiful. Beautiful.
2: Place. It was Washington Monument, the Lincoln
1: Memorial. No, it wasn't.
2: And we had a terrible disgust. I don't know.
1: Disgusting.
2: Probably don't see dirt. But I do. And you walk down,
1: I see dirt right now. I'm looking at it.
2: Walk down, they'll tell you better than anybody. They had to take 11 or 12 truckloads of garbage out of that lake, out of that water.
1: Bullshit.
2: For years like that. And that's not what our country is about. Our country
1: You're garbage.
2: Beauty, cleanliness,
1: is it?
2: Safety, great people, not a filthy capital.
3: What is the status?
2: It's such a stupid question that you
1: asked. Oh, poor baby. They asked the question.
2: The Lincoln Memorial, the Washington Monument, and you say, why are you fixing it up? Because you
1: can bitch.
2: Understand dirt maybe better than I can, but I don't allow it. This is
1: I see a dirt bag.
2: She's with ABC Fake.
1: Who's going to clean him up?
2: She's saying, why would you bother fixing this up? Why would I bother taking...
1: Yeah, bitch, because you're a murdering con man, convicted felon, war criminal. So, yeah, we get the right to ask questions. Oh, but I guess let's not ask any more questions. You know, there are some of the White House press pool are nothing but lick spittles. You got to hear all the questions that were cut out. It's a disgrace. It's an embarrassment. They should be embarrassed for themselves, but that would take shame, and Republicans have none. And I don't know what timeline this is in. It certainly sucks.
2: 12 truckloads of filth out of the water in front of the Lincoln
1: Monument. Who's going to take your filth out of the water?
2: Make our country great.
1: Out of the country. Make our country great. Look at his anger. He's so fundamentally unfit. Enjoy your passport. Oh, we want to make America great. Is that why we want your filthy face on a passport scowling at us like you scowled in your mugshot? We want your face, your filthy mugshot face with your dead sociopath eyes staring at us and staring at the residents the of other countries when we go travel, that they got to open that passport and look at that filthy face, and then they all have to be reminded of how far this country has fallen into the toilet. With your filth dragged by that ball and chain called Trump. Right? Oh, filth. You don't like filth. You see the way he talks to people, talks to his fellow Americans. He has no decency. Zero. You don't talk to people like that. No one with any value, who wants to serve the public, talks to the public like that, talks to the press like that. It's so absolutely disrespectful, not to the reporter, to every American. And if Trumpanzees don't see that, I'm not surprised. Because they think this is, what do they think? This is funny? This is fine behavior? I'm old enough to remember the Clinton years with Republicans. How they cried and, what about the children? What am I going to tell my children? What do you tell your children now? You should all be reported to CPS. Frankly, you take your children to these Trumpanzee rallies with that filthy con man baboon, convicted felon, convicted rapist, sexual predator, disco prowling creep. Oh, we gotta make our country beautiful. Oh, look at this lady. And he turns around. Everybody pile on, right, bitch? Right? She asks you a question. Poor baby is sundowning. He needs his nappy. He probably shit his pants, and he's pissed, so he's projecting it outwards because he's a tiny, small person. No, who voted for this? You are all garbage people. Every garbage person voted for it. I mean, there's no excuse. I don't care. Oh, I'm an economic. I voted fiscals. I'm a fiscal Republican. Then you're a dupe. You're even worse. You're worse of a dupe. I can have more respect for David Duke, frankly, voting for him, right? He knows what he's voting for. I'm voting for the Nazism. I'm voting for very fine people on both sides. I'm voting for the racism. I'm voting for the, you know, that's who I am, right? then you can respect that at least. They're honest. But somebody to say, I voted for him, you know, because of fiscal. Well, guess what? You voted for an illusion. You might as well have been voting for the Mark Burnett set. Right? Because it's all an illusion. It's all a performance. And this performance sucks. It's diseased. It's a disease in the body politic and in the world. And it is dragging this country into the pits that we will have to crawl out of. It's going to take generations to crawl out of this pit that this thing dragged us into. So he can crime and steal and grab and covet and lord over and fill that blank, that filthy blank hole of nothingness, of no love, of no decency, of no anything that is good and life-affirming. There is nothing of that in this thing. That's why he needs to be such a bitch to people. And he needs all the gold trinkets, all the gold. Put it all there in my empty hole of a shell of a personality. So he could at least tolerate being alive. That's what it's about. That's what, I mean, if you read anything about narcissists or sociopaths, they're the most miserable fuckers on the planet. Because they don't know what it's like to truly love and be connected to other human beings. They can't relate. They don't. It's all a show. It's all a mimic act. And they're miserable. Ultimately, they're miserable. So that's why they have to put experiences. They need to grab people by the pussy. They need to have constant validation. Because in there, it's a empty, nothing well that needs constant filling. And that's who he is. Ultimately, these malignancies, malignant narcissists, I mean, they're miserable people. Happy people, well-adjusted people, do not behave like that. They don't go around talking to people like that. And then he goes off and off and off and off on it. Oh, look at this. Because he feels like, you know, I don't want anybody to question me about my ineptitude, my stupidity, my swatch staring. Just give me more swatches to stare at. Yes, sir. Yes, sir. Another example of how confused he is about America. How he hates America. Anybody who loves America, you don't behave like that. You don't behave like that. The way you act, the way you're the president of the United States, the whole world is watching, and this is how you behave? This is what you got? That's what you got, right? That's all you got for us. You ask a question. What a stupid question. Why am I doing this? Why? Yeah, bitch. We get to question you why. All you had to say is, well, I want to make it nice. Why? You know, because he has no fucking excuse. That's why. Because he shouldn't be giving a shit about the reflecting pool or anything else or putting his name on anything. How dare he? And he knows he's a loser. He's an absolute loser. That's why he's like, the Iranians, they better come and make a deal. Please? Pretty please? Because he's a loser. Guess what, Traitor Trump? The Iranians aren't going to make a deal because they got you. They got you by the balls, bitch, and they know it. I mean, by the time they're done with this thing, the Iranians are going to be charging a toll at the Strait of Hormuz. They're going to be making buku bucks. Trader Trump, you know, he's such a loser. He thinks, oh, I'm going to get in with that. Maybe we'll both charge a toll. Well, yeah, what's, you know, if someone's making a bank somewhere, there's some grift happening. Trader Trump wants to know how he can get in on it. You know, I mean, make America great again. Oh, I'm sorry. Jesus Christ. What a stupid question. No stupider than you. No stupider than the 72 million that voted for you. It.
2: Our country, people made our country great. A question like that is a disgrace to our country.
1: Disgrace to our country. You're a disgrace to our country, and you will be for time immemorial. Immemorium. And immemorial. For all time, the United States will have to atone, just like the Germans have to atone for Hitler. They'll never live it down. But we will never live this down. And it's going to take a long, long, long, long time if we ever want to get our good name. I mean, all the damage he's done to our country. Oh, you will never know. What a stupid question. Fake news. Shut up. Shut the fuck up. You dementia-addled cretin. You filthy fascist dirtbag. You America-hating ghoul. Shut up and make it permanent. Lord, when is that great getting up morning? How long? Haven't we suffered enough? Right? And it's all the same with these people, you know. The bullying. Oh, he's just telling it like it is. The Trumpantees, I'm sure they like that. Because they're, you know, they hate America too. They're fucked up. They're sick. They like when their fellow Americans are abused. So, and they're confused about what it means to be a patriot, what it means to love your country. I mean, oh, God. All right, hold on. Let me look. What time is it? Whew, no wonder I got blood pressure problems. Really. It's terrible. Terrible, terrible, terrible. Yeah, I mean, and that's why I'm saying, like that, somebody else posted, too, something about, oh, on the short that had the Trumpanzees posting, there was another one that said, don't talk shit about my president. And I wrote back, well, your president is shit. So, and actually, to call him shit is to honor him. I pointed out, because shit has a purpose. It has a utilitarian purpose. What is the purpose of that thing? Yeah, nothing. There's no purpose to it except pain and suffering and shit we're going to be cleaning up and greed. So, yeah, all right. And one of the things, when they, not just the great getting up morning, but the days of accountability, when they finally arrive, this Trump crime family, all of them, must be stripped of their ill-gotten gains. Everything has to be confiscated. Their accounts need to be frozen of accountability. When they finally arrive, this Trump crime family, all of them, must be stripped of their ill-gotten gains.

list of petty grifts and crimes, but there will come a time when people who cheered that thing will only speak of it in shamed whispers. There will come a time when those who cheered Trump will be embarrassed to admit it, and they will speak of it in shamed whispers. Mark my words. I've been saying that for a while, but those days are coming, because this Trump, and the Republicans who voted for this thing, they only see the light when something affects them directly. Some of them are irredeemable and will never be reached, of course. Just like what happened at the end of the Third Reich. When Hitler took his life in the bunker in Berlin, there were many, many Nazis that followed him. And, yeah, not just the Magna Goebbels and her family, and, well, you know, Goebbels, Joseph Goebbels, Magna Goebbels. Didn't want their kids to grow up in a world without National Socialism. Well, oh yeah, that's why the Republicans say the socialism is Nazism, because they're simpletons. Socialism has as much in common with Nazism as the Democratic People's Republic of China has with the DPRK, the Democratic People's Republic of North Korea has in common with being a republic. That is the truth. Okay. So Trump said, yes, we got a love tap. So, because he's so desperate for a ceasefire, that he doesn't want to call the Iranian shooting at American ships and the Americans and Americans shooting back, that he doesn't want to call that a violation of the ceasefire, but, you know. It's just a love tap. What a loser. What a goddamn loser. You know, I mean, he's so lost. He doesn't know what to do, because that's the art of the deal. He's out of tricks. The art of the deal is a one-trick pony. Is it in the script? We saw the art of the deal with Mark Burnett's reality TV show. That's the art of the deal. That's all. You know, you're fired, or some bullshit that they wrote for him in a script. He's not a deal maker. And we're paying the price for people being so stupid that they voted for someone. They said, oh, he's going to be a businessman. He's going to make America great. I saw him on reality TV. I swears, Edgar, it's going to be great again. You saw him when he fired that meatloaf, and then Joan Rivers went in and she had her orange juice business, and it was so much better than the one that had Rob Blagojevich's. They beat them out by a mile with all the sales on it, and it was good. And then Trump was like, you're fired, and now I sound like, what do I sound like? Archie! Well, that's what it is. That's what they thought. They thought that we're going to make America great by tearing the country apart, by putting it in charge of a complete and absolute idiot. A lifelong con man with a history of sexual assault. Great. Who said he wanted to bang his daughter? All of those great Christian values like incest, and, well, that's all over the Bible. That's the part of the Bible he read. I don't know if it was in 2 Corinthians, but there is a part where

0: Again, I think Lot's daughters gets him drunk and has sex with him, has sex with their father. Yikes. Archie. Yeah, and he's in a state of utter confusion. He doesn't know what to do. There's no deals being made. Oh, and you know, like last week we were playing the Iranian videos, the Lego videos. They're very good, and they have good songs, too. And, you know, when you compare the Iranian videos to the slop that's coming out of the maggot camp, not just, you know, the Americans, this bullshit, the Trump crime family's response to the Iranian videos, it's just, it's all swings and a miss. You know, I'm holding all the cards, all the Uno cards. When Uno is a game where you have to get rid of your cards. So they can't even get that right. And all of the propaganda that comes out of, you know, the America, I'm not saying our camp, because this is not us. He is not us. Unfortunately, he's, I don't know what, but when you think about it, you know, those videos we were playing, how the songs are great, the animation's great, the message is targeting Trump and the regime. It never goes after the people. It's really clever and smart. Hold on. And it's also, it is, what was I going to say? What was the thing? It was, I mean, it just goes to show you how they know nothing, you know, how inept they are at everything. They can't speak to the Iranian heart, right? Or the human heart. That's what got me about those videos, too. Because it's really, there was that one where it's about art, and I love your culture, I just don't love your warmongering lobby and things like that. And I thought, how clever is that? Because art and music are universal languages, and they're connecting with the American people on that, and then they're making these killer songs that are, you know, you think about and you like. I mean, they could win a friggin' Grammy. And then you compare that to Trader Trump and Pete Hegseth releasing videos of SpongeBob and then something blowing up. It's so amateur hour. It has no emotional intelligence attached to it. It has no, there's no cleverness. There's no attempt to reach anything, anybody's heart, any human, because they're not human. And that, I think that's what the overarching theme of the whole regime is. The whole Trumpanzee maggot regime is how inhuman it is. It's a pantomime of humanity. Everything is a performance. They can't actually do the job, so they have to act. It's somebody who fundamentally has a confusion about what it means to be strong. They're so weak. They don't know what it means to be strong, so they go, I'm gonna kill you, and no mercy, no quarter. They think that's strong when they're no, you're embarrassing yourself, please stop it. You're revealing just how weak and small and afraid and how out of moves you really are. So please just stop it. And there's no getting through to them. They're a lost cause. They're a done deal. So they're not going to, nothing's going to happen here as far as Iran is concerned, because they have all the cards. Because what does Trump say? All he can say is, oh, one day we're going to turn Iran into glass, right? You're going to see a big glowing orb in glass. That's what he says. He's not going to do it. Nothing like that is going to happen. He thinks that people, that the Iranians are going to be like, oh, yes, my lord. Yes, my lord. No, my lord. No, they know you're weak and small. And everyone hates them and Trump, you know, everyone, except for that 35% of authoritarian followers who will never let go, because they are just like all humans, you know, there's 35% who are authoritarian followers. There's a lot of stupid people in the world, and many, and there are a concentration of them in the maggot cult. And they're looking for this con man to save them from the scary, complex world that the American experiment, that's the thing, that's the problem with the American experiment, is that it expected too much of the Trumpanzees and the right wing. For, you know, the founders thought that that people like that could rise to the occasion if they were only educated and informed, but Republicans did away with all that. They, at every turn, they make it impossible, because that's not what they want. They want the American people to want a king. It's the truth. They're dragging us back. I mean, they're not just rolling back the New Deal. They're rolling back the American Revolution, and never forget it. Never, ever forget it. Where the hell are you guys? Where's my YouTubes? Uh-oh. Did I close it? Oh, no, here you are. So, yeah. All right, let's move on. And what I wanted to talk about next. Where is it? And now I'm thinking of that song. That song that we would, you know, the Iranian song. You know, there's this, from your flag to the home, there's this, I can't remember. There's a bridge made of gold, but your leaders keep burning every story that's told. I mean, it's like sticks in your head. Well, in my head. It's a good song. They should win a Grammy. They should. But, I mean, like, what a loser Trump is. Only Trump, only a loser like Trump can make the Iranian regime sympathetic. Right? Only him. That's how much he sucks at being president, at leadership. He's not a leader. Never. He's never been a leader. And that's why all the lickspittles like Mark Wayne Mullen over here and the rest of the Republican enabler cult, that's why they're even worse. They're more pathetic, because Trump is not a leader. He is a derivative, dementia-addled dirtbag. Want to talk about dirt? Getting rid of dirt? Get rid of that dirtbag first. That'll clean up everything. That's a great place to start. So, as everyone knows, our great Mayor Mamdani, I have a hard time saying that word, but I love Mamdani. What the hell just happened? Son of a bitch. What the fuck does that do that? Just made a copy and everything went off the rails. I was just trying to like make it bigger. No, that's one thing I don't like about Ecamm. So I have to set it up all the time. All right. Let's play this news report. That'll be an intro to what we're going to talk about. Because Mondami is fulfilling his promise of taxing the rich. And the rich are losing their minds over it. The poor babies are really having a problem with paying their fair share of the price of admission into a civilized society. They're fine with America being the least upwardly mobile with the widest income gap between rich and poor. They don't mind that, where the American people, where over 50% can't take care of a $500 emergency and the majority of Americans are living paycheck to paycheck, things like that. They're fine with that. They like you nice and desperate. But I'm really hoping that we are getting to the point where we're sick of it. So let me play this.
1: Once again, taking aim at Mayor Zoran Mamdani.
0: Wait, hold on. I'll start from the beginning.
1: Billionaire hedge fund CEO Ken Griffin is once again taking aim at Mayor Zoran Mamdani as their feud over the pied-à-terre tax continues to escalate.
2: Jesus and in just Christ. A few hours, the mayor feud. Will be making a housing announcement. Eyewitness News reporter Phil Tate is live in the Morrisania section of the Bronx with more on all of this. Good morning, Phil.
3: Yeah, Tanya, Pedro, good morning. In just hours, Mayor Mamdani is expected to appear outside of this Morrisania apartment building just right behind me. And that's as the city has reached a settlement against the property owner at around $31 million. Now, I just spoke with someone who lived in that building off camera who tells me that, yes, there have been a ton of issues from elevator outages, even to lack of heat and hot water. Meantime,
0: well,
3: we are watching the fallout of this feud between Ken Griffin and the mayor as they're not quite seeing eye to eye when
0: not
3: it comes
0: quite.
3: To those taxes on second homes that are quite expensive amid New York City's ongoing budget challenges. You may remember this video posted weeks ago from the mayor outside the home of hedge fund CEO owner Ken Griffin saying he should pay more taxes on his $238 million penthouse. His chief operating officer had questioned whether a planned midtown construction project would move forward following the attack on Griffin. The project, the redevelopment of 350 Park Avenue, that would create 6,000 construction jobs.
0: See, they want us to be like, oh no, don't tax the rich, otherwise they won't make us those jobs. Well, you know, as FDR said, we will miss you. Right? We're going to take our projects elsewhere. Well, take it to Kentucky. Take it to Alabama. Good. Then you'll be in Kentucky and Alabama, though. That's the problem, right? So fuck off. You don't want to go away. Go away. We'll be fine. You don't want to pay your fair share? Too much? You know, the billions of dollars, that's not enough for you in your pocket, right? You don't... No, we should all be genuflecting to him.
3: 15,000 permanent jobs. At a conference in California, Griffin said he would probably go through with the project, but the mayor's video left him to expand his base in Miami, calling it an immediate and direct consequence of the mayor's poor decision.
0: Yeah, fuck
4: you, poor. But the mayor of New York has made clear to my partners, and principally my New York partners,
0: oh, you bitch.
4: Is that we
0: you
4: need to double down
0: bitch.
4: On our bet in Miami.
0: Then go.
4: Because we want to be in a state.
0: Do it.
4: That embraces business, that embraces education, that embraces
0: Please.
4: Personal freedom and liberty.
0: Oh, okay.
4: And that embraces people having an opportunity to live the American dream.
0: See, the American dream is being a billionaire and shitting on everything and not giving a shit about anybody else but yourself. And give me a break. You want to go to Miami? You think Florida embraces education? Good luck. Go. Then shut up. then we'll find rich people that want to live in New York, want to live in the greatest city on earth, the economic engine of the country. It's not in Alabama. It's not in Miami. But maybe you can make it that way then. Then go fuck off. And we'll continue to make a country and a community that works for more than just you. Because your day is coming. It is true. People are seeing the light. It's, and I don't know, not soon enough for me, but.
3: And the mayor's office responding to those comments saying in part, quote, Mayor Mamdani wants all New Yorkers to succeed. That includes business owners and entrepreneurs who create good paying jobs and makes the city the economic engine of America. It also includes Ken Griffin, who is a major employer in our city and a powerful figure in our economy. Now, we also know that Governor Hochul did meet with Griffin and did have quite a talk where she did praise Griffin as he is, again, a big voice here in our city. We will be standing by to hear from Mayor Mamdani this morning at his news conference scheduled for 9 a.m. We are live in the Mara Senior section of the Bronx. I'm Phil Tate, Channel 7, Eyewitness News.
0: You see, they want us all to be in a complete subjugation. They want us to be their supplicants. But enough is enough. You know, we've already run this experiment where they don't want to pay their taxes, right? The greatest period of shared prosperity in American history came when the wealthy were paying a 91% top marginal tax rate. FDR's New Deal. So that's the great prosperity. A single income could buy a house, raise a family, retire. So give me a break with this shit. This is enough. Reaganomics gutted that tax code, of course. Now, wages and economic, income disparity is wider than it was in ancient Rome now. Let's see, I'm writing an article about this. And it'll be up tomorrow, but it's just so frustrating and annoying. But, you know, it's all connected to what we were saying tonight, how the corporate media doesn't explain, it doesn't say these things. Why don't you tell the American people the history of this country? Right now, Jeff Bezos, for example, pays an effective tax rate of 0.9%. And in the last few years, he's paid nothing at all, nothing in federal taxes. Zero. We've paid more. You and I, people who work. And it's just, they're just a bunch of whiners, unpatriotic parasites. They have no problem with millions of Americans who have no health care, with no education system. He's talking about education system? We'll fucking pay for it. Oh, we want to go where they embrace education like they do in Florida. No, they don't embrace education in Florida. They embrace racism in Florida. They embrace hating gays in Florida. So go. You know, they're always whining and bitching, but they never seem to move. Why don't they go and go GALT already? That's what I want to know. Why they don't simply go GALT. Like Atlas Shrugged. They're always going, oh, go GALT. We're going to go GALT. Well, go fucking GALT. Shrug already. Who is John GALT? The funniest thing that I've seen... Not all, but I've seen other funny things. But I'm sure you've seen it too. There are pictures of right-wingers, not Trumpensies. They used to go around, like during the teabagger days, they would carry signs. Regular, average dumbasses carrying signs that said, "Who is John Galt?" And Atlas Shrugged. Like, they think they're, you know, they think they're John Galt. John Galt is one of these characters in this poorly written thing that the sociopath Ayn Rand put together, saying that, oh, the rich are so put upon that they will shrug and they'll take their, well, I guess themselves, their marbles, themselves, you know, all their genius and leave. Well, good. Go to a desert island. Go Galt. I don't understand what is holding them back from going Galt. I mean, this is nothing but a tantrum. It never stops, though, the tantrum. Oh, and what else did he say? Hold on. We don't need to look at this guy. Come on, Tara Jr. He's here. Why? Why must you join the show? Huh? I don't want you biting the cords, please. That's the problem. He will start biting things. Let me just go back here. Oh, and they were all upset because Mondami put this video together saying we're going to tax the rich. And they were like, oh, it was so creepy. It was so creepy, that video he put together. This is why you don't want the rich to own our newspapers, you know, to have, they own everything. To have the newspaper, TV station, social media. So all we get is their whiny bitch point of view. Oh, everybody's picking on us. My zero on my bank account. He said, so Ken Griffin said that. That's what he said, that Mondami's video was creepy and weird and frightening. He said it was frightening, actually, because it invoked the murder of United Healthcare CEO Brian Thompson. So he's like, I'm a victim. Threatening. You know, I feel so under assault. And isn't it the case with these things, with these parasites? They're such victims, just like Trump. Oh, I'll never get the Nobel Peace Prize. Even the woman who won it, she said I deserved it. But I stopped 8 wars, and no one gives it to me. And I'm so put upon. Everything is so unfair to me. And so he said, oh, I'm a victim. Just like the murder of a CEO has nothing to do with what we're talking about. Taxing you is not akin to a murder. Right? Like, they're so fucked up. And that's why I say it's time to tax them for their own good at this point. You want to tax them. They need to be taxed because they need help. You got to take away. It's like an alcoholic that needs, you know, complete abstinence is the only cure. Here's the end of the Progressive Voices part of the show, but we will win. Thank you, Charlie, from APS Radio News. We are on the right side of history, decency, dignity, democracy, humanity. Become a patron, patreon.com/TaraDevlin. 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We need to do that. Sometimes I do. And, all right. Thank you, guys. We're back. Oh, my God. Yes, honey. All right. I hear you. I know. It's unbearable. Oh, it's unbearable. It's so unbearable living in this timeline. Would they go Galt already? Hold on a second. I'm trying to look up where was it? Okay. He also said, where's the other one? All right, relax over here. You hear him? Why are you yelling at me? Why are you yelling at me? Here's another one. You see these assholes? Not you, not Tara Jr. Tara, you're getting on my nerves now. Oh, shit. What is happening? Now I got a music blaring in my ear. This happened before. What the fuck was that? Where did that come from? Tara Jr. I'm not going to get yelled at here. I don't understand why he's yelling at me. That's Tara Jr. I mean, all right, get down. That's it. You're done. Go away. All right, where were we? I lost it now because... See what happened? This is, yeah, become a patron. That's all I can tell you. Maybe one day. I lost the whole plot now, thanks to Tara Jr. Jr. I love my cat. Don't get me wrong. I love him. Like nobody's ever seen. I just don't love when he... bites my microphone when I'm doing the show. And now I lost the fucking thing that we were talking about. And everybody, thank you for putting up with it. It's part of the show. I guess it's maybe part of the charm of the show. At least you get to see pictures of Ray and Boudica every now and then. They are the screensaver on my Safari. And, okay, so this guy, Steve Roth, they're all going after Mondani because he wants to tax them. This is, I mean, it's really an absolute tantrum. It's a coordinated tantrum from billionaires, and I am so tired of it. I'm sick of it. I don't know about you. They really need to stop. Because, not just because, but it is indicative of the fact that they're certainly not afraid enough, you know? Like, it really is indicative of the fact that how do I put this? It's like the Met Gala gathering where they don't even feel the need to hide how ostentatious they are. They're the Bezoses in particular, and the whole thing in this country where people are losing their health care and everyone's struggling. You know, the majority of Americans are struggling. People are losing their jobs. And they're all over the news. We're hearing how, it's harder to make ends meet. And we get these whining assholes comparing themselves to put upon victims. And as if they're in a protected class, that Mondani taxing them, talking or you know, going through with his campaign promises of taxing the rich is now akin to being abused racially. That they're a protected class of citizen. And it's all it is just it's a surcharge on homes, non-primary homes valued at $5 million plus, and projected $500 million a year for child care, sanitation, public safety. You got a problem with that? 93% of New Yorkers support it. So, Griffin's $238 million penthouse, that's what we're talking about. That is the home that, you know, he's bitching about, that Mandani did the video in front of, and, woe is me, whiny me, I'm going to move. Well, move. Fuck off. Griffin, that house, $238 million penthouse, is the most expensive home ever sold in America. But don't tax him, because then that's sort of like he's a victim. And, it's Mondani's poor policies. This guy who has a $238 million penthouse, a second home, not even his first home, okay? It's just a home that is lying vacant for whenever he wants to fly in. Well, why don't you fly into Alabama then? Fuck off. Right? You know, New York is the greatest city on earth. Then don't go here. Don't leave. Go away. Go to Alabama. Make Alabama great again. Make Kentucky. The moon over the meth lab in Kentucky. Make it great again. He's saying it was frightening, so frightening. That's unbelievable. You talk about, and you know, he's comparing himself to Brian Thompson, the guy that was killed over health insurance denials. He's using that as a shield for his second home tax bill. the gall of these people. And it's really, I don't know what the hell that is. It's professional victimitis. You know? And this guy, this fucking guy here, Steve Roth, CEO Steve Roth, they all slam Mondani. He slams Mondani during a real estate call. Oh, you poor bitch. You poor whiny bitch. He's just like Trump. You know, how old is he? He don't look young. Let me see. How old is he? How old is Steve Roth? Let's see. He's 83. Oh, you poor thing. What are you going to do? You might run out of money. And then what will happen to you? You'll be on the street. You'll have to sell your body. What are you going to do? You'll have to drive an Uber, maybe. Or, well, if you can't afford a car, you might, who knows what you could do. I'm sure you could do DoorDash or Instacart. Try, you know, just try. Oh, there's my, what the hell just happened? There's all my notes. All right, Terry Jr. What the fuck just happened there? Tara, you're fucking getting on my nerves here. He's like scratching at my legs. I don't understand. Why? Why are you doing that? What the fuck, man? What is it? I don't get it. Speak English. I love you, but I taught you English for a reason. Come on, you want to come up? Is that it? Come on, come on. There we go. Just sit there and be quiet. All right, better? Listen to that purr. He's a purr machine. All right. This is Friday, and this is the way it is on Friday, so relax, everybody. And thank you for hanging out, you know. This is the show. Thank you for being a patron, if you are. Patreon.com/Tara Devlin. Thank you. Maybe he wants food. No, he's got food. He's got food. He ate, and he has some dry food. So he can eat that as a snackaroonie. I want him to eat whenever he wants, because he's old. Look how good he is, though. Look how good, when he's being good. When he's not being good, he's being annoying. But I love him. Okay, yeah, you. Listen to his purr. He's such a good purrer. Come on, purr. Purr for the Tara Buster fans. The fam. Okay. Where was I? You see, there are other things I had on the plate today. But it happens. Oh, no, no, no. No biting, you see? No biting. No biting. Sit down. Sit down. Somebody wrote me once and said, I'm going to have to cancel my patronage because you have the cat on too much. And, you know, what can I say? This is not shot in a studio. It's shot in my house. And the cats live here. So, you see what I'm saying? You can't please everybody. You get critiques all the time. They're like, do this. Don't do that. Don't do that. Don't do this. Say this. Don't say that. I try. Yeah, I don't mind feedback. Somebody wrote me and said, don't use ugly pictures of Trump on your thumbnails. And I said, I get it. So now I'm aware. Okay. I will try not to. What's this? Okay, please play the 5 from last night. Oh, really? Can you find me the link for it and I will play it? Can you put the link in the chat there? And we can do that. I'll do it. Fuck it. Fuckity fuck. Fuck these rich fuckers. We could talk about that for the last half of the show. If you can. Let me see. Where's the other thing? Because the other thing I wanted to... Man, whatever. It's too long. We could do that maybe Tuesday. Because I wanted to figure out what's going on with the gerrymandering. I'm going to just review it quickly. Yeah, we know these rich fucks are sociopaths. And they need to... They really need... This is the thing. Let me... Look, we can wrap it up with this. They have to... how can we put it? Make billionaires afraid again. Not that they were ever afraid. But there was a time in the French Revolution... They were so afraid after a while that, what was it called? Where they all got together. Let me write this down. What was it called? I'm asking the AI. In the French Revolution, where the rich... And they abandoned their noble titles, and they also gave up all their wealth, and they were like, I am contributing, like they were tripping over each other to do it. It was that, or they knew what was coming, and it was all done without being prompted. But they did it because they knew if we don't do they. But they were presenting it as we're doing it because we're so patriotic. gave up their titles. So that's where I'd like to get this country, where the rich are simply behaving better. And I'm not saying, yeah, whatever. I'm talking about the morbidly rich. Yes, and this, okay. You're probably thinking of the August 4th decrees. Come on, man. No. Oh, boy. The August 4th decrees, and more broadly, the abolition of feudalism. Yes, and the noble privileges during the French Revolution. On the night of August 4th, 1789, the National Constituent Assembly passed what are known as the August 4th decrees, which abolished feudal dues and the legal privileges of the nobility and clergy. In that session, some nobles and clergy dramatically renounced and sacrificed their feudal rights, titles, and privileges in a wave of so-called patriotic enthusiasm that they were gently coerced into mustering. I think that we have to do that, too. To these guys. You know, when you're 83 years old, and you're a man, and you don't have enough money, and but yet you have billions of dollars in your bank accounts all over the world. You have multiple homes. You have zeros on your bank accounts. You will never spend in a million lifetimes. But you live in the least upwardly mobile country that used to be the most upwardly mobile, and you got a problem with that when you compare the slogan "tax the rich" to being verbally assaulted like a racial slur. There's something fundamentally wrong with you, and that says to me that society has gone off the rails, that the American people have been entirely too nice to the rich. We have been entirely too weak. We have become the doormats here. This is a result of Reaganomics. It was always going to end here. And if they're not careful, it will end with the French Revolution. It always does. And I'm not saying that. I'm not going to be, you know, I'm not out there saying, let's get them with the pitchforks at this point. But, it will go there. Haven't they read history? It will eventually get to that point. So, come on here. We created this monster. We created him. The Republicans want him to continue, of course. They like it. They want his money. They want his donations. They don't care that he is a threat, like that all billionaires are a threat to the system that the founders fought a revolution to create, that passing on wealth tax-free is a threat to the system that the founders fought a revolution to create. They don't care. That's the system they want. They want a system of serfs and lords. So, clearly. And this is the kind of stuff you don't hear on corporate media. And according to what, if I had my dream, we wouldn't be in this boat, because every day the corporate media would remind the American people of the abominations all around them like this. And they would remind the American people that the United States has worse inequality than they had in ancient Rome. That is not sustainable. PSA. Did we get the link yet, or not? Can you put links in the chat? Unless... Where is it? I don't know. I don't know the clip you're talking about. Unless you put it in there. Please play the five. I would. The five from last night. I mean, we're not... That's why I need the link, because we're not going to go through the whole show. Let's see. Uh-oh, he's back. He's back. No, go lay down. Sometimes I put the air conditioner on. He goes by the air conditioner. Go lay down. Go lay down. Go lay down. Hey, see? AC's on. Go. Go, go, go. See? There he goes. Uh-oh, he turned around. Don't look. Don't look. That was a good one. Somebody find the link, man. I tried to post the link. It's on the special relationship channel. What the hell is that? Special relationship channel. All right, let's see. I'll ask the AI to give it to me. Give me the five from last night. Let's see if it does it. Recent blow-ups. A widely covered segment. So this will be new to me, too. Jessica Tarlov gets cut off by Greg Gutfeld as tempers flare on the five. Oh, is this it? I don't know how she does it. Is this the right one? Go lay down.
5: All a psyop, and that's where the problem is here. No, listen, there has been long history of accusations of financial impropriety at the SPLC. This writer, Bob Moser, who worked there, he said he suspected it. He was working at a, quote, highly profitable scam. So
6: really?
5: That's, wow. Yes, because I researched
0: the one?
5: Segment. So that exists for sure. But the jump to what Jesse just said, that racism and white supremacy in this country is just a psyop, is ludicrous.
7: Oh,
5: and you're looking, you just did. You literally said psyop.
7: Said,
5: roll the tape.
7: You beat it, us over the head with charges of racism
5: and
7: for the last decade. And it's because they
5: you
7: have a billion-dollar endowment.
5: Stop it.
7: And they're in bed with the media
5: all,
7: and the Biden administration.
5: It was,
0: what?
5: 1% of the SPLC's budget that was doing this. And let's see it play out in court if it gets there. I want to see exactly what's going on, if these donors do feel like they were defrauded from this. But the indictment itself is being spun by people that want to argue what you're arguing, Jesse, which is that we just all love each other and we don't have a white supremacy problem.
0: Yeah.
5: That it's manufactured, that these hate crimes were staged, right-wing protests were fake. Just because one informant within the organization that put together the Unite the Right rally was being paid by the SPLC does not mean that it was fake.
0: That's
5: hundreds
0: right.
5: of white supremacists showed
8: doesn't
5: up.
8: Doesn't mean it was fake.
5: That white supremacist kid who showed up at Walmart to kill 23 brown people in Buffalo, Tennessee.
8: It's true somewhere.
5: The
8: that's
5: Tree
8: the
5: of
8: argument.
5: Life synagogue.
8: It's true
5: no, but
8: somewhere.
5: That is
8: where- whenever there's a hate crime hoax, Jessica, and it's
5: what
8: exposed,
5: hate crime hoax?
8: The liberal goes, Justice Smollett, anyone?
5: No, I didn't
8: how about
5: say
8: the banana peel
5: Smollett.
8: On the bench?
5: Yeah.
8: How about the
5: private
8: no,
5: shooter
8: at the
5: banana
8: track.
5: Peel? What hoax have you actually seen here? You don't think that hundreds of people showed up at the Unite the Right rally that weren't this informant, that weren't persuaded by his vehicle that got them there?
8: Who was the informant?
5: One? I don't. What?
8: You don't know. Was it the leader?
5: In
8: an informant is not a leader.
5: Do you think
8: it's awesome?
0: Look at that smug ass face.
5: But it's not real?
8: I don't know. I wasn't there.
5: Are you
8: kidding?
0: Oh
8: was,
0: my
8: never-
0: God. He's such a moron. Wait, hold on. I'm just checking. Is that the right clip, you guys? That's the link? Or this is the link?
5: Segment. So
0: what the
5: that,
0: fuck am I
5: that
0: doing
5: exists
0: here? Wait
5: for
0: a second.
5: Sure. But the jump to what Jesse
0: what
5: just said,
0: just
5: that racism and white supremacy in this country
0: is
5: just a
0: sigh. Oh, okay. Or is this the link?
5: Right. have accepted.
8: No, but why do your peers?
0: Oh, okay, hold on. It's very loud. God, Gutfield, what an irritating. Ugh.
8: I'm doing a Scott Jennings.
5: I have
8: no, but why do your peers? Why do you? I'm doing a Scott Jennings. Get your finger out of my face. No, why do liberals care of that we like him? It's because.
0: Wait a minute. What the hell happened?
6: In this video, Fox News host Jesse Watters and Greg Gutfeld tried to corner liberal co-host Jessica Tarlov, but the plan completely backfires. Tarlov systematically dismantles their MAGA victory lap before delivering a devastating reality check on evangelical hypocrisy that leaves the entire panel stunned. Let's get into it.
9: All right, Dan, I know the redistricting is, you know, it's an aggressive strategy, but the media built this up pretty high. You know, the Trump, this is a big test whether he still had clout.
2: Right, and so they were hoping the answer was no. And I think what the Trump political machine showed is they still have money, they still have organization, and they're really good at beating other Republicans.
9: They are.
2: So will they be as good at beating Democrats in the fall? We'll see. Possibly. The Democrats don't have as much money, and they don't have as much organization as he has. So I think the Republicans benefit, certainly, from having him be in the lead. And I know it's kind of frustrating sometimes for the White House to say, well, why aren't these guys pulling their pulling their weight? They should be out there talking about the big, beautiful bill. But, I mean, the other thing is, though, President Trump dominates the headlines. He wants to dominate the headlines. He blots out the sun. And so they can't really complain also that they're not out there because the president drives every media cycle over and over again. One thing I'm really interested in is how unpopular, both parties are unpopular. Congress is unpopular. Everything's unpopular. But the Democrats have this unpopularity problem, and how they figure out how to deal with what we were talking about in the A block, which is the rift, even though Obama doesn't think it really exists, but
0: far-left
2: progressives looking like they're edging out establishment Republicans. And does that establishment Democrats?
6: Completely embarrassed by the actual polling data, the conservative host needed a lifeline. Following a brief tangent where the panel pondered a post-Trump future, Greg Gutfeld attempts to change the subject by praising Trump's interactions with children. But this bizarre pivot quickly devolves into a direct confrontation as Gutfeld demands to know why liberals care so much about his personal support for Donald Trump. He was not prepared for the answer.
0: All right. Who is that person talking?
2: Does that mean it gives Republicans a better chance to have better margins, or at least certainly keep the Senate, or keep Democrat wins down to just single digits?
9: Yeah, that's a risk for sure. Jessica, aren't you glad we brought back competition? Obama kind of watered everything down. You just had to participate. Jesus. You got a trophy. Now we're going to have kids boxing each other.
0: Oh, yes. No. Oh,
9: getting
0: no.
9: in really good shape.
0: This is what we were talking about. Oh, don't get me going.
5: Yeah, the FIFA Peace Prize winning president that brought back real competition.
9: That's right.
5: Okay.
9: Drop and give me 20.
5: All right. I agree with everything that Dana just said about last night's results. Also, bragging about 5 of 7 races in a state that Trump won by 19 points does not seem like the own that the Republicans think that it is. And we'll see what happens if it's even a Trump plus 10 state, for instance. And also, I think one of those seats that now has a super MAGA Republican is actually a swing district. So we'll see if that ends up hurting them longer term. But I get it. It's the immediate dopamine. He's interviewed in redistricting quite a bunch, and he has lost on that front quite a bunch. Virginia and California lost on Prop 50, then tried to use his DOJ to politicize it, gets up to SCOTUS, and SCOTUS says, actually, no, they can use the map that the people legitimately chose. It was a ballot measure. That's how democracy works. And I get it. You got to put your best foot forward. You want to be in campaign mode. But this victory lap against the backdrop of approval ratings in the low 30s, the war in Iran is now more unpopular than the Vietnam War, which nobody's a fan of. 25% approval rating on cost of living, which is the number one issue to people. Our economic anxiety index at the lowest in recorded history, and Democrats are now up plus 10 on the generic ballot. I don't want to be a Jesse Waters and say blue tsunami coming our way, but, you know, if this is what's really exciting you at the moment, you are not paying attention to, what is it, the forest through the trees?
9: Mm-hmm. That is a good way to describe it. I did not choose this segment to do on the Five. Just saying. I'm not all excited about it.
5: Do you want to switch?
0: What's going on?
9: Greg Gutfeld.
10: Greg Drew.
9: Oh, you like love these? Redistricting.
10: Yeah. Boy, was this a topic or what? Huh? What were you drawing at home? Look, I want to talk about Trump and kids.
9: Let's do it.
10: Come on. That was what this segment should have been about.
0: What?
10: He was talking about Iran.
5: Yeah, he said they were going to die.
10: They were going to die. How do we not talk about that? This a topic or what? Huh? What were you drawing at home? Look, I want to talk about Trump and kids.
9: Let's do it.
10: Come on. That was what this segment should have been about.
0: What?
10: He was talking.

0: a child. He's telling them that he's going to kill people. He's traumatizing these people, these kids.
1: He's talking down.
2: Oh, thank God.
0: It's not funny.
1: He doesn't care if you're gay, non-binary, Asian, black, Mexican, a woodland nymph. He doesn't see identity. The kids are there. He goes, this is what's going to happen. He's great with kids because he's kind of great with people. He's one-on-one and in groups. And if you don't like him.
0: They all look at him and they're confused. He's great with kids. Let's see the Epstein files.
1: I don't care. But why do you care that I like him? That's the key to all this. We talk about these, you know, fractious relationships.
0: But wow.
1: I'm okay with you hating Trump. Why aren't you okay with me liking him? If you could just look in the mirror and answer
0: question. He's reading. Someone wrote these jokes for him, and they're not even jokes. He can't just talk off the fly.
1: Liberals, you would feel so much better. Why does it bother you that people like Trump? Perhaps there's a large role in your dissatisfaction. It might be your own personal resentments. You may play a large role emotionally in how you feel about Trump. Maybe if you get over that, you'll spend less time and effort being so miserable.
3: Do you have an answer to that, Jessica?
2: Why do I care that you like him?
1: I don't think she cares.
3: I mean, do you have a theory about why liberals care so much that other people like Trump?
2: Because he's like a completely morally bankrupt person. Yes.
1: But why should you care that I like him?
0: Because it's a reflection on you, who you are, and it speaks volumes about how easily manipulated people are, how ugly people are, how horrible people are, even their reaction to what he said to kids. Is morally bankrupt and inexcusable. It's abusive.
2: Accepted that you like him, but I think it's hard for people when they care about someone.
1: This is the perfect thing. Why do they care? Tell me why. What's underneath? Okay.
2: Well, care leads to voting, and then voting leads to bad policies.
1: Why can I not be a friend of yours if you like Trump?
2: If he was your friend, I'd be much more chill about it. But because you like him, he's my president.
3: Well, I think she's misdiagnosed. It has nothing to do with morality. You don't care about morality.
2: Of course we do.
3: Your party doesn't support standards of morality.
0: Right. What?
3: Anything. What? You can do drugs, you can be homeless, you can hit people, rape people, let other murderers into the country.
0: Excuse me? Have you read the Epstein files? Where the fuck are the unredacted Epstein files? Your so-called president is a convicted felon, a tax cheat, a draft dodger, with a history of sexual assault, an adjudicated rapist, who sent a mob to defecate and urinate in the halls of the Capitol. He's a pathological liar who started a war of choice and convenience to distract from the fact that he's all over the Epstein files committing crimes against children.
4: You're going to let the son of Sam out of jail. The son of Sam for
3: God. You guys apologize to a guy who tried to shoot the president.
4: Keep the son of Sam
2: with morality. Judge said that.
3: Don't talk to Bill Clinton about morality.
2: You guys got evangelicals to support a guy who has cheated on every single wife that he's had.
1: But who cares if I like him? Why do liberals care of that we like him? It's because they cannot get themselves emotionally out of the way.
0: What?
1: And it bothers them. They know that they might be wrong.
0: No.
1: The sunk cost of hating somebody
2: rips
1: you apart.
2: It's because it has less moral consequences.
1: Not everybody thinks that way.
2: People say, oh, I don't mind.
1: We don't
0: say? So clearly, he is a fucking intellectual dullard. Nobody thinks like that. Not everybody thinks. He's just voting for somebody because he thinks he's cool. He likes the racism. He likes the douchebaggery. He likes the bro culture. He likes the phony tough talk. He has no ability to connect it to actual life policies. What it does to people. It's not his abhorrent personality. It's that.

0: the morally bankrupt, bottomless pit of need and greed and corruption turns into pain and suffering and horror for the rest of us. All over the world, people look at America. They're disgusted. Look at this fucking idiot. Can't believe it. You know, it's so fucking annoying that this fucking piece of shit has to, you know, I gotta say, please become a patron. This fucker is making millions being a dick without a clue. Who's gonna sit there and read? He's reading off of a list of jokes that somebody wrote for him. He can't even talk. Just talk. He's like, why is it that liberals care?
1: Care about, then why are we looking at any, you know, video of Obama? What do you care?
0: Right.
1: That suit was fly, and just let him have his stupid museum.
2: I like the suit.
1: You did not. You definitely
2: I love the suit. I own a tan suit. Darn it.
1: You did not criticize him for that at the podium?
2: I wasn't even on the five back then.
3: What we just witnessed is the classic Fox News deflection strategy collapsing in real time over and over again. This entire segment is a masterclass in how right-wing media attempts to construct an alternate reality and how easily that reality shatters the second actual facts are introduced into the conversation. It started with Jesse Watters and Dana Perino desperately trying to spin a few local deep red primary victories in Indiana into proof of a massive MAGA tidal wave. But as Jessica Tarloff
0: strips,
3: the ecosystem in court with hard right justices.
0: Is that it?
3: Party. To a man who has serially cheated on every single wife he has ever had.
0: Wow, wow. That woman, Jessica Tarlov, is my hero. Really, I don't know how she does it, how she puts up with these douchebags. Jesse Watters, his own mother, doesn't want him around her house at Christmas time. So that says everything. They're just horrible people. They're all horrible garbage people. Why do you care? You see, it's above their heads. This just like the America. I always say the America thingy is way over their heads. It is. So is decency. So is morality. So is democracy. So is unity. So is the general welfare. All of it. Everything that makes life worth living, everything that actually makes America great, is way over their heads. And it's useless to explain it to them because they don't want to hear it. Not only that, they're incapable of hearing it. Like Trump, you could never explain anything to him. You explain love to somebody. He thinks love is a trophy wife who he can grab by the pussy whenever he wants to stick his smaller than average, whatever the fuck that is, in something to make him feel good. Right? Because, you know, he needs that. It's not love. You think him and Melania are whispering sweet nothings in each other's ears? Please. They don't even sleep in the same bedroom. We saw that in that fucking movie, that bribe movie. They retired to separate bedrooms. Now, imagine what the Trumpanzees, what the maggots on the five would do if we had a video of Michelle and Barack and they retired to separate bedrooms. Right? They would never shut up. It's just such indecency. They're so horrible. They're garbage people. All of them. Look at this fucking idiot. And Fox News is, oh God, I can't. When will it end? Fox News is part of this swill that gave us this monster. But so is the rest of the corporate media. I mean, Fox News is just the worst of them all, but every other corporate media outlet contributed to it. Fox is just more overt. But the fact that every other media outlet falls down on the job Like when they're talking about, they were talking about bringing back the physical fitness test. Did anybody mention why it was discontinued? Oh, we all get a participation trophy. It wasn't about a participation trophy, you fucking dullards. They didn't get a participation trophy. They got a personalized health plan, you piece of shit. They didn't have to do push-ups in front of everyone so they can get mocked and bullied and abused. The words that described the physical fitness test were dread, stress, bullying, and even the teachers wanted to do away with it. The teachers dreaded it because then they had to deal with it. They had to deal with the abuse and the bullying. I'd like to see Traitor Trump do a push-up. Fucking bone spur piece of shit. Ah, shit. Just dropped something. All right, guys, that's the end of the show. I gotta go. I need to sleep. I need to get unconscious. I lowered the music so you didn't hear it, but it's over. It's over. Yes, it's over. The show is over. All right. Go home. Go home. Listen, listen, listen. Become a patron at patreon.com/TaraDevlin. Tell your friends. Share the show with your friends. And we'll have a show on Tuesday. We got, guess who's coming on the show in a couple of weeks? Olivia Troy. Can you believe it? She's coming on this show. Tara Buster. Little old Tara Buster. So that's good. Who else is coming on? I don't know. I don't remember. Oh, Bella's coming on Tuesday. Bella with a Z. She's coming on. That'll be fun. And, of course, we'll have Andrea back. Andrea's always fun on the show. Andrea from House Spark Show. You guys know her and love her as I do. And, yeah. I will get Mike Malloy on the show, hopefully, soon. And Roxanne Kincaid. Yes, where's Mike Malloy? I'm trying to nail him down. So. All right, listen, I'm tired. I gotta go. I got shit to do still, and I want to go to sleep. So, because when I get unconscious, there's no Republicans in my dreams. They're only in my nightmares and my daymares. And Poppy, of course. How can I forget Poppy? Can't forget Poppy Champlin. So, you know what to do. Become a patron. Subscribe to my Substack. If you can, join. You know, I need financial support to keep the show going and growing. And Charlie from APS Radio News can't do it alone, even though he tries. And thank you, Susie, for being a member at the Booty Boo level for 7 months. Wow. We are better together, Tara. That's the truth. And thank you, JD Christie, for being a member at the Booty Boo level for 7 months. That's great. Thank you. Grunchfelch is an incredible turd. Yes, he is. What a horror. Look at that fucking stupid face. I don't get it. Why do people like him? It's weird. But when he asked, why do you care that I like him? Well, it's a moral failing. I don't care in particular. If I knew you and you're like, I'm a big Trump fan, if I had to endure you, you know, I would just be like, okay, whatever, ignore it. Just like I have to on occasion interact with people that I know voted for Trump. I'm not, like, you know, always talking about it. You just have to put it in the back of your mind if you have to deal with somebody that voted for Trump. It's fine. We're not talking about that right now. But These are colleagues here, and that's what they discuss. They're discussing politics. And if he's, but the thing is, he asks this question, but he seems, like all Trumpandees, to not really care what the answer is, or to give her a minute to answer it, so he could truly understand it. But that, because asking, he's trying to trigger her, because that's all they have, and he really doesn't care to hear the answer. He doesn't want to understand. Intellectual curiosity is not a Trumpanzee strong point, and he doesn't want to absorb new information, and he certainly isn't going to look at himself. If somebody holds a mirror to him and says, you know, Trump, if when we find out, when normal people find out that somebody voted for Trump, we immediately, you sink lower in our eyes because it is a moral failing. It's like supporting, I don't know, Ted Bundy. It's like support, Hitler, right? People who voted for Hitler, you look at that and you are, shame on you. That's a universally held opinion, I would say. So same with Trump. One day that will be a universally held opinion, and I wonder, we'll have to roll back the tape to when Greg Gutfeld was gung-ho, although he'll deny it. I wasn't really, and then I, you know, you'll have to look at his paper, his little paper of scraps and jokes, supposed jokes. Somebody wrote some jokes down. What are you reading? I mean, what a dullard. You just interact. You know, isn't that what they pay you for? But he can't. So, all right. Guys, thank you for hanging out on our Friday Night Tower Busters. Keeping it real, keeping it real. And remember, Tuesday we'll have Bella with a Z on. In the meantime, stay safe, stay off it, awesome. 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Keep the show going and growing. Got to get those numbers up, hopefully. I don't know, one of these days. We will win. We're on the right side of history. Thank you for hanging out, guys. Thank you, Charlie, APS Radio News. We're on the right side of decency, dignity, democracy, humanity. Thank you, Jim, for being a moderator. Thank you, Redfoot, for being a moderator. Thank you, Susie, for being a moderator, keeping us safe in the chat. Thank you, Andrea, for being a moderator on Twitch. We stick together. We win. My name is Tara Devlin, not Robert Paulson. My name is Tara Devlin. I will see you soon. Love you guys. See you soon.

0: Welcome to Between the Lines, presenting news and analysis of critical issues affecting our communities, the nation, and the world. I'm Scott Harris. This week we present James Zogby, president of the Arab American Institute, who examines the dire situation in Lebanon, the West Bank, and Gaza under continuing military attack by Israel, violence largely ignored by U.S. corporate media. Martin O'Malley, Social Security Commissioner under Joe Biden, who explains how the Trump-Musk and Doge downsizing of the Social Security workforce has demolished the agency's customer service. And Thomas Meyer of Food and Water Watch, who talks about growing nationwide opposition to the building of resource-hungry artificial intelligence data centers. But first we begin with a summary of some of the week's underreported news stories.
1: The Trump administration is deporting immigrant parents with children who are U.S. citizens at four times the rate of the Biden administration. The Trump White House rewrote the rules for dealing with such cases by eliminating instructions to handle immigrant parents in a way that is humane when related to family separations. Often, immigrant parents facing ICE arrest must quickly find a guardian for their children, turning to friends, neighbors, or their place of worship. According to a recent ProPublica analysis, over 11,000 parents of children who are U.S. citizens were arrested since Trump's second term began. With an aggressive enforcement goal of 3,000 arrests a day nationally, ICE and cooperating police departments are arresting 50 parents daily. Under the Trump regime, 60% of parents arrested are deported, twice the rate under Biden. ICE agents are arresting more mothers than fathers, and detained parents aren't often permitted to see their children before they're deported. Three-quarters of the mothers arrested had no criminal history in the United States other than minor traffic infractions. Indigenous residents of a small village near the Napo River in the Ecuadorian Amazon rainforest now fear for their lives from criminal gangs illegally mining gold. Violence targeting villagers has grown with the influx of miners. In 2025, there were 19 murders in Napo province, nearly twice the number of the previous year. According to Foreign Policy magazine, two main factors have driven organized crime groups to diversify into gold. The first is the price of cocaine has fallen over the past few years, while the price of gold has soared by 65% over last year. Second, there's a lower risk of being arrested for smuggling illegal gold than for drug trafficking, largely because gold is not an inherently illegal product. Illegal miners often use mercury to extract gold from ore, which is highly toxic, contaminating soil, waterways, and fisheries. Blood samples of indigenous villagers in Ecuador have been found with increasing levels of mercury poisoning linked to cancer deaths and damage to kidneys, lungs, and nervous systems. Portland, Oregon has become an innovator in building new affordable housing by promoting smaller, denser units such as duplexes, triplexes, fourplexes, and sixplexes. The city has succeeded in providing incentives to developers to construct what's called infill or middle housing in existing residential neighborhoods. These are townhouses that stack one behind another, going deep into a lot rather than all facing the street. With the shortage of affordable housing across the U.S., cities are looking for new ways to create partnerships with developers to build more entry-level housing. While other cities, counties, and states have allowed denser housing options, Portland has done more than most to create incentives for their construction. Portland's more flexible zoning rules allow developers to make more money from constructing multiple units on one lot than from a single-family home on that same piece of property. The Washington Post reports that since 2021, nearly 90% of building permits issued for housing in Portland has been for middle, denser cottage clusters, a of tiny homes. This week's news summary was compiled by Bob Nixon. For Between the Lines, I'm Anna Manso.

0: As the world entered the 11th week of the U.S.-Israeli war against Iran, President Trump rejected Iran's response to the latest U.S. peace proposal, acknowledging that the ceasefire is on life support. Iran's counteroffer had demanded the release of frozen assets and an end to the U.S. naval blockade of Iranian ports. The failure of peace talks increased oil prices, with little hope the Strait of Hormuz would soon reopen to oil tankers and commercial shipping. Just days after the U.S. and Israel launched their February 28th war on Iran, Israeli Prime Minister Benjamin Netanyahu attacked Lebanon, targeting Hezbollah. Although the two countries reached a temporary ceasefire agreement in mid-April, Israel continues to launch deadly airstrikes and occupies southern Lebanon. Lebanon's health ministry reports that since March 2nd, Israeli strikes have killed nearly 3,000 people across Lebanon and displaced 1.2 million. In the occupied West Bank, the Israeli military and radical Jewish settlers have killed over 1,000 Palestinians since October 2023 in a campaign of ethnic cleansing and violent land takeovers. Despite a U.S.-brokered ceasefire in Gaza that took effect in October last year, Israel has conducted near-daily attacks, killing 850 Palestinians, in addition to more than 72,000 killed there since October 7, 2023. Your reporter spoke with James Zogby, co-founder and president of the Arab American Institute, who examines the dire situation in Lebanon, the West Bank, and Gaza, under continuing Israeli attack, horrific violence that's largely ignored by U.S. corporate media.
1: I call it an Israeli definition of ceasefire is you cease and we fire. And that's how they've been operating. There's supposed to be a ceasefire in Lebanon since October. Every day there were bombings or military assaults on different Lebanese targets. The new ceasefire after the most current round of fighting has actually been more devastating. Hundreds have died. Entire Lebanese villages have been leveled. The New York Times has a very powerful photo presentation of the villages before and after, 12 of them that have been pretty much demolished. They've done to Lebanon in the south what they did to Gaza. 1 million people have been expelled from their homes. And like I said, the homes being destroyed. And hundreds are being killed. And there's no attention paid. And part of the problem is a racism that exists still in the American mind, where Israelis are human beings and Arabs are objects. They're not personalities. They're not people with families and people who love them and personalities that have to be attended to. So, you know, an Israeli hostage gets sympathy. 100 Palestinians dying in a building is just a body count. It's not unlike the way we had Vietnam, you know, where American soldiers were people. We knew their families. We knew their mothers. We saw the families cry. Vietnamese were like 10,000 a week being killed. Who cared? And it's pretty much that way. Israelis are human beings and Palestinians are objects. And Lebanese are in the same way. Actually, it's been disturbing to me because I have long been on the left of American politics from my Jackson days through my Bernie days. And I see the left finally understanding Palestinians, but not appreciating the loss of life and the loss of their properties of the Lebanese. They just aren't seen in the same way.
0: James, the Lebanese health ministry said just this past Sunday, Israeli attacks over just 24 hours killed 51 people, including two medical workers. Since March 2nd, Israeli strikes have killed nearly 3,000 people across Lebanon, and 1.2 million people have been displaced. I mean, these stats are just horrifying. And I wonder if you feel that the impunity with which Israel operated under in Gaza, judged by many international jurists as a genocide, given that the government of Prime Minister Benjamin Netanyahu has been given the green light, you think, to commit similar crimes in Lebanon because they weren't held accountable for what took place in Gaza.
1: Of course. And basically, look, well, successive American administrations have been responsible for this impunity. The Biden administration really upped the ante on that. They turned a complete blind eye to what Israel was doing. They gave them the go-ahead. I had meetings with the Secretary of State, meetings with the National Security Council advisor. They were all unwilling not only to condemn, but they didn't see anything wrong with what Israel was doing. And they continue to say Israel's got to finish the job. What does finish the job mean? When you're talking about an occupied people who are being strangled to death in a situation in Gaza that was itself genocidal even before the Israeli assault. It was an open-air prison camp. People couldn't get out. Nothing could come in unless the Israelis let it in. They were limited to the amount of caloric intake that Israel deemed was necessary for survival. And those conditions existed for 20 years. And then, you know, the Biden administration let Israel have its way completely in what they did in Gaza, and never a critical word other than a kind of a cautionary note, but not a condemnation, not a stopping of aid, not a distancing ourselves or saying, you know, we're going to either take punitive measures or distance ourselves from you. We didn't do it. Trump inherited it, and of course, he has no compassion for anybody. He let it happen, and Israel went full throttle. So, yeah, the ground was laid for Lebanon, was prepared for Lebanon by what happened in Gaza. And that sense of impunity is the fault of American policy, and it's actually had devastating consequences. If the last couple of administrations have done anything, they've made international law irrelevant. It no longer exists. This is the law of the jungle. Power wins, rights lose, and we've seen it operating now for many years, but it's now with the Biden administration and with the Trump administration, it's been consolidated into a fact.
0: That was James Zogby, president of the Arab American Institute. Learn more about human rights groups reporting on the death and destruction resulting from continuing Israeli attacks on Lebanon, the West Bank, and Gaza by visiting our Between the Lines website at btlonline.org. Soon after moving back into the White House for a second term in January last year, Donald Trump recruited tech billionaire Elon Musk to lead an unofficial government initiative called DOGE, or the Department of Government Efficiency, to hunt down federal agency waste, fraud, and abuse. Musk and his team of young engineers failed to find any significant waste, but set in motion mass terminations of federal employees, the closure of entire agencies, deep cuts to agency budgets, and cancellation of critical domestic and foreign aid health programs, which led to dozens of lawsuits and claims of unlawful, chaotic cuts. The Social Security Administration was on the DOGE hit list, where Musk and his team disrupted the agency's operations by firing 11% of its employees and closing 26 field offices, leading to widespread customer service problems and long wait times. These initiatives, aimed at reducing agency costs and modernizing technology, have instead caused critical failures in services for many of the 75 million people who depend on Social Security to receive their earned monthly benefits. Your reporter spoke with Martin O'Malley, Commissioner of the Social Security Administration under President Biden, who previously served as Maryland's two-term governor and mayor of Baltimore. Here he talks about how the Trump-Musk downsizing of the Social Security workforce has impacted critical customer service and how to fairly address the projected 2033 shortfall of the Social Security Trust Fund.
2: When President Biden asked me to go there, it was understanding that for 10 years, their staffing had been reduced down to a point where it was a 50-year low. And those hardworking men and women, by the end of the Biden administration, had managed to turn 8 of the 9 service delivery metrics, you know, the speed with which to answer the phone, getting a beneficiary into pay status, initial disability determinations. They had gotten it headed in a much better direction, some of them at a 20-year best, notwithstanding the fact that baby boomers, like me, were starting to swell their ranks to a new all-time high every day. But then DOGE and Elon Musk and Donald Trump with his bullhorn of lies started just taking a wrecking ball to the agency. They reduced its staffing now to about a 63-year low. They shoved 7,000 people out of the agency, the largest loss of staff in the shortest period of time in the history of that 90-year agency, Scott, that's never, ever once missed a monthly payment. So the result of all of that is that the customer service that people work for their whole lives, just like they earn their benefits by working their whole lives, has been taken away from them. And as President Biden said in some of his first remarks as a fully promoted, full-fledged citizen, they're trying to wreck Social Security so that then they can rob it, because it's the only agency that maintains a $2.6 trillion surplus. So that's the sad story. The good news is Americans are appalled by this. 87% of us, regardless of party, actually want Social Security to be strengthened, made better, and able to pay 100% of the benefits we've earned for the far future, not just for us, but for our kids and grandkids.
0: Commissioner O'Malley, I did want to ask you if you would talk a bit about predictions, and I guess this is based on the numbers, that without adjustment, Social Security and the Social Security Trust Fund will be insolvent by 2033 or 2034, and that without doing anything, people's their benefits may shrink by 17%. But there's plenty that can be done and has been done in the past to readjust where the shortfalls lie. Commissioner O'Malley, tell our listeners about the shortfall and where policymakers and folks like yourself want to see Social Security go to fix this problem.
2: Sure. You know, because so many people, Scott, depend on Social Security, there are very few scary headlines that get as many eyeballs and as many clicks as a headline that says Social Security to go totally dry, run dry by 2033. Oftentimes they put to go totally insolvent. And let me define that for just one second. Social Security is a pay-as-you-go program. In other words, the dollars that go out of Social Security to beneficiaries who work their whole lives and are in pay status are the same dollars that are paid in by all of us who are still working in the economy. But it is true that the surplus that Congress built up back in the last adjustment, which was 1982, that surplus is not lasting as long as they had intended and as they had forecasted in 1982. When I was confirmed, or rather going through the confirmation process, I asked the actuary, the public actuary at Social Security, what did you all get wrong? Are we living longer? Were birth rates off? What did you get wrong? And you know what he said? He said, income inequality. I said, excuse me, come again. He said, we were asked to set the tax bracket on Social Security so that it would capture, it would apply to 90% of increased earnings over the next 40 years. But then so many things happened under Ronald Reagan after 1982 that in essence flatlined any increases in earnings for about 94% of us and increased earnings in ways haven't seen since the roaring 20s for the top 5, 6, 7% of Americans. So because of that, Social Security only captured 80% of future earnings, not 90%. And that is why, my friend, that surplus is running out in 2033 rather than 2050, when most of us baby boomers will move on to our eternal reward. Mm. So the cause of Social Security's upcoming, the forecasted 17% cliff, and I do believe, I mean, not to scare the bejeebers out of your listeners, I do believe that there is will in Congress to act on this. And the solution is pretty forthright. And John Larson has put in a bill every year with growing numbers of co-sponsors that would essentially scrap the cap for those higher earning people so that they continue to pay the same rate into Social Security that all of the rest of us pay into it for the first 182,000 of our earnings.
0: That was Martin O'Malley, former commissioner of the Social Security Administration under President Joe Biden. Learn more about the Trump regime's damage to the Social Security system and future threats by visiting our Between the Lines website at btlonline.org.

0: On May 11th, Baltimore City Council joined more than 60 local governments, big and small, rural and urban, Democratic and Republican, all over the country, in declaring a moratorium on building data centers to power artificial intelligence while local officials study the issue. The Maine legislature recently became the first state to pass such a law, but it was vetoed by Democratic Governor Janet Mills. While the legislature's veto override failed, Governor Mills created a commission to study the issue, which was part of the original bill. Last October, Food and Water Watch became the first national group to call for a data center moratorium, now joined by more than 250 other organizations across the U.S. Data centers require enormous amounts of energy and water, create noise pollution, and air pollution depending on how they're powered, while creating very few jobs. Between the Lines' Melinda Tuhu spoke with Thomas Meyer, Strategic Organizing Projects Director for Food and Water Watch and Food and Water Action. Here he talks about the fight to stop, or at least slow down, the building of data centers in Maine and other states across the nation.
1: What we have been pushing for is, and saying, is that we need a moratorium on data centers, basically until and unless we can figure out a way to make them compatible with a livable and sustainable future. So far, so many of the proposals have been powered by fossil fuels, using enormous amounts of water, creating a lot of noise and disruption for communities, buying up farmland, you know, that obviously could be productive in other ways. Conditions, you know, or the stipulations of lifting a moratorium would probably differ kind of state to state until there is obviously some kind of national framework. There's a lot left to be figured out. And so we think that it's prudent to hit pause and give both the public and policymakers time to figure out how to move forward sustainably. The cities and towns where this is being so hotly debated, we know that opposition to data centers has been bipartisan. And we know that in other states, certainly there have been proposed moratoria that are bipartisan and led by both, you know, Democrats and Republicans in the legislature.
2: Maine was the first state to pass a statewide moratorium, and then the governor vetoed it. She vetoed it because she said she wanted one particular one to go through, and she said it would be 400 construction jobs and 100 permanent jobs, which sounded a little fishy to me because I know it doesn't take much human labor to run these things. What does your research show in terms of jobs that would be provided with these data centers?
1: Food and Water Watch has a recently published research report that looks at the variety of reasons why, you know, a data center moratorium is prudent. And one of them is the kind of empty promises around jobs and revenue. Looking at Virginia specifically, which is where the most data centers have been built and proposed, found that with a $54 million investment in a data center, you would get one permanent job. And with $54 million invested in non-data center, you know, projects, you would get 168 jobs. And so you're right that the math from this project really just doesn't add up. Really, part of the rationale for data centers and for artificial intelligence and for automation is to eliminate jobs. Like, that is the project of the big tech and corporate trusts that are pushing these.
2: In Maine, well, I understand that the governor vetoed it, and then she created, I guess by a executive order, a body to study the issue, which is partly what the, you know, what the moratorium was going to do. Do you know what's happening next in Maine in terms of trying to fight back against her veto?
1: As I understand it, was brought back up to override the veto and did not quite have the numbers necessary to override it. So to my knowledge, it's dead for this legislative session, unfortunately. There is a push in Maine, as in so many other states, to pass, you know, moratoria or ban or restrictions at the local level in Maine. What we've seen everywhere in the country is that the local, the municipal, the county level is where the kind of fiercest opposition has been, and where, you know, local elected officials have taken action, not in as many cases as they should.
2: Governor DeSantis in Florida said that any data centers coming, and he didn't say they weren't welcome, but they would have to provide their own energy. But that doesn't really address the issue of, first of all, what kind of energy, and and also the issue of water use. Is it possible to have a data center without using up an awful lot of water?
1: There are some systems, you know, more expensive, less common. That's why the industry doesn't want to use them. To my understanding, there are some data center systems that would use less water, would recycle water for cooling in some way, would use the heat generated by the thing that's happening in all the servers to actually provide heat or energy for other buildings.
0: That was Thomas Meyer, Strategic Organizing Projects Director for Food and Water Watch and Food and Water Action. Learn more about groups opposing the construction of data centers in their communities and across the nation by visiting our Between the Lines website at btlonline.org.

0: 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Our theme music was written by Richard Hill and performed by Mikata. This week's program was produced by Susan Bramhall, Mary Hunt, Anna Manzo, Bob Nixon, Melinda Tuhus, and Jeff Yates. For Between the Lines, I'm Scott Harris.
1: Hello, everybody. Welcome back to She Lily. This is She Lily number 163. I'm your main host for today, Cindy Sheehan. I'm the she part of the She Lily here from the Western Seaboard, sunny but very windy California. And joining us from the Eastern Seaboard is the Lily part, Dakota Lily. How you doing, Dakota?
2: I'm doing good, hanging in there. How are you doing, Cindy?
1: Yeah, I'm okay. Well, you know, as okay as one can be living in the death cult, aka the United States of Empire.
3: Right.
1: So, before we get going, we have a lot to talk about today, obviously. I'd like to remind everybody of our She Lily 4S's. Please subscribe to the Substack if you haven't already. Please share this post with your friends and frenemies, especially your Fox News viewers, if you know anybody like that. And gently squeeze a like heart and send us any comments. Speaking of comments, I got, I guess, a compliment after our last show, which I was pretty heated as I get. And I don't even think the United States had attacked Iran yet. And I was heated about sunscreen and about people trying to tell me what to do. Mm-hmm. And about the ruling class, you know, who propagandizes us into, you know, willingly doing things that are bad for us. And so anyway, I was here. But anyway, one of our listeners, Kim, she was like, Cindy, I really love your like the first word, something like creative and passionate use of curse words.
2: Mm-hmm.
1: And so that's for sure.
2: It's impressive.
1: I think we're all big people here. And I would think that if people didn't like to hear that, then, you know, they're listening to the wrong show. Or, you know, you can just read the transcript and I guess maybe they won't have as big of an impact. So hearing a 68-year-old woman fling the F word around with abandon.
2: Yeah, with abandon. Yeah, I like that. But it's a passionate topic. I mean, we're passionate people. We got stuff to say.
1: Sometimes it's the only word that works.
2: Mm-hmm. A lot, and increasingly so.
1: So, do you have anything you'd like to bring up?
2: Surprisingly, not really.
1: Well, I mean, I think the only really thing to talk about is what's going on in Iran, but there's so many different aspects of it to bring into the discussion. So I don't know if you had a certain topic you'd like to focus on?
2: Not particularly. Right before I got home, I got a notification on my phone that Trump was replacing Kristi Noem as Secretary of, or what is she again?
1: Right.
2: The Secretary of.
1: She's the Department of Homeland Security, I think.
2: That's what it was.
1: Yeah. So. Oh, she is? I didn't hear that.
2: Yeah, he's replacing her with a senator from Oklahoma. He's firing Kristi Noem.
1: So, today, Trump fires Noem and taps Senator Mullen.
2: And I'm not sure
1: why she's getting fired.
2: Right, that's the thing. It's so recent that we're not really sure exactly what the implications are.
1: Well, I know that she's getting a lot of heat as, you know, because of ICE.
2: Right.
1: But I don't understand why that would be her issue, since that seems to be administrative policy.
2: Right.
1: And she's just carrying out the policy.
2: And it doesn't seem like the current policy is going to change or anything like that. They haven't given any signals that, you know, the policy is going to change, that they're going to lighten up, that they're going to change the dynamics or anything like that. So it's, I'm curious to see what this replacement will do. Because obviously Kristi Noem has been very steadfast in her, you know, her support for ICE and her tactics.
1: She's being scapegoated and getting kicked to the curb.
2: Right.
1: So I see this like short thing from NBC News, whatever, you know. She's capping off a tumultuous year in which she oversaw the president's increasingly unpopular mass deportation agenda. So she's getting fired for overseeing Trump's deportation agenda, you know. So, like you said, if this marked any kind of change, Trump wrote in a post on Truth Social. He added that Noem, who he said has served us well, will take over a new role called envoy for the Shield of America.
2: Oh, God. What's that?
1: I know. They're getting just more like, I hate to say Nazi, because that's what people like fall back on when they don't really know what to say, or it's the worst thing they can say. So instead of criticizing policy or whatever, it's some principle, I forget what it's called.
2: Yeah, but you're right.
1: They just fall back to calling somebody Hitler or calling somebody Nazi. But this, all this like rhetoric, envoy for the Shield of the Americas, is so Third Reichian, if that's a word.
2: No, it you is. Know? Like, it sounds, again, like even the other day, the official, United States Department of Education page on Facebook posted something like "Make Education Great Again," and then posted a picture of a bunch of children doing the Pledge of Allegiance. And again, like, it just, I also fall into the same camp as you, unsurprisingly, when it comes to the whole Nazi rhetoric and stuff. I think that word is thrown around, especially since Trump has been a phenomenon, that word is thrown around so lightheartedly. But this term, with all this rhetoric, it becomes increasingly apt, you know?
1: Well, like it might be even more apt. Yeah, it might be even more apt if this whole, all this bullshit he's doing around the world causes World War III, you know, because Hitler literally invaded country after country, the world's way into World War II.
2: Yep.
1: So it could be even more sadly correct at that point. So, yeah, it's just, you know, and so when you said there's a picture of the kids doing the Pledge of Allegiance, I just flash back to kids, you know, blonde-haired, blue-eyed, mm-hmm. white kids doing the, wearing their Hitler Youth
2: yep.
1: costumes.
2: And, of course, in the picture that
1: you know, heiling Hitler, so... Yeah.
2: And the picture that the administration posted about this Make Education Great Again obviously didn't include any non-white children or anything like that, so...
1: No children of color.
2: No. Yeah, not that it would make it any better, but...
1: Yeah, yeah. Well, you know, it might make it a little bit better, because then it would look less Hitler Youth.
2: Yeah. Yeah.
1: It would look less Third Reichian. Mm-hmm. If that happened, you know, so yeah, so like I said to this Iranian situation that Trump and Netanyahu that United States. Oh, another thing I wanted to say about the shield of the Americas aren't just the United States of America.
2: I know.
1: So are they saying that it's going to be include Central, South, and Canada?
2: Yeah, I doubt
1: Central
2: it.
1: Central and South America and Canada? Is that the shield of the Americas? Or, you know, is it just a new way that they're going to do this Trump? Oh, shit. What's that called? The... oh my goodness. You know, that thing where the United States said that they had authority over South America.
2: Oh yeah, there's the Monroe Doctrine, there's Manifest
1: Destiny. Yeah, that's what I was thinking Monroe Doctrine. So is that just another way to reframe the Trump / Monroe / Teddy Roosevelt / you know, almost every U.S. president doctrine of interfering in Latin America. So, so the United States definitely uses some very Third Reichian, Orwellian language, and the pitiful thing is many people fall for it, but I think I want to talk a little bit about what I'm seeing on X is that, well, let's talk about this thing. There was a Fox News poll, so how do we even give that any legitimacy? It's right. A Fox News poll, and if people watch Fox, which, you know, because of MSNBC and CNN, I don't know what their rhetoric is about Iran, mm-hmm. but they've supported every other war that's come down the pike. So,
2: right.
1: I have no idea what they're talking about, but Fox News 24/7, praising Trump for finally having the courage and the balls, shall we say, mm-hmm. to the chutzpah to do to Iran what needed to be done to Iran for the past 40 years. And so if it's a Fox News poll, that's the kind of rhetoric that the people watch all mm-hmm. the time. So that's the chutzpah to do to Iran what needed to be done to Iran for the past 40 years. And so if it's a Fox News poll, that's the kind of rhetoric.

0: formally supported him, and in fact were very strong supporters of Trump, saying that no, now they regret that they ever supported him. And it's not like Biden, people only had like one chance to vote for him for president. This would be the third time people voted for Trump.
1: Right.
0: And this would be like since 10 years of people supporting Trump. And finally, after, you know, we've been rightfully pointing out all the ways that Trump is disappointing or betraying his MAGA base, finally, this whole Iranian thing, people are saying, this is not what I voted for. Up until here, we've seen many MAGA people saying, oh yeah, this is exactly what I voted for. I voted for this. I voted for that. Mm-hmm. But this war, particularly where they see and they connect it to Israel. They see and connect it that this is not America first. This is Israel first. And our good friend Margie, that we don't know, but who we have, like Marjorie Taylor Greene, who we talked about, you know, for a long time, months and months and months, here on the soapbox, because I mean the soapbox, the She Lily, because you know she
1: represents.
0: She really has been. She's been connecting the dots. You know, she has been right on this. This is not America first. This is Israel first. And they're sending, so far, there's been, I think, dozens of Americans who have been killed over, you know, on Middle East bases. Mm-hmm. I don't know the number for sure, but I think I heard 76 recently. I didn't confirm that. So anyway, American youth are going to be dying. She even talks about the innocent people who live in Iran and the other places. Because, you know, you drop a missile on a base, whether it's Israel or Iran or United States that does that, innocent people are going to be killed. Just like in Venezuela, where at least 100 innocent civilians were killed when they kidnapped Maduro. So I mean, I think she's right on, but I think that when I did Camp Casey, so this is going to be like 21 years coming up in August. So is that right? Yeah. 20 years, over 20 years ago. If I even hinted that Israel was part of the problem, I got roundly attacked. And that's one of the reasons that, you know, the corporate media stopped covering me so much, because I might actually say something true about their darling Israel. But now it's just very blatant. Yeah, this is these Middle East wars are definitely for Israel. And there's nothing, there's no doubt about it. There's no, it's clear. Yeah, it's clear that instead of being, you know, and even if our troops were withdrawn here to the United States to, I mean, if the United States wasn't such an awful empire that had over 1,000 military bases around the world, we wouldn't need here in the United States much defense. Right. You know, we would need a minimal defense. And what they called a peace dividend after the Soviet Union collapsed. So yeah, and if we put America first in that regard, I think the rest of the world would benefit from a peace dividend, definitely. Also, so I do see a lot of different people who were like very dedicated
1: Trump
0: dedicated, MAGA Trump supporters are just like, nope, screw it. We draw the line at Americans dying for Israel.

0: or Iranians, they don't say that, but you know, we draw the line at anybody dying for Israel or the United States or for oil or for whatever.
1: Mm-hmm. Yeah, and thankfully, again, because a lot of people, it's interesting to see the difference between the reactions between the Trump camp and, like, the Democrats, for example, under Obama, when Obama launched the war in Libya or things like that. There was a lot more excuse-making, and there was a lot more... And there's a fair amount of excuse-making for Trump, because you still have people like Laura Loomer, you still have a really crazy neoconservative base.
0: Oh, yeah, no, there still are, and I think there are also paid shills.
1: Oh, yeah.
0: That are still, like, stumping for this. They don't have any principles, so
1: no.
0: They don't even deserve any attention.
1: Right. But... It's interesting to me that Fox News poll exists because, like you said, I've seen all over my feed people like Marjorie Taylor Greene, people like, I can't name anybody else because there's just, you know, run-of-the-mill Trump supporters, but even people in my personal life that I've spoken to or that have voted for Trump are very much saying, this isn't what I voted for. I voted for ending regime change wars. I voted for bringing the troops home. I voted for, you know... for that, and that's exactly Trump himself posted time and time again when Obama was president that Obama's so weak, he's gonna go to war with Iran, his popularity is dipping, so he's gonna go to war with Iran, mark my words, etc. And now it seems like now that Trump's approval is decreasing, he's going to war with Iran, so he's guilty of the same exact thing that he accused Obama or said Obama was going to do.
0: And I also think it's really, like, it's not really, this might be part of the reason, but it's not really, like, to stop people from talking about Epstein.
1: Mm-hmm.
0: You know, because they hold all of the, you know, all the cards and that. They don't have to... arrest or prosecute anybody.
1: Right.
0: You know, so, but a lot of people were talking about it and they're not really talking about it like that much anymore. So, but I think that is just a bonus, you know, to that people have stopped so much talking about Epstein. But this is because what some people don't know, maybe even some MAGA people don't know because they're younger, is that Iran has been the jewel in the crown of U.S.-Israel policy in the Middle East for ever since the revolution in, I think, ever since the revolution overthrew the Shah of Iran in 1979.
1: Right.
0: This has been the imperial plan to wrench back Iran, you know, from the hands of a revolution to put it back into the hands of the global oligarchy.
1: Mm-hmm.
0: So I even saw like the Shah's son was like... maybe going back. That's not going to happen. The Iranian people will not accept another Pahlavi
1: right.
0: as the head. But Trump saying that he gets to say who's going to be in charge of Iran and stuff like that, they don't really know the people of Iran that well.
1: No, not at all. And, I mean, Trump even said that he said that, quote, the military operation was so successful that it took out his choices, his, like, second and third choices for who's going to lead Iran next. So,
0: oh, yeah, that is so successful, then. He murdered too many people. Poor guy.
1: Yeah, and apparently whatever he had planned isn't coming to fruition because of this military operation. It's just, the whole thing is so... It's fucked, to use, some of our favorite words.
0: Yeah.
1: But, you know, and I wonder what, because obviously he feels emboldened. Obviously he feels emboldened because the international community isn't doing anything. There's no, obviously we knew that the United Nations has long lost its, they've never had any teeth when it comes to actually preserving peace or preventing conflict or anything like that. But it really has gone to show, like, what he did in Venezuela has emboldened him, I think, and now he feels like he can do whatever he wants, because for whatever reason, Russia and China are kind of standing by. That we've seen more opposition come from Spain, of all places, which I don't know if you've seen any of the comments from the Spanish Prime Minister or anything like that. Who isn't like this radical communist or anything like that, but said that he wouldn't allow. Basically, he said that this is a repeat of Iraq in 2003. Some European leaders had the courage to say no to an endless war then, and that's exactly what they need to do now. Which I thought was a very courageous statement for him to make. Again, I don't know too much about the current Prime Minister of Spain, but I think him not allowing the United States to use their bases in Spain to attack Iran, I think is a very courageous move. And it's earned Spain the ire of Trump, who says he wants to cut off all trade, says he wants to get rid of any agreement we have with Spain, etc. But it's clear that he's emboldened by the international community just kind of allowing this stuff to happen. And I think Israel has been emboldened forever. Netanyahu in particular has been emboldened by the fact that he's a convicted war criminal and nothing is happening about that. He's leveled Gaza, committed genocide against Palestinians, etc. There's no accountability. There's nothing to be done. Just like you said, when it comes to Epstein, no one has to... Who's going to arrest the president? You know?
0: Well, maybe Spain.
1: Yeah, maybe.
0: Send over a contingent of people to arrest Donald Trump.
1: It'd be nice. I would applaud it.
0: Yeah. I'd help him.
1: Mm-hmm.
0: I said, just let me know. I'll meet you there.
1: Yeah, the rendezvous point.
0: I'll meet you to help you do that. So, it just like I said, ever since 1979, this mm-hmm. has been like the neoconservative plan for the Middle East. And I always felt that even though there's been different things like Israel bombing nuclear plant, the United States bombing a nuclear plant, a lot of rhetorics, a lot of sanctions and stuff like that, I just never thought that there would be like an all-out attack like this, because it's just something that they have been so restrained about. And mm-hmm. I just saw today, it's like, for 40 years, every president has not done Israel's bidding.
1: Right.
0: But then Trump is the one that does it. But he does have a... Well, in his first term, he moved the embassy to Jerusalem
1: mm-hmm.
0: from Tel Aviv, signaling that, you know, he didn't give a crap about Palestinians or Islam or very culturally insensitive. Even to people there in the Middle East, especially to people there in the Middle East. But, you know, so, and his son-in-law, Jared Kushner, is mm-hmm. a major Zionist. He put Robert Kennedy in as the Health and Human Services Secretary, major Zionist with his friend there, Rabbi Shmuley.
1: Mm-hmm.
0: And so it's not that he's ever been unfriendly to Israel or Israel policies, but also show me somebody besides Marjorie Taylor Greene and Thomas Massie who aren't.
1: Right. At this point. I mean, it's clear. I mean, we've been talking for I mean, you've been talking for years about the influence of AIPAC, about the influence of Israel on Congress, on our government's decisions, etc. They have so much power when it comes to our political establishment, when it comes to our political system. I mean, the minute someone speaks out too much about Israel, they're attacked. They're, millions of dollars are spent against them because of AIPAC. You know, AIPAC takes and coerces members of Congress to go to Israel and kiss the wall and stuff like that. Like, it's just... And part, you know, there's the whole chicken and the egg discussion over who came first and where each... Because, you know, Israel as an entity hasn't been around for, you know, as a sovereign state that it currently embodies, hasn't been around for that long. But it's been a fountainhead for, it's been a military base. It's been a strategic military base. It's been a fountainhead in the Middle East for the United States, for Great Britain, for the rest of the quote-unquote Western world to pursue their interests in the region. But then... this entity known as Israel has kind of gained power in its own right. I mean, it has nuclear weapons, which I feel like no one seems to talk about.
0: Right.
1: That it's a nuclear-armed state. If Israel can have nuclear arms, why can't Iran? Why can't other countries? Who says? It would be ideal, in my opinion, for all countries to give up their nuclear weapons, but who is
0: it? Or for every country to get one, because it's a deterrent. You
1: right,
0: know,
1: exactly.
0: And so the thing is that did I like jump realities again? Or was it just a few months ago when Trump bragged about destroying Iran's nuclear capabilities?
1: Yeah, exactly.
0: Oh, okay. So it wasn't just me. It wasn't just me who remembered that. And so... what's this all about if he already destroyed Iran's nuclear capabilities? Because it's not about nuclear capabilities. It's about regime change.
1: Right, exactly.
0: And we were promised, if we voted for him or not, or if we know that the whole electoral system is ridiculous or not, we were promised no regime change wars.
1: Mm-hmm.
0: And I mean, not that I want any war, but oh, yeah. So far, they kidnapped the president of Venezuela, and they killed the supreme leader of Iran during Ramadan.
1: Yep.
0: And they have, like, no fucking respect. Haha, it's the first time I said the F word today. They have no fucking respect for anything, no life, anybody. And I just want to talk about this thing that I sent you today. I don't know if you saw it. I sent it to you and messages on X, but somebody named Mr. Sausage, great name. he said, it's amazing to watch a heavily armed populace of 350 million people sit back and do nothing while 400 evil, greedy pieces of shit destroy everything.
1: Yep.
0: And so I think about this all the time because the United States is, citizenry, some of us are heavily armed, but I would think most of us don't even have a gun.
1: Right.
0: You know, but there is a lot of, like, heavy weapons out there, actually, like almost military-grade weapons. And I think if you can't buy them legit, there's ways to buy them illegitimately.
1: Mm-hmm.
0: But I think, like, why do we allow this to go on? But the thing is no matter how heavily, and I think, of course, that if in 1776 and beyond, we, the United States, had an armed rebellion or a revolution against Great Britain because the early... you know, the early people here recognized that it wasn't in the best interest of those that were living at that time to be ruled by Great Britain. Mm-hmm. And so they said it was our human right to right. take up arms against somebody who was oppressive.
1: Yeah.
0: And so I believe that we have that right. We have that right to do that. But also Great Britain just didn't go, oh, okay,
1: yeah.
0: you know, we give, go ahead. No, they fought. They fought to keep the United States. And so I think we have that right. But I also believe that no matter how heavily armed the United States is, no, I don't think there's anybody that has a nuke.
1: Right.
0: Exactly. And I also believe that the monsters, or like he says, greedy pieces of shit that destroy everything, they would not even hesitate.
1: Oh, no.
0: To slaughter us all. And using whatever means necessary that they would need to do to slaughter us all. So that's kind of a consideration that we have to take into, you know, something we have to take into consideration mm-hmm. when we're talking about like an armed rebellion. But last week, I think we said that the only thing that's going to stop the United States is the collapse of the economy,
1: mm-hmm.
0: you know, and then nobody wants to see that. But then I also believe, maybe get your opinion on this, is that we would not go and take our guns to go and do what's necessary to the people who caused the collapse, that we'd be fighting each other.
1: Oh, yeah.
0: We have been shootouts in our parks or whatever on Main Street. We'd be doing that instead of turning our weapons on those who really deserve it or need it to bring peace and stability and some kind of economic security.
1: Yeah, I don't know what it'll take, honestly. Like, because like you said, like it nuclear weapons, it acts as a deterrent, whether it's internationally, whether it's nationally. I mean, what would, like you said, I have absolutely no doubt that they would utilize something like that against their own citizens. They've done biological warfare against their own citizens. Kent State exists. All of these different things that have happened.
0: And then the slaughters of the Native American people. There's been massacres.
1: Yep.
0: In California, they were almost all hunted to extinction. And so if that's not killing your own people, I don't know what is. So, yeah, no, they would have no compunction. It doesn't matter what color we were. You know, what socioeconomic status, if we decided that we wanted something better or deserved something better, we'd be kaput.
1: Yeah. Yeah. And it goes back to the irony too. Like when Trump mentioned Iran during his State of the Union and he said like, oh, they're killing protesters. Oh, they're repressive. Oh, this, that, and the other. Why not look at your own backyard? Why not look at the United States? Why not look at, I mean, we know why, but, like, just pointing out the hypocrisy of saying that, oh, this is happening in XYZ country, so we need to bomb that country, because bombs, as we know, bring freedom and democracy, which it never has. There's never been democracy imposed by the barrel of a gun.
0: No, yeah, agree. But back in the day, too, this is another aspect we can talk about, is that there's no draft.
1: Mm-hmm.
0: You know, there's no forced conscription here in the United States, but there is like a putative draft where when the economy is so bad and it costs so much to go to university and good paying jobs with good benefits are almost non-existent now. It's just a service economy and I know a lot of people, especially from working class homes, poor to working class homes, they feel like joining the military is a ticket out. It's a way out of this because they do promise but don't always fulfill their promises for education job training. And I think it was Rumsfeld that said, we don't train people for jobs. We train people to kill people.
1: Mm-hmm.
0: You know, so like Casey was a Humvee mechanic. How many Humvee mechanic jobs do you think there are?
1: Yeah.
0: When you get out of the I don't know what's wrong with me today, military. And so anyway, yeah, definitely in these days, but back in the day, I think Roosevelt's sons were in World War II.
1: Mm-hmm.
0: I think the Kennedys felt like military service was important. And so those were like different times. At least they understood that maybe it was just like for show, but mm-hmm. Sometimes they understood they couldn't send other people's children to die if their children weren't going to make that sacrifice. And I think Trump for sure has a military age son.
1: Mm-hmm.
0: That if they're going to put boots on the ground, like I'm hearing that they might be putting boots on the ground, then his should be the first boots on the ground.
1: Oh, of course.
0: You know, and if you're not willing to do that, then you don't really believe in what you stand for.
1: And it's
0: you don't really stand for what you believe, what you say you believe in.
1: And it's the same thing for all these people who, like my friend was talking about, she went into her job the other day and she works with a bunch of conservative boomers and they were all talking about how happy they were that Trump was attacking Iran and stuff like that. Like, why don't you go? All these people that are in favor of it, why don't you sign up? I don't see any of them signing up. It's always, the poor. It's always the disadvantaged. It's always the children of workers that are being sent to fight and die in these wars for profit, in these wars for expansion, in these wars for fundamentalism. And I saw that one of the co-creators...
0: But your friend works with people in their 60s and 70s?
1: Yeah. She works at, a steel manufacturer kind of place, mm-hmm. that like logistics, not like manufacturer, but like logistics, and it's owned by some older people, and a lot of the people are retirement aged for whatever reason.
0: Well, because there's no way we can really afford to retire.
1: Yeah, that's true.
0: I mean, I was forcefully retired, but I couldn't afford it.
1: Mm-hmm.
0: So yeah, I'm sorry. I just thought that was funny because I was thinking maybe your friend worked at a Walmart or something, because there are a lot of retired people I see working there and in other service industry places.
1: Oh yeah, unfortunately. Again.
0: McDonald's, Jack in the Box is really sad. We have such a disgusting society.
1: Yeah.
0: So I'm sorry. You were going to talk about South Park, I think.
1: Yeah, one of the co-creators of South Park created a petition saying, send Barron. And the New York Post described it as distasteful. And I'm sitting here and I'm like, you know what's fucking distasteful is bombing and killing 150 school children. What's distasteful is bombing and killing the leader of a sovereign nation, no matter whether or not you disagree with them. Like, it's just so ridiculous. The media, the conservative media especially, has really lost their fucking minds, calling it distasteful. No, it's not distasteful, it's logical. If you're willing to send your constituents' children to die in a war for profit, in a war for Israel, in a war for imperial expansion, why not send your military-aged son, who's also like 6'7", they could probably use him.
0: Well, and of course, like the Obamas had daughters.
1: Mm-hmm.
0: Biden's kids were kind of old. Bush, I always said, why aren't his spoiled daughters joining the military? And they were definitely military age when he was president.
1: Mm-hmm.
0: You know, Chelsea Clinton. They don't have to suffer the consequences, but they do get to reap the benefits.
1: Oh yeah.
0: And then again, is like anybody who supports what the United States and Israel is doing in Iran, I want to say to them, and I might start saying to them, although few people have the nerve to talk to me and tell me something like that. Mm-hmm. But if anybody did have the nerve to talk to me and tell me something like that, I'd say, "Oh, can you show me the spot?" Or maybe like pick up a doll mm-hmm. and say, "Oh, can you show me on this dolly where Iran hurt you?"
1: Yeah, really? What There's did Iran like, do?
0: Nothing. There's like, they have never done one act of hostility here in the United States. Of course, when they were overthrowing the Shah, there was the takeover of the embassy,
1: mm-hmm.
0: but I don't think anybody died. I might be wrong, but yeah, but that was on Iranian soil.
1: Right.
0: That wasn't here in the United States. And the people of Iran at that time and today know who was responsible for setting up the Shah. A brutal regime. I was reading recently where one of the Shah's gardeners had to quit because they would hear screaming Jesus. Every day from the people that the Shah was torturing and executing, and they couldn't take. I think somebody was saying she was riding in a cab. And it was not in Iran. I guess the guy was a refugee, and he was the gardener telling her about why he quit being the gardener to the Shah and why he had to leave Iran. And this was during the brutal regime of the Shah.
1: Mm-hmm.
0: But they don't recognize or realize that Iran was a super Western country. I'm not saying Western. It was a modern country,
1: right,
0: where the women wore modern clothing, exactly identical in 1954, exactly identical to what girls and women were wearing here in the United States. They could go to university, they could participate fully in society, and then they had elected a left-leaning president, Mohammad Mossadegh.
1: Yep, Mossadegh.
0: That's how you say it. And then, of course, Kermit Roosevelt, who was in the CIA, and I think he was like a nephew of FDR or something, led the CIA's program to overthrow and eventually murder Mossadegh. And so the people of Iran know that.
1: Oh, yeah.
0: You know, they're not stupid. And
1: no one in the United States knows that, though.
0: Right. And so not no one, we know it.
1: We know it.
0: So anyway, when the revolution happened in 1979, that was definitely taking over the embassy, because the people of Iran know, and everybody listening to this should know if they don't know. And if you just found out about what I'm about to say, or if you know, you should tell everybody you know that every embassy in the United States is a remote office for the CIA
1: mm-hmm.
0: and for NGOs and for whatever resource that the United States wants to exploit, oil companies, mineral companies, whatever. So all the embassy offices are outposts for the CIA. And so, but the people of Iran knew that, and that's why it was overrun.
1: Mm-hmm.
0: And so because they knew that if they didn't, that, you know, their revolution might not be successful. So, and then for the people of the United States to be offended because, you know, a semi religious government was put into place, because they had the supreme leader was the Ayatollah, plus they had a president that was not, not an Ayatollah. or whatever. And I don't want to say secular because I'm pretty sure they were also very,
2: very
0: Muslim. Yeah, but they would just like they just mostly wear suits. I think the last one that United States murdered or Israel murdered, I've seen pictures of him in more traditional, and I don't even remember who was the recent president of Iran that the United States and Israel murdered.
1: Not Ahmadinejad.
0: No. Right. I mean, I'm going to look it up. Okay, you can respond to what I'm saying while I'm looking it up.
1: Yeah, it's just, I don't know. They use all this different rhetoric in order to justify their attacks on Iran. I saw something the other day. Senator Tom Cotton, I forget where he's a senator from, but he said, quote, Iran has been an imminent threat for 52 years. And I'm sitting here and I'm like, how can something be an imminent threat for 52 years? It's just part of their fear mongering. It's part of, and again, there's always a something to fear for these people. There's always whatever justifies their imperial expansion, whatever justifies the existence of the military-industrial complex. That's why people are always so terrified. That's why people are so terrified of the other, because we're constantly told that, again, there's this regime here, there's this leader here, there's this crazy person here that's trying to bring just death and destruction to the streets of America. So we have to bring death and destruction to the streets of Tehran before that happens, despite the fact that the Pentagon has said that there's no credible evidence that an Iranian nuclear program exists, and there was no evidence of a preemptive attack. Tulsi Gabbard, the director of national intelligence, testified that there was no evidence. She testified last year that there was no evidence that they were building a nuclear weapon or anything like that. And again, even if they were, that's their right. Who is the United States who has tons, thousands of nuclear-armed weapons and biological weapons, etc.? Who are they to tell Iran not whether or not they can have a certain type of weapon?
0: Right, exactly. So, and of course, diplomacy should be focused on the countries like Russia and China and the United States, who actually have far more nuclear weapons than they need, than are needed to absolutely destroy the planet.
1: Right.
0: But what I was thinking was in May 19th of 2024, so this is when Biden was allegedly president. It was Iranian President Ebrahim Raisi, along with Foreign Minister Hossein Amirabadollahian. Oh my God, what a name. I apologize to Foreign Minister Hossein for butchering his name. They were killed in a helicopter crash.
1: Right.
0: And it said that investigation cited bad weather and thick fog, but really, come on.
1: Yeah, how often does that happen?
0: Well, not only that, is that obviously it was probably some kind of sabotage. But there's really no mistake about how Ayatollah Khomeini was killed, though.
1: And that's the thing. Like, we accuse the United States and Trump and our leaders accuse Iran and accuse Venezuela and accuse these countries of being rogue states. But how many times has Venezuela attacked another country? How many times has Iran attacked another country that hasn't been in retaliation for being attacked? How many times has Iran assassinated the leader of another country? How many times has Venezuela kidnapped the president of another country? No, the rogue state is the United States and is going against all standards of international law, and they know it. They know it, and they make no pretense anymore over hiding their ambitions for oil, hiding their ambitions for imperial expansion, hiding their ambitions for Israel, etc. It's all out in the open. I mean, George Bush lied us into a war in Iraq, but Trump is, I mean, he was very open about the fact that he wanted Venezuelan oil to flow, and that was part of the justification for the kidnapping of Maduro. And I think he knew what he wanted to do in Iran, and he knew that Iran would retaliate.
0: Yeah, well, and close the Straits of Hormuz.
1: Exactly.
0: And so Tom Cotton is actually a senator in Arkansas.
1: Arkansas, that's where it is.
0: Yeah. So another thing that I'd like to bring up while we still have a little bit of time is that I don't know what bothers me most is how much they lie or how stupid they think we are.
1: Yeah.
0: I don't know really what bothers me the most, because I've seen everybody in the high echelons of the war criminals say that Iran struck the U.S. military bases in Israel. It was unprovoked.
1: Oh, okay.
0: Yeah, have you seen that?
1: Their leader just got blown to smithereens.
0: Yeah, it was an unprovoked attack. And so this is a thing that I think of, is that Israel and Trump and, you know, all the other neocon war criminals in the United States absolutely had full knowledge that if they murdered all these people, forget about the Ayatollah, you know, how about the 180 girls in the girls' school?
1: Mm-hmm.
0: You know, is that we have to like do all these things to protect the women.
1: Yeah, exactly.
0: You know, shit like that. And so they know. Netanyahu, who like is like the devil incarnate, and Trump, who is just a lapdog. Can you imagine? Trump is the president of the United States, but he's just a goddamn lapdog for Netanyahu. That's fucking embarrassing.
1: Mm-hmm.
0: And so Trump should be I have secondhand embarrassment. That's so cringe that the president of the United States is just a little servant of Israel, of Netanyahu, who is like one of the worst people on earth. And so anyway, they know 100% that Iran would retaliate.
1: Yeah.
0: They 100% know that some innocent civilians, I'm not sure how many people in Israel are really that innocent. They live in a colonial settler monster state. But anyways, so do we. Mm-hmm. So some people can't choose. They don't have the mobility to escape. But anyway, so they know. They absolutely know that some U.S. service members are going to be killed. They don't give a shit. They know that some civilians were going to be killed in all of the countries. Couldn't care less.
1: Right.
0: They care more about what they're having for breakfast, mm-hmm, than they care about the innocent people who are killed. I remember once I was sitting next to a general, and it was like this town hall meeting that I had got a ticket to. It was a Ted Koppel. What show did he used to do?
1: Oh, I remember.
0: Yeah, it was some late night news show. Anyway, it was on ABC. Mm. I think he actually started it during the hostage so-called crisis. And so anyway, Nightline?
1: That
0: something like
1: it.
0: That. So anyway, they had like this special thing on the war in Iran it was right after the inauguration, second Bush inauguration. I was back east to protest that. And so it was in January of 2005. So Casey had been dead for like 9 months, and I got a military family speak out invited me. And so I actually was sitting like between Jesse Jackson's son, who was a congressperson at the time, mm-hmm, and this general. I had no idea who either one of them were. And they asked the general to stand up and say what went wrong in Iraq, because that was like going swimmingly, actually.
1: Yeah, really.
0: Until until then. And so the general said, the general said this like asshole. He said, we didn't expect an insurgency.
1: Well, what the fuck did you expect?
0: Yeah. So he sat down. He was a retired general. He sat down and I looked at him. I said, my son was killed in Iraq. How would you not expect an insurgency? How many times has the United States invaded a country, or in history, when another country has invaded another country where there hasn't been an insurgency?
1: Mm-hmm.
0: You know, people have the right to, and he didn't even answer me. He just like looked at me like I was the stupidest fucking ant in humanity and turned away.
1: Yeah.
0: You know, so, yeah. So that's the thing, is if there are sleeper cells, terrorists, Iranian sleeper cells in the United States that do something, which of course I don't believe their so-called intelligence about, or right. If something happens to soldiers or expat Americans or business people, we do a lot of business in the Middle East, the United States businesses do. If they get killed, they 100% knew it, and they 100%. If there's more than 100%, they 1,000,000% don't give one shit about anybody that gets killed.
1: No, not at all. And they've demonstrated that time and time again.
0: And I don't know how more strongly I can say that. Is that provoked? Of course, it was provoked. It was so provoked, it would take somebody deaf, dumb, and blind to not understand that. And they could probably understand it if they could read an appropriate newspaper.
1: Right.
0: But any blowback from this is on them. But they, 1,000,000 people could be killed. So Israel feels safer.
1: Mm-hmm.
0: And there would be no shits given.
1: No. And again, they seem to have, or I believe that Trump really believed that this was just going to be an easy piece of cake, that Tehran will fall, freedom, democracy, flowers.
0: Did he, though? Because that's what they said about the second invasion of Iraq.
1: Mm-hmm.
0: You know, that the troops would be welcomed with roses and chocolates.
1: Right.
0: You know, and it would be a cakewalk. That's the words they said. I don't think Trump is an idiot.
1: Right.
0: I don't know what he believed, but I know what I believe is that there's not one person, not one neocon war criminal in Washington, D.C., that cares shit about anything.
1: Right.
0: Except their own bank accounts, their own selves. And Barron will go to war over Melania's dead body. But they don't, like, recognize that there's many women like me who would rather be dead than what happened to us.
1: Right.
0: You know, whether we were mothers of Iraqi civilians, Afghan civilians, or U.S. troops or whatever. And I'm just concentrating on these Middle Eastern debacles.
1: Mm-hmm.
0: We'd rather be dead than what happened to us. And so I just like, it's so frustrating. And the thing that frustrates me the most is that they say that 98% of the people in a Fox News poll of MAGA support Trump. And that's the most fucking frustrating thing. Okay, well, if you support Trump, then you take your son or daughter or niece or nephew or grandchild to the nearest recruiting station and sign mm-hmm. them up to die for Israel.
1: Yep.
0: Go ahead, do it.
1: And if not, then they're a misnomer. Then they're, yeah. Which they won't. Of course they won't. It's always rules for thee, not for me.
0: I was on a campus one time. I don't even remember what campus I was speaking there. And there were some, you know, college Republicans who came out to protest me. Mm-hmm. And it was like, if you're so, like, in favor of this war, why are you in college?
1: Yeah, why aren't you on the battlefield?
0: Yeah, why aren't you in the Army? And they're like, well, we're doing our part for America by getting an education and hiring people.
1: Oh, please.
0: Yeah, exactly. Go fuck yourself.
1: Yeah, ridiculousness. That's always... I can't stand chicken hawks. There's one thing... I can't stand when people advocate for war in general, obviously, but it's especially nefarious when you aren't willing to put your money where your mouth is, when you're willing to send other people's children to die, when you're willing to send other people's fathers, brothers, sisters, nieces, etc. to die. And not even talking about the civilian casualties that happen, either. I mean, so far, we don't even have boots on the frickin' ground, and we've had school children, 180, 150, however many, we don't even know the exact amount, of schoolgirls who were murdered during these operations. And how safe do you think that makes the United States? How safe do you think that makes a U.S. citizen? Now there's 150 to 180, parents who are livid with the United States, rightfully so, righteous anger.
0: Times two, plus their grandparents and their other family members.
1: Right.
0: And to a population that has already been harmed by decades-long sanctions and these, mm-hmm. you know, these, random bombings from Israel. And so, and then any Middle Eastern country that allows the U.S. to have a base there, they can go fuck themselves too.
1: Yeah, no, I agree.
0: You know, Bahrain and
1: Qatar,
0: Saudi Arabia and whatever, go fuck yourselves.
1: Yeah, for being accomplices in the murders of your neighbors.
0: Of course, there's bases in Iraq, but, you know, Iraq lost over a million people, probably.
1: Mm-hmm.
0: So,
1: well over a million, yeah. So between civilians and the insurgency, etc.
0: Yeah, so I guess that's my theme today. I wasn't very bad on the F words, but I think go fuck yourself is very appropriate for these people.
1: No, I agree. I absolutely agree.
0: Anyway, do we have anything else to add before we wrap today's episode up?
1: I don't have anything to add.
0: All right, everybody. Thank you so much for listening to She Lily 163. And I guess peace out.
1: Peace out for now. Keep the faith. Keep hope as much as it's very difficult to. Always hold on to it.
0: And we love you.
1: Yep. And there's always love in this community.
0: We'll talk to you soon.
1: Yep. Talk soon. Bye-bye.
2: All right. What's up, kids? Nice to see you. Thank you for joining us, or me, myself, and I, all my various moods, my personalities, my hopes, my dreams, all that other shit, my stress. Look at me. I'm stressed. I'm stressed out. You can see it. I'm very stressed. I have a knot in my stomach. I wish there was some kind of medication I could take, really, to get rid of this knot in my stomach. Not heroin, right? No, nothing like that. So, okay, thank you, Jim. It sounds good, looks good. Jim is in the chat room keeping us safe from whatever the, you know, Trumpanzees want to do, which is usually the same old, MAGA, or some bullshit. But nowadays, I don't know, are they as vocal and outspoken? Maybe not. They're disgusting, and maybe they're getting a taste of what they voted for, of the pain that they were hoping to inflict upon others, so they keeping it quiet. Trust me, I've been saying it for years. Jim can attest that one day those who supported Trump will only speak of it in shamed whispers. Mark my words. Unlike the laundry list of grifts and petty scams that Trump's ran over his life of crime. You could take that statement to the bank and bank on that, because that day will come and it won't be that far off into the future. So I just hope I can, I'm around to see it. I hope my stress doesn't get me. Stress is a real thing. I'm stressed, okay? I'm just sharing. This show is sharing and caring. And I have to be honest. So, all right, if you can, become a patron, patreon.com/tarotdevil. That's why I wore my shirt, my Never Give Up shirt. I belong to the SGI. People who know, I chant Nam Myoho Renge Kyo. I do that. That helps. And, you know, I try. I'm not a very... You know, my problem is that I've always been a glass half empty type person, and I've had to really surround myself with happy people to be happier, you know, and learn. It's like a choice too. So this is a choice. I'm just sharing. Hopefully I'll talk myself down off the ledge, and figuratively speaking. And you guys helped me out too, so thank you. And whose birthday is it? Susie? Susie's birthday? Happy birthday! Another year of kicking ass for the middle class, the working class. Thank you so much. Is it Susie's birthday? Am I getting that right? Happy birthday to Susie. Happy birthday to Susie. Happy birthday, dear Susie and Terrorbuster OG community. Thank you, Susie, for being a moderator in the chat room. And happy birthday, and spending your birthday with me and us. I need auto-tune. With us. All right. And, yeah, we'll get through. We will get through one day at a time. So where do we begin? And thank you, Charlie, APS Radio News. 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And other liberal commentators, myself, and Cindy Sheehan has a show on there. And Cindy Sheehan's amazing. And she's got a great show, so check it out. APS Radio, APS Radio News, and thank you for your support of the Community Cats. Okay, well, this is, you know, a lot of times I do plugs just to clear my mind, too. So, all right, where do we begin? I want to talk about, well, Marco Rubio, little Marco, someone who once called, more than once, called Trump a con man, and he was 100% correct. But like all Republicans, they're really not patriots. They are self-serving social climbers, in the very least. And we'll talk about that in a minute too. But they're in it for themselves. Republicans don't get into government service for altruism. They get into it for themselves. And if Marco Rubio can't be the president, because he's tried, maybe he'll try again once Traitor Trump is dead. He hopes legally and peacefully off this mortal coil, because we all know, the reason I said it that way is because we all know Trump is not leaving office peacefully. He will not be leaving, there will not be a peaceful transfer of power when Trump is kicked out of office legally and peacefully. He's given us a preview of that, and we know it. We know it. He's preparing to steal the election again. Well, he's at the Vatican now with Pope Leo, trying to supposedly mend a feud. I doesn't it take two to be in a feud? I highly doubt that Pope Leo's in a feud. He doesn't care. It's like that. It's like, you know, he's just keeping it real. I don't really think that Pope Leo is losing any sleep wondering and stressing out, like I am, or just stressing out in general, over Trader Trump saying he's soft on crime. I doubt that, you know, he's worried what Trader Trump and the Republicans think, that he's soft on crime, that he's woke, that he's a liberal, he's a peacenik. He's doing his job. He's a pope. The leader, the spiritual leader of 1.5 billion Catholics, crime, that he's woke, that he's a liberal, he's a peacenik. He's doing his job. He's a pope. The

for America. We're not all ignorant Trumpanzees. We're not all greed-centered ghouls. We have a vast swath of people, and a lot of us are normal. We're normal, decent people. You know, because God help us if anyone ever took a snapshot of Trump and said, well, this is who all Americans are. So Marco Rubio is the Secretary of State. So if he can't be president, he will be the Secretary of State of the man that he called a con man. And it's not that he wasn't being accurate when he called him a con man, and he knows that. Like, Ted Cruz, the same thing, called him a con man. Trump is a con man. He spent his life pre-politics, and I contend that his life post-politics is a con as well. Everything is a con that they run on, that Trump is, that he's a president, that he's capable, that he's strong, that, like Dr. Oz said, oh, he's got such high testosterone, a 79-year-old man. He's got, his testosterone is through the roof. Bullshit. Bullshit. Let's see. Let's see the reports. Let's see the medical report from the miracle ear that we've yet to have any confirmation that his ear was actually shot. Oh, we just have to take the con man's word for it, right? Unreal, right? Could you imagine if Biden were injured in some way or another? You know, we never hear the end of it. When, oh, Sleepy Joe, Biden called someone by the wrong name once. When he was giving a speech, he made a mistake and had a stumble where he forgot somebody's name. And now, the media went nuts over it, and I remember talking about it on the show. Who has not done that in their life? Been talking and forgot somebody's name or forgot something like that? And they made such a big deal out of it. But, you know, Traitor Trump can lie every time he opens his mouth. He may, in the same sentence, he can say something. He can make this statement. And then by the end of the statement, say, I never said that. And they just move on to the next question. And we never hear the end of it. But he could just, you know, these people can do no wrong. The Republicans have been completely enabled by this media, and it's a crime against the country because they're the only profession enshrined in the Constitution that is necessary for a free people, and they have completely fallen down on the job. And there's another story we'll get to, I hope to get to in this Terror Buster. But yeah, so Marco Rubio is now Trump's Secretary of State because he has no integrity. He has no decency, and he'll be the Secretary of State for a con man. You see, any Republican who had any decency left the maladministration and became a critic of this maladministration. And, you know, we hear these tales about Republicans, how secretly, and we'll hear Democrats will say, well, you know, in private, they all agree with us. In private, they come and they complain. They say, yeah, I'm on your side. I can't stand him. He's a monster. He's a moron. He's inept. He can't lead. He's a con man. They say everything that we know. They say the truth. But they just don't want to get his ire, right? They don't want a tweet in the middle of the night, or who knows. But all they had to do was stick together. You know, all they had to do is be a party of integrity, unified. And they could have gotten rid of this malignancy in the Republican body politic, which is Traitor Trump. That's all they had to do, was stick together. That's why I always talk about at the end of the show. We wrap up the show with the motto, we stick together, we win. We have to stick together, and we will. We will win, you know, when we stick together.

0: as Democrats, I believe, as progressives, as normal people. You don't even have to be a Democrat. If you don't, I mean, I don't know why you wouldn't be, especially in these times, since we need your vote. And I guess I don't even want to get into that. I know there are people, oh, both parties are the same. Both parties are not the same at this point. We are all living in the filthy, corroded money and politics pool. That is a given. And there are some who are more filthy and corroded, like Fetterman, for example, who is saying that, oh, the Democratic Party is too woke and all that, and he's thinking he will probably become a Republican. And good riddance, because fuck him. Honestly, he's already a Republican. He votes with these scumbags all the time. I mean, it just sucks for our numbers, and another reason we need to trounce legally and peacefully. We got to get our word out. We got to trounce these Republicans and smash them into history's trash bin without apology by speaking the truth. And we are, well, our work, make no mistake, our work is cut out for us. It is. And, but, you know, what else, what's the alternative, right? Rolling over and going quietly along into that fascist dark night? I don't think so. Not me. Now, I don't know about you, probably, and not you either, because that's why you're here. That's why you care, and you support the liberal media, and you support what we're doing here, because otherwise we're doomed, frankly. We are friggin' doomed. So, could you imagine if we had no liberal media? If this show and others like it, you know, not just me, I'm sure you could live without me in particular, but the whole liberal sphere, at least, because we have no, where else do you get the message, the truth about what's happening? Yeah, not on the corporate media either, so. Yeah, so he's hanging out with Pope Leo. Why? Pope Leo, what's he going to do? What are you going to say to him, Marco? Oh, you know, Trump. You know, and then, what's his face? Mike Johnson, the same thing. These fake Christians who lecture the Pope on spirituality. And I wrote an article about this on the Political Voices Network, so please subscribe to the Political Voices Network as well. And about how dare J.D. Vance try to lecture the Pope, who J.D. Vance pretends to be, I guess I'll take his word for it too, but he says he's a Catholic. His heart was converted. He hopes his wife feels the same calling as he did, and her heart changes and she becomes Catholic too. But he's a new convert. So how dare this new convert dare to lecture the Pope on things he knows nothing about? And the article I wrote for the Political Voices Network, because they keep talking about the just war doctrine, that, and they just throw it out there. It's the just war doctrine. Well, I guess Pope Leo never heard about the just war doctrine or something like that. So, and as if Pope Leo isn't educated. Of course he's more educated than any of these people in theology, and especially in the church theology of the Catholic Church. So of course he knows what the just war doctrine is. But because Republicans count on the intellectual incuriosity of the people who are stupid enough to vote for them, they never mention, they never even say what the just war doctrine is. It's not just, when you say just war, it doesn't mean, oh, well, this is just war, you know, and this is a just one, this is a good one. No, there's criteria, and it was a framework that was come up with by early church scholars, and because they were trying to wrap their minds around. This goes back to the 1600s. It was first proposed in the, I think, even the 900s. I'm trying to remember exactly. I wrote an article about it. But then it was revisited by, later on, and hold on a second, shit. Where is it? But the criteria that this war falls into is not a just war. It has to be a last resort. There are different factors that it has to fall under. Like, it has to be the last resort, and that's not the case. Trader Trump did this as a war of choice. You have to not target innocents or civilians or, anybody who's not threatening you militarily. And, of course, that's not the case. They immediately killed schoolgirls in their classrooms, disgustingly, and then lied about it. And it has to be met. It can't be overwhelming force where it's you're saying things or doing things like a whole civilization will die tonight. In no way is this a just war. So how dare these people? That's why when I wrote my article, I wrote at the end that Pope Leo should excommunicate J.D. Vance. What is he waiting for? This little cuss? This thing who pretends suddenly that he's Catholic because, somehow there's some kind of political consultancy says that will be advantageous to him as a president. Maybe he could claim to be the second coming of JFK and Camelot or something. I don't know. And Peter Thiel is his master. He answers to Peter Thiel. Peter Thiel funded his whole career in and outside of politics, now his short career in politics. So Peter Thiel he pretends to be Catholic too, but he's a cuckoo who goes around talking about Armageddon and the devil and last days. I mean, these fucking people who are in control of our society need to be put into retirement legally and peacefully. They need to go the way of the Whigs, the way of just go with the way of the 20th century Nazis that they admire so much, but hopefully without the same casualties, even though Trader Trump is working on that, right? Every time they get into office, I've done this topic so many times, whenever Republicans get into office, people needlessly die. The Americans needlessly die. All over the world, people needlessly die. But this maladministration is off the chain with needless death. They're everything from destroying our humanitarian missions around the globe, because Elon Musk needed the money, right, or whatever. I don't even know. Like, they have this visceral hate for anyone who isn't them. And you know what annoys me too, besides everything else? I saw something. They were interviewing Mondami. I live in New York. He's the great mayor of New York. And he is enacting, or he proposed, during the campaign, and he won and by a large margin. And he, unlike Trader Trump, he has a mandate. And they were saying he's taxing the rich now, right? And he said they're taxing apartments where if it's your second home and you don't live in it, they're taxing multi-million dollar apartments. Good. And that there's different criteria that it falls under. It has to be vacant primarily for most of the year, things like that. So they know it's a second home. And, of course, I guess taxes, your tax filings would have to note that. And he was being interviewed, and they said, well, doesn't that mean Trader Trump will have his taxes raised, and that's why, like, because Trump tweeted, or whatever you do on Tripe Social, he triped out a an excrement that he, Mondani is ruining New York. He's killing New York. And the thing is, would Trader Trump even recognize or feel whatever the increased taxes would be? He just made, in the last 9 months in office, he just reaped over $6 billion from the presidency, from the office of the presidency. And now he's pissed off and posting about it on social media that he will, that Mondami's ruining New York by raising taxes on multi-million-dollar apartment, second homes. Okay? How sick is that? How demented and sociopathic is that? Where, and I mean, this is somebody who is fundamentally unfit. And that in itself should say it all, but every other move he makes, everything he does says that, right? It speaks to the fact that he is not well. And the fact that no one in the corporate media reported, I mean, they reported that he posted this tweet about it, but they didn't frame it as, isn't this sick? But to me, doesn't that seem, I mean, it just seems so obvious to me. Like, wow, how sick do you have to, I'm talking like mentally ill to the point where $6 billion in your pocket is not enough. You're upset that your taxes might go a little up and we might be able to fund schools and health care and have a nice society, a decent society where people don't get left behind by poverty, that we have, everyone can have a piece of the pie, right? And have a decent blip of time that we're all sharing together. But they're flipping out about it. And that's what's so sick about this billionaire class, the Epstein class, they have to be known as. Because it's a sickness. It's a sickness. It's never enough. And they're all in control. But the corporate media doesn't ever dare hold a mirror up to them. And because there is a way to frame it and shame it, and they should be ashamed. But that's because it's never happened. This is why it's gotten so out of control. You know, greed is good. And now we get to the point where if you try to tax them a little bit on their $6 billion and whatnot, then, or more, billion, we're talking real money here, they have a conniption, and nobody ever pushes back. They're like, aren't you afraid that you're making an enemy of Donald Trump by taxing him, by asking him to pay a fair share of the price of admission to a civilized society that he has made, that has made him a multi-billionaire? Where have we lost the plot here as a society? They should be ashamed to say things like that. You know what I mean? They should be ashamed. I don't know. But anyway, and so this is what I'm saying about when they're like, when Trump is tweeting about the Pope, like, what's the Pope care? He's not going to be influenced. He's not going to be like, I'm so scared about it. Okay, I'm not woke, see? He's not like Mike Johnson. He's not like Ted Cruz or J.D. Vance. or the rest of these underwhelming sycophants, these underwhelming graspers. He's not like them at all. So, good. I'm glad, because this is long-term work we have in front of us to really change or get back. If we're going to get our good name back, it's going to take a long, long time. I mean, Trump's tantrums about the Pope, and somehow, right, watching these tantrums, watching this unfit thing have tantrums about the Pope, and somehow we're supposed to pretend that the GOP is a party of values, right? Trump said, what has he said about Pope Leo? He said that Pope Leo is weak on crime, terrible for foreign policy. And he's accused him of being very liberal, and not wanting to stop crime. Very liberal. Like Jesus, right? Like the Savior he worships, the one who told him to be good to the underdog, to turn the other cheek, to give all to the poor, to not exploit the little children like we see all over the Epstein files, but protect the children and serve your people. And, you know, told them it was easier for a rich man to go through the eye of a needle than it was for him to get into heaven, which means rich men will not get into heaven. Oh, Trader Trump said, I'm not a big fan of Pope Leo. I don't want a pope who thinks it's okay for Iran to have a nuclear weapon. Well, guess what? Nobody wants anybody to have a nuclear weapon, much less I would think the Pope is on the top of that list. And no one, let me just phrase this properly. If anybody wants Iran to have a nuclear weapon, it's Trader Trump. No one has done more to make sure that Iran has a nuclear weapon than Trader Trump. The ripping up the JCIOP, right? And did I say those words? JCPOA, I mean. And ripping up the JCPOA, ripping up ripping up America's good name, our word, turning our word into mud, saying a whole civilization will die tonight. What are they supposed to do? No one has done more to ensure that Iran tries to get a nuclear weapon as fast as possible than Trump. Because how could they not? They have to protect themselves. This is about survival. They're up against this gigantic bully that arms the world and has more nuclear weapons to blow up the entire Earth, and is the only country to actually ever use a weapon of mass destruction on another civilization. So, as we see, you know, his pal, little rocket man Kim Jong-un and others, it's a human thing. If someone threatens you, you want to protect yourself, and it's clear that these smaller countries, one way to protect themselves is to get a nuclear weapon. That's why we had the Iran deal. And it was working, and he ripped it up for no good reason other than he's unfit. He's a baboon. He's sick. And he is surrounded by lickspittles and petty tyrants and people who really don't like what this democracy thingy is all about. I mean, it's true. No one's done more to clear a path for an Iranian nuclear bomb than Trump. Worst deal ever, Trump. oh, it'd be the easiest deal. If I ever hear, oh, this is the deal, they don't want to make a deal. If I ever hear that word deal, it'll be too soon. Oh, it's the easiest deal. I know deals. I know how to make a deal. He doesn't know how to deal. He doesn't know shit. He's never made a deal. It's been nothing but a performance. Every deal he ever made was on Mark Burnett's set. We know this. The man who wrote Art of the Deal, Tony Schwartz, talked about it. That he never, he sucks at making deals. All he did was look at swatches all day. That's why he likes to get up in the middle of meetings and go stare at the ballroom and look at the curtains. That's what he wants to do. Oh, I know deals. I'm the biggest deal. I got words. I got deals. He don't have shit. Well, now he's got billions of dollars because he's a grifter without any integrity, but I'm for the days of accountability when we get... here's my fantasy where all of the Trump crime family ill-gotten gain is frozen in their accounts. All of it. All the Poly Market, insider trading, all of the dirty deals with Saudi Arabia, the $2 billion. That's what I'm all for. Exactly. And dragging on the Twitch chat. Trump only knows the art of the con. Yeah. If he knew how to make a deal, he wouldn't have bankrupted multiple casinos. I mean, he likes to tell the cult that the 2015 deal granted Iran the right to advance nuclear weapons. He lies right to their faces, which is such a lie that fact-checkers and nuclear experts, of course, I mean, I can't even believe that we have to fact-check this for people. They have to publish entire explainers for the Trumpanzees to swat it down, but they don't pay attention to that. They only pay attention to the lies. He just lies. That's why, oh God, all right, since we're talking about it, with these kids, you probably saw, let me see, I gotta do this. What a disgrace the baboon was. We could talk about both of these things. Because he was in the Oval Office and he was telling the kids about nuclear war after falling asleep on them a couple of times, too.
1: And it was too bad, but I had to do it. We can't let Iran have a nuclear weapon. You might be too young for this. I don't know if I want. They probably know. They probably know better than most people. But you can't let a bunch of lunatics have a nuclear weapon. Or the world would be in trouble. The world would be in trouble.
0: What?
1: So we just hit records on the Dow. It was supposed to be done in five or six years. They said it couldn't be possible to reach 50 on the Dow.
0: Yeah, it's an AI bubble.
1: And I reached 50 in the first year. And then I reached...
0: Yeah, Biden's stock market went continually up, too. This is what we've been witnessing. It's kind of an anomaly how the stock market keeps going up and up and up and up because of this AI bubble.
1: 1,000, and by the way, just said a new
0: record. It's nothing he's doing. In fact, he's making America poorer and economic disparity wider, upward immobility worse by the numbers, not just me saying it. We have the math. People are having a hard time paying their bills. The standard of living is going up. Everything's more expensive thanks to his war of choice and distraction.
1: Just set a new record.
0: Look at these poor
1: kids. 7,500. But they said even harder than 50 on the Dow.
0: The Dow.
1: He's getting to 7,000 on the S&P. We did that by the end of the first year. All before the end of the first year, Gary. So think of that. They said we couldn't do it in 4 years.
0: You can't even stay awake.
1: We did it at the end of the first year.
0: Like nobody's ever seen.
1: You ever have this? And then I said, I called all my people and I said,
0: my people,
1: we just set every record in the book. The economy
0: we
1: is
0: did?
1: Going great. I ended 8 wars.
0: You ended shit.
1: Had ever ended
0: you
1: a war.
0: Dumb.
1: And the person that won the Nobel Prize, Maria, she's a good person.
0: Because she gave
1: said,
0: you her award.
1: This deserves
0: you deserve it.
1: Trump. There's never been a man that deserves a Nobel. He ended 8 wars, including India, Pakistan, which would have been a nuclear war.
0: Oh, my
1: 8 of them.
0: God.
1: And
0: this is
1: I called everybody in
0: nightmare.
1: Gary, and I said, you know what? We just broke every record, and now we're going to take a hit because
0: bitch.
1: We have to make a journey down to Iran to take the nuclear
0: we're
1: weapon.
0: We're going to take a hit.
1: They would have had a nuclear weapon.
0: Well, you should have went to the people.
1: Within 2 weeks, remember we sent that beautiful B-2 bomber in, and
0: like you're supposed to.
1: We blew up their nuclear potential. It
0: you
1: was obliterated
0: shit,
1: for those that.
0: Well, I thought you obliterated
1: aware.
0: It.
1: And to a point where they it would take them
0: How
1: weeks
0: many times
1: to dig
0: we
1: down.
0: Obliterate
1: we
0: something?
1: Wouldn't let them dig down. We have our eyes on it all the time. But it was a very important thing. So
0: very, very,
1: we
0: like nobody's ever seen. We would have had death.
1: An Iran with a nuclear weapon.
0: Yeah, sure,
1: and
0: bitch.
1: Maybe we wouldn't all be here, right?
0: Right.
2: Support
0: maybe.
2: Journalism, you trust.
0: Maybe we wouldn't
1: Remember
0: all
1: we
0: be here by now. Oh, well, I hope we would all be here. Some not. Some I'd like somewhere else, like maybe visiting Rush Limbaugh and Andrew Breitbart in hell or something, legally and peacefully. But what was that rambling bullshit? If that were anybody but him, you know, he gets a pass. Being, you know, you talk about Sleepy Joe. Joe Biden never fell asleep in the Oval Office surrounded by people who were literally talking to him and praising him. He didn't need to be praised. Filthy, filthy. But yeah, okay, well, you know what they were doing in the Oval Office? This is these poor kids. And my God, what? How are we going to ever recover our good name? Our once good name? As Suze says on the Twitch chat, who lets their kid near this guy? Exactly. And yeah, the kids look like, what is happening? Why are we here? Who wants to be here? And all these grown-ass men standing behind him. Well, they're there to reintroduce the, what do you call it, the presidential physical fitness tests, right? And let me see. Of course he is, right? Wait a minute. Sorry, guys. I have my thing all closed down. Yes. So he was there to introduce or reintroduce this kid's. The Restore the Presidential Fitness Award. I'm sure he wants to call it the Trump Presidential Fitness Award, but of course it just veered into that rambling, bragging, bullshit, lie fest where he says he basically wiped out Iran's military. He could barely keep his eyes open. He's like, I basically wiped out Iran's military and we stopped 8 wars. Who stops 8 wars? Look at the Dow. The Dow is so up. It just keeps going up and up. And nobody, we're going to get hit now. Well, I'm such a victim. Everything is so unfair to me. I need a ballroom. I need billions of dollars. You know, but we can't have Medicare and Medicaid. We can't have anything good here. I need it. I need it. I need all the good things. Well, he's in the Oval Office signing this Restore the Presidential Fitness Award. Trump veered into this nonsense. And he called Iran's leaders sick people, lunatics. Oh, is that the art of the deal, Donald? Is that how you do it? You're in the negotiations, dealing with people. You betray them. You stab them in the back. You say you're going to annihilate a 7,000-year-old civilization and then You call them lunatics who don't want a deal. And you kill girls in a school, and then you lie about it. You say, oh, they did that. They stole our weapons, and they killed their own girls, schoolgirls. And it's to the point where we can't trust the words that come out of our White House, right? We can't trust. We got to go to the Iranian press release. That's how bad it is. Because believe me, everything that this White House releases to the press is a pack of lies. And the whole world knows it. You got to go to the foreign press. The Iranians know this too. That's why they are releasing the truth about things, because that's a propaganda win for them, to look like they have the moral and ethical high ground, and they do, which is shocking. He fell asleep. He thanked Robert F. Kennedy Jr., and then he fell asleep as Brainworm spoke about how grateful he was. But I wanted to talk about, we only have 15 minutes left in the show, but the, you know, why was the physical fitness test, let me see, why was it stopped? Well, hold on a second. All right. And it makes perfect sense when you realize, or when you find out. Because I wondered, why did we drop the presidential fitness award, right? And it was phased out in 2012, 2013, because, and this is something you won't hear from the, I haven't heard this on the corporate media, or out of Trader Trump's mouth. Well, why would they? You know, we just hear lies. So it was, they did away with the presidential fitness award. And I remember it when I was a kid. They had that in the schools, and you could get a little medal. And because after years of study, the experts and educators studied it, the impacts of this presidential fitness award, and they found out that it was actually had deleterious effects on young people, that it wasn't healthy. It wasn't, that it was causing kids stress, and they would be overly competitive, and the performance rankings over actual health, it was, the measurable impact was negligible for the negative effects. Because it would prompt bullying for kids who couldn't keep up or didn't win the medal, then it just fostered this unhealthy competition, apparently. So it was discontinued for the sake of mental health and cohesion, young people. You know, it's not like you're not teaching them fitness, but you're not adding this extra layer of competition onto it, where some kids get a medal and some kids get bullied for not having a medal. And it made sense. It was, the studies showed that the test created dread, stress, and bullying on young people. So it's not necessary. They have enough stress, dread, and bullying. And when I read that, I was like, yeah, that's the Republican platform in a nutshell. Dread, stress, and bullying. Really? Where do they cause unity? Where do they create compassion or camaraderie? Right? It argued, the critics of the test, it said that it stressed competition and discouraged or humiliated the less fit kids, instead of motivating them. So less kids, less fit kids became targets of bullies and humiliation. It was just another thing to pick on them for. And it became more about sorting and shaming kids into categories instead of teaching them enjoyable physical activity, which they could do without adding this layer of competition. That's why it was done away with. And in the studies that they did, and this is what you do as a government, if you implement something, you have to study it and see, well, is it resulting in the benefits that we hoped would come about because of the policies we're implementing? Is it working? Let's study it. And Republicans don't do things like that. They want the American people, especially young people, to be stressed and at each other's throats. They want the bullying. They want the weaker kids, so to speak, to be targeted and tormented. And all their talk, they think they're like Sparta, right? This is Sparta, the art of the deal, you know, kick them into the well. These are such the weakest little baby bitches going, the whole lot of them. Bone Spur, Cadet Bone Spur, the rest of them. I mean, the fake bullying bravado of Pete Keg's Breath, sexual assaulter. It's like this bro culture. They're all thirsty for bro pats on the back. Man babies. That's all they are. They want to make, and they want to inflict their manias on young people because this is another way of bullying. You know, they just keep the bullying going. They can't really bully kids, I guess. They do anyway, so they're doing it through policy. They like it. They want to bully the American people. They want us damaged. And this country, we are suffering from all kinds of damage, psychological damage, because of the Republican Party. And I've talked about it many times. It's stressful being American. It's stressful, but that's how they like it. They want us stressed and hanging by a thread and yes, my lord. Yes, thank you, my lord, for the trickle. Living paycheck to paycheck or worse. So we don't, and of course, well, so we don't bother them. They want us at each other's throats. So we have our distractions. Throw the red meat. Throw these kids somebody to beat up on. Right? So the commentator, the educators and the people who studied the presidential physical fitness test, the results, it's said that the educators described negative experiences that the kids were reported. They were reporting these negative experiences, anxiety, embarrassment, doing pull-ups or timed runs in front of peers. You can imagine that, right? Everybody's standing around and you can't run. You're not a runner. You're not fast, and they're all laughing. All the boys are standing on the side or whatever, just laughing at you. And then the gym culture, which focused on winners versus losers. So, of course, the Republicans put life into this program that was necessarily and mercifully discontinued on grounds of compassion and mental health. Now, these are the same Republicans that always talk about school shooters. It has to do with mental health care. Well, they're helping create the next school shooter by putting more stress on them and torment. Unreal. It's culture war bullshit. this manly man of masculinity bullshit. And to them, manly man of masculinity is you're a bully. You're not an actual healthy manly man of masculinity. Manly men of masculinity are compassionate. They're caring. They help people. They don't use their strength against others. They use it to help people. But Republicans are weak. These are the weakest of the bunch. They're sick and weak and need help. And they really should get the psychological help they need. I don't know. It's everything they touch, they destroy. So, yeah, they killed it. They killed the presidential physical fitness test because actual fitness and health professionals figured out it was garbage for the well-being of kids. And it all it did was crank up public humiliation and anxiety. It did nothing. The positive benefits, like building up lifelong fitness habits, it didn't happen. Why would it? Since you're traumatized. That's a traumatizing event. You're trying to keep up with the rest of the kids and you can't. You think you're going to go out and be like, oh, now I'll show them. Very rarely, these kids are going to be traumatized and stressed, and it's going to negatively affect their mental health and health in general. If they cared about kids' health, they'd be fighting for funding for schools instead of taking funding away. They'd be fighting for school nurses, for free lunches, for safe buildings. They would be fighting for gun control. They would be fighting for funded recess. But we get this dementia-addled autocrat reviving this program that the experts, which he is not, scrapped for being outdated and harmful. And he revitalized it because this is what Republicans are doing, dragging us back to the dark ages. We're trying to evolve. We're trying to get better. And they are, here it is, another obstacle. They've just thrown it in the way. And the right-wing media, we're running out of time. We only have a couple of minutes left. The right-wing media are cheering it. Guess why? Because it triggers the libs. That's what they're saying. This is really triggering the libs. So there you go. It's the bullying culture. This is not about health policy. Yeah, they want to drink liberal tears by revitalizing a policy that hurt kids. But, oh, it didn't hurt, I guess, the tough kids? Is that how they're saying, oh, it hurt the kids, that when they were in school, they would hurt because they were the bullies. And they still are. They're still the bullies. And the kicking down on the vulnerable, kicking down on the people who can't fight back. That's what they do. That's who they are. As you notice, they never go after the powerful. They only go after people who can't fight back. Because that's the classic bully. And we should be appalled by it. But I don't know about you. Have you heard this on the corporate media? Have they explained that this is what happened? That not just Trump is bringing back the presidential fitness test that Obama did away with? That's all they say. But they don't say why. I didn't hear any explanation why it was done away with. Why not? Why wouldn't they put that context in? They didn't retire it because America suddenly stopped caring about kids' health. they retired it because it was trash. It was a trash program that did nothing. In fact, it did worse than nothing because it hurt kids. It didn't create healthy habits. It didn't make kids happier or healthier. It made them stressed and dread going to school. And it made kids, it ramped up bullying. It made it harder for teachers to manage because there was all this cruelty was being unleashed. So they did away with it. And they put in, Obama put in a, it was called the Presidential Youth Fitness Program that tried to measure health, not just on how fast you could run or how many pull-ups you can do under a watchful eye, but it was individualized to each kid's ability. Oh, all that woke, nonsense. And it really was focused on health and making kids choose, make better choices, healthier choices, and try to make fitness fun, and but not about a competition. Less competition, more self-care. But that's what Republicans, they don't like that. Because that makes healthy kids actually healthy, mentally well. And they want you nice and sick and twisted so you could fall down a cue hole and fall into their trap. But we will win because we're on the right side of history. We're on the right side of decency, dignity, democracy, humanity. Guys, thank you for hanging out. Please become a patron, patreon.com/TaraDevlin. Subscribe to my Substack. Support the show, all right, so I can keep doing the show. There's many ways to support it. And I appreciate you for sticking with me and supporting the show and doing that. I can't do it without you. All right, we'll have a show tomorrow night. Thank you. Happy birthday, Susie, on the chat. Thank you for being a moderator. Thank you, Jim, for being a moderator. And I will see you tomorrow night. And Charlie, APS Radio News, okay? APS Radio and APS Radio News. Oh, wait, is Boston Brian on now? How do I raid somebody? How do you do that? I'm just looking this up. I have to get off the stream because Dan Caminos is using it. Hold on. How? YouTube. How do you raid another content creator? I just got a notification. Live redirect from your live stream. Where your stream ends, YouTube automatically sends your viewers into a target stream. The other channel... Okay. I don't know how to do that. Son of a bitch. So, all right, I'll have to do it next time. I'll figure it out. And look into it. But Boston Brian is on the air. Check him out. Damn it. Damn it, damn it. Where is it? Son of a bitch. All right, I'm sorry, guys. I gotta go. I will figure this out. And next time, we will hopefully raid Boston Brian. I'll see you soon.
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10: All right, y'all, introducing Danny Davis, former lieutenant colonel in the Army, host, of course, of the Daniel Davis Deep Dive on the YouTube, analyzing all the wars and particularly Iran right now. Welcome back to it. How you doing, Danny?
11: I'm doing well, Scott. Thanks for having me back. Always a pleasure to be here.
10: Great, man. Good to talk to you again. And, you know, we got to talk about some Iran stuff, but you know, I just got off the line with Larry Johnson talking Iran stuff. So maybe I should start with asking you some Ukraine stuff. Are you up to date on at least more or less the battle lines in the East? And can you tell us how much they've changed over, say, the last couple of months or not? And yeah, what difference it makes?
11: Yeah, there was, and there's some debate about the causes of it. But when you just look at the graph, the chart that shows how many square kilometers of territory Russia gained going back into, I want to say late 2023, early 24, somewhere around there, you have a steady progression. And you see it goes up, and I think it was like 794 square kilometers is the most they got in a single month. And that happened during the spring or summertime. And then you see a dip when the weather gets bad. And then the January, February, March time frame, the last the 2 years ago of this graph that I'd seen showed a dip in that period of time. Then they get in the spring, the weather gets better, things start going back up. This year, you had about the same December that they've had in the past. And then all of a sudden in January and February, January was the same. Then February and March, it's like Russia just stopped fighting. I don't know what they had done. I don't know what happened there because, honestly, I've been so focused on the Iran war. But when you look at the amount of territory, they actually lost 37 square kilometers, which is, in terms of a whole country, it basically means almost nothing changed any hands. And then I think they gained 25 in the month of February. So basically a net over 2 months of nothing. It was almost a wash. But there's still a lot of fighting going on, a lot of people being killed. Drones flying back and forth on the same side, but it's unclear exactly why all of a sudden there was a stop. Since April has started back, then Russia's back on its offensive again. They're starting to make some moves, and so now they're starting to pick up territory and inflict casualties. But the Ukraine side, one of the things that's partially responsible for this, I think in February, they launched a couple of fairly sizable counterattacks in the Donbass area, one around... let's see, I think it was Severodonetsk area I think it was around that period, that area somewhere in the center, basically in the middle of the zone. And they went on a couple of pretty sizable offensive operations and they gained back some territory, which is why we saw a dip there. But like all these others, everything that they've done, whether you're talking about the foray into Kursk a year and a half or so ago, the operation to cross the Dnieper River in Kryvyi, these things and what they did in Kupiansk 5 or 6 months ago, those things have temporary success, but they're always temporary because they don't have the manpower to hold anything they have. And they definitely don't have the manpower to cause any kind of a general offensive to where they'll just start rolling the lines back in the other direction. And that's exactly what we've seen happen here, is that the gains that they made over that couple of month period have now been largely lost already, and Russia's now back on the offensive again. And all indications are that there's going to be another big push here in the late spring or early summer. A lot of signs about assets being built up, et cetera. It looks like Russia's going to make another big push. And like all these, it's going to matter what the personnel is and what the personnel situation is on the Ukraine side, which continues to be really bad. Morale is low because they still keep grabbing people off the streets. In fact, they're having to do it in greater numbers because they just can't come even close to offsetting the losses by normal recruiting methods. So that's the only thing left to them. One other benefit, a couple of benefits on the Ukraine side that is also responsible for the slowdown on the Russian side is that they, when this offensive period began in 2024, it exposed a lot of the corruption on the Ukraine side, that many of these fortifications they were supposedly had built and paid for were just basically people stealing money. And a lot of the equipment was just piled up somewhere in a corner, never got turned into anything. Well, they got that apparently fixed, because now on some of the fortifications they have since built are like world class. I mean, from some of the things that I've seen video of, it's really, really good. The big problem for the Ukraine side is they don't have enough men to man them and to make the maximum benefit from them that they can, because you can have the greatest fortification in the world, but if you can't keep fire on them and you can't keep them covered from multiple angles, then the other side can breach them And especially if you find a place where you can't cover it, it's painstaking. It's the hard work, but you can do it. You can get through. And once you break through, now then it's hard to get that recovered. So that's part of the reason for the slowdown on the Russian side. But now then, like I say, they're starting to pick that back up. And bottom line is we remain in a war of attrition to where the much bigger Russian side is going to continue to have its way on the Ukraine side. And they just can't match the numbers. And no matter how heroically they fight, no matter how great some of these counterattacks are, they don't have staying power. This just doesn't exist. So much bigger Russian side is going to continue to have its way on the Ukraine side. And they just can't match the numbers. And no matter how heroically they fight, no matter how great some of these counterattacks are,

0: it's just a slow grind. And for various reasons, some of which are evident, some more opaque, Russia has chosen not to really put the foot on the gas, and they're apparently content to just the slow grind down, even though per some of the public opinion in Russia is actually starting to get a little agitated at the Russian side. This is something we haven't seen much of, at least in the first 4 years. But something happened, Scott, when they crossed over that threshold. I think we're at like day 1,526, if I'm not mistaken, something like that. When they crossed over the number of days that the USSR won World War II from the time the Nazis invaded in September 1941 until Berlin in, I think it was April 1945, people said, hang on, our greatest generation won this great military and it took all this time. And then now here, after the same amount of time we're at war, and we still don't even have all of the Donbass. And so people are starting to grumble a little bit. And that is eked into some of President Putin's overall approval numbers. But yeah, keep in context. You have Putin at, I think it's like one poll that had it as low as 65, others is around 80, which is down from 87 that it had been before. So it's come down a little bit, but it's still, I mean, in the stratosphere to anything anybody in the West has ever even dreamed about. So you got to keep that in context, because too many people in the West are going, look, he's proven he's human, Putin. He's going to start losing support, and now maybe we can win the war. No, you're not going to win the war. The people are agitated, but they're not like we're losing the war. They're just mad that you're not pushing harder, and eventually you're going to end up winning, because there's nothing that's going to save the Ukraine side. Let's understand that. Whatever happens with morale or anything else, nothing is going to change the situation on the front line at the point of the spear for the Ukraine army, because you just don't have enough. You don't have enough ammunition, et cetera. And they are getting better at the drones. I'll say this is part of this normal process of action, counteraction, reaction, you know, and then you just keep on iteration going through with, you know, one side comes up with a new drone, the other side comes up with a way to defeat it, and then they have their own, and then the other side, it works for a while and so forth. And so we've gone through like several iterations of this, and the Ukraine side has gotten really good at drones, and the Russian side, I did interview one on my show not long ago, who was fighting in there, and they say it's no joke. They definitely have some skills in that. But of course, the Russians do too, and the Russians have mass. So even if you got great technology here and the other side can even come close to matching it, but then they can, you know, substantially double it even possibly in volume, then it's not going to matter what you can do. And that's why this remains a lost case for the Ukraine side. And the longer the war goes on, the greater the eventual cost for loss will be to Ukraine, the greater number of dead men that they will have that they can never recover, and the greater the destruction on the land. Other than that, it's going great.
1: Yeah. Well, you know, I read a thing about the drones that said that, no, this is what is really turning the tide. I remember you and I had a laugh about, you did that debate with the lady from the CSIS where she said, well, they'll just have to jerry-rig some new technology. And that was the quote, jerry-rig. And then from there, then that is what will turn the tide. We just have to keep this up until we can figure out a new technological breakthrough. And then, so the thing I was reading was saying that, yeah, no, the Ukrainians have figured out the drone and they're putting them out in huge numbers and they're getting so good at using them. And they, in fact, they claim at least that they recently won a battle with no human men at all. All drones and robots went in there and cleaned the Russians out. And that now the tide is turned and the Russians have their volume of men, but the Ukrainians have American money and technology. And so it's not different than 2 years ago.
0: I haven't seen any evidence of that on the battlefield. I'm sure that they are. I mean, I just told you, they definitely are advancing their drone capability, their technology. But what's
1: not relative to the enemy?
0: The other side is too. Yeah. That's what none of these people seem to, they only look at the Ukraine side and say, well, yeah, now then they're going to get the upper hand. And somehow they think that's going to be decisive. And now it's just going to roll back. Like the other side's not going to do anything about it. They do in 100% of the cases, as the Ukraine side has in 100% of the cases. Every time Russia comes up with something new, it works for a while. And then the Ukraine side figures it out and they have a counter to it. And then they introduce something new. And that's what you're seeing, this continued iteration. And that's yet you don't see, like I said, you did see a counterattack and the lines moved for a while, but then they moved back. And

0: now then, because I again, it doesn't matter how many drones and robots you have if the other side has even close to the same amount and substantially more men and more weapons and ammunition and the glide bombs and the missiles, more artillery. That's still out there. It's still an issue. And yeah. you can't overcome all that. That's the bottom line.
1: Yeah. But now, you know, and like you, I've been focusing on other things and it's been difficult. But I guess the last I checked, they still have what? The Russians still have something like a quarter of Donetsk still to occupy. And then something like a third of Zaporizhia. And I don't know how you round these things off, but obviously one third or so of Kherson is on the other side of the river. And these are relatively the same proportions as a year ago, right? Maybe it was, they still had one third of Donetsk to take rather than one quarter. You know, just as you're saying, it's action and reaction and almost parity as far as the drones go and all that. I mean, and the Russians have not been willing to, you know, really do a mass conscription and a full-scale invasion by as many extra hundred thousands of troops as it would take to just win the war. That is prohibitively expensive. So, the Ukrainians have been holding them off barely well for 4 years. I don't know.
0: They have, yeah. That is a true statement. The in terms of the amount of territory, where the lines were a year ago and where they are now, like I said, it is, you know, 600, 500, 400 square kilometers per month minus those 2 months, and now it's back going on. So it is still moving to the west.
1: Yeah,
0: it's just not moving very fast, but it's coming
1: a big country.
0: It's coming at a profound cost in manpower, though, on the Ukraine, because the casualties are still just going through the roof, and that's why they continue to have to force mobilize, and they're literally bleeding themselves dry of men, especially military age men, to the front lines. And so it's just sacrificing into this maw of death. And the Russian side is content to just keep doing that, because that's been one of their objectives, is the demilitarization of the Ukraine side. And apparently they're much more patient than anybody in the West is. And so even more than many in their country are, because they're grumbling about the slow pace of it. That's why I said, even the Russians are getting mad. And that means military as well as civilians, by the way. But the thing is, though, it's still, people are grumbling about it, but they can see that there's no way to reverse it. And eventually, there just won't be enough men to even steal off the streets. And apparently, that's what they're going for. But that's evident. It's not as though there's this view, sorry for jumping around, there's this view in the West that this is as fast as they can go because that's all they can do. And they just aren't able to go any further than that. But evidence suggests that this is their plan, that they want to go slow to reduce the casualties on their side and to maximize the casualties on the Ukraine side. And the Russian casualties are nowhere near, I think it's pretty clear, what is being claimed on the Western side all routinely. I think that's just for public consumption, because the Russian side will say, no, we have casualties and they're ugly, but they're not a fraction of what, you know, this 33,000 a month that's being claimed. I think it's a whole lot less than that. But they're willing to spend that, as long as it's going to move the other one, because the other side probably is in the 20 to 30,000 per month. And that's why they're getting, it's still moving to the west. But you haven't seen them. The Russians have not even attempted a large scale offensive. If they had tried something like what the Ukraine side did in June 2023 and it failed, like they tried to bum rush the chains, defense barriers that the Russians had built, the concertina wire, the dragon's teeth. If they, you know, they tried to bum rush that and they did a poor job and they died in large numbers, all these, you know, tank graveyards we saw all over the place. Russia has not attempted to do that. So what they could do, and it doesn't take much of an analysis to look at that front line. And I've done it actually several times. And I'm like, you know, this area here is very lightly defended. This area over here is lightly defended. All it would take is the Russian side to, you know, you could build up a feint in where they are strong and make it look like you're going to have a big offensive there and they're going to move all their stuff and get ready. And then you could start with a lot of firepower, artillery, drones, and the missiles coming in. And then all of a sudden, you move everybody over here to the weak spot and you just overwhelm it with numbers. You could do that. And militarily, that's not that hard. because then you concentrate all your power in a certain area and you can have a breakthrough. And then you have exploitation forces behind that waiting, that as soon as you open up a breach of, you know, 7, 10 kilometers, 15 kilometers, something like that, you can just literally drive into the rear of the enemy. You get behind all of these fortifications that they're building, and then, you know, the whole place has just collapsed. Russia hasn't even attempted to do that. So that tells me that it's a conscious decision to go with this slow grind attritional war, because meanwhile, their drones, and their missiles, they continue to stockpile massive numbers of them. They're making a lot more, according to U.S. intelligence, a lot more than what they use each month, which means they're building up stockpiles somewhere. We can guess what that might be for. I don't know. Some say that there's a fear on the Russian side that eventually NATO is going to join in. So they want to make sure they don't have the problem that America has right now in the Middle East, that, oh, snap, we got about 2 months of ammo left and we're done. They don't want to get in that situation. So if they get into a big war, they want to have enough ammunition to sustain a long-term conflict with NATO and be able to outlast NATO, et cetera. So that's theory. It's theoretically possible. I don't have any idea if it is or not, but that's one of the possibilities. But what we do know is they are building a lot more than they're using each month, and they have chosen not to saturate the place with it. So again, the evidence suggests that this is a conscious decision and not an absence of capacity. Like, they haven't ever gone after Ukraine leadership. I mean, they can drop a number of Oreshniks down and just like wipe out all of the leadership in Ukraine in a night, should they want to, in Kiev. They've never done that. They haven't assassinated Ukrainian leaders like they have the Russian leaders in Moscow, with several generals being killed, et cetera. So there's a lot of things they could do. They definitely have the capacity, but they have chosen not to do that for various reasons. So I think that people in the West should not be getting too much optimism from that temporary offensive that the Ukrainian side has, because the fundamentals are still off the charts on Russia's favor.
1: Man, what do you think of the chances that somehow, like right in early 2022, they had a meeting in the Kremlin where some guy had a chart that said that, well, America's going to spend a hell of a lot more money on this war than we are. We should prolong this war and inflict a strategic defeat on them. Not by grinding up our guys, grinding up Ukraine's guys, but grinding up American dollars and just wasting, forcing Europe and the United States to waste all this money on a war that's not really that costly as far as them being able to field an army in the country right next door compared to, you know, whatever advantage America tries to buy with high-end, exquisite military technologies, as they call them, which, you know, can only be so effective. I don't know the exact ratio, but I'm sure America's spent a hell of a lot more on this war than Russia has, even probably as compared to GDP or something. I don't know. But I just wonder whether, like you say, they're doing this for various reasons. I wonder if they just thought, yeah, strategic defeat, prolong the war to hurt the other guy more. That's actually a really smart idea, Joe Biden. That's exactly what we're going to do to you, because it seems like that is what they're doing to us.
0: Yeah, I don't know that that was ever a conscious decision, not in the beginning anyway, but it seems pretty evident to me that that is what they're doing now, because, I mean, just look how it's denuding NATO. Over time, it's weakening NATO. They're fracturing within. U.S. is again talking about, hey, we may just walk away. We may start taking our troops out of Germany because the German leader said something President Trump didn't like. So out of a spat, he's saying, maybe we'll do this. Prior to that, was like saying, I don't even know if we need NATO because y'all are a bunch of paper tigers anyway. You didn't come and help us in the Strait of Hormuz, so screw you guys. You know, it's just falling apart, and that's not falling on deaf ears. And so the Kremlin is sitting back in there watching all of that, like the tennis match back and forth, and going, cool, you guys keep pounding each other away. They see what's happening in the Middle East right now. They're like, this is what I was warning about a bunch of times. I think even on your show a few times, I said, listen, before this, the Iran war broke out, I'm like, we have given so much ammunition to Ukraine and to Israel in their wars around the Middle East. I said, look, if we get into a war, we're not going to have enough stuff to sustain combat because our industrial capacity is too low. And if we do, then we're going to find ourselves in like getting in the red zone pretty quick where we don't even have enough. And now we are literally right there. And you're talking about the JASMs, the long range cruise missiles, the Tomahawk cruise missiles, the THAAD interceptors, the PAC-3 interceptors, all at dangerously low levels right now. Now, should we restart the Iran war, then that could take it down into the bottom of the barrel. And you may even run out of some of those categories of weapons, offensive and defensive missiles. And then you may have to start pulling old stuff out of the inventories. And we got a lot of that stuff in there, I'm sure. But it's like gravity bombs and some other things that are far less capable, that are more risky to use. They may have a higher dud rate, you know, all this kind of stuff. Meanwhile, again, back in the Kremlin, they're going, interesting. They're maybe looking in Beijing, thinking the same thing and going, cool, these guys are burning themselves out on a stupid war that can't benefit them. They should never have started, but it's also dumb because it's costing them. Their economy is now starting to wobble pretty badly, and they're setting the conditions for an even worse outcome later this year. Europe itself is still just cutting its own throat there by continuing to say, hey, we're going to not even take any Russian oil. And oh, meanwhile, Russia's going, oh, but you know what? How about that Kazakh oil? Let's cut that off too. I mean, since we're talking about you don't want our oil, how about not having any of it on our schedule? At the same time, the Strait of Hormuz is shut down because of our actions, which is causing other problems for the oil. So we're literally falling apart all over the place. So whether this was anyone's intention or not, I can't say for sure, but I can tell you that they're sitting there loving the way it's working out.
1: Yeah, man. All right. Well, a couple of notes from the news here. The president of Ukraine has officially re-suspended and postponed any new elections. And I don't know if they bother saying this anymore. I always thought it was funny. They say, yeah, but he has to, because according to the law, as long as it's martial law, then you can't hold an election. But of course, he's the one who declares whether it's martial law or not. He could obviously choose to say, well, we're canceling martial law on election day. Abraham Lincoln stood for election in the middle of the American Civil War. But anyway, this guy was last elected in 2019. But anyway, also another thing from the news, I don't know that that's really relevant to our story necessarily, maybe a little, but my real question is, the other point of the news was that Donald Trump talked on the phone with Vladimir Putin the other day, and maybe yesterday, and they said that they talked about Ukraine and that they talked about Iran. And America is very concerned about Ukraine and Russia is very concerned about Iran. So that obviously raises the question of whether there's any hope for a diplomatic solution here, or whether, like, hell no, the Russians are just driving all the way until they own all of Kherson, till the Ukrainian army is broken and they take Odessa if they feel like it, and all the rest, fighting insurgency in the Carpathian Mountains till the end of time, or what, man?
0: Yeah, I would imagine this. It was interesting because according to the Russian media, Putin is the one that initiated that call. It wasn't Trump that wanted to talk to Putin, but the other way around. And one imagines that he's like, hey, I want to get back on your radar again. Because if Putin can talk Trump into having some kind of a negotiated settlement on terms acceptable to Moscow, that's better than having to just keep on slugging it out. Because whatever the number of Russians dead are, there's still Russian dead every month, and it is still causing them a lot of difficulty. So I interpreted that as Putin saying, look, I can count as well. I read the New York Times, the Wall Street Journal. I see that you're running low on all these weapons. How about I help you out and stop the bleed from all the ammunition going to the Middle East, from going out here? All you got to do is just agree to my June 2024 terms and say, hey, we're going to leave, we're going to walk away, and we're going to end this war, and then everything's good. And then, by the way, I've got all of these economic deals, man. We would love to give you lots of stuff we can do in the oil and gas industry. We've got some other stuff with some of our rare earths. Dude, we can do some business. Try and talk to Trump in his terminology. I suspect that's what happened. We haven't seen a lot of the readout, but I can see them trying that because, hey, it's worth a shot. If I can, knowing that Trump is in a weakened position and is vulnerable, this is a good time to try and pile on that, because I can't imagine him going and trying to, Putin, and offering to concede anything because they don't have to. I mean, just imagine if the people in Russia are upset because of the slow pace of the offense, just imagine how they would revolt if they heard him saying, you know what, how's about we just give in on this issue right here? You pick it. I don't know what. So I don't think that's going to happen. And in fact, Putin did 2 days ago go in and talk about how they're about to have Duma elections for the first time in the four oblasts that they have annexed. So they're going to have deputies in the Russian Duma because they consider that already a part of Russia. So they're moving that forward to say, no, this is conclusively, it's in our constitution, and now they're also about to be in our parliament. So they are not doing anything except continuing to move forward, both politically and militarily.
1: Give us a short synopsis real quick, like the briefest that you feel like on Iran and where we are, and what do you think are the prospects for Trump figuring out a way to cut and run here for us?
0: Yeah, we're in this stalemate right now, both diplomatically and militarily, with dueling blockades. So Iran has everything in the GCC shut down that we do want to come out and can't. And we have a blockade on the outside that keeps the stuff that Iran wants to get out blocked in, so it can't, at least mostly. There's lots of reports that ships are still getting through in some small number, but it's not anything big. So it doesn't really have a big strategic impact. Bottom line is that strait is continuing to be there. The question is, who's going to blink first? Because both sides are saying, we have all the cards, we have the stamina, and the other side is weak, and they're going to give in. And so they're like saying, you know, I'm going to hold my breath until I turn blue or something like that. Well, the problem is, I mean, it doesn't take a genius to look at the price of oil right now. It doesn't take a genius to realize that aluminum, helium, fertilizers, urea, all kinds of other products are not getting out every day. And that is causing huge problems throughout the world, especially among our allies in Asia and in Europe. So there's lots of difficulties there. That's, and even here, it's baking it. Not only is the price of gasoline and diesel going up, but also the price of fertilizers here is going up. A lot of farmers in the United States have already been had to foreclose because the economics just weren't working out. And now then you're going to supercharge that and make it even more difficult. But on top of the difficulty of the farming itself, it's also the production. Because without sufficient number of these petroleum-derived fertilizers, you can't produce as much. The crop yields will be smaller. So now then we're building in already, because this is planting season. A lot of these things, it's already too late. So we're going to have lower crop yields in the autumn. And so that means that the food that's going to be coming all the way through the first part of 2027 are already going to be curtailed, which means a higher price and less of it. So that's going to have negative economic implications. And that's, of course, once this is opened up, that's already baked in. We're going to have that as it is. The longer this goes on, the greater the compounding problems are from that, to include chip making in Asia because of the lack of helium and aluminum, to in important ingredients. That's also going to have rebounding and amplifying effects on like the auto industry, cell phones. I mean, practically everything in our economy right now is electronic, and it's all going to be negatively impacted by that. And so when you look at who's the pressure on and who's going to blink first, Iran knows how to suffer. We've had them for 47 years. We've had sanctions. We've had periodic attacks. We've had now two wars in the span of a year. We had assassinated their leaders and stuff before. There's always all these economic sanctions. So they know how to deal with it. They hate it. They don't like it, but their people can live with that. They know how to suffer. We don't know how to suffer. And the Iranians also know it is a literal life and death matter for them. So their population is going to be willing to suffer because they see they have to. But they also see they have control of that strait, and that gives them leverage over us. And we don't know how to suffer. And our populations, and I'm talking about Asia, Europe, and the United States, and some of our friends in Africa, they're all going, dude, the only reason we're suffering is not because of an existential threat, this fake imminent threat of a nuclear weapon, which is physically impossible because you told us that all that material is still buried under a mountain somewhere. So you exposed that you lied on that. And so that means you shouldn't have had this war at all. Therefore, unchoose it. Get it off the table here, because we can't survive this. Iran is just one country. They just have to worry about how they can survive in this. We have to worry about all of these other economies, all dependent upon the actions we took that are causing compounding effects everywhere, that is continuing to raise Russia up, because we didn't talk about this a minute ago. But one of the other reasons why they're not going to do anything to surrender is because now all of a sudden they are flush with cash because we pulled sanctions off of them, and everything they're selling is now not at a discount, but at a premium. And so they are making money hand over fist. The Chinese side has foreseen this for a long time. So they had this massive petroleum stockpile, strategic petroleum reserve. They can weather this for a long time, but nobody else in Asia can, and we can't. And we had all of these increased exports of oil, and a lot of people are bragging on it. I've been seeing it on X earlier today that a lot of guys are going, yeah, this is all good for America, man. We've look at our exports now, they're going up. Dude, you realize that's not because of increased production, because you can't do that. That's not a tap that you can just turn on. It takes years of investment to get it. And the U.S. Energy Agency has projected either flat or decline next year in production, because all of the things that go into the next year's production had to be invested last year or even earlier. So it doesn't matter what the political things are. You can't just flip that switch. So the only reason our exports went up is because we drew down our strategic petroleum reserves, i.e. we're now more vulnerable to any other shock. So China looked out for that, and they're good. We're in a bad situation, and every day that this dueling blockade goes on, the price gets worse for Iran, but it compounds and gets much worse for us. And so at some point, Trump's going to have to do something. He's either going to have to just do the, I'm just going to declare victory and walk away.
1: Oh, yeah.
0: And Senator Kennedy previewed that last night on Fox News. So we could just walk away right now. We've accomplished everything.
1: Secretary Brad, man. Call it victory. Greatest victory since the American Revolution, in fact.
0: Sure, why not? Might even go back to the Peloponnesian War. That's probably better than that one, too.
1: That's right. Victor Davis Hanson will get to take his share of the credit. All right, listen, I'm sorry. I got to run so bad, but thank you so much for doing the show, Danny. Everybody, check out the rest of what all Danny knows and thinks about the horrible war in Iran at the Daniel Davis Deep Dive, which is on your YouTube all day long, every day. Thank you, Daniel. Appreciate it.
0: All right, man. See you next time.
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3: From Feature Story News, I'm Rebecca Bunsen in Mumbai. The leaders of the US and China have begun their summit in Beijing with warm words ahead of their high-stakes talks. Iran's deputy foreign minister says he has told top Indian officials that Tehran would welcome any diplomatic initiative by New Delhi in the Middle East conflict. South Carolina's top court has overturned Alex Murdoch's double murder conviction. From Feature Story News, I'm Rebecca Bunsen in Mumbai. The leaders of the US and China have begun their summit in Beijing with warm words ahead of their high-stakes talks. Iran's deputy foreign minister says he has told top Indian officials that Tehran would welcome any diplomatic initiative by New Delhi in the Middle East conflict. South Carolina's top court has overturned Alex Murdoch's double murder conviction.

0: Welcome to Between the Lines, presenting news and analysis of critical issues affecting our communities, the nation, and the world. I'm Scott Harris. This week we present James Zogby, president of the Arab American Institute, who examines the dire situation in Lebanon, the West Bank, and Gaza under continuing military attack by Israel, violence largely ignored by U.S. corporate media. Martin O'Malley, Social Security Commissioner under Joe Biden, who explains how the Trump-Musk and Doge downsizing of the Social Security workforce has demolished the agency's customer service. And Thomas Meyer of Food and Water Watch, who talks about growing nationwide opposition to the building of resource-hungry artificial intelligence data centers. But first, we begin with a summary of some of the week's underreported news stories.
1: The Trump administration is deporting immigrant parents with children who are U.S. citizens at four times the rate of the Biden administration. The Trump White House rewrote the rules for dealing with such cases by eliminating instructions to handle immigrant parents in a way that is humane when related to family separations. Often, immigrant parents facing ICE arrest must quickly find a guardian for their children, turning to friends, neighbors, or their place of worship. According to a recent ProPublica analysis, over 11,000 parents of children who are U.S. citizens were arrested since Trump's second term began. With an aggressive enforcement goal of 3,000 arrests a day nationally, ICE and cooperating police departments are arresting 50 parents daily. Under the Trump regime, 60% of parents arrested are deported, twice the rate under Biden. ICE agents are arresting more mothers than fathers, and detained parents aren't often permitted to see their children before they're deported. Three-quarters of the mothers arrested had no criminal history in the United States other than minor traffic infractions. Indigenous residents of a small village near the Napo River in the Ecuadorian Amazon rainforest now fear for their lives from criminal gangs illegally mining gold. Violence targeting villagers has grown with the influx of miners. In 2025, there were 19 murders in Napo province, nearly twice the number of the previous year. According to Foreign Policy magazine, two main factors have driven organized crime groups to diversify into gold. The first is the price of cocaine has fallen over the past few years, while the price of gold has soared by 65% over last year. Second, there's a lower risk of being arrested for smuggling illegal gold than for drug trafficking, largely because gold is not an inherently illegal product. Illegal miners often use mercury to extract gold from ore, which is highly toxic, contaminating soil, waterways, and fisheries. Blood samples of indigenous villagers in Ecuador have been found with increasing levels of mercury poisoning linked to cancer deaths and damage to kidneys, lungs, and nervous systems. Portland, Oregon has become an innovator in building new affordable housing by promoting smaller, denser units such as duplexes, triplexes, fourplexes, and sixplexes. The city has succeeded in providing incentives to developers to construct what's called infill or middle housing in existing residential neighborhoods. These are townhouses that stack one behind another, going deep into a lot rather than all facing the street. With the shortage of affordable housing across the U.S., cities are looking for new ways to create partnerships with developers to build more entry-level housing. While other cities, counties, and states have allowed denser housing options, Portland has done more than most to create incentives for their construction. Portland's more flexible zoning rules allow developers to make more money from constructing multiple units on one lot than from a single-family home on that same piece of property. The Washington Post reports that since 2021, nearly 90% of building permits issued for housing in Portland has been for middle, denser cottage clusters of tiny homes. This week's news summary was compiled by Bob Nixon. For Between the Lines, I'm Anna Manso.

0: As the world entered the 11th week of the U.S.-Israeli war against Iran, President Trump rejected Iran's response to the latest U.S. peace proposal, acknowledging that the ceasefire is on life support. Iran's counteroffer had demanded the release of frozen assets and an end to the U.S. naval blockade of Iranian ports. The failure of peace talks increased oil prices, with little hope the Strait of Hormuz would soon reopen to oil tankers and commercial shipping. Just days after the U.S. and Israel launched their February 28th war on Iran, Israeli Prime Minister Benjamin Netanyahu attacked Lebanon, targeting Hezbollah. Although the two countries reached a temporary ceasefire agreement in mid-April, Israel continues to launch deadly airstrikes and occupies southern Lebanon. Lebanon's health ministry reports that since March 2nd, Israeli strikes have killed nearly 3,000 people across Lebanon and displaced 1.2 million. In the occupied West Bank, the Israeli military and radical Jewish settlers have killed over 1,000 Palestinians since October 2023 in a campaign of ethnic cleansing and violent land takeovers. Despite a U.S.-brokered ceasefire in Gaza that took effect in October last year, Israel has conducted near-daily attacks, killing 850 Palestinians, in addition to more than 72,000 killed there since October 7, 2023. Your reporter spoke with James Zogby, co-founder and president of the Arab American Institute, who examines the dire situation in Lebanon, the West Bank, and Gaza, under continuing Israeli attack, horrific violence that's largely ignored by U.S. corporate media.
1: I call it an Israeli definition of ceasefire is you cease and we fire. And that's how they've been operating. There's supposed to be a ceasefire in Lebanon since October. Every day there were bombings or military assaults on different Lebanese targets. The new ceasefire after the most current round of fighting has actually been more devastating. Hundreds have died. Entire Lebanese villages have been leveled. The New York Times has a very powerful photo presentation of the villages before and after, 12 of them that have been pretty much demolished. They've done to Lebanon in the south what they did to Gaza. 1 million people have been expelled from their homes. And like I said, the homes being destroyed. And hundreds are being killed. And there's no attention paid. And part of the problem is a racism that exists in still in the American mind, where Israelis are human beings and Arabs are objects. They're not personalities. They're not people with families and people who love them and personalities that have to be attended to. So, you know, an Israeli hostage gets sympathy. 100 Palestinians dying in a building is just a body count. It's not unlike the way we had Vietnam, you know, where American soldiers were people. We knew their families. We knew their mothers. We saw the families cry. Vietnamese were like 10,000 a week being killed. Who cared? And it's pretty much that way. Israelis are human beings and Palestinians are objects. And Lebanese are in the same way. Actually, it's been disturbing to me because I have long been on the left of American politics from my Jackson days through my Bernie days. And I see the left finally understanding Palestinians, but not appreciating the loss of life and the loss of their properties of the Lebanese. They just aren't seeing them in the same way.
0: James, the Lebanese health ministry said just this past Sunday, Israeli attacks over just 24 hours killed 51 people, including two medical workers. Since March 2nd, Israeli strikes have killed nearly 3,000 people across Lebanon, and 1.2 million people have been displaced. I mean, these stats are just horrifying. And I wonder if you feel that the impunity with which Israel operated under in Gaza, judged by many international jurists as a genocide, given that the government of Prime Minister Benjamin Netanyahu has been given the green light, you think, to commit similar crimes in Lebanon because they weren't held accountable for what took place in Gaza.
1: Of course. And basically, look, well, successive American administrations have been responsible for this impunity. The Biden administration really upped the ante on that. They turned a complete blind eye to what Israel was doing. They gave them the go-ahead. I had meetings with the Secretary of State, meetings with the National Security Council advisor. They were all unwilling not only to condemn, but they didn't see anything wrong with what Israel was doing. And they continued to say Israel's got to finish the job. What does finish the job mean? When you're talking about an occupied people who are being strangled to death in a situation in Gaza that was itself genocidal even before the Israeli assault. It was an open-air prison camp. People couldn't get out. Nothing could come in unless the Israelis let it in. They were limited to the amount of caloric intake that Israel deemed was necessary for survival. And those conditions existed for 20 years. And then, you know, the Biden administration let Israel have its way completely in what they did in Gaza, and never a critical word other than a kind of a cautionary note, but not a condemnation, not a stopping of aid, not a distancing ourselves or saying, you know, we're going to either take punitive measures or distance ourselves from you. We didn't do it. Trump inherited it, and of course, he has no compassion for anybody. He let it happen, and Israel went full throttle. So, yeah, the ground was laid for Lebanon, was prepared for Lebanon by what happened in Gaza. And that sense of impunity is the fault of American policy, and it's actually had devastating consequences. If the last couple of administrations have done anything, it's they've made international law irrelevant. It does no longer exist. This is the law of the jungle. Power wins, rights lose, and we've seen it operating now for many years, but it's now with the Biden administration and with the Trump administration, it's been consolidated into a fact.
0: That was James Zogby, president of the Arab American Institute. Learn more about human rights groups reporting on the death and destruction resulting from continuing Israeli attacks on Lebanon, the West Bank, and Gaza by visiting our Between the Lines website at btlonline.org. Soon after moving back into the White House for a second term in January last year, Donald Trump recruited tech billionaire Elon Musk to lead an unofficial government initiative called DOGE, or the Department of Government Efficiency, to hunt down federal agency waste, fraud, and abuse. Musk and his team of young engineers failed to find any significant waste, but set in motion mass terminations of federal employees, the closure of entire agencies, deep cuts to agency budgets, and cancellation of critical domestic and foreign aid health programs, which led to dozens of lawsuits and claims of unlawful, chaotic cuts. The Social Security Administration was on the DOGE hit list, where Musk and his team disrupted the agency's operations by firing 11% of its employees and closing 26 field offices, leading to widespread customer service problems and long wait times. These initiatives, aimed at reducing agency costs and modernizing technology, have instead caused critical failures in services for many of the 75 million people who depend on Social Security to receive their earned monthly benefits. Your reporter spoke with Martin O'Malley, Commissioner of the Social Security Administration under President Biden, who previously served as Maryland's two-term governor and mayor of Baltimore. Here he talks about how the Trump-Musk downsizing of the Social Security workforce has impacted critical customer service and how to fairly address the projected 2033 shortfall of the Social Security Trust Fund.
2: When President Biden asked me to go there, it was understanding that for 10 years, their staffing had been reduced down to a point where it was a 50-year low. And those hardworking men and women by the end of the Biden administration had managed to turn 8 of the 9 service delivery metrics, you know, the speed with which to answer the phone, getting a beneficiary into pay status, initial disability determinations. They had gotten it headed in a much better direction, some of them at a 20-year best, notwithstanding the fact that baby boomers like me were starting to swell their ranks to a new all-time high every day. But then DOGE and Elon Musk and Donald Trump with his bullhorn of lies started just taking a wrecking ball to the agency. They reduced its staffing now to about a 63-year low. They shoved 7,000 people out of the agency, the largest loss of staff in the shortest period of time in the history of that 90-year agency, Scott, that's never, ever once missed a monthly payment. So the result of all of that is that the customer service that people work for their whole lives, just like they earn their benefits by working their whole lives, has been taken away from them. And as President Biden said in some of his first remarks as a fully promoted, full-fledged citizen, they're trying to wreck Social Security so that then they can rob it, because it's the only agency that maintains a $2.6 trillion surplus. So that's the sad story. The good news is Americans are appalled by this. 87% of us, regardless of party, actually want Social Security to be strengthened, made better, and able to pay 100% of the benefits we've earned for the far future, not just for us, but for our kids and grandkids.
0: Commissioner O'Malley, I did want to ask you if you would talk a bit about predictions, and I guess this is based on the numbers, that without adjustment, Social Security and the Social Security Trust Fund will be insolvent by 2033 or 2034, and that without doing anything, people's their benefits may shrink by 17%. But there's plenty that can be done and has been done in the past to readjust where the shortfalls lie. Commissioner O'Malley, tell our listeners about the shortfall and where policymakers and folks like yourself want to see Social Security go to fix this problem.
2: Sure. You know, because so many people, Scott, depend on Social Security, there are very few scary headlines that get as many eyeballs and as many clicks as a headline that says Social Security to go totally dry, run dry by 2033. Oftentimes they put to go totally insolvent. And let me define that for just one second. Social Security is a pay-as-you-go program. In other words, the dollars that go out of Social Security to beneficiaries who work their whole lives and are in pay status are the same dollars that are paid in by all of us who are still working in the economy. But it is true that the surplus that Congress built up back in the last adjustment, which was 1982, that surplus is not lasting as long as they had intended and as they had forecasted in 1982. When I was confirmed, or rather going through the confirmation process, I asked the actuary, the public actuary at Social Security, what did you all get wrong? Are we living longer? Were birth rates off? What did you get wrong? And you know what he said? He said, income inequality. I said, excuse me, come again. He said, we were asked to set the tax bracket on Social Security so that it would capture, it would apply to 90% of increased earnings over the next 40 years. But then so many things happened under Ronald Reagan after 1982 that in essence flatlined any increases in earnings for about 94% of us and increased earnings in ways haven't seen since the roaring 20s for the top 5, 6, 7% of Americans. So because of that, Social Security only captured 80% of future earnings, not 90%. And that is why, my friend, that surplus is running out in 2033 rather than 2050, when most of us baby boomers will move on to our eternal reward. Mm. So the cause of Social Security's upcoming, the forecasted 17% cliff, and I do believe, I mean, not to scare the bejeebers out of your listeners, I do believe that there is will in Congress to act on this. And the solution is pretty forthright. And John Larson has put in a bill every year with growing numbers of co-sponsors that would essentially scrap the cap for those higher earning people so that they continue to pay the same rate into Social Security that all of the rest of us pay into it for the first 182,000 of our earnings.
0: That was Martin O'Malley, former commissioner of the Social Security Administration under President Joe Biden. Learn more about the Trump regime's damage to the Social Security system and future threats by visiting our Between the Lines website at btlonline.org.

0: On May 11th, Baltimore City Council joined more than 60 local governments, big and small, rural and urban, Democratic and Republican, all over the country, in declaring a moratorium on building data centers to power artificial intelligence while local officials study the issue. The Maine legislature recently became the first state to pass such a law, but it was vetoed by Democratic Governor Janet Mills. While the legislature's veto override failed, Governor Mills created a commission to study the issue, which was part of the original bill. Last October, Food and Water Watch became the first national group to call for a data center moratorium, now joined by more than 250 other organizations across the U.S. Data centers require enormous amounts of energy and water, create noise pollution, and air pollution depending on how they're powered, while creating very few jobs. Between the Lines' Melinda Tuhu spoke with Thomas Meyer, Strategic Organizing Projects Director for Food and Water Watch and Food and Water Action. Here he talks about the fight to stop, or at least slow down, the building of data centers in Maine and other states across the nation.
1: What we have been pushing for is, and saying, is that we need a moratorium on data centers, basically until and unless we can figure out a way to make them compatible with a livable and sustainable future. So far, so many of the proposals have been powered by fossil fuels, using enormous amounts of water, creating a lot of noise and disruption for communities, buying up farmland, you know, that obviously could be productive in other ways. Conditions, you know, or the stipulations of lifting a moratorium would probably differ kind of state to state until there is obviously some kind of national framework. There's a lot left to be figured out. And so we think that it's prudent to hit pause and give both the public and policymakers time to figure out how to move forward sustainably. The cities and towns where this is being so hotly debated, we know that opposition to data centers has been bipartisan. And we know that in other states, certainly there have been proposed moratoria that are bipartisan and led by both, you know, Democrats and Republicans in the legislature.
2: Maine was the first state to pass a statewide moratorium, and then the governor vetoed it. She vetoed it because she said she wanted one particular one to go through, and she said it would be 400 construction jobs and 100 permanent jobs, which sounded a little fishy to me because I know it doesn't take much human labor to run these things. What does your research show in terms of jobs that would be provided with these data centers?
1: Food and Water Watch has a recently published research report that looks at the variety of reasons why, you know, a data center moratorium is prudent. And one of them is the kind of empty promises around jobs and revenue. Looking at Virginia specifically, which is where the most data centers have been built and proposed, found that with a $54 million investment in a data center, you would get one permanent job. And with $54 million invested in non-data center, you know, projects, you would get 168 jobs. And so you're right that the math from this project really just doesn't add up. Really, part of the rationale for data centers and for artificial intelligence and for automation is to eliminate jobs. Like, that is the project of the big tech and corporate trusts that are pushing these.
2: In Maine, well, I understand that the governor vetoed it, and then she created, I guess by a executive order, a body to study the issue, which is partly what the, you know, what the moratorium was going to do. Do you know what's happening next in Maine in terms of trying to fight back against her veto?
1: As I understand it, was brought back up to override the veto and did not quite have the numbers necessary to override it. So to my knowledge, it's dead for this legislative session, unfortunately. There is a push in Maine, as in so many other states, to pass, you know, moratoria or ban or restrictions at the local level in Maine. What we've seen everywhere in the country is that the local, the municipal, the county level is where the kind of fiercest opposition has been, and where, you know, local elected officials have taken action, not in as many cases as they should.
2: Governor DeSantis in Florida said that any data centers coming, and he didn't say they weren't welcome, but they would have to provide their own energy. But that doesn't really address the issue of, first of all, what kind of energy, and also the issue of water use. Is it possible to have a data center without using up an awful lot of water?
1: There are some systems, you know, more expensive, less common. That's why the industry doesn't want to use them. To my understanding, there are some data center systems that would use less water, would recycle water for cooling in some way, would use the heat generated by the thing that's happening in all the servers to actually provide heat or energy for other buildings.
0: That was Thomas Meyer, Strategic Organizing Projects Director for Food and Water Watch and Food and Water Action. Learn more about groups opposing the construction of data centers in their communities and across the nation by visiting our Between the Lines website at btlonline.org.

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0: 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For Between the Lines, I'm Scott Harris.
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9: All right, you guys, welcome back Jason Jones to the show. He's from the Vulnerable People's Project. How you doing, Jason?
10: Good to see you, Scott.
9: Good to have you back here. Listen, I see things on Twitter sometimes. I don't think I get emails like this, but I see things on Twitter saying, man, I'm this poor Arab Palestinian from the Gaza Strip and the Israelis, they kill everybody I know and I'm desperate and hungry and starving. Can you please donate money to me? And I just think no, because I have no way in the world of knowing who these people are or how legit that is, or the Treasury Department is later going to accuse me of violating some sanctions and donating to a group that's tied to a group that's tied to a group that's tied to Hamas. And I'm sorry, man. I'm not going to touch that with a 100 million foot long pole. But then I've seen where your Vulnerable People's Project is, first of all, helping to deliver food, especially to Christians, but I don't think exclusively to Christians in Gaza. And then also you have this new thing. Man, I hate this, dude. It's so crazy to even have to talk about this in this way, but it is what it is, where you're trying to help these kids, especially children, I think, get prosthetic limbs after what the Israelis have done to them. And so maybe please tell us all about those efforts and what people can do to help you.
10: Yeah, well, Scott, first of all, I get the same requests through social media for help. And because I have teams on the ground across Gaza, I'm like, give me your pin. Tell me where you're at. We'll bring food to you. They've never been real yet, so I wouldn't feel too guilty. It's probably going to Nigeria or something like that, or Bangladesh. But no, we do work across Gaza, and we also work in the West Bank. Our work there began in the early days of the war. We were asked to evacuate wounded Christian women, pregnant women, and children. And so that's what we were doing until the Rafah Gate was destroyed, and that we were taking them into Egypt, the Rafah Gate. But we continued to work across Gaza. For Christmas, we provided pop-up homes to every Christian family in Gaza, but also to widows and orphans. We were providing a steady supply of water, not only to the churches, but also to serve the doctors that were serving the orphan community. There are 18,000 children in Gaza without a living relative. Just doesn't mean that they're orphaned, but they don't have an aunt, an uncle, a niece, a nephew, a cousin, a brother, nobody. And so we really try to work with them as well. So our two main programs in Gaza right now are Gaza Smiles and Gaza Walks. And at Gaza Walks, our goal is in the next 36 months to provide every child in the West Bank and Gaza prosthetic limbs. Last week, our first 12 children received their limbs, and another 12 this week. And we're starting in the West Bank and working our way towards Gaza with this program. So we're really excited about that.
9: That's great. I had kind of it's realistic, but also like ironic and kind of snide comment in one of my books about how the only real benefit to the American people that you could point to from our 25 years of war over there in any real way is advancements in prosthetic limb technology. Really has been great, but it's, you know, necessity, the mother of invention there, because of what our government continues to do to Americans and to their victims over there.
10: You know, yeah, I have a friend, Ryan Hendrickson. He founded an organization, Tip of the Spear Landmine Removal. He removes landmines in Ukraine and the civilian areas. He had his leg blown off in the first Gulf War, Green Beret,

0: 27 surgeries to reattach, the first of its kind. Now with our landmine removal teams, we have had volunteers lose limbs, and what they do now with prosthetics is light years ahead of what they could do before the global war on terror. So I guess there is that. And also drone technology. We were getting ready to use drones to break Azerbaijan's blockade in Artsakh by bringing in insulin for children. But so drone technology for humanitarian purposes. But no, it's been catastrophic. And to your point, Scott, and that's why I'm just so grateful to be on your show. You have been a clear and consistent voice. When I hear people chastise you or folks like us who are opposing this war in Iran, that we care about women. You know, I still have democracy activists in safe houses in Central Asia that worked in Afghanistan that if they were to go back home, they would die. But Stephen Miller and the Trump administration has welded the door shut, so they will not be resettled in the United States. There are still Yazidis who were victims of ISIS after we shattered the secular equilibrium in Iraq. There are still 100,000 civilians in IDP camps in Iraqi Kurdistan. So for these people that care so much about, who cared so much about the women of Afghanistan, that we abandoned them and never looked back. We cared so much for the women in Iraq, yet they're languishing in IDP camps a decade after we left. It's unbelievable. And now we have this chaos in Iran and in the West Bank. Israel is taking advantage of this, and their goal is to fully ethnically cleanse the Palestinians, but especially the Christians from the West Bank. There is a war on Tebe, the last 100% Christian village left in the West Bank. Just today, there were two attacks on Bethlehem, the Christian village of Bethlehem. I was just there for Christmas, and shots were fired and two Palestinians were hit. You know, all of these Palestinians being murdered by settlers, there hasn't been a settler charged with a crime since 2020, so in 6 years.
1: Yeah, but I saw on TV. Oh, yeah, good. I thought I was muted. But I saw on TV that the Israelis are America's partner in the war against the war on Christians in the Middle East. So you must be wrong.
0: Well, no, they were for about 3 hours in December when people were starting to pay attention to the brutalization of Christians in Gaza and the West Bank. We were all told to look at Nigeria for an hour and a half. You know, my organization, Vulnerable People Project, works in Nigeria. We have for years. We provide security not only for the Christians against Islamist threats, but also the Jewish community there. But yeah, so they were concerned about Nigeria, but only insofar as it would distract us from the hell on earth that was in Gaza and the West Bank.
1: Yeah. And you know, Americans could be forgiven for not understanding this, because it's certainly never portrayed in popular media in a way that you would get the, you know, real understanding. And so I think people just assume that the Palestinian Christians are friends with and are protected by the Israeli Jews, and that they're together allies against the evil barbarian Muslim Arabs who are the threat to our Judeo-Christian civilization. Nobody ever explains that it's any different. And so that would, I think, for many Americans, just be the assumption that, of course, we're not on the side of the group that's trying to, what'd you say, ethnically cleanse an entirely Christian village in the land where Jesus walked? Nah, that can't be right. Why would the Republicans do that, Jason?
0: Yeah, no, I have to confess my own ignorance, even as a human rights activist. Myself, when I was in Egypt evacuating Palestinian families from Gaza to hospitals in Egypt, I have to say I wrote an article because we were interviewing. If you go to our website, vulnerablepeopleproject.com, you can see my interviews with these Palestinians, mostly Christians, but others who were wounded in attacks in the early days of the war in Gaza. And as I was interviewing them, I heard my inner dialogue, like, they're not fanatics. You know, one of the husbands was like, well, after my youngest child went to college, I told my wife to go get her PhD. I'm like, a Muslim would never tell his wife to go get her PhD. And then I would try to probe them for anti-Semitism or Jew hatred. of which I could find nothing. And I heard my inner Joe Biden, you know, when he said that Barack Obama was so neat and articulate, so clear.
1: Yeah. Articulate.
0: For a black man, I was listening to my internal dialogue and I said, oh my gosh, I'm a bigot. And I came home from Egypt and I wrote an article called Help, I'm an Anti-Palestinian Bigot. And so the reality is that I have to take a deep breath when I hear people that I have respected say things like, turn Gaza into pink mist, kill everyone in Gaza, let God sort them out. I heard a prominent Catholic leader said this to me. And it's because they've been indoctrinated. But when you go there, it's the exact opposite. The Palestinians are the most calumniated people on earth, the most lied about people on earth. And we have been thoroughly indoctrinated. Those of us who are over 30, and anyone over 30 to Gen Z is a boomer, I guess, millennials and up are boomers. We're Gen X, so we're to Gen Z, we're boomers. But Gen Z has been just seeing the ethnic cleansing live streamed into their phone via TikTok all day. Yeah. And so it's interesting to hear older folks say how indoctrinated the younger people have been. When actually it's those of you who are just watching Fox News and parroting what you've been listening to the past 40 years about the Israeli-Palestinian conflict. For me, it took me going there. And even after working in the Middle East for 20 years, I still had to come face to face with my own bigotry. And you know, the propaganda is powerful. You have in your introduction to your show, the little snippet of the Kuwaiti ambassador's daughter who was at Georgetown visitation, but went before Congress saying she saw Iraqi soldiers bayoneting infants in incubators. And I remember hearing her testimony as a young infantryman myself, and it like whipped me into a frenzy. And they almost cut and paste the exact same propaganda from, you know, her testimony to what we were told Hamas was doing with cutting off babies' heads and all of that. Of course, none of that was true. So people are, they're scared and they're angry and they find it really hard to believe how brutal Israel is to the Palestinian Christian community. And when they come to so many people, when they have to deal with it, the reality of it, then what they'll say is, well, they're Palestinians before they're Christians, or they're not really. I've been told this by conservative Christian leaders that, you know, they have been Arabized, so they can no longer be Christian. And what's absurd about that is in the book of Acts, Arabic is one of the languages that was being spoken. And so among the very first believers were Arabs. And in the second century, the first tribes to convert to Christianity. After the Jews was Arabs. So you have people that hold to a heresy that was
1: created. Like turtles, except it's absurdities all the way down, right? It's just nothing but lies upon lies upon lies that the entire Zionist project is based.
0: Yeah.
1: You completely erase the real history of mankind and rewrite some idiot cartoon to make it fit, you know?
0: No, and you go to like your local Barnes & Noble. I took a picture of it all. It's all these idiot cartoon books. They're all about, you know, the blood moon and, you know, numerology. It's like these fundamentalist Christians appealing to astrology and numerology and all of this Gnostic esoteric crap to justify ethnic cleansing and like a push to World War III with glee. I've never heard in the Muslim world the apocalyptic insanity like that you can hear in an American suburban dispensationalist church.
1: It is. It's David Koresh stuff. And look, man, I literally am like tied with anyone for, right? I'm tied with Dick DeGaron for defending the Branch Davidians, okay? If not their foremost defender to the best of my ability this whole time. Or what happened to them. And they're good people, man. I've known some of them. I still do know some of them. But what a bunch of crazy beliefs. We're like, you're going to take the book of Daniel and the book of Nakabakabak, and you're going to take the book of Revelation, and you're just going to cherry pick out all of these parts and then say then with confidence that you can predict how prophecy is going to unfold and the role that you're supposed to play in it and all that. Whatever happened to no one knows the time or the place. You're just going to have to wait around for the second coming. It's insane to hear people taking these positions that I know, you know, just from my limited knowledge, are contrary to the actual tenets of their own religion, that you're supposed to commit acts of war in order to somehow hasten the end of the world. Christians are supposed to do that? Come on, dude. That's not right. No matter what, you're way out there on the prairie where you're not within range of someone who can contradict your idiot minister up there, you know?
0: And that's the reality. This is a theology that came out of the era where, yes, no one could contradict your idiot pastor when you're out there on the prairie. And this weird cult, this small little heretical sect, has become dominant through Christian publishing, through Christian radio, through Christian television. And, you know, for me, I was an atheist. I was an Ayn Rand objectivist atheist through my 20s. And I finally opened up the Jewish scriptures and then the New Testament with an open mind. And I was struck, especially as I read Paul's letters and the other epistles, at how universal the faith was. And that's what I found attractive. The two things that were just most striking to me is coming from sort of someone who was completely ignorant of religion and I was raised to be sort of anti-Christian. My grandfather was vehemently anti-Christian. And then I'd been an objectivist since like the eighth grade when I read Anthem. You know, that set my hair on fire. But what really struck me was, here's a religion where God sacrifices for man. That was striking. And the other was this idea that there's no longer Jew or Gentile, that the human family is one, that there is no other. I mean, fundamentally, the Christian religion is unique in that it says you have no other. You are to love even your enemy. Just this week, I was able to interview the CIA, John Kiriakou, the whistleblower on advanced interrogation, right, who's also a devout Orthodox Christian. And I was able to, and I asked him, what was it like being a spy who worked up close and personal with these terrorists, you know, living out our vocation as Christians to love your enemy. It was a really interesting conversation. But to think that these dispensationalists can take a religion that was birthed 2,000 years ago in the Levant around the idea that there is no other, that you kiss lepers and kneel down next to women caught in the act of adultery and hang out with Samaritans and Gentiles. You could take that religion and turn it into some sort of sick ethno-nationalist cult. It's really a feat to behold.
1: Yeah, really is something. But like a lot of things, beliefs are, you know, really good for just separating us from them and who believes what. As George Carlin would say, who's wearing which kind of hat? And the more different the hat, the more likely the violence is coming, you know? Something really to that. So listen, wait a minute. I want to talk about prosthetic limbs for kids more. And then let's talk about what's happening on the West Bank. And let's talk about what's happening in Southern Lebanon and Gaza and all that. I just go off, man. I know you know so much
0: about it. We can talk about Iraq and Afghanistan too.
1: Well, whatever's on your mind for a while. But first, let people know how they can actually really participate in helping people and you know, give them, you mentioned it, but you know, about food aid and whatever else you're doing, but let people know about the Vulnerable People Project, what you're doing, and especially, you know, the food and the prosthetic limbs and what they can do to participate here with you.
0: Yeah. Our website is our main website is vulnerablepeopleproject.com. I founded the organization in 2002 in the lead up to the war in Iraq, I was very active in the pro-life movement, worked for Pat Buchanan's campaign the year before, you know, 2000. And I really wanted to try to mobilize the pro-life movement, the conservative movement, to oppose any idea that we'd invade Iraq. And that's sort of what birthed our organization. And from there, it was just, how do we run influence campaigns for the ethnic and religious minorities suffering, you know, because of our foreign policy mistakes? And so our mission is very simple: to get between the vulnerable and the violent, to stand with the most vulnerable communities in the world, promoting their interests. So we work in Iraq, Afghanistan, Nigeria, Sudan. We still have safe houses in Central Asia for religious minorities and former American partners in Afghanistan. We never really worked in Gaza or the West Bank, but we were invited into Gaza when the war first started because people knew of our success in evacuating Yazidi girls from Iraq, Ukrainians to the West. We moved a lot of the orphanages to the West during the Russian invasion. But our work in Afghanistan got a lot of attention. So people call us and say, can you help get people out of Gaza? We had never worked there before. But we put our minds to it and we figured it out. And we set up an evacuation system to evacuate. I found out right away, people don't like when you remove Palestinians. Palestinians don't like when you remove Palestinians from Gaza because they're never allowed to return. And so in a way, you could be participating in the ethnic cleansing, thinking you're a do-gooder. And our first rule is to do no harm. And so I was surprised to find out people were mad at me but we were evacuating pregnant women and children that would have died if they weren't evacuated. And from there, from that evacuation, it's really when I sort of came to see how horrific the plight of the Palestinians. And then from there, we just started bringing in food and medicine. We do these Children's Day events, which I'm most proud of. We bring in swimming pools and food and ices. We have clowns and music. And the goal is just to make the kids laugh. So right now, our two main initiatives are GazaWalks.com. If you go to GazaWalks.com, for $2,500, we can give a child a prosthetic limbs. I'm very transparent. We're a small NGO. Maybe this year our goal is to do 400 children. And that's just a drop in the bucket. There's more children missing limbs in Gaza than the entire world combined. So it's a big task. But our goal is, we have two goals with this. Number one is to humanize the Palestinians, to remind people that these are human beings with hopes and dreams and families. They're children. And so just by bringing attention to the fact that there's this amputee crisis in Gaza, hopefully we can stop some of this violence. And two is just to give, as many children as we can the freedom of running and laughing. And we got the first videos in yesterday. We rushed to make the video that's on the website, GazaWalks.com. And just to see that young girl smile like that means the world to me. And I think I sent you the video of one of our Children's Day events. All those children are war orphans. And so just to see kids smiling and laughing and dancing, knowing that they spend every night crying themselves to sleep. Most of their days are they're hungry and they're cold and they're lonely and they're scared and they're confused. And so if we can come in and make them laugh and give them joy, and I can't wait till the war is really over and Israel allows me to enter. They have not, as of yet, allowed me to join our teams in Gaza.
1: What's the exact web address there, Jason?
0: GazaWalks.com. 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
1: Okay, great. All right, so now, and I'm sorry because we are running kind of short on time.
0: Sure, sure.
1: A few more minutes here. Tell us about what's going on. If you could give us an update on southern Lebanon. I know that this used to be a majority Christian country and it still is a double digit percentage. I don't know what. And I guess my understanding is that they had Christian villages all kind of intermixed throughout the Shiite villages in southern Lebanon. And that are these all now being destroyed?
0: They're being destroyed. They're fleeing. In fact, last week,
1: a million people displaced overall, right?
0: A million. In fact, some of them were our team members. We were doing a conference call last week. In the middle of the conference call, the Christians in the Christian neighborhood that we were talking to were told that they were immediately ordered to evacuate, and that neighborhood was about to be flattened. And so it's just startling to be on a call. The hardest part of my job, Scott, is every morning, and I would like to bounce back to the West Bank for a bit, but every morning I check my phone, whether it's my teams in Tel Aviv or Tehran or the West Bank or Lebanon. And, when someone doesn't report in for a day, it's horrifying. In the West Bank right now, there's a new settlement that's just been approved that's called Shtema, and it will separate Bethlehem from Betzahor, the Shepherd's Field. And what we're going to see is really the erasure of the last Christians in Gaza and in the West Bank, the last Christians in Bethlehem. And what a lot of people have to understand is, most people think, well, yeah, that's the Muslims that are killing them and chasing them away. That's not true. For 750 years under the Ottoman Empire, you had about 70 religions that survived and thrived. and Christians were protected. They had demi status, but it's been since 1948. It's been really since the British and the French arrived in 1948. Now we see the disappearance of Christians. You know, it was most Christians were cleansed from Iraq before Bush's second term was over.
1: Right. So we saw because of America's war there. Yeah. And the same thing for the Christians of Syria, the victims of Obama's war there. Both of those at Israel's behest, even though they're America's wars, they're American Zionist wars.
0: Yeah. And on our website, Scott, there's a beautiful video that we just shot in Tehran last week of the Jewish community. We always like to stand with those communities that we feel are completely isolated and without protection. And so I sent camera crews and teams in Tehran to document the plight of the Jews during the war. And you know, it's I'm not saying that this regime is cupcake Christmas. You know, it's a brutal regime. It's an Islamist regime. But the reality is the religious minorities are more or less protected. The Hazaras suffer great persecution at the hands of the regime. But you know, what we see Israel doing to the Christian community is unprecedented across the region. You'll have someone like Mike Huckabee say, Israel is the only place Christians are safe. There are Christians in Egypt. There are Christians in Syria, Lebanon. Yeah,
1: because of Israel.
0: Yeah, right. I know. And it's true.
1: Israel will kill them anywhere else they live.
0: Yeah, even myself, like when I go to the West Bank, I walk all over the West Bank and I feel really at home and I feel really safe. I don't say that I feel really awkward and uncomfortable when I'm in Israel. It's a strange feeling. You are in an ethno-nationalist apartheid state, and it really is an uncomfortable feeling. And you know, I have a friend who's a settler. He's a Jewish settler, an American guy. I actually adore him, but he's addled by Zionism. And he was at his home outside of Bethlehem in a settlement, and I had called him and I said, "Hey, I'm in Bethlehem. You want to meet me for coffee?" You know, he said, no, they'll kill me. They will kill me for sure. And he really believes that. Like, they really do believe that they're in an existential battle. And then when you go into the West Bank and there's no war going on, there's just people trying to live their life under the most challenging of circumstances. And we have a website called SaveWestBankChristians.com, SaveWestBankChristians.com. And it is one of our main goals at the Vulnerable People Project this year to stop the settlement in Shtema. President Trump has been very clear, no new settlements. The State Department's been very clear. These settlements, every last one of them is illegal. Trump wants them not only stopped, but torn down. But what does Israel do? We're hearing from Joe Kent. You had a great interview last week with Joe Kent. You know, they just ignore the President of the United States. They have no regard to what the President of the United States says. And we have Mike Huckabee, who I don't think he's a U.S. ambassador to Israel. I think he's Israel's ambassador into the United States. I mean, he behaves openly as a foreign agent.
1: Like Ron Dermer and Michael Oren before him. They were actually American Israeli ambassadors to the United States. Same difference, though.
0: Yeah, no, it's unbelievable. And then you have the Speaker of the House, Mike Johnson, goes to the West Bank and visits the settlers that are attacking the Christians. And what's just so striking about this, Scott, is that these Christians in the West Bank descend from the Jews that accepted Jesus. So you have to just look at these dispensational. I know not all evangelicals are Christians.
1: Not even all dispensationalists.
0: Pardon?
1: Not even all dispensationalists
0: are ethno-nationalists. Well, that's good to hear. Yeah.
1: Yeah, because the dispensationalist thing, you know, I ain't no scholar of Protestant theology and this and that, but, you know, the dispensations are like these different eras in time and whatever kind of thing. So you can believe in that without believing that it's your role to help John Hagee, you know, somehow coerce Jesus into obeying your will and doing and drawing the timeline of the dispensations the way you want it to be. A lot of regular guys, as you might imagine, would not presume actually to boss God around like that.
0: No,
1: you know,
0: no, yeah.
1: Not so everybody.
0: You build the temple so the Antichrist can reign and kill 2/3 of the Jews. It strikes me as bizarre. You know, in 2005, I was hired by a very wealthy Zionist woman brought to New York City, and in the meeting was John Hagee, and I had just left working from the RNC and the Catholic Outreach. And I was brought in to put together a strategy to get Catholics to be concerned about Israel's security the way evangelicals are. Mm-hmm. And I said, well, this is easy to do. We just have to, you know, find out what's the barrier to Catholic support for the state of Israel, which was, I already understood what it was. It was how they brutalized the Palestinians. And so I had interviewed Palestinian Catholics on what reforms they would like Israel to do. So my proposal was just very simple. Here are some reforms that the Palestinian Christian community would like to see. Enact these reforms, and then let's publicize that these reforms are taking place through the Catholic media. Well, of course, I thought I was very clever, but I wasn't, and I was immediately fired. But John Hagee was in that meeting, and at one point he said, you give me the policy, it's my job to create the theology.
1: Ha! And I like that.
0: And I was just sitting there and I was thinking, and I'd been Christian for 2 years. You know, here I was like 1 year a Catholic, and I'm already, you know, doing Catholic, running Catholic initiatives for parties and candidates. But
1: yeah,
0: it just was striking to me. What and I said, dear God, is he an atheist? Like, does he believe? You know?
1: Oh, no. Yeah, that guy doesn't worship nobody but himself. He's the most corrupt blasphemer in the whole world. I pity anyone who actually has faith in things that John Hagee says. Like, whoever you are, no matter how deep you are, no matter how long you've been listening, today's the first day of the rest of your life. That guy's jerking your chain, pal. He doesn't believe a word that he says. And everything that he says is some ridiculous twist. I mean, I remember
0: moons and numbers. It's like astrology and numerology. Well,
1: you could get raptured out of this building right now. But just in case you don't, here, pay up on the way out. Sucker. I mean, come on. That's the most, I don't know, man. I know there are a lot of ministers who believe every word that they say, but man, there's a lot who couldn't possibly believe the shit they're shoveling. John Hagee's one of them, man, for sure.
0: No, you know, when I was an evangelical for like 6 months, from atheist to evangelical to Catholic. I didn't stick around evangelical space. But I went to Calvary Chapel and they would preach this. And I would pray as I was listening to it, God, I pray this part isn't true. Like this doesn't, I hope this part isn't true. You know, all of it's absurd. The prosperity gospel is absurd. The rapture, I said, Lord, I pray that I don't get raptured. Why would I want to leave when everyone else is suffering, when all your saints throughout history have suffered and died for their faith? Please, I hope this isn't true. And if it's true, you know, I don't want to go. And then I just started reading the church fathers as a young Christian. And then I was relieved that this is a new belief and that the clear and consistent teachings of Christianity are held still by the Catholic Church. And, you know, I see Christian Zionism as not a heresy, but as an apostasy. Because if you, and I think it's anti-Semitic as well, but if you deny that Jesus is the fulfillment of all the promises to Abraham, I don't see how in any way you're a Christian. And again, Christianity is a universal religion. It's very clear that in the temple, at the crucifixion, the curtain was torn that separated the Gentile court from the Jews. There would no longer be Jew or Gentile. We're a family. We're a human family. So it's striking that they call those of us who deny that we have an other. They say, if you refuse to other the Jews, you're anti-Semitic. If you refuse to hate Arabs or Muslims, now you're anti-Semitic. And the one clear and consistent teaching of Christianity is that we're to love even our enemies, and that you know, we don't worship a tribal pagan war god.
1: As Netanyahu said last week, well, you're just weak and naive. Jesus can't defeat Genghis Khan.
0: Yeah, although there are billions of Christians today. Yeah, I think he defeated Genghis Khan.
1: Fewer Mongols. Yeah. I saw a funny thing. Nah, I shouldn't even.
0: Yeah, and there's
1: I don't
0: a
1: want
0: lot
1: to quote it out loud, but it was funny. This meme I saw. Listen, I got to go, man. I'm so over time, Jason. Thank you for what you're doing. Thanks for keeping us updated on the plight of the Christians. Everybody, the Jason Jones Show. Wait, I got the link right here. Where is it? The Jason Jones Show is on the Substacks there with the rest of them. It is thejasonjonesshow.substack.com. And interesting that you interviewed the criminal Peter Galbraith there. I'll be interested to listen to that.
0: Now tell me, how is he a criminal? I didn't know he was a criminal.
1: Oh, yeah. I think he was even prosecuted for some corruption in Iraq War II. He was also known for using every last prostitute in Croatia, I think it was, when he was over there representing Bill Clinton. In the
0: I like that. You know, I just found the guy so charming. I need to do more research. What I really appreciated about Peter was, you know, he was very clear and articulate and laying out the failures of the first Iraq War and how I got to know about Peter. And that's why I actually reached out to him.
1: The first Iraq War or the second Iraq War?
0: The second Iraq War.
1: W. Bush, yeah.
0: Yeah, and how I first...
1: That was the one where he got in trouble for making money off of some oil deal with the Kurds or something like that.
0: So I know the Kurds love him. And what I really appreciated with him is he risked his life to reunite ISIS, the victims of ISIS with their children.
1: Okay.
0: And that was a very brave and decent thing to do. You know.
1: Yeah, fair enough. All right, listen, I'm sorry. I got to run. I'm just
0: all right.
1: Running today.
0: Thanks, brother.
1: So behind schedule. Thank you, man. Talk soon.
0: God bless.
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3: From Feature Story Audio News, I'm Rebecca Bunden in Mumbai. The leaders of the US and China have begun their summit in Beijing with warm words ahead of their high-stakes talks. Donald Trump promised a fantastic future together, while Xi Jinping urged the two countries to be partners, not rivals. Nick Harper reports from Washington.
4: A warm, friendly, respectful start to the meeting from both leaders. Donald Trump brushing away past problems and telling President Xi Jinping it was an honor to be his friend. The US leader said this would be the biggest summit ever, as the Chinese president looked ahead to a new era of US-China relations. But there are many thorny issues, amongst them trade. A tariff truce remains in place and will likely be extended at this summit. China wants the US to ease export controls on high-powered AI chips, while in return, the US wants China to release more of its rare earth materials. And the US may also ask China for its help in influencing Iran to end the conflict and do a deal.
3: Iran's deputy foreign minister says he has told top Indian officials that Tehran would welcome any diplomatic initiative by New Delhi in the Middle East conflict. This comes as foreign ministers of BRICS nations, which include India, Russia, China, as well as Iran and the UAE, are meeting in New Delhi. Ishan Garg tells us more.
5: Iran's deputy foreign minister Kazim Gharib Abadi says if India intends to play the role of a mediator in the Iran-US conflict, Tehran would welcome and work on it. Gharib Abadi said he raised this with top Indian officials that Tehran values India's position and that New Delhi's impartial stance on the conflict is appreciated by Iranian officials. This comes as Iran has been pushing New Delhi to get the BRICS bloc joint statement to condemn US-Israeli strikes, but another BRICS member, UAE, is instead pushing for joint calls to blame Iran as the aggressor, highlighting how the grouping that accounts for half the world's population and over 40% of the global GDP is facing internal frictions.
3: South Carolina's top court has overturned Alex Murdoch's double murder conviction. The disgraced lawyer was convicted in 2023 of murdering his wife Maggie and their 22-year-old son Paul. Tony Waterman has more.
6: In a unanimous opinion, the South Carolina Supreme Court justices say Murdoch was denied his right to a fair trial because a county court clerk had influenced jurors. They accuse Rebecca Hills of placing her fingers on the scales of justice after jurors testified that she suggested they not trust Murdoch's testimony. State prosecutors had tried to argue that there was no evidence the comments changed the outcome of the trial. The top court has ordered a retrial, and Murdoch will remain in jail until that happens after pleading guilty to embezzling millions of dollars from his law firm. He maintains his innocence in the deaths of his wife and son.
3: From Bureaus Worldwide, this is FSN.
7: With FSN Spotlight, I'm Simon Marks. Today, what's at stake during President Trump's visit to China? It is evident from the numerous US business leaders that boarded Air Force One to make the journey to Beijing that trade will top the agenda, with issues like the war on Iran, human rights, and Taiwan very much taking a back seat. President Trump wants to try and resolve trade disputes with the Chinese and even secure fresh Chinese investment in the US economy. Edward Luce is the Financial Times' chief U.S. commentator. He says China holds significant leverage over the United States.
8: China has a bigger bazooka, as it showed with its stranglehold on the rare earth exports, and then Trump agreeing to a truce in their trade war. He wants to renew that truce because China doesn't just have a stranglehold on rare earths, it also has one on pharmaceutical inputs. It could really, really harm the world's pharmaceutical supply. Trump's ability to impose tariffs isn't quite as big a bazooka. So I think China feels very much, perhaps too much, that it's on the winning side of history here.
7: The Trump administration is also hoping for pomp and ceremony that will be screened back in the US and convey to Americans that this is the most important moment in the US-China relationship since President Richard Nixon traveled to Peking in 1972 and met Chairman Mao. With FSN Spotlight, I'm Simon Marks.
3: Here's the main news again. The leaders of the US and China have begun their summit in Beijing with warm words ahead of their high-stakes talks. Iran's deputy foreign minister says he has told top Indian officials that Tehran would welcome any diplomatic initiative by New Delhi in the Middle East conflict. South Carolina's top court has overturned Alex Murdoch's double murder conviction. And that is the latest feature story news, Rebecca Bunzin reporting.

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6: Here we go, live from behind the cornbone curtain. Head on with Roxanne Kincaid. 3 hours of cussing and discussing with America's only liberal transbilly elitist right here, right now on the Head On Radio Network. 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And now, from high in the hills of West By God, Virginia, here she is, Roxanne Kincaid.
7: Well, howdy. And here we go, off and running on this, the 13th day of May, 2026. This is The Horn, headon.live. That's where you'll find us on the interweb tubes. That's where you go if you'd like to be part of the Merry Wacky Zany real-time Madcap multimedia extravaganza that is The Horn chat room in the 3 hours in which this program is live Monday through Friday, 5 to 8 p.m. Eastern Daylight Time, 2 to 5 p.m. Pacific Daylight Time. All time zones in between and the great globe round and, well, whatever time it is when you're listening to the podcast. For those of you who are members of the podcasting contingent of the Horn Family Community Congregation, well, thank you very kindly for joining us that way and sharing your precious finite time with us that way. If you could, pretty please, just take a moment and leave us a remark, a review, a comment on the podcast wherever you download. It sure does help to raise visibility in the wild, wild west of podcasting where it seems that, everybody and their cousin has one. Of course, we've been doing this for damn near a quarter century, and we were kind of early to the game. Yeah, it was really cool, and still is really cool. And consistency is everything, I guess, yeah. But if you're listening live, pop over to the aforementioned old holler tree. It's easily accessed under the chat room tab at headon.live and see who's in there. You never know who you're going to find. But I hope you enjoy your time with us if you're listening live this evening. I love being in your good company and sharing these 3 hours a night with you. Almost always 3 hours, sometimes more, sometimes a little less. Yeah. But, no, I genuinely do. And, every program here at The Horn begins with gratitude, and this program is no different, so thanks go out to our 13th day of the month subscribers and contributors via PayPal. So that means thank you to, right off the bat, Gary and Gaia out in Oregon. Thank you very kindly. And thanks so much to Dana over in Ohio. Thank you, Dana. Thank you very much indeed. And thank you to Ralphs. Oh, that was yesterday. Ralphs saying thanks, everyone, for meeting the challenge. So, where are we? I don't know. I'm tempted to just mention this and shut up and stop talking about it. It's getting so bad. We are at, in terms of the funding deficit, good God, we are at $3,770 in the hole. This is beyond the reach of Lassie or the sheriff or, Lassie, stay away from the hole. We don't want you down here either. Nor you either, for that matter, Shadow.
1: But yeah, 3770. And as far as finishing off April, April remains unfunded. And we got down to 1,440 remains unfunded from April. And that's frightful. And that's not a successful model for keeping independent, progressive, liberal broadcasting afloat. And hey, we're a bargain, no less. Yeah. So, you know, the PayPal button's over at headon.live if you want to set up a recurring monthly subscription or just a one-time contribution. Or, you know, remember us in the will. Jesus. Oh, God, that's a joke. But anyway, oh, hi, I'm Roxanne. And it is the middle of the week, what was once upon a time prayer meeting Wednesday. And there's always... The thing is, in this nightmare timeline, there's always a disgusting story or dozen of followers of the Prince of Peace, who, of course, put Nitwit Nero before the said Prince of Peace, and worshiped the golden cow, not calf. Yeah, but Nitwit Nero is in... China. Yeah, that's, I mean, well, what do you say? He'll sell us out, and by sell us out, I mean sell us out, because, Xi Jinping wants to, and you know, all he said, all Nitwit Nero sees are dollar signs and figuring out how he can wet his beak. Xi Jinping wants to invest $1 trillion in manufacturing in the United States, which, you know, China will then control. Right, sure. But that having been said, there's plenty to delve into today. I ran across a campaign ad coming out of Alabama. Because I noticed that people were complaining, and you know, everywhere that there are maggots... you're going to have disgusting filth. Even in blue states, maggots still run repulsive, filthy ads. And I thought this one was just emblematic of just how... Do you remember, okay, a long time ago... Work with me here. I'm trying to set the stage. A long time ago, Joe to the Manchin born here in almost level West by Cole Manchinistan ran a political ad in which he took a 30-06 deer rifle, and by the way, this was right around the anniversary of the murder of JFK, no less, put the carbon capture bill. God, that was a long time ago. Do you remember that? Yeah. Those heady days. Yeah. Waxman Markey. Yeah. And it was Waxman Markey, wasn't it? Well, at any rate, he nailed it up to a tree and backed away a little bit and shot the heart out of that a sheaf of papers with his 30-06 deer rifle freedom protector. That was embarrassing. And that set off a domino effect of embarrassing ads by politicians bearing arms. Yeah. Well, enter the latest embarrassment. A little bit of background on this. This is a maggot creep named Jay Mitchell. And he's running for Attorney General of Alabama. You gotta say it like that, Alabama. He's a white guy, of course. But he's not just any maggot. This is the clown who threw the entirety of Alabama into absolute chaos. You may remember the story from a couple of years ago. He was a judge at the time, and he upheld a court's ruling, writing for an 8-1 majority. He upheld the court, the lower court, trial court's ruling that said that, he overturned it. The trial court had said, no. A busted test tube with some frozen embryos in it is not a test tube full of children. Well, Jay the genius Mitchell, fetus fetishist that he is, said, oh, yes, it is. Because he was sitting on the Supreme Court of the state of Alabama, like I said. And that threw in vitro fertilization into absolute chaos in Alabama, and for all practical purposes, threw it into chaos all over the United States of America. Remember? Yeah, thought so. Well, like I said, he's running for Attorney General now, and he wants people to know he's got him some goodbye, God, upstanding, Bible-believing, Christ-centered, evangelical, fundamentalist, Alabama values. Not really.
5: You sneak across the border, be prepared to be sent home. Attack law enforcement, get ready to stare down both barrels. And stand with radical Islam, and you can Allah Akbar your butt all the way back to the Middle East.
1: Your butt. But what makes that, and of course this is radio, and so we're not running video, you know, we're dancing about architecture. But that line about attack ICE officers, you know, the footage he uses for that is an ordinary citizen exercising their right to peacefully protest, walking alongside an ICE goon or a CBP freak and recording them. The goon doesn't even look the least bit concerned. Yeah. And of course, being the fascist piece of shit that Jay Mitchell is, the banner says, take down illegals. Well, he's got his little Nazi high and tight haircut. And this thing is just it's absolutely a disgusting display of every kind of racism you can imagine.
5: Oh, attack law enforcement.
1: Attack law enforcement, and it's just a guy recording an ICE goon. There's no attack.
5: Get ready to stare down both barrels.
1: Get ready to stare down both barrels? So he's advocating that peaceful protesters be shotgunned to death with a double-barreled shotgun? That's what he said.
5: And stand with radical Islam? And you can Allah Akbar your butt all the way back to the Middle East.
1: I guess nobody's told Jay Mitchell that there are Muslims outside the Middle East, and that some Muslims in America were born here, American citizens under, what did the Speaker of the Alabama House call it, Amendment 14? Yeah, they're still pissed about the 14th Amendment and the 13th. Oh, very much so. You can Allah Akbar your way all the way back to the Middle East. I fight this impulse. I really do. And we've talked about it a number of times over the years. Because, you know, there's a lot of thinking among the left. What left? That we should sort of secede the South for them. Not so much invite them to leave, but throw them out. You know, a long time ago, our pal Reverbo described it as not idling the bus anymore. Sooner or later, we have to close the doors and go on down the road. And this creep will probably win. You can Allah Akbar your way all the way back to the Middle East. Well, what about Muslims from, I don't know, Jay? What about Muslims from... And this creep will probably win. You can Allah Akbar your way all the way back to the Middle East. Well, what about Muslims from

this will probably work. And they're, for all I know, they're sharing this in the pews and from the pulpit there in the gospel shops, all over the heart of Dixie. That's what's on the license plate, the heart of Dixie. Micah says, I'm in favor. Personally, I think the U.S. is too far gone. Hang on. Dang it. That speech to text function is really, really sensitive. Personally, I think the U.S. is too far gone to not balkanize somewhere in the next 100 years, and I think that timeline's optimistic. And here's the problem with that. We'll be done as a nation. That was one of the things Lincoln understood back in 1860. That if this if secession took place and was allowed to take place, that this country would, yes, balkanize, but more importantly, be colonized. Because no sooner did the shots start being fired than the South ran a squalling and a squealing to Mommy England saying, would y'all fight this one for us? We're a little short on troops. Micah says, I mean, hell, the admin already calls me a terrorist subject to being attacked because I think people like us should just be left the fuck alone. I think we're done as a nation. We're too far gone. Well, I mentioned Nitwit Nero landing in China, and oh, how humiliating it was. You can imagine that there's, I don't know if they bring his favorite off-brand ketchup with them when he goes to another country, but if there's some off-brand ketchup, I don't know, maybe he'll have to use some hoisin sauce or something. I love hoisin sauce. I've mentioned it before, but when you make meatloaf, if you make your meatloaf topping with hoisin sauce instead of ketchup, it just takes your meatloaf to a whole nother level. But no, Xi Jinping sent underlings to greet Nitwit Nero upon his arrival. If he truly thought of Nitwit Nero as an equal, he would have shown up himself, and had Xi Jinping come here, Nitwit Nero would have been on the tarmac waiting. But Xi Jinping said, we'll just send some lower levels. I'll send my vice president. Which would be, the functional equivalent of sending J.D. Vance in his couch. To meet the head of the Chinese state. But, well, it's not unimaginable that if this country does balkanize at some point in time, China will dominate probably the western half of this country. I don't know who will come in. Probably Mother Russia, and take over the Confederacy. Maybe, just maybe, New England could sign up and join up with Canada. Maybe the same for Washington and Oregon. I think we're done as a nation. We're too far gone, says Micah. Well, Jay Mitchell says that America just ain't near white enough, and it's not nearly lick spittle enough. Jeremy noting, asshole Jay Mitchell. Someone should tell him the definition of what he speaks. Obviously, he's not a believer in a god or its greatness.

0: Allahu Akbar is an Arabic phrase known as the Takbir, that translates to God is greater or God is the greatest. It's a central expression in Islam used to affirm that God is supreme over all creation, trials, and worldly matters, often uttered in prayer, celebration, or moments of reflection. Well, if you ask Jay Mitchell about it, the only time anyone ever says Allahu Akbar is, I don't know, when they're flying a plane into a building or some such. But, of course, he's at odds with his orange daddy, because his orange daddy loves him some Muslim countries, because governance in that part of the world has always been authoritarian, just like Nitwit Nero likes. And consequently, they see things like paying bribes as the cost of doing business. And that's what that $1 trillion offer of investment in the United States is. Don't start with me, Jeremy.
1: Stop telling us how we fix our meatloaf is inferior to the right way.
0: I didn't say there's a right or a wrong way. I just said that hoisin sauce makes a great meatloaf topping. I've been doing it that way since, the late 80s. Did I hear vulcanized? No, Lee. You heard balkanize. To paraphrase, leave Spock alone! And Brittany, too. Okay, the llama's off and running. We'll get through this one way or another. This disgusting ad. They got another one. I haven't found it yet. They've got another ad from some guy who's running for high sheriff in Cumming, Alabama, or some such. And he's strapping on his boots and his gun and his gloves, and he's getting ready to go out and do battle, with the liberals or some such. Oh, the paranoia. But you see an ad like this and you realize what you're really looking at is the failure of civic education in the United States. I like to think that stupidity like this couldn't have gotten traction when I was younger. Alabama had been through a number of horrible spasms. We know the bloody history of the civil rights movement. And it felt like people were trying. But it all went by the wayside with the ascendancy of the Reagan Democrat. And then by the 90s and into the early aughts, Alabama was just gone, lost.
2: And you can Allah Akbar your butt all the way back to the Middle East.
0: Your butt. Because they don't say ass in the churches there in Alabama.
2: I'm Jay Mitchell. I love Jesus Christ, family, and the great state of Alabama.
0: Yeah, Jay Mitchell, I wouldn't leave a small child in a room alone with you for love nor money. No. I love Jesus Christ. Really? You want to talk about your love? How do you think about Jesus, Jay? Yeah. Never think about Jesus all hot and sweaty.
2: And you have my word. As Attorney General, I'll fight for him every day.
0: He's going to fight for Jesus. And he's the one saying that Allahu Akbar is a problem. But he's the one that wants to go on a holy war crusade. Frankly, he's got a lot more in common with the hardliners in Iran than he does with the framers of the Constitution.
3: Jay Mitchell for Alabama.
0: Trump tough. Alabama first. No, really, it's Trump tough. Where do they get this notion that Trump is tough? mean, do they get it because he's weathered the storms of being a credibly accused sexual predator? Well, that's not toughness. That's just brazenness. And also the servility of the Republican Party to him. Trump tough? Has Jay Mitchell seen his cankles? Has Jay Mitchell seen him blinking for 19 continuous seconds? Trump tough. Alabama first. Honey, it's Alabama. If it wasn't for Mississippi and West Virginia, you'd be 50th. Kind of breaks my heart. It does. Trump tough. Tougher than a Trump New York strip steak done extra well done. But he's going to put Alabama first in the name of Jesus. Amen and amen. Damnation. But that's not all. That's never all. No. And I would be remiss if I somehow created the misimpression that this kind of stupidity is limited to the Confederate South. I think, arguably, it's a little more embarrassing when it comes out of the former Union. You know, you think about the legendary, storied military units that came out of places like Michigan and Wisconsin and Minnesota. Well, let's go to Watertown, Wisconsin, shall we? In today's post over at Blue Sky, in anticipation of the program, I said, always remember that the silence between the notes is music, too. And it was specifically because of this story. Watertown, Wisconsin. Oh, wait a second. Note coming in from Victoria. It's strange to hear MAGA talk about wanting to keep America the way it has always been, because honestly, I haven't seen the country change this quickly in a long time, especially since Trump's second term began. Everything feels more tense, more chaotic, and just generally weirder. And meanwhile, something as simple as making gender-affirming care accessible to people who need it without endless barriers or interrogation would probably make a lot more people feel stable, safe, and able to live their lives peacefully. More on that in a minute. I think when they call Trump tough, they mean he makes decisions and we have to deal with it. Yeah, he's tough. He makes decisions and stands by them, whether he's right or wrong. And what Victoria says about so much change so fast is very true. You know, what, the 7 days from now will be 16 months of this nightmare? And roughly four since he started World War III? Because now we tend to look at the illegal, really stupid war against Iran, you know, which began on February the 28th, as some sort of benchmark. But the fact of the matter is, the second year of his term in office has been nothing but war. Going back to the war he waged on arguably innocent people in open boats, having the United States Navy, the Coast Guard, and whatnot commit war crimes. And I mean, as Matt in San Francisco has so often noted, I hate this timeline. Why they had to kill Harambe, I'll never know. I mean, we joke, but yeah. Not Trump tough. Trump tough. Is it because he's sadistic? I don't know. Micah says, if certain members of this country came to me and told me the sky was blue, I'd go outside and check, and I don't see how you come back from that. Well, the obvious comparison is to say, look at Germany. But then that's not entirely accurate either, because now that we're 90 years past, 90 plus years past, well, not quite 90 years past, the rise of the Nazis in Germany, and more broadly, the rise of global fascism, all that had to happen was for the generation that fought to destroy that to die away, and here we are doing it American style, wrapped in a flag and carrying a Bible. I think we can come back from it, but it's going to be the work of generations, and, well, a lot of us listening to this program, while we may do the work to restore this country, may not see the full restoration. Matt in San Francisco, right on cue. Alabama, bringing up the rear, because someone has to be last. Matt, Mississippi and West Virginia are right there. Perennial cellar dwellers. But yeah. If you took away the good cooking and the beautiful countryside, there's not much that would be left to miss if Alabama decided to go its own way. But that countryside is beautiful, and the food is magnificent. But there's a reason the food's magnificent, and it's inexorably tied to the nightmare of America's original sin, because that wasn't white folks down there figuring out all that yummy food and all those delicious recipes. Holy War Crusade, Lee in New York says, no, not a war, just an excursion, maybe a skirmish. With love taps. Yes, always the love taps. And, I know. Sylvie says, poor Harambe. He died because nobody trusted their own eyes. Another needless animal sacrificed. That poor goat. That poor goat. What a timeline. But anyway, back to Watertown, Wisconsin. Where, again, the silence is as much the music as the notes themselves. This is the story of a high school orchestra coming on toward the end of the school year, and the student concert has been scheduled for next week. It's a 40-piece orchestra. And one of the pieces planned for performance was a piece called "A Mother of a Revolution." And this is 30 to 40 students in the Wind Symphony. And they have been working on it for months. The composer is Omar Thomas. And he wrote it to honor Marsha P. Johnson and her role in beginning the Stonewall Uprising in 1969. That is essentially the beginning of civil rights in the LGBTQ plus community in this country. Again, it's a wind symphony piece. No one is singing about throwing bricks at fucking ACABs, okay? I don't know enough about music to say this, but it's a musical portrait of a moment. And the school board, which is not made up of education professionals, mind you, it's just made up of mostly ladder-climbing maggots who pick their teeth with their toenail clippings and wouldn't know the treble clef from the bass clef if you spotted them which one was the bass clef. Ooh, but they're mad. Oh, they're mad. Because back in 2025, the Watertown School Board enacted something called a controversial topics policy that said if something could even be halfway characterized as controversial, that a teacher should send a letter home to the parents. Some of whom would probably have to have it read to them. I mean, at least by all appearances from this story. And that they could let their precious little lumpkin be opted out of it. Well, in this case, the instructor, the band teacher, did exactly that, like last fall. And only three parents wrote back and said, "I don't want my precious child participating in playing that their music." I know, wrong accent. But now, with the students having practiced, rehearsed, prepared this and the other pieces on the list, the Watertown, Wisconsin School Board voted 7-1 to ban the playing of a song with no words in it. This really does. It reminds me of when I spoke at the Fightin' Bob Fest eons ago, and somebody asked me about why the Koch brothers were trying to turn Wisconsin into a right-wing wasteland. And my answer immediately was, well, because if you're going to spend that kind of money, where's the fun in making Alabama weirder? So here we are. The ongoing Alabamification of Wisconsin, a state which I love, with people in it whom I love. Let's see what Channel 15 WMTV Action Eyewitness News Team coverage for you had to say about it.
4: Town School Board meeting turned heated after members voted to pull a piece of music from an upcoming high school band concert. The song At the Center of It All was written to honor the 1969 Stonewall Uprising, a pivotal moment in LGBTQ history. That sparked a protest and a packed room, along with a marathon public comment session. WMTV's Tabitha Bland was there as things got loud and intense. A song with no words.
5: You're an embarrassment to the country.
4: Sparking an evening of many.
6: That's it. That is it.
4: The Watertown Board voting to remove a piece about the Stonewall Uprising from a high school band concert next week.
0: I guess I have to point out, since this is video, that some of the shouters on the board are, of course, pasty-faced, doughy old white dudes.
7: The nature of the piece and the nature of the intent of teaching the piece does not follow policy. This is not something that was going to be played merely as a music piece. It was going to be played specifically as an exercise in learning activism in music.
4: Parents, students, and professional musicians protesting.
1: What the fuck is... It was going to be played as an exercise in activism in music.
0: Fuckwit! It was going to be played as a piece of art! But then again, nothing seems to get maggots more wrought than art that they don't understand. You remember the story, a year or more ago, from down in Florida, about the parents who objected? And this was, by the way, in a school that was founded on the modern right-wing fetish of teaching classical Western civilization. And I think, if I recall correctly, the principal wound up getting bounced because... The good, God-fearing, upstanding, Bible-believing, Christ-centered, evangelical, fundamentalist, amosexual Christian maggots objected to their precious little children seeing Michelangelo's David's little pee-pee. Because, you know, it might gay them. God damn. If you get gayed by Michelangelo's David's little tiny pee-pee, I think you're already gay. Because it... If the David suddenly came to life... Can I have a towel? Something? This is embarrassing. At least Adam got a fig leaf. Right. I know. Make a controversial subject policy and then stir up fucking controversy over nothing. That's just about white. I hate it here and want to leave, says Micah. Oh, but this is a Ginsu commercial. This thing went on and on and on. Initially, there was going to be a 15-minute public comment, but the maggots got their coconut telegraph to humming. And next thing you know, the 15-minute public comment period was extended 5 times. Fortunately, a number of the people pushing back against the board were in favor of the piece.
4: Before the meeting and sharing their thoughts during the public comment section.
7: I have been to many schools in my lifetime, and never once have I seen the level of disrespect to the arts program that I have seen in these past few weeks.
8: I have done my job. I have listened to the lectures. I have taken the tests. It is your job as a school district to educate us. And right now, you are not educating us.
4: The 15-minute public comment was extended 5 times. People saying that ties to the 1969 uprising are important to teach, citing that they need to teach empathy. After over an hour of public comment, it was the board's turn to discuss. As the crowd yelled over, board members say the crowd's behavior is a perfect example of the political indoctrination they're talking about.
7: Everyone on this board, like I said earlier, ran to stop indoctrination in the classrooms. I know what happened because I was here and many other people have seen it.
0: Now, this is not an old chud. This is a young chud. With his hair gassed back, but of course he's still pasty-faced and totally in white. I want to see his browser history.
7: This is the clearest example we have seen so far as a board of this happening.
4: Other members of the board urged people to take a step back and think about the students, the ones they say are not at fault for the decision and have practiced hard all year. But as the meeting wrapped up, the board voted to remove the song from next week's set. They quickly went to recess. Then we asked for comment.
9: Will you guys be speaking with the media addressing tonight's decision?
10: I call the meeting.
4: And we were told to return to the media area.
10: 25. Media, please go back there.
4: After waiting for the meeting to officially end, we asked again.
9: Folks, now that the meeting has concluded, are you willing to speak with media? No?
0: No.
9: Anyone else? No?
11: You don't represent us!
4: The final vote was 7-1. In Watertown, Tabitha Bland, WMTV 15 News.
0: So, the question becomes, now that these musical geniuses on the board have removed the piece, what does the... What does the band director do? I think the most appropriate thing to do is to take the program and wherever that piece appeared, because it was more than just this symphony, have the students sit in the ready position there on the stage with the lights up, in absolute silence for the amount of time it would take to play the piece. Now, 15 minutes. Music in the silence between the notes. Yeah. Or just go ahead and play it. What if the students decided that they were going to have their own little Stonewall uprising? I'm not talking about throwing bricks at these pasty-faced, doughy maggots on the school board. But rather, play it despite the school board. You know, sort of the Oh Captain, My Captain scene from the Dead Poets Society. What would you do? I'm speculating, but if say a senior high school student in the symphony there were to stand up and say, "Mr. So-and-so, would you please leave the room?" And then stand up and conduct the piece. What are they going to do? What's the school board going to do? Fail the students? They're not in charge of grading. And because the goddess of irony watches over all, there were actually some maggots on the school board saying things like, "Well, we can't have anything that celebrates political violence." Really? So we're going to cancel July 4th this year?

And the grossest thing out of all of this, you know, the Stonewall Uprising was about, and you know this far better than I, was about basic human dignity and basic human rights. But a maggot, when they hear the letters LGBTQ, they're so disgusting. They're so repulsive. They're such perverts. They are, after all, to a person, pedophile protectors, that they immediately start thinking about what they imagine sex among gay people must be like. As the late, my dear friend, the late, great Peter Godbold used to say, they spend more time thinking about how I have sex than I spend thinking about how I have sex. Okay, Matt. Michelangelo's David. He's a grower, not a shower. Oh, why am I not surprised? Steve in New York says, I just tuned in. What piece of music got next? It was a symphony called A Mother of a Revolution. And it's by Omar Thomas in honor of Marsha P. Johnson and the 1969 Stonewall Uprising. And the maggots can't have, they can't stand the very idea that gay people would have human dignity. And I guarantee you, especially that young, Ewan Wheel was his name, the younger maggot on the board. Yeah, like I said, I want to see his browser history, because at some point in time, that man's going to be caught with a man in his mouth. The loudest of them are always the worst. But all the way back to October of 2025... the band director sent a letter home, like I said, saying this piece has a relationship to LGBTQ plus history, and y'all can, as parents, y'all have the absolute right to prevent your child from participating in learning how to play music well. Three parents opted out, and I guarantee you they're the three parents that started the stink. Never, ever forget the power of a noisy plurality. It wasn't a majority, but they scared the living shit out of those walking coronaries on the Watertown School Board. Other option, Lee in New York says, how about this? Project the story of the band music and the names of those who objected during the performance time. Well, but that could be turned off. This has to be something that no one can stop. You know, you get to the second piece of the program, the band director says, well, we had another piece for you, but the music critics and the school board have decided that they would rather have you sit there for silence until we get to the next piece. So enjoy the next 15 minutes. Let's all go to the lobby and get ourselves a Coke. Appropriate material for a school setting. There wasn't going to be a paragraph in the program explaining who Marsha P. Johnson was or the nature of her struggle. It was just music with no words. And here we are. Lee adding, opt out of controversial topics. I guess they'll have to block Star Trek fans from hearing May the 4th be with you on every May 4th.
Don't give him any ideas, Lee. The world's first on-screen TV interracial kiss will be immediately in their crosshairs. God damn the dumbness of this. Flavio, I'd seen it, and Flavio mentioned it to me and said, these people are absolute, what'd you say, Flavio? Troglodytes. Yeah. Oh, and thank you. Hey, Charlie, over at APS Radio News, thank you so much. We're down to 37.50 for the deficit on the brown paper bag deficit recording device. Thank you, Charlie. And Ralphs. Ralphs has a challenge. This goes back to something that happened earlier today. You know, the stupidity never ends. Let me find the clip. Doug Burgum of North Dakota showed up to testify in support of his budget request today. It was merry, to say the least. He got openly laughed at. That's rough in the Senate.

0: I'm glad you reminded me, Ralphs. This actually happened. During the hearing today, Doug Burgum trying to explain why America needs to continue to roast the planet and make the planet inhospitable for human life. Because, you know, well, gosh darn it, that solar don't really work.
1: Could I respond quickly on one thing? The Lazard analysis that suggests that this is the cheapest form of energy, all of these projects you're describing in Nevada have one thing in common. When the sun goes down, they produce zero electricity. And this nation over-rotated towards intermittent forms of energy. And the idea that we could add intermittent and shut down baseload is what put our grid at deep risk. And the idea that it's the cheapest, if you want to add intermittent, you have to keep everything else. And so we have to have a discussion about the total cost of grid, not the cost of the incremental, because it's true on an incremental basis. You may have an incremental source, but it doesn't work. The whole machine doesn't work when the sun goes down. And there's examples from around the world of this happening. And so it's cherry picking an analysis that doesn't look. We're looking at reliable, affordable, and secure. And I would encourage everybody here to get in a skiff and to understand that most of these components, very few of these components for the solar industry are coming from the U.S. They're coming from China. And just like we had with Huawei equipment, there's modifications on those that would allow foreign governments to interfere with our grid. And I just want to have a rational discussion with everybody. This is not an ideological thing. It's about reliable, affordable, and secure. Those three things.
2: I'm all for rational conversation about it. I'll just say we are not shutting down baseload energy to build solar. And I will contend we have battery storage as well. So
3: we're going to move on to the next question.
4: Mr. Chairman, I request unanimous consent to enter into the record this amazing new technology that apparently the secretary is unaware of. It's a battery. China's figured it out. That's why they're cleaning our clock on clean energy. But I want to enter that into the record.
3: That objection?
0: Yeah, it took you a minute, didn't it, Maggot Chairman? Without objection.
3: So ordered.
1: Could we also include that China is the world's largest emitter as part of that submission?
4: And let's include the fact that far more clean energy was created in China last year. The gentleman mentioned their coal. The coal was a fraction of the new energy.
3: We're going to move on to the next.
0: What, Edith, huh? Now, this guy was the governor of North Dakota. You can't... Jesus criminy. You can't turn around in North Dakota. Okay, North Dakotan contingent of the Horn Family Community Congregation, step up. You can't turn around in a circle in North Dakota without seeing a fucking wind turbine. But no, he had to get a pitch in there. And I was expecting it. Early in the clip, I was expecting to hear about clean coal technology.
3: That objection? So ordered.
1: Could we also include that China is the world's largest emitter as part of that submission?
4: And let's include the fact that...
0: What does it matter what they admit? What they emit, Secretary Burgum? You don't believe in climate change in the first place. Oh, my God, those two lonely little brain cells up there.
4: Far more clean energy was created in China last year. The gentleman mentioned their coal. The coal was a fraction of the new energy.
3: We're going to move on to the next.
0: We're going to move on before the secretary gets any more embarrassed. Sun doesn't show. The sun don't shine at night. No, but the wind blows. God almighty. And going back to Watertown, Wisconsin for just a second, Victoria pointing out, and I should mention, she's she loves music, and she is a heck of a musician. And she said, if the arts are such a waste of time and money, why not let them play the music? If words and music have no effect on the physical realm, then who cares? It's indoctrinating our cheerings. It's teaching them activism through music. I mean, you heard the little creep with the Hitler haircut there. When the sun goes down, solar produces zero electricity. Lee in New York pointing out, the sun doesn't shine at night. I did not know that Teslas cannot be driven at night. I know. Yeah, see, Micah's right there. Can't have music about political violence. Don't you dare fucking ever play the Star Spangled Banner, fucking bitch. And they won't be happy until not only they can impose their will on their own children, but on everyone else's as well. Right, because if you've got children they haven't imposed their wills on, then that means there will be some children who are actually informed, enlightened, educated, and it'll leave their little precious pumpkins back at home picking their teeth with their toenail clippings. Who said this? I wanted to give credit where it was due. Hi, Cynthia. From motherfucking stupid fucking idiot. Subject, my solar panels produce more power than I use during the year, and I have battery backup, and it fucking works. But it ain't clean coal, Cynthia. Your life out there in the Bay Area could be so much better if it was socked in with filthy, greasy coal smoke and particulates to... sis, I know you deal with asthma. Don't ever come east. Because we likes to burn us some coal over here, and it's hell on asthma. But, yeah, don't hide your light under a bushel, sis. Tell us how, you motherfucking stupid fucking idiot. Atta girl. Thanks, Cynthia. Oh, you're in trouble, says Jeremy. Once RFK Jr. hears you say, let's all go to the lobby and get a Coke, you're going to cause late-term autism or Down syndrome with all the sugars. Yeah, we were talking about that earlier today. Annette and I had to go down to the settlements. And I said, oh, by the way, because, you know, she knows Bobby, too. I said, you heard Bobby's at war with Jell-O, didn't you? And I swear, she turned that baleful gaze on me and said, "He what?" I said, "Oh yeah, he's gone to war with the Jell-O and the insurer." And you know, she has been a nurse in her life, and she said, "I hope that stupid bastard actually wakes up and would like to have something on an after having had an empty stomach for surgery and." Oh, we're sorry, Bobby. You can't have any Jell-O because you went to war with it. Jell-O's a real treat on a clear liquid diet. Miss Terry and I were talking about it the other day, and I told her about how when I would get sick and I was little, my gran would... she'd do the first part of making Jell-O, which is with the boiling water. And she wouldn't go the rest of the way and put it in the fridge. She'd just give me a mug of warm liquid Jell-O. I preferred grape. And, it was so soothing on an upset stomach. When nothing else would stay down, that did. And, you know, the sugar in it that Bobby's so mad at... It kept me from going hypoglycemic because I spent a lot of my youth crashing out with hypoglycemia. If only we'd known that that was an indicator for what would come later. At war with Jell-O, Jesus Christ. And Ensure? Really? Nutritional support? There's a reason sugar is in Ensure? You know, Micah was saying earlier that she feels like we're too far gone. And the fact of the matter is, the task ahead is Herculean in nature. There has to be a list. Somebody has to have a list. A Project 2029 list. And there is one out there. But dear God, root and branch. Maybe instead of trying to find all the things, maybe just do one thing. If we can put a Democrat in the Oval Office, the first executive order, every executive order signed by Donald J. Trump is hereby rescinded and revoked as a nullity and as if it never existed. That'd be worth it just to hear the heads inside the glass fishbowl helmets going pop pop pop, you know, while the yodeling went on. No, we haven't done that for a long time, and here I thought the first step in Jell-O was killing a horse or two. Jeremy, that poor goat. Oh, we've gotten around that whole gelatin thing a long time ago. Pretty sure. And Tristan says, RFK Jr., no, Jeremy is wrong. RFK Jr. hears the word Coke, and he's going to run to the bathroom to find the dirtiest toilet seats possible. Yeah. Point well taken, Tristan. And, the horn hive mind. There's Tristan with the toilet seat reference all the way up in Seattle and far away in far away Manhattan, as Walt Whitman referred to it. There's Lee. Let's all get a Coke. That gets RFK Jr. running for the toilet seat. plural seats. Someday it would be interesting to know how many toilet seats whalehead, dead bear, raccoon, penis, brainworm, lamprey actually snorted coke off of. Yeah. And from Cynthia, P.S., I like to cuss, especially when deriding maggots. And as to that first general executive order, Cynthia says, I like it, and I hope Trump lives to see himself erased. So do I. From your lips to God's ears. From Brother Deacon Asa, solar at night, no solar electricity at night. You don't even need fucking batteries to store it. I suggest Madam Secretary Burgum travel to the Agua Caliente solar facility in the maggot state of Arizona, where they have the ability to produce 60% of the daytime capacity at night simply using the molten salt that they use the solar panels to melt during the day. Yours truly done seated up close in person. Madam Secretary Burgum should too. His mouth would probably hang open and he'd just stand there catching flies. You know what? Seriously, though, Burgum may actually get in some deep shit with Daddy for mentioning emissions because, well, emissions don't matter. But that wasn't the end of the problem for Doug Burgum. Representative Jared Huffman of California also wanted to know a little bit about, well, and this was the House Natural Resources Committee. He wanted to know a little bit about, gasoline prices. You know, and just as an aside, I used to try to keep my gas tank at half, at no lower than half. Gone are the damn days. Now I drive until the little light comes on, and that's not good for the fuel system. But the last time I got down to the fuel light coming on, I used my Kroger fuel points, and I had a good bit of them, and it got me down to $3.70 a gallon, and that meant $50 to not quite fill the tank from almost almost fumes empty. And we're all going through it. Except the people with electric cars. Good on you. You have a right to chuckle when you pass the gas stations, and know that I'm in full support of the chuckling.

0: From Dave and the Blind, a Trumpian language lesson and travel advisory.
1: Let it be known that I am in China.
0: I'm losing this here.
1: Long in remembering trampling English, the V is the silent, so you know what I'm thinking about. Just grab myself by myself, and no one was there to stop me.
0: Official Trump White House news release from Asia. Yeah, Jeremy gets it. I filled my truck this morning, yesterday morning, a quarter full with 110 left for miles. I still took 111 to fill it. Damn. Yeah, Jeremy gets it. I filled my truck this morning, yesterday morning, a quarter full with 110 left for miles. I still took 111 to fill it.

0: Dustin Hoffman, who wanted to know about, you know, gas prices. Well, he had a big poster up called Trump's Vanity Projects.
1: Mr. Secretary, while you're funneling billions into these vanity projects, gas is up by an average of $1.40 a gallon from last year. In March, President Trump posted this message. He said, the United States is the largest oil producer in the world by far, so when oil prices go up, we make a lot of money. Who's the we?
2: Well, it could be states, the federal government, the American people. When we collect royalty rates on oil production on federal lands, and so if prices are higher, then there's more revenue coming into the system.
1: So this is good for American families that they're paying $1.40 more a gallon for gas?
2: I'm not saying that, but I'm thrilled that they're paying. That they're paying about a buck less than they were during the Biden administration. I mean, that's exciting, and these prices are going to drop quickly again because now we actually have supply. Prices are determined based on supply.
1: Mr. Secretary, again, there's a real disconnect here. Americans are not celebrating this spike in gas prices that you seem to think is just great, and your only answer is to hearken back to the depths of the pandemic.
2: It wasn't the depth of the pandemic. It was just a year ago, and it was a series. Energy subtraction.
1: Americans
2: policies.
1: Are paying $1.
0: Wait, hold on. The depths of the pandemic. It was just a year ago, dude. A year ago, you were in power.
1: $1.40 more a gallon, and there's no end in sight to this energy crisis created by the war in Iran. They're the ones who can't afford to keep the lights on and put food on the table. But the we that's making a lot more money are, let's be honest about it, it's the big oil billionaires.
0: Micah says, I'm looking at a bike. Always wanted one. Well, now I have the excuse. An e-bike? Or an honest to God, you've got to pedal it everywhere you go bike? Yeah, I missed the parade. Where's the higher gas prices parade? And like I said, we're coming up on 16 months into this maladministration. When do they stop blaming Joe Biden for things that happened during a pandemic that Joe Biden didn't turn loose, but their orange Julius geezer did? Anybody? Convicted felon criminal Trump. Get it right, everyone, says Cynthia. Gas prices, Lee in New York says, Sean Duffy took his family on a cross-country car trip. Obviously, there's no problem, right? Yeah, right. And then, that kind of bike. Motorcycle. Ooh. Well, she's pretty. I'll worry about you. Not about your ability to control the bike, Micah, but the ability of idiots to actually see you. From Matt in San Francisco, let it be known, I'm in China. How long till we have a guy on a box yelling, hear ye, hear ye? Me and a friend are going to see Javier Becerra at the Union Hall on 18th Street tonight. Want to see what all the hype's about. Good luck. It sounds to me like that's where Tracy's focusing her energies. Y'all be careful out there, Matt. You could wind up with a governor named Chad. Trust me, it won't be good. Oh, and by the way, we're almost halfway into the program, and I got to it late, but the stress line's open. If you want to engage in a little conversation, you're more than welcome to join in. 844-843-4676, 844-THE-HORN, and feel free. Conversation's fine. Lee in New York on emissions. Nitwit Nacho Nero is an expert on emissions. He puts Pepe Le Pew to shame.

0: Not pew, le pew. The effluvium. I don't even want to think about it. Ugh. Oh, and toward the end of the program yesterday, I mentioned the fact that Marge, you know, marginal trailer queen, had, well, she and the guy she's now referring to as her fiancé, Brian Glenn, a man with a face made for radio, but who wound up on TV nonetheless. Anybody can be on TV in maggot world. All you got to do is say the right hateful stuff. Right hateful it is. Well, now, Marge has gone to war against little Benny Johnson. Full-grown man, still calling himself Benny. And he picked up on the fit being thrown by Laura Looney that Marge is going to move to live in a $5 million house in Costa Rica. And then, because, well, it's like I mentioned about the whole business with, what was it? New England's gerrymandered. The Democrats get to do it. What can't we? These are all talking points that Ashley St. Clair has authenticated, come from a central messaging source, and then spreads out through the maggot podcastosphere like spores from a toxic mushroom. And so the same thing going on with Benny Johnson repeating Laura Looney. Well, Marge is learning a hard lesson about those maggots. Marge ran over after a post from Benny about, or a podcast by Benny about Marge's allegedly moving to Costa Rica, and then a little bit of slime about Thomas Massey saying that he was emotionally abusive to a woman. I don't know. Republicans, you know. Marge went to X and posted an excrement saying, Benny, who I thought was a friend, couldn't even give me the courtesy of asking me if any of these lies were true. TMZ and the Daily Mail actually reached out, but not Benny. And she added, Thomas Massey did not mistreat any woman, but happens to have a primary next week. So, of course, out comes a story from a woman who's just jealous she isn't Mrs. Massey. Ooh, meow. Saucer of milk for table Marge. And then she really went after little Benny. You are a lying scumbag, Benny Johnson. And just to be clear, we are definitely not friends. Fuck you, Susan. We ain't friends no more. All you cover and elevate are trending lies and get paid to do it. Literally the most repulsive level of MAGA. I never fled America. Benny Johnson can't wait to post up every time he's at some elite rich event. He worships Trump, who owns properties all over the world and is wrecking our economy with his little excursion on behalf of Netanyahu, but attacks me for going on vacation. He rips everyone's content all the time and literally has no level he won't stoop to. You lying scumbag, Benny Johnson. Fuck you, we ain't friends no more. I added the fuck you, we ain't friends no more, but it fits, doesn't it? Doesn't it? And meanwhile, Ralph's pointing out, I guess Laura Loomer went to China with Donnie. Oh, please stay. Please, for the love of God, stay. And from Matt regarding Chad's, I practiced a long time to prevent myself from rolling my eyes when a young man says his name is Bryce. Oh. Same with the Chads. And you know, the Chad thing became a phenomenon, I think, because of incels. Because the weirdo little incels, they divide men who are attractive and, you know, buff and what. Those are Chads. And the hot girls are all Stacys. And then they get into the racist stuff with what they call, you know, South Asian incels, black incels, East Asian incels. Right. And Matt, I don't even... How does one practice not eye-rolling? I confess, I'm curious. When will they stop blaming Biden? Lee in New York says, when the last barrel of petroleum is extracted, when the last bird is killed by the last windmill, and I know what a wind turbine is. When no one wants a Trump phone, remember, we all wanted a ballroom for 150 years. And I didn't even know. None of us did. But that's what that vague yearning was. It was ballroomophilia. Damn. Oh, and by the way, the maggots are really upset about the Trump phones. Did you catch that? Maggots screaming, I ordered my Trump phone a year ago and I ain't seen it yet, and I want my money back because I don't think I'm going to get my money back. Oh, little maggot. See the sign? This way to the egress? Yeah, come on. Yeah, you haven't lived till you've seen the egress. No, give me the money first. Right, yeah. And again, a reminder that Ralphs has the Doug Burgum solar doesn't work at night challenge on the table. That would get us down to $3,700. And thanks to anybody who wants to jump in with that. These are brutal times. Brutal indeed. Because, you know, middle of the month is here. And I'm going to start getting hate mail from the water company and the power company, et cetera, et cetera, et cetera. As I mentioned, went down to the settlements for provisions earlier today and didn't get much. Mainly it was kitty food. It was kitty food. But I did take a stroll because I saw in my Kroger app that boneless beef chuck roast was on sale. Because, you know, for a minute there, I was playing with the notion that, hey, a little pot roast might be nice. You know, the carrots, the onions, the potatoes, the celery, the lovely sauce around it. Yeah. That could be, you know, and you sear the roast real nice before you put it in the crock pot. Yeah, delicious. Now, even on sale, the damn things were like $35 and $40. And now Nitwit Nero says he's going to ease the beef prices by doing what he swore to beef farmers he wouldn't do. You know, namely, importing beef from places like Argentina. At the same time that, of course, the MAGA administration has gone to war against the war against the screw fly. That's what it's called, the screw fly, isn't it? And it'll rip through a beef herd in no time flat. And we had it eradicated in the United States, but don't count on that staying that way, no. From Lee in New York, Trump phone orders. Obligatory Star Trek reference, the first rule of acquisition, once you have their money, you never give it back. Yes! That is absolutely the perfect Ferengi reference. Once you have their money, you never give it back. So true. So true. Well, we've had our fun. I mentioned earlier that we would be talking about Washington. This is a horrifying thing. A couple of days ago, news came out that a young trans woman was murdered in her dorm complex at the University of Washington. This is the second or third horrifying story coming out of UW. And to the best of my knowledge, they haven't caught her murderer. Well, because they're absolutely tone deaf, the folks at Toilet Paper USA, in the immediate aftermath of the murder of this young woman, announced that they would have an event featuring Chloe Cole. Well, I haven't heard of that little grifter in ages. Chloe Cole, you might recall, is one of those D-trans grifters. She claims that for a brief period of time, she had sought to transition to a boy and says that she was forced and nobody told her. You know, despite the fact that there's probably a stack of implied consent forms about the size of a Manhattan phone book, every trans person has something like that once they enter medical transition. Well, Chloe Cole turned her detransition into a ginormous grift with the assistance of, you know, outfits like Toilet Paper USA, you know, 501c3 tax-exempt grift. And so now she travels the country declaring that no one should be able to transition. No one should be able to actually have the ability to be happy in their bodies if they happen to be gender dysphoric. It was billed as a pick up the mic event. Counting or not counting gang violence? Literally famous last words. Now, the pick up the mic event was supposed to take place today, organized by the UW chapter of Toilet Paper USA. They were bringing Chloe Cole. She's all of 19 years old, and of course, you know, is absolutely certain that history began the day she was born, or bay, or whatever. And bless the UW community's heart. They got wind of this and said, shut it the fuck down. Oh, no, you don't. Don't you dare. Students at UW were online criticizing and calling out and shaming these little right-wing maggot turds at TPUSA. And they were saying, you know, at least postpone it out of a sense of decency and respect. But see, you can ruin somebody's people's lives for daring to point out what an ill-informed racist piece of shit Charles James Kirk was. But, yeah. So now, the event has been canceled. Yeah, but not because they wanted to be respectful to the memory of a murdered trans girl. Oh, hell no, we can't be doing that. No, perish the thought. It's because, well, Chloe Cole, she was afeared. Mm-hmm. She was. And naturally, since she were afeared, she done run over to the over to the Instagram to tell everybody how fearful she were. No, really. On Instagram, she goes by Choo, C-H-O-O-O, Cole. And, of course, people, decent people at UW said, all this is going to do is fan the flames of more hate against trans people and probably get someone else killed or maimed. Well, Chloe, she's scared.
1: As many of you may know now, I was scheduled to speak tomorrow at an event at University of Washington hosted by TPUSA's local chapter there. I'm putting this video out because, as you may have heard, Antifa has assembled a local militia, in their own words, to shut down this event. Their actions, their explicit threats on my life, have raised this event to national attention.
0: So, like, hey, Chloe, you filthy little grifter, why don't you hold up maybe printed out screen caps of those Antifa militia threats on your little grifting life? What? Do that for us, would you, hon?
1: A level of attention our security team and the local PD are frankly unprepared for. Before Charlie Kirk's assassination, I think I would have been less careful.
0: Oh, flog Charlie's dead body, Chloe. Oh, flog him good. Wave that bloody shirt. Counting or not counting gang violence?
1: But the times have changed, and speaking on a university campus in 2026 can come with deadly consequences. We are postponing this event because of this reality.
0: And we will grift on the postponement until hell won't hold us.
1: I am not afraid of Antifa.
0: Well, that's good because, you know, the Antifa that you're not afraid of only exists in the thin gray settlings that slosh around between your weird little ears and pass for brains, Chloe, you little con artist.
1: The reason I'm speaking out at all is because I've already walked and escaped my own personal hell. It's hard.
0: Oh, your personal hell, yeah. Your personal hell that you've turned into hundreds of thousands of dollars a year. Yeah, as Micah points out, well, you know, in the end, Charlie leaned to the left. Yep, missed it. Yep, lost that gun debate by a long shot, that's for damn sure.
1: It's hard to shake me. And some ragtag group of wannabe revolutionaries on cross-sex hormones certainly won't shake me. But there's a difference between being brave and being stupid.
0: And we all know you're stupid. You have to be stupid to be that filled with hate, you little bitch.
1: This is not a win for Antifa. Because truth will always win.
0: Honey, decency won. A trans girl was murdered, whom you would be happy to misgender, I'm quite certain. But you probably needed a little more time to fundraise on it, didn't you?
1: Christ will always prevail. God created each and every single one of us in his image.
0: In his image? In his image, Chloe? His image? Really, sweetie? His? Uh-oh, I think somebody's still got a little dysphoria bouncing around in her little noggin.
1: And there are only two sexes. That is the exact message I was going to take to University of Washington tomorrow.
0: Yeah, but see, that message is a lie, Chloe. Because intersex people exist. People with two X's and a Y, people with an X and two Y's, Klinefelter's syndrome, androgen insensitivity syndrome. Those people exist, and that's more than two sexes. You fucking idiot. You goddamn con artist. Counting or not counting gang violence, Chloe?
1: I will be back. not just to UW, but to many campuses across the country.
0: Just nowhere in Utah.
1: Because once conversations stop, that is when the violence begins.
0: No, no, no. The conversation was well underway. That question that was put to your little Jesus, Charlie, that he answered counting or not counting gun violence or gang violence, that was part of the conversation that he wanted to have, sweetie. Yeah. Mm-hmm. Mm-hmm. It's only postponed. I don't for a minute believe there were any threats. This is the Erica Kirk factor anew. Remember how Erica Kirk said, "Well, I was going to speak there at the University of Georgia. I was. But my advance team, my security team, said it wasn't safe." And yet there was J.D. Vance, whose Secret Service detail had far better intel and far greater skill sets than her security team. And he was there putting the lie to this baloney and this bullshit. And what it was is people did post comments on their little their dirty little website, and pointing out that the real danger would be to, after her hate fest, the real danger would be to trans students there at UW. So flog Charlie's dead body all you want, Chloe, if indeed that is your name. But everybody knows the truth, especially about your filthy little grift. I haven't seen a story yet giving the name, and her name deserves to be said. I may be wrong. I thought it was a trans girl. Might be a trans guy. Might be somebody non-binary. I don't know. But they were trans. And they're no longer alive on planet Earth, having been murdered on the night of May the 10th in the laundry room at their, it was called Nordheim Court Apartments, and it's affiliated with UW. No suspect, no motive. Do we really need to know a motive? We know, we already know the motive now, don't we? So another name gets added to this November's Trans Day of Remembrance. And people like Chloe Cole will not be happy until every trans person in this country is dead. And that is a horrifying thing to say. A horrifying thing to contemplate, and it's absolutely fucking real. Yeah, I saw that story, Micah. Trans Americans skip the 10-month queue for Canadian passports under Canada's new citizenship rules. But the thing is, there's a catch. You have to be able to point to some relative who's Canadian. There's a Canadian governmental organization called Immigration, Refugees, and Citizenship Canada. And yeah, in order to qualify, applicants still have to qualify for citizenship through ancestry. They're taking it seriously, as Micah notes. But the doors are still closed to thousands, if not tens of thousands of us.

0: What a world, right? Oh, but we're not done. Not by any stretch of the imagination. We still got a little over an hour left in the program. And more content than we have time. I said the password was bum. Well, Nitwit Nero's mad. I know, he's always mad. Nitwit Nero is mad at an aide, a senior aide to Mitch McConnell. Moscow Mitch had a problem yesterday. And Moscow Mitch was the subcommittee chair when Whiskey Pete Kegbreath was testifying before the Senate Appropriations Subcommittee, and there was what's described as an awkward moment because Moscow Mitch was going to gavel the hearing to a close before other members of the subcommittee had even had a chance to question the DUI hire. And, yeah, his staffer, Robert Karam, K-A-R-E-M, leaned in to remind Moscow Mitch, quote, that several senators, this is from the Newsweek story, that several senators still had questions after he attempted to wrap up proceedings early. This infuriated Nitwit Nero, who, you know, hates Moscow Mitch, but Moscow Mitch was about to perhaps save Whiskey Pete some more embarrassment, which, of course, transfers to embarrassment to Nitwit Nero. And so he would rather that Whiskey Pete got out of there on the double quick. And so last night, on his way to China, he triped this out of the thin, the spirochete infested shrieking in between his ears.
1: The guy that came up to Mitch McConnell today, when McConnell thought the hearing was over and started speaking in his ear for Mitch to belatedly introduce some other people, all Democrats, and by doing so made Mitch look foolish and completely out of it, should be immediately fired. This was a case where Mitch wasn't confused. He just didn't understand why he was being asked to do something when it was too late and people were wrapping up to leave. They wanted to go home. Go home. Go home. His name is Robert Karam. He's a never-Trumper and was grandstanding, trying to show how important he was. Karam has tremendous Democrat support, far greater than he should have, and is praised relentlessly by Obama's people. He's probably the reason why Mitch McConnell is stupidly opposed to terminating the filibuster and refuses to help with a 97% issue, the Save America Act. Fire the bum, President Donald J. Trump.
0: What's left? Seriously, what's left between Nitwit Nero's ears? He doesn't know any of this. This is just stuff that that the paranoid portion of whatever dusty remains of his frontal lobe are imagined to exist. They wanted to go home. Whiskey Pete wanted to go home. You can be damn sure of that. Whiskey Pete wanted to go home and crawl into a handle of old panther piss and not come out till this morning. But he attached a photo of Robert Karam to his tripe. And, of course, it was an act of stochastic terrorism because, well, K-A-R-E-M, I'm guessing that's some sort of Levantine or Western Asian name, maybe Lebanese. And he's got dark hair and a dark beard. And, well, I don't know. Maybe he's gotten in touch with that guy from Alabama to tell him he can Allahu Akbar all the way back to the Middle East. God damn. So he wants some maggot to go and do physical harm to this man, who is a Republican. Make no mistake. For all intents and purposes, he's Moscow Mitch's caretaker. Because when these fossils in the Senate get to a certain age, somebody has to be the adult. Lee in New York, Moscow Mitch problem, did they try? Only an IT guy would send this. Did they try turning him off, counting to 10, and turning him back on? Ah! Yes. From Cynthia. Criminal Donald Jackass Trump. I'm just curious. This is kind of halfway a little bit of food porn. Or food anti-porn. What are they going to feed him in China? Are they going to have a constant convoy from the Beijing McDonald's? There were a couple of Bourdain episodes where he went to China and ate some truly just mouth-watering dishes. If you've never seen it, the episode where he takes his pal Eric Repair to Sichuan province and gets him the real deal Sichuan hot pot, and poor Eric Repair is throwing back beers for all he's worth because he's on fire. Oh, I watched that, and I just, I had a trip planned back in March down to North Carolina, and one of the things I was looking forward to was Victoria and I going to Sichuan Mansion Hot Pot. Oh, that place is so good. Just, But at some point, you know, if we ever get any relief from this economic nightmare, I actually found the little Asian market in Parkersburg carries the tallow that you put in the hot pot, and I've got an electric hot pot, never used it. And then, you know, we'd go and get the beef and whatnot at the little meat market. They like to work with, they'll work with you. Because what you've got to do, you've got to, like, eye of round, something like that. You got to freeze it, and then you slice it paper thin and let it thaw, and then you put it in the boiling. If you've ever had a hot pot, you know. Oh, God, it's so good. Matt in San Francisco. Lebanese! The only thing worse are lipstick Lebanese. Oh. Shame on you. On a day when I've got a program dedicated to Marsha P. Johnson, lipstick, I guess. Oh dear, I'm feeling a little called out. He can't help sounding like he wants to be a mob boss. And he sounds like it. And we had the murder story a couple of minutes ago. I've never heard of this guy. But apparently, there's a popular right-wing streamer, and whenever you see something like that, you know he's probably backed up with followers. They're all bots. Chud the Builder. No, really, Chud the Builder. Is the subject of an investigation. His real name is Dalton Etherly, and he got arrested in Nash, Vegas. He was at dinner, and the restaurant said, please don't live stream from here. We don't want that. And at that point in time, because he's a maggot, he became cranky and obstreperous. And, of course, out came the racial slurs. And, of course, it was all a plot. It was all a conspiracy, because everything that happens to a maggot, if they get so much as a cold cup of coffee, it's a conspiracy.
2: I was wrongly arrested after a restaurant who had Chud the Builder written down at the host stand before I ever walked in the door conspired to have me charged. I was interviewed by the feds and bank account frozen. All electronic devices seized as well as my firearm. The police cleared my multi-factor authentication keys after they took all my items, so now I can't sign into any of my iCloud or any other accounts.
0: And here we go.
2: It's not illegal for white people to say the same word they say to each other.
0: And then earlier today, he showed up on a live stream and told police that he'd shot someone whilst leaving the courthouse. What? Well, let's hear it from the Chud's mouth, shall we? Confessing to shooting a black man.
3: I walked past him, he was sitting on the corner. I walked up to him because they were pointing at me. They were laughing, they were pointing at me, and I said, "What's up, guys? How y'all doing?" I said, "Y'all like the new suit?" He said, "Walk away from me." I walked away from him. He came back up to me. He literally said, "I have PTSD. I feel like I'm in." He said, "You start saying all that chimp out shit to me, I'm gonna hit you." He hit me, started wailing on me. Even after I had to defend myself by shooting him, he's still wailing on me.
4: Where's your weapon at?
3: They have everything.
4: What weapon is that right
0: now? I believe that's it. They being the local constabulary. So he went to the problem, created the problem, and then shot someone.
5: Is that yours?
3: Yeah.
6: I had a chance. He's talking to him right now.
5: Oh, no, you guys are good to do your thing.
6: Okay.
5: He has a graze. I call it a graze to the left arm. He has slight abrasion right here on his head. Okay. Maybe some scrapes. Slight lightheadedness.
0: Yeah. He's talking about Chud's victim. God damn. Well, it's Nash Vegas. He may get away with it.
2: It's not illegal for white people to say the same word they say to each other.
0: The they, in this case, being black people. God, they just ache to use that word, don't they? Well, here's it. Girl can hope that Chud does some prison time. I'm thinking there may be even be an enhancement there in Tennessee for discharging a firearm within a certain distance of a courthouse. because I'm sure in Tennessee you can just wander around with your freedom protector tucked away in your... Don't stick it in your waistband, Chud. You'll shoot your dick off. Net benefit to everyone, but here we are. Oh, I'm sorry. I didn't mean to make matters worse, Cynthia. I haven't eaten all day. Had a dentist appointment at noon to fill a cavity. And while it's wearing off now, my mouth has been numb from all the lidocaine. And, of course, the dentist warned me about eating anything until after it fully wears off, as I could chew up my lips or tongue or whatever and wouldn't know it until I saw the bloody mess. And so I'm hungry and can't wait to get something to eat. Well, you may still be hungry, but I got a feeling you just put a shot across the bow of the dinner hour in the Mountain Daylight time zone.

And from the We Need a Giggle department, Steve Schmidt is fantasizing a bit in his podcast. And in this case, it has to do with Nitwit Nero's bribe jet from Qatar. He has a fantasy of calling White House Chief of Staff Susie Wiles as Nitwit Nero prepares to leave the Oval Office in 2029. He said, wherever you're taking the jet, it's best to be on the ground by noon at the moment of transition. Because if you're in the air, that jet's returning to Joint Base Andrews. It lands. You can walk off the tarmac to the gate and try to find an Uber. That jet's going to be taken, must be taken, seized by the U.S. military, and no fucking around with it. He said he wants to see the jet environmentally remediated. Put on a barge, and by sometime the next day, on the 21st of January 2029, there needs to be a video of it being dumped into the Atlantic Ocean off of Mar-a-Lago, where it can become an artificial reef, a national marine park. And maybe Nitwit Nero can use the sunken jet and moor a low-income floating dive center there for all the black kids in West Palm Beach to come and learn water sports. And then when somebody asks the new administration, hey, what happened to his bribe jet from Qatar? It's in the ocean, and it's never coming back. Okay, I'm there. But before anything else, that executive order, you know the one. Each and every executive order signed by Donald J. Trump was ab initio illegal and is hereby and forevermore stricken as never having existed and overturned. Actually, overturned and stricken as never having existed.

and from the from that to knee walking around seeking Nitwit Nero's favor, Texas still has a runoff election at the end of this month between John Cornholio, the incumbent senator, and Ken Biblical Marriage in Dissolution, Paxton. And so, in an effort to curry favor with Orange Daddy, John Cornholio has proposed naming a highway in Texas, Texan contingent of the Horn Family Community Congregation. Please feel free to chime in on this. I'd love to hear from you. There's a four-lane highway. It's a U.S. highway, I presume, but it goes for hundreds of miles. And it was Highway 280-something or the 290, I don't know. But it's a three-digit highway. John Cornholio has now announced plans to turn that into, and devil take the hindmost, because, you know, there are certain requirements that have to be met in order for a highway to become an interstate highway, part of the interstate highway system. And so John Cornholio wants to blow a shit ton, God, that's a complicated highway engineering term, civil engineering, a shit ton of money turning these hundreds of miles of highway through God only knows where in Texas into, wait for it, here it comes, yeah, get the hockey puck, I-47. In honor of our 47th president, because we're Texas and Texas loves President Trump. Yeah, no. Interestingly, and I don't know where this highway is, so I really do need some geographical help here. But if it's an odd number, that means it runs north and south. And then and under the interstate numbering system, the east-west ones run, even numbers. I think, for instance, of I-70, I-64, I-20, I-10, otherwise known as the 10 in the greater Los Angeles area, runs east-west. So this must be something that runs north-south. But, yeah, he's going to name, he wants to name a highway after the number of Nitwit Nero's presidency. What makes me think that, I'm just thinking about this because there's something like this on the little road I take to get out to the highway to cross the New River Gorge Bridge to go down to the settlements for provisions. On that little back road, there's a 35-mile-an-hour speed limit sign. And our Department of Highways has never, you know, the state road has never seen fit to replace it. But at some point in time a few years ago, somebody, and by somebody, I think probably some hillbilly boys out too young to drink beer and running the roads and drinking beer, decided that they would take their 12-gauge shotgun, load it with double-aught buck, and shoot the 35-mile-an-hour speed limit sign. Because nothing makes that kind of dent in metal like double-aught buck does. Oh, Emilio, okay, that's good. I-47, G-15, O-29, Bingo! Oh, yeah, that's good. But anyway, I got to imagine that I-47 is going to have some of those signs are probably because there's a lot of maggots in Texas. There's no getting around it. But there are probably more pissed off progressives and liberals in Texas than there are in
several states combined. So I would not expect those I-47 signs to go unmolested in a Second Amendment loving state like Texas. Well, of all the people who Clarence. Hi, Clarence. U.S. 287 is a high-use road down there in Texas. Where does it run? And Billable Rick chiming in as the Horn ad hoc U.S. 287. That's good. Let's make an exception to the interstate numbering convention and make it Interstate 8647. I'm all for that. Oh, and 8647. Of course, it goes without saying that long before seashells were arranged on a beach anywhere saying 8647, well, at the same time that the maggots were putting decals on their pick-em-up truck showing either Kamala Harris or Joe Biden bound and gagged and kidnapped in the back of said truck, they were also posting 8646 all over the place. Worth remembering that Whiskey Pete Keg Breath was removed from a presidential detail because of internal concerns that he would be a threat to the life of President Biden. That he might just turn out to be one of those homegrown terrorists.

But more John Cornholio. Oh, and I hate to mention it, but please don't, if somebody can help, don't let Ralph's challenge go by the boards. We can get down to $3,700 for the deficit if we can just raise that and maybe get me close to being able to pay the power bill. It's a struggle.

0: But no, back to John Cornholio. Well, Nitwit Nero put the shiv between his ribs in the most humiliating possible way. James Tallarico, the Democratic nominee for Senate in Texas, has proposed lifting the federal gas tax because of the ginormous increases in gas prices brought on by Nitwit Nero's and Bibi Netanyahu's dipshit war against Iran. Well, John Cornholio immediately ran to the podium to yell, it's short-sighted, unsustainable, and it'd blow a hole in the federal budget. Oops. Well, so much for that, because Orange Daddy turned around and fucked John Cornholio. He endorsed the idea of lifting the federal gas tax. And then on Monday, Tallarico posted, President Trump and I agree we should suspend the federal gas tax. It's time for John Cornyn to get on board. Texans need relief. And with gas surging, at least where I am, toward $5 a gallon, which is unbearable. Well, speaking to Notice, Cornholio told Igor Bobic, nobody said how we're going to pay for the roads and bridges, and I'd be interested in how they propose to do that. But I think there's a difference between a temporary suspension and a permanent suspension. I don't know exactly what the president has in mind. Please don't fuck me again, Daddy. I think temporary suspension getting through this sort of bumpy time because of uncertainty about energy prices, I could live with that.
1: Because Daddy said he could live with that.
0: I got a better idea. Let's replace the gas tax with, how about that, a tax on billionaires. Let's let billionaires pay for the roads and bridges. God knows they've got the money. Billionaires. Let's let billionaires pay for the roads and bridges. God knows they've got the money.

the spirochetes tell him to say something different, and he does. And poor old John Cornholio is still an underdog versus Ken Christian Divorce Paxton. And he doesn't want to be an ex-senator. He likes all that graft and corruption. Oh, and then there's a little bit of news about Nitwit Nero's presidential library. You know, the one that's going to have a statue of Nitwit Nero the size of the Colossus of Rhodes. That one, yeah. Turns out it's all a dirty business. I do mean villainaires, Steve. Thank you for remembering our little pieces, our little shtick. Yeah. Let the villainaires pay for the roads and bridges. Like that's going to happen. Speaking of which, this, and I found this interesting. Apparently, and I haven't talked much about this because villainaires fighting, when villainaires fight in court, all I hope is that it doesn't hurt too little on both sides and they both walk out bloody. But the lawsuit that Leon Scum filed against Sam Altman has been in trial, and this just gives us a little bit of a window into how the villainaires think and behave. Think Jane Goodall, only with the apes not being nice and pleasant to be around. Well, Leon Scum started the lawsuit against Sam Altman, and it's been in trial for a couple of months, and it was due to wrap up today. I don't know if it did. If anybody wants to look, you can let me know. But the interesting thing was that when testimony closed a month or so ago, and I think this is a federal court case, the judge did a fairly anodyne thing and simply asked, would there be any possible need to call Leon Scum back to testify further? And all parties have a right to their opinion on this. So the judge said, I'm going to ask you to basically stay on standby because you could be recalled at any minute. And you have to show up if anybody wants you to testify again. Well, guess where Leon Scum is? That's right. He's in China, along with Orange Julius Geezer and the rest of the grifting, grafting gang. Entirely against the order of the federal judge. He did not seek leave to go to China in violation of the court's order. He just left and thumbed his nose at the court. And if the case did, in fact, close today, then I guess it's no harm, no foul. But you really do wish that the judge would, you know, having gotten word of this, maybe hold him in contempt, you know, fine him $1 trillion or something, you know, to try to finally get through to Leon Scum that he is subject to the laws of this nation whose citizenship he affirmatively sought. And who lied in order to get that citizenship, bailing out of college to use his daddy's money
to invest in PayPal

He's out of PayPal now. Best of my knowledge. But at some point in time, there has to be some sort of a reckoning. Or it feels like there must. Or maybe there won't. And maybe, as Micah says, we're just too far gone. I don't know.

0: And then there's one of the bigger mysteries. Oh, well, I got that. But no, let me go back to the dirty business with Nitwit Nero's presidential library. According to a story from the Miami Herald, a nonprofit organization, as well as two people who live near where the library would be, as well as a Miami-Dade college student, filed a lawsuit today. And, of course, it's not going to be a library. It's going to be a grift. There's a so-called luxury hotel built into it. But the land comes from Miami-Dade College, which, by the way, is a heavily Hispanic higher education facility, one of the most Hispanic colleges in the country. The land itself, I mean, we're talking about South Florida, right? Land ain't cheap. $67 million is the value of the land, but it was sold to the Trump Library for $10. Wouldn't you like to be able to buy land? And well, I mean, I wouldn't. I can't go to Florida. But wouldn't you like to be able to buy land in South Florida for $10 that's valued at $67 million? The lawsuit names Nitwit Nero, his tax-exempt grift presidential library foundation, Miami-Dade College itself, as well as its trustees, and, of course, Florida Governor Ron Monkey Up, Go-Go Boots DeKlantis, and they claim violation of the Emoluments Clause of the U.S. Constitution.
1: You know, I only buy the best emoluments for melanoma.
0: You always have to do the emoluments joke when you mention it, because the Emoluments Clause doesn't get a lot of press. But at least until our most puissant Dread Sovereign Supreme Catholic Majesties get hold of it, the actual text of the Constitution bars presidents who are in office from taking financial benefits from the several states. Pretty damn clear, really. The lawsuit complaint reads, as a result of defendants' conduct, other states have been forced into an arms race in which they must either compete with Florida to lavish gifts on the president or fear being unfairly disadvantaged, the precise scenario that the Domestic Emoluments Clause was adopted to prevent. Meanwhile, Florida, corrupt Florida politicians are doing everything and anything to try to placate Nitwit Nero. And the legislature even went so far as passing a law that forbids municipalities from regulating presidential library development. Well, the spirochetes are eating the insides of his skull down to polished bone over the ballroom, so now he's got this too. I mean, oh, there she goes. Octavian, who later became Caesar Augustus, built the Areopagus. Am I getting this right? And on it had inscribed in it the res gestae, his declarations of things that he had done. Or was that the mausoleum too? I think it all runs together after a while. And of course, we all know the old poem Ozymandias, that was Greek for what we know as Ramses II. Two trunkless legs of stone in the desert sands, blah, blah, blah, blah, blah. Look on my works, ye mighty, in despair. Which, that was Keats. Was it Keats or was it Shelley? Can't remember. But that inscription winds up being ironic because they're trunks and legless, they're legless stone, whatever, and the vast sands sweep far away. So he really does think that he is an emperor. He considers himself above mere mortals. But the dude is going to turn 80 soon, and frankly, he looks like he's going to turn 90. And he doesn't want to leave office, so what the hell's the library for? Well, it's a grift. The library, the idea of it being a library is just a fig leaf for another tacky-ass hotel. That, believe you me, none of the maggots will ever be able to live in. Or, you know, even visit. It's going to be a great big shiny this way to the egress. And I'm sure they'll sell the hatred hats in the atrium. The hatrium! Ooh! Yeah. There's a good one, the hatrium. There's nothing that doesn't have the filth of graft and corruption on it. But no, what I said, was it Keats or Shelley? Neither, says Steve. It was Margaret. I'll apologize to the llama in advance. She just kicked a little something your way, Steve, Margaret. Okay. That's as much as she had in the tank. No, this is a big mystery. Nobody knows where Tom Keene Jr. is. He's a maggot congressman from New Jersey. He's apparently sick, but he won't tell his constituents or the general public what's wrong. All his office will say is that he's dealing with a personal medical issue. He'll make a full recovery and be back at work. The problem was, they said that last month, and he's still gone. Politico said, Representative Tom Keene Jr. will not return to Capitol Hill this week, after a staffer in his Washington office told Politico when asked on Tuesday. The New Jersey Republican has not voted since March the 5th. Well, I'm glad he's got that congressional salary to hold him up. Curiously, however, there are still stock trades being made on his behalf, even though he's in his sick bed. The somewhat odious Chris Cillizza over still on that platform, formerly known as Twitter, said, "Well, at some point here, doesn't he have to say what the hell's going on? The man's not been at work in 2 months. Could any of us get away with that if we didn't tell our boss what was happening?" Silly Cillizza. He's a maggot. And Democratic House Majority PAC is posting pictures bearing the query, "Where in the world is Tom Keene Jr.?" You know, Carmen Sandiego. And honestly, given the tenor of the times, probably not a good idea to put him to a meme of him on a milk carton. But and he's a fairly young fella. You wonder what it is that's keeping him away, but makes him still able to have stocks traded. Is it something embarrassing? I mean, I don't think being sick is something embarrassing. Is Tom Keene Jr. a big old whopping phobe of any sort or variety? Nor is his dire illness the fact that he got caught with a man in his mouth. It's always a possibility. I agree. Jimmy in the Great Northwest says, Chump's age, turning 80? He makes Methuselah look like a young pup. True. So, who knows where he is? Or what his illness is? Did he pick up a nasty case of the monkeypox? I think the timeline's all wrong for hantavirus. Is he being treated by RFK Jr.? Is he allowed to have Jell-O? Ensure. Is whalehead, dead bear, raccoon, dingus, brainworm, lamprey dancing around him with a raccoon pizzle? God. Missing man. Clarence says they should ask his father where he is. His father used to be the former governor of New Jersey. That's true. Did he get into it with his lady wife and she beat the shit out of him? Million questions. And I wanted to mention this just because the timing struck me as at least interesting. The other night, I just happened to see something on one of the streaming platforms. It had Al Pacino in it, so I figured it had to be good. It's simply called Paterno. And Al Pacino plays Joe Paterno, and the setting of the film is that brief, limited time span when the whole Jerry Sandusky thing blew up and blew up in Paterno's face and wound up with him being fired after his lengthy tenure at Penn State. But as I watched and was reminded of the horrors of the Jerry Sandusky scandal, the timeline, 96, 97, 98, and people just looking away. Penn State officials did prison time for their failure to report, and they're looking away. But there's an almost perfect overlap with who? Yeah. Jeffrey Epstein. And, of course, I guess at roughly the same time, something similar was going on at Ohio State, where, Wexner was on the board of trustees at The Ohio State University while, Jim Jacketoff Jordan was looking the other way while boys were being raped in the showers there. Sandusky, for his part, if you recall, was raping 10-year-old boys in the shower. And Paterno swore up and down he didn't know anything about it. But one of the things that comes out in the film is that a victim said he reported being inappropriately touched by Jerry Sandusky to Paterno directly. And the reporter in the film says, and when was this? And then and this was reported on by the New York Times. And the victim said, the survivor said, 1976. Do you think we'll ever get to the bottom, not just of the Epstein horrors, but all of these horrors and how they happen and how many people have to look away in order for it to happen? And then Julie K. Brown, who broke the story initially with the Miami Herald, on her Substack earlier today said, barring some confession or eyewitness testimony, we may never really know whether Epstein killed himself. But the course of events still has not convinced me that he had the courage and the physical strength to break three bones in his neck, at least not all by himself. And this comes on the heel of the revelation of his alleged suicide note tucked away in a book on July 27th and allegedly found by his cellmate, a murderer, Nicholas Tartaglione. And it was buried for 7 years. Bill Barr, of course, said that the July 23rd incident was, quote, an attempted suicide, but Bill Barr had a motive for saying that. Because Bill Barr was up to his eyeballs in Jeffrey Epstein associations that went back to Bill Barr's daddy. Interestingly, Epstein, before the August 9th date, or rather, no. Before his death, he changed his will 2 days before and left almost everything to one Karina Shuliak, his quote-unquote last partner and quote-unquote loyal companion, said to be the last person who spoke with Epstein on the phone. But the problem is, the night he died, we now know that he got on an unmonitored cell phone in an area outside the cell block where he was and said he was calling his mother. And a male voice answered the call. And his mother had been dead for over a decade. But Julie Brown asked, here's something else to think about. If Epstein intended to kill himself on July 23rd, wrote a suicide note and tucked it into Tartaglione's book, why didn't he change his will before then? He didn't sign a new will until August the 8th, 2 days before he was found dead. Did he change his will because he intended to take his own life or because he feared someone else would kill him? And then Julie Brown in her Substack reminded her readers of the bizarreness of the entire circumstances. Epstein was alone in his cell the night of August 9th, despite strict instructions given to prison personnel that he be housed with an inmate. Records show two corrections officers fell asleep, failed to do their rounds. Nearly all the cameras in the unit where Epstein was housed failed that night. A forensic pathologist hired by Epstein's estate attended the autopsy and said Epstein's death was not a suicide, but the New York medical examiner ruled that it was. There were suspicious bank transactions on one of the guards' accounts, and one inmate told authorities he overheard an officer mention covering up his murder. The officer, Tova Noel, is scheduled to testify before the House Oversight Committee this coming Monday. That should be interesting. dear heavens. But when you look at, when you look at all of these horrors taken together, Epstein, Jerry Sandusky, the monster at Ohio State, Larry Nassar at Michigan State, it begins to become readily apparent that there had to be a lot of looking the other way, an enormous amount of cover-up. And while Julie K. Brown says we may never find out if he killed himself or Epstein was murdered, I think I'm actually more disturbed, far more disturbed, by the fact that we may never find out who all these enablers were. And because the maggots are so cynical, and Republicans generally are so cynical and so nihilistic, you know, they used Epstein to propel the whole bullshit cucumber theory and trust the process and WWG1WGA, where we go one, we go all. And they did it for the cheapest of political motives, promising America that they were going to expose the Democrats who did all of this. When the whole time, well, it was Republicans and villainaires almost exclusively. It, well, you know, not taking into account, of course, Jesus. Noam Chomsky. Ugh. But the messaging was so thorough that to this day, you'll still catch maggots screaming, "Oh, we're going to get that Bill Clinton!" When their orange Jesus is mentioned more in the Epstein files than Jesus Christ himself is in the New Testament.

0: Oh, and just this to wrap things up. Ralph's $25 challenge is on the table still. And it'd be wonderful if that could be met. You remember, we've played clips of that little Nazi, Nick Fuentes. Talking about how he wants to destroy the Republican Party. I mean, here's one from just last week.
1: I'm voting for a reckoning against the GOP. That's all that is. Burn it down. I want this administration and everybody in it to be destroyed so that in 28, the Republican primary field will be open for a genuine challenger. Because that's going to be the next story. Everybody that was in this administration is a failure. Vance, Rubio, Hegseth, they're all failures. They're all complicit in this. They have to be weakened so that they cannot win the primary in 28. They have to be sufficiently weakened so that a insurgent dark horse has a chance, has an opportunity at running as an outsider in 28 against the legacy of this garbage administration.
0: You got to wonder who that dark horse is, because after all, he is a Nazi. So the dark horse, by definition, has to be a Nazi.
1: That is the only thing that is going to work. And I know a lot of people are not riding with that, but frankly, those people don't know the first thing about politics. I see people saying, why is he going for a Democrat? I have explained this literally every day for like a year. So at that point, it's just a rhetorical question. The people that are not getting this are either complete NPCs and retarded, or they don't know the first thing about politics. But everything I'm saying makes absolute sense. This is the only way we can play. The Republican Party is the only game in town if we want to oppose leftism, and that is why we have to defeat the conservatives in the GOP and replace them.
0: You stupid little fuckwit. Leftism. There's no leftism in the United States. Good God. AOC, Bernie Sanders, the entire squad, you transport them into any functioning democracy just about anywhere, and they're centrists. They're centrists. There is no left in the United States. The only real, I mean, the only thing that calls itself the left in the United States are dude bros like Hassan Piker, who brays a lot about leftism, and of course the occasion, but they're all terminally online. And actually getting them to go out and knock on doors or canvas or campaign. Oh, fuck no. They're way too pure for anything like that. There's no goddamn left in this country. Wanting everybody to be able to go to the doctor when they're sick isn't fucking communism. I would argue it's Americanism. Opposing dipshit foreign wars isn't communism, it's common sense. And once again, we go back to what I've said previously, namely, that so many of us, Malloy, Tara, me, so many others, we're absolutely right about the bullshit in Afghanistan and Iraq. I mean, I remember when Barack Obama was running in 2008 and he said, well, I believe that Afghanistan was the right war for the right reasons. No, it fucking wasn't. The left. But this idea that he and his incel groypers are going to go out and burn down the Republican Party, Yeah, I'm not so foolhardy to say, you know, good luck, go for it, you know, whatever. Because that's how the original Nazis came to power. What did Paul von Hindenburg say? I can manage this Hitler. Yeah, no. No. But what's interesting out of all of this, and I don't think there's a connection between the two, but having heard that from Nick Fuentes, let's go to California. Oh, dude, let's go to California. In California, the Congressional Leadership Fund, which is one of the biggest PACs that operates to the benefit of House maggots, has turned on one of their own, Representative David Valadao, who is a California maggot. The California Leadership Fund is now sending out mailers supporting the progressive Democrat Randy Villegas, who's a college professor, in a contest against Democratic Assembly member Jasmeet Baines in the 22nd District in California. This all comes from the Sacramento Bee. They think, some pundits believe, that the Congressional Leadership Fund is doing this to help Villegas and thereby turn moderate voters from Democrats toward Republicans by claiming that eventually Villegas is a commie. Now, this is all telling because Valadao is not a noob. He's been in the House for 12 years. He's looking for his seventh term. And that 22nd district does lean left. So how interesting. This is a fund that's largely controlled by people like the Southern Baptist minister, Mullah Moses Mike Johnson. And he's sticking the shiv to one of his own. And it sounds an awful lot like the accelerationism that is being advanced by that little Nazi, Nick Fuentes. Isn't that just a thing? But then again, back when this nightmare maladministration began, I predicted that the fascists would begin eating their own. And here we are. Oh, there are still pockets. Jay Walker comes to mind. Well, you can Allah Akbar your way all the way back, your butt all the way back in the Middle East. Your butt. What are you, six? You little twerp. I guess it's a wait and see sort of thing. And we'll have to find out. So thanks, everybody. Ralphs, by the way, says, don't make me sick Kayla on you all. You don't want it. I keep telling you. I promise you, you don't. Thanks, Ralphs. Thanks, everybody. Thanks to each and every one of you who share your precious finite time engaging in this program in whatever manner you choose. Thanks to our all-volunteer staff. Thanks to our challenge makers, challenge respondents, a la carte contributors, PayPal and Patreon contributors, Venmo and Cash App, U.S. Postal Service. Thank you. Thank you all. And, yeah, thanks to Roger and Jeremy in the old holler tree. Thanks to our news ninjas. Thank you. Miss Micah, for the show post over at Blue Sky Every Day, at headon.live. Follow, please, if you're on Blue Sky. If you're not, maybe join. It's a lot more enjoyable than Twitter is. Ralph will extend the challenge if anybody wants to meet it overnight. Thanks, Brother Deacon Asa, headon.live. Stream, and the packets pass entirely because of Brother Deacon Asa. And he loves it when he sees comments, remarks, reviews, and sees the algorithm get a little tweak. Thanks, Emily, for the intro. Thanks to the hardest-working, bravest people I know, the folks at Coal River Mountain Watch, crmw.net. Over a quarter century at the forefront of the struggle for human rights and environmental justice in Appalachia, and a proud union shop, please stay safe. Good Lord, it's dangerous out there. If you're trans at the University of Washington, let people know where you are at all times. There's a killer out there. That people like TPUSA and Chloe Cole entirely support. And in fact, if she comes towards you saying, well, I ain't afraid of the Antifa militia. Well, of course you aren't, honey, because it doesn't exist. Well, avoid her like the plague, because she is. And always, always, always, Wayne and Gina, it's all for you. Talk to you in a little bit, Victoria. Later.
2: From Feature Story News in New York, I'm Mitch McCann. UK Health Secretary Wes Streeting has resigned from British Prime Minister Keir Starmer's government. It adds pressure on the UK leader to stand down after disastrous election results and a series of controversies. Wes Streeting's resignation has also sparked speculation about whether a leadership contest will be launched. UK political correspondent Ollie Barrett reports from London.
3: What Wes Streeting has done here is resigned and said that the party effectively needs a new leader. But what he calls for in this letter is a debate around what comes next. And he says that should be a battle of ideas, he says, not of personalities or petty factionalism. He says it needs to be broad and it needs to be the best possible field of candidates. He says he supports that approach, seeming to signal there that he would be open to the kind of leadership challenge that might include figures like Andy Burnham, the mayor of Manchester, for example, who needs to find a parliamentary seat if he is to throw his hat into the ring.
2: Following talks between Presidents Donald Trump and Xi Jinping, the US says China agrees with Washington's position that Iran can never have a nuclear weapon and that the Strait of Hormuz must be reopened. The leaders have set a positive tone after the first day of discussions, despite President Xi warning the US over Taiwan relations. Nick Harper reports from Washington.
4: The US has described the meetings as good, saying that the two leaders focused on economic cooperation and Iran. The US readout after the meeting saying that on the issue of Iran, China had agreed that Iran can never have a nuclear weapon and that the Strait of Hormuz must remain open. Also, the US says that China is interested in buying American oil to lessen its dependence on oil coming from the Middle East. We're still waiting for many of the big headline banner deals to be announced. We could see more Boeing aircraft being bought by China and more American beef and soybeans being picked up by Chinese markets as well.
2: The International Air Transport Association has warned that higher flight costs will be inevitable for travellers in Europe. Jet fuel prices have soared since the start of the Iran conflict, and there are fears that supplies could run low if disruptions through the Strait of Hormuz continue. William Densilow reports from Brussels.
5: It's unwelcome news for the tens of thousands of people planning their summer holidays. Jet fuel costs have roughly doubled, and speaking to the BBC, the head of the International Air Transport Association says some of those costs will be passed on to consumers. UK and EU officials say there are no immediate concerns of fuel shortages, but the International Energy Agency says it's a possibility if the strategic Strait of Hormuz waterway doesn't reopen or new supply lines aren't found.
2: From bureaus worldwide, this is FSN.
6: With FSN Spotlight, I'm Simon Marks. Today, what's at stake during President Trump's visit to China? It is evident from the numerous US business leaders that boarded Air Force One to make the journey to Beijing that trade will top the agenda, with issues like the war on Iran, human rights, and Taiwan very much taking a back seat. President Trump wants to try and resolve trade disputes with the Chinese and even secure fresh Chinese investment in the US economy. Edward Luce is the Financial Times' chief U.S. commentator. He says China holds significant leverage over the United States.
7: China has a bigger bazooka, as it showed with its stranglehold on the rare earth exports, and then Trump agreeing to a truce in their trade war. He wants to renew that truce because China doesn't just have a stranglehold on rare earths, it also has one on pharmaceutical inputs. It could really, really harm the world's pharmaceutical supply. Trump's ability to impose tariffs isn't quite as big a bazooka. So I think China feels very much, perhaps too much, that it's on the winning side of history here.
6: The Trump administration is also hoping for pomp and ceremony that will be screened back in the US and convey to Americans that this is the most important moment in the US-China relationship since President Richard Nixon traveled to Peking in 1972 and met Chairman Mao. With FSN Spotlight, I'm Simon Marks.
2: Here's a recap of our top stories. UK Health Secretary Wes Streeting has resigned from British Prime Minister Keir Starmer's government. After talks between Presidents Donald Trump and Xi Jinping, the US says China agrees with Washington's position that Iran can never have a nuclear weapon. And the International Air Transport Association has warned that higher flight costs will be inevitable for travellers in Europe. That's the latest feature story news. I'm Mitch McCann.
8: Unapologetic liberal talk. It's TerraBuster with Tara Devlin.
9: What's up, everybody? Hi. Welcome. Welcome to the show. Friday night, our Friday night gathering. Thank you for hanging out. My name is Tara Devlin. Thank you. Thank you, Jim, on the chat. Thank you, Susie. You two moderators in the chat room keeping us safe over at youtube.com/C4Channel/TerraBuster. Thank you, Charlie, from APS Radio News, for your donations to the Community Cats and to the show, keeping the show going and growing. 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All right, we got many, you have your marching orders, so go on out there and make the show, I don't know, share the show with your friends and all that. We have a lot of work to do. We have our work cut out for us. That's for sure. And, yeah. All right. Where do we begin? Thank you. I mean, I've been getting some feedback on don't take 20 minutes in the beginning to do plugs and things like that. So you guys give me your feedback. Change mode settings, says Andrea. What are you talking about? I don't know what that means. Change mode settings. Andrea, text me and I'm not sure what you're talking about. What that means. Change mode settings. Where, who, where? I have no idea. I don't know. We're in members only mode? How the fuck did that happen? On Twitch? How the fuck did that happen? I haven't even logged into Twitch. How would that be members only mode? Right? How the fuck is that? I mean, I have no idea how that happened. Let me see. Oh, God. How do I change Twitch from members on? Can you do that? You can't do that? Or not? I'm just asking. I'm not, you know, accusing. Or anything. Members all. I have no idea how that would happen because I never go into Twitch, so not. I mean, rarely. Members only mode. So how would I change it if I never. If I didn't touch anything? You turn off members by disabling subscriber only chat or subscriber only stream. Okay, yeah. Turn off subscriber only chat. Click on the cog. Where the fuck is the cop? I really can't do this now, so maybe we won't. I'm sorry. The chat on Twitch tonight is not going to, you know, come on over to YouTube. I can't. We got to have a show here. I can't be doing tech on a fucking platform that I don't know. I'm stumbling around. All right? I'm sorry about that. I don't know how it something changed, and there you go. All right. Just like I've been getting the feedback that we spend the first 20 minutes of the show doing bullshit like this. But what can you do? This is one person here. All I can say is support the show, become a patron, support the Substack and things like that. Become a member of the YouTube channel, and maybe one day I don't have to do everything, and we could get somebody in here who knows what they're doing, and we could just do a show, and they could do all the other bullshit that makes the show run. You know what I'm saying? And that's it. All right, if that's not a plug for the show, I don't know what the fuck is. All right, it's a lot of cursing on tonight's show. I'm in a very salty mood anyway, and I just got saltier getting that information, because that's very annoying to me. I have no idea why it happened. And I wonder if I can make Andrea somehow make her a admin, but that's another thing. Anyway, whatever. This is what, I don't know how to use Twitch anyway. And it's very complicated and confusing to me, it seems. So, I don't know. All right, where do we go from here? Now that the whole show has gone into the shitter. I don't even see it. Chat settings, mods only. No, because I look, okay. There is nothing. Show messages, fuck it. Anyway, all right, I'm sorry, Andrea. YouTube.com/CFAChannel/TerraBuster. Come on over if you can, if you're frustrated by the Twitch feed. Okay, where do we begin? Well, one of the things that was very annoying, this is why I have fucking high blood pressure. You understand? Like, one day maybe the show won't start, and I'll just be, everybody will be like, where's Tara? I'm like, oh, she's passed out with an aneurysm. Go on without me. My aneurysm finally burst. And I got high blood pressure too, so I could feel my blood pressure rising too. It's not good. And it's not good living in a country where it's constant stress, really. And we've talked about it before. I don't know if it's me. It's just me. Maybe I'm projecting, because I say it's very stressful being an American. I don't know what you guys think. I think it's where we have no days off. We have nothing federally funded or guaranteed. In other countries, for example, if you get a job at McDonald's in other countries, well, some countries you can actually live off of the McDonald's salary, because they believe that every worker, no matter where they work, should earn a living wage. And doesn't that make sense for society as a whole? But not in this fucking country, because this is another thing I want to talk about tonight. So two things. We'll start off, and then we'll see where the wind takes us. I have things on the board. But I am so sick of billionaires, of the billionaires, okay? I'm sick of billionaires, period. But I'm sick of their whining. And I was writing an article for the Political Voices Network before started the show. But there's so much content that I figured we could talk about it here. And also, there's many other things we could talk about in regard to these whiny bitch billionaires. That, because Jeff Bezos, and this is the article, it's not finished. I did the video, and I'm writing an article to go with the video. It'll be up tomorrow on Political Voices. But Jeff Bezos owns the Washington Post, as we know. And he is, it's not a coincidence that many, for the past few months, the editorial page has been filled with stories and commentaries and opinion pieces about how billionaires shouldn't be taxed. Okay? It's constant propaganda. And what's worse, you know what makes it worse? It's not just the billionaires whining. It's the regular Joes. It's the average Joes who are chiming in. When you go into the comment section, they chime in and they agree with the... And sometimes you got to wonder, though, too. Because we do know that this country and the social media platforms, that these people, that these billionaires, these whiny bitch billionaires own, that they are infested with Russian bots. So it makes you wonder who's really, you know, supporting them. And I am tired of it. I am so tired of the propaganda. Now, the last show, I want to just backtrack a little, because the last show we had on Thursday, yesterday, we were talking about how Traitor Trump put back, or he reinstated the presidential physical fitness test. And the reason I'm bringing it up is because, and later on in the day, I was talking to my aunt, and it came up, you know, the baboon came up. We were talking about how there's a school in her town. She lives in New Jersey, and there's a lot of people getting laid off all over the New Jersey school district. Of course, because the big ugly bill. And there are people getting laid off in hospitals, and there are hospitals closing, and everything is, it's all coming home to roost, and it's only going to get worse. And this is because of the big ugly bill. And, you know, because people are shit in this country. Working people are shit. We're all supposed to scramble out here, fight amongst ourselves for the scraps. Hold on, I'm going to lower this. And I brought up that, you know, we were talking about the presidential physical fitness test, and she said, yeah, I saw something about that. Trump is bringing it back. And I asked her, did the corporate media inform you in the news why he brought back the presidential physical fitness test? Did they explain why it was discontinued in the first place? And she said, no, of course not. So they just said, well, Trump is bringing it back, and Obama was the one that discontinued it. And you know why? And we went over this yesterday, so I'm not going to really dive deep into it. And I actually cut it out and did it. I put it up. It's up on the Substack and the Political Voices page. But the reason Obama did away with it is because they did studies on the presidential physical fitness test, and it was concluded over years, because that's what government does. You know, when government does implements a policy, then they study it. Is it working? And if it's not working, let's adjust it. As FDR said, you know, by all means, try something. But if it doesn't work, try something else. I'm paraphrasing. But don't just sit there with your thumb up your ass. You try something, and if it doesn't work, okay, let's adjust it. Well, the presidential physical fitness test didn't work because it caused kids to have stress, dread. I mean, these are the words that were in the study. Dread, abuse, bullying, and it was separating kids. It was tearing apart the cohesion and camaraderie. So it makes sense that it would do that if you're not as strong, or you can't do pull-ups in front of everybody, and you're not as fast. then it's an invitation for bullying. And that's why the president, the good, the decent president, did away with it. And because of the, it was not because, oh, fuck it, we don't want kids to have physical fitness. They changed it to an individualized plan. They made it more, they made it effective. So each kid, it wasn't a competition. Each kid would have their own physical fitness plan tailored to them. And it was humane and positive. Unlike what Trader Trump just reinstated. And so the President Obama's physical fitness test actually fostered lifetime healthy habits by making it a positive experience. I mean, you see what I'm saying with these fucking Republicans? But the reason, I'm not bringing it up again because we want to go over it again, but I'm sure there are people here that weren't here yesterday that didn't hear that, and no one on the corporate media put the context in, did they? Not at all. This is what I'm sick of. And that's why I thank you for supporting this show and others like it, because you're not going to hear it any other place. The corporate media is, you know, they got the millions of dollars. They don't have to sit there fucking around with Twitch streams and please become a patron. You know what I mean? But they're not, what are they doing? They're just the stenographers for a con man. Oh, I did away with it. It's good. We're bringing it back. We're bringing it back like nobody's ever seen. Well, wouldn't it be a relevant piece of information for the American people to know? Well, for a con man. Oh, I did away with it. It's good. We're bringing it back. We're bringing it back like nobody's ever seen. Well, wouldn't it be a

viewers that that Trump is once again doing something simply because it causes pain to people. That's what it is. It's, and I mean, if they heard, if the people heard the true context of what he's doing, they wouldn't support it. Why would you? For all the Republicans whining and bitching and crying, pretending to give a shit about health, right? They care about mental health, excuse me. Not, they don't care about health. They don't give a shit about anything except money in their pockets. That's it. Money for themselves in their pockets, these, or power, or slaps on the back, or something that fills that greed-centered, whatever that pit they have is, where they should be in therapy over. You know, their daddies beat them and called them the F-word, right? And now they're inflicting their manias on everyone, turning this country into shit. They want kids to be traumatized. They want kids to bully other kids. No, not form communities with compassion and healthy habits. They want kids to beat each other up and laugh and mock and say, ha ha, fatty, right? That's what they want. That's what they're doing. That's what they're putting back in place, making sure that they thoroughly traumatize young people and set us up for the next school shooter. Oh, we care about mental health. It's not the guns. It's the mental health. Well, why you keep cutting mental health? Why do you keep making it harder for kids to have any kind of serenity and peace in their lives? Why don't you? Why would you want to do that, knowing the consequences of it? You see, it's only because Obama did it, right? Obama did it because he cared about the American people. He wanted the American people to be healthy and strong and grow up with emotional, you know, what do they call it? Emotional maturity, not a bunch of Republicans. I guess that's what it is. They're making more Republicans. Sickening. It is, and it is because of the corporate media. Am I wrong? I haven't been wrong since 1963, and I wasn't even born yet. But I knew what was coming when I was out there in the astral plane. I'm like, oh fuck, again? I gotta go back? Yep, I guess so, because I got a mission, and it involves saying, please become a patron, please subscribe to my Substack, please become a... I'm going to fucking hit myself in the head here. I'm telling you, I'm very tired tonight, so this is what you get. I'm tired, I'm cranky, it is what it is. This is what happens when I'm tired, I'm cranky. Look at me. I'm exhausted. Look at my hair. My part isn't even centered. I have these fucking things on my finger. Because all my fingers... The reason this I have these things, because I got, like, cuts on my finger. My skin is dry. And I, like, typing and typing and typing. You see? So, I'm falling apart up here, guys. I'm falling apart. And I did notice I've been putting up a bunch of shorts trying to grow the channel, which is good. It's not bad, you know. And that also costs money, I gotta tell you guys. So thank you all for your support. Everything costs money. So, you know, don't think I'm getting rich over here. This is like a labor of love at this point. But I put, you know, the reason it costs money is because I'm using AI, something called Opus, to help create the clips. It takes it ingests the show, and then it, like, makes some clips. It suggests ones that might be good. So I put that up there, you know? And it helps. It's helping get the channel. I wish I had

0: done it sooner, really. And some, I don't know what happened, but one of the clips was, I somehow got into the Trumpanzee sphere. So there was a lot of Trumpanzee comments on it, and it was the one about, something about the passports. We were talking about Trump putting his filthy face on passports, and it's just shocking to me, really, when people still support that thing. You know, that's what's shocking. This isn't 20. When was it? When was the first time? 2016 anymore? I swear to God, this ain't 2016. Oh, VJ Codex says, the offer to help you with production and motion graphics for free still stands. You offered that? I didn't see that. Sure. Sure, sure, sure. I don't know what I could do, but yeah. Now I'm spilling my coffee on my microphone. Maybe you could make something that says subscribe or something. I know what you're saying, like motion graphics. Make something that says... end page or something. Up to you. If you want to do that, that's amazing. Thank you. See, we stick together, we win. But back to the story. I was, and thank you so much, VJ Kodak. Thank you. Somebody posted. So it was about the fact that Trader Trump is putting his face on everything, and he put in particular the passports, which is go fuck yourself, right? And there were a couple of comments. Somebody wrote, enjoy your Trump passport. Like, go fuck yourself. And that in itself says to me, and actually I responded to this person. I said, well, thank you for validating the fact that Trumpanzees not only hate America, they're confused by America. I'm telling you, ladies and gentlemen, and you know it. We're being honest here with each other. That if Obama put his face on the passport, which he would never do, I wouldn't like that. I would think, this is fucked up. He would never do it, though. Because only someone who is fundamentally confused by America would do that. That's what he proves. Not only do these Trumpanzees hate America, they're confused by America. That's what Trump proves. Every time he puts his face on something, he's confused. He hates America. It might as well be a sticker, a sign, an engraving that says, I, Donald Trump, hate America. And then confused by what it's all about. And he clearly is. We know this. We've been watching him and enduring the madness since he came down the escalator tickling those racist funny bones like the fascist that he is. And so, you know, that's how it should be reported on, too, that... We don't do this. And that's why. You know, don't just report it, corporate media. Don't just report, oh, Trump is putting his filthy face on the passport. Put it in context. George Washington's face wasn't on the passport. It wasn't on any, not passport. It wasn't on anything until the 30s, to the 1930s. And it would never have happened during his lifetime. It would never have happened. And the fact that he's doing it means he is a threat to the country. That's how it should be reported on and constantly hammered home. Why? Oh, you don't want Trader Trump to go wah wah wah to cry? Well, let me see. I just saw this clip. He's such a monster. Oh, enjoy your Trump passport. Well, I would say enjoy your Trump passport, Trump Benzie, but you won't be getting a passport, I'm sure, because you don't ever leave your bubble. And nobody wants you anyway. You go anywhere. If you would ever go overseas, you would never go. Because you don't have that intellectual curiosity anyway. And if you did, you'd embarrass this country with your lowbrow, ugly American behavior. There's an entire website, a Reddit site, called Shit Americans Say. I don't know if you've ever perused it, but it's not written by Americans for Americans. It's written by the world about us, about the stupid, ignorant, backwards, arrogant bullshit that comes out of the mouths of the stupid Americans. We have a reputation, unfortunately. We didn't earn it. You and I didn't earn this reputation. Republicans did. The people who vote Republican did. That is the truth. That is the God's honest truth. Show me, right? Just show me an example of stupid, ignorant, backwards, racist, arrogant things coming out of the mouths of Democrats where the whole world is like, what? No, that doesn't happen. It doesn't happen. Give me an example. Maybe I'm wrong. I would say that it's not that that Dems are always right. That's not the point. It's just that there's a different type of person in the Democratic Party. That's why you become a Democrat. You are a progressive at heart. You're somebody that cares about other people. You have a basic intellectual curiosity about the world. You're capable of functioning in a diverse society. You don't shit your diapies because somebody has darker pigment or doesn't worship the same sky spook you do or how you worship or whatever. You know, you live and let live. Leave people alone. And you also care about other people. You're not triggered or want to drink their tears. Right? Drinking liberal tears. That's why they like bullying people. They're very sick. It all comes down to a sickness. And so does the billionaires. They're sick too. We'll get to that in a minute. Those scums. Time for, I don't know, man. You know, I think about Hal Sparks. Because whenever I say the French had a remedy for this, I think about Hal. And he's like, no, you don't want to go there. I'm like, I don't? Really? I don't? I don't know. They're kind of asking for it at this point. Yeah, I will stop at the terrors. Let's stop. Yeah, a little bit before the terrors. But we don't want to go there, really? Aren't they kind of begging us to go there? Aren't they daring us to go there? Aren't they really resting on the fact that we won't go there? Somebody's texting me. Oh, no. They're too safe and secure. They think that, these bitches ain't gonna go there. So we could just continue to screw them over constantly and ride them all to the bank. We can continue to be the parasites that we are, the whiny little bitch parasites, and ride them mercilessly to the bank. And what are they gonna do about it? We'll tell them we're the job creators, not them, right? Which is bullshit in itself. That is absolute bullshit. They're not job creators. I don't care if you're rich and you, what do you want to hire people for? Because you want to sell things, right, ultimately to people. But if nobody has any money to buy things if they're not earning living wages, then what is, you know, I don't care how many widgets you think you want to sell. I mean, nobody's going to buy. So it's no job. You're not a job creator. Nobody does it alone. Hold on a second. Where's all my stuff? Be right back with this amazing show. Where is my stuff? God damn it. There it is. Right? Am I wrong here? No, I'm not wrong. Oh, but if one of these Trumpanzees comes in here, they'll be like, oh, no poor person ever gave me a job. Right? They keep begging for a trickle. Let's see. Hold on a second. Maybe they can't keep on begging. They think that if they praise these billionaires, that one day they'll trickle on them. Maybe they'll get a little trickle in their mouths or something, and they'll really enjoy that. But yeah, it's the rich are not the job creators. It's demand from workers and consumers. That's what drives hiring. I'm not, you know, an economist, but I'm not an idiot either. When people have decent wages, they buy more. Companies sell more, and then they need to hire more people. That's how it works. That's why in the beginning of Reaganomics, that's why George H.W. Bush, when he was vying for the Republican national, whatever, they were not the national, the Republican presidential nominee. They were all in the debate. Before he was Reagan's running mate, he was a contender. And he eviscerated Reagan, criticized him, called his economic bullshit voodoo economics. That's what he called it. It's voodoo. It's because it doesn't exist. It's magic. It's nonsense. And, yeah, well, it is. It still is. And it never stopped being bullshit. So, you know, entrepreneurs, the country we live in now, you know, because the Republicans and the right-wing propaganda machines and the billionaires owning the platforms and the soapboxes, we've been constantly trained and inundated with the propaganda that the rich are the job creators and the American dream is the is being a billionaire. That's the American dream now, not a decent middle class life. That's what the American dream used to be, right? But they changed it. Oh, you could be an entrepreneur. Now an entrepreneur. Entrepreneurs are supposed to be that's like the highest form of life. They are the top as human development, human evolution. That's what they think, right? That's what we've been propagandized into. That's what they think of themselves, clearly. Peter Thiel, all of them, Jeff Bezos, they all think they are the pinnacles of human existence. That is for sure. And that's why we might have to educate them on it. And it really is for their own good, too. Because they're sick, you know? It's never going to be enough for them. It's never enough. They don't want to contribute. They're hoarding. You know, they're scared, frightened. Oh, no. Don't take my one zero off my bank account that I will never miss to make sure that kids have food in their stomachs and people have homes and we can educate the next generation and people can go to the doctor and retire and take a sick day. No. Don't take that zero that I will never miss off my bank account. This is outrageous. Oh, the humanity. I wish. Show some humanity, but, you know, too late. Too late for them. And, okay, well, I want to play this clip of Trader Trump talking about reporters. You know, I guess maybe this is why they don't push back. They're afraid. They don't want Trader Trump to be mean to them. Listen to this shit. So they're at the reflecting pool, because Trader Trump, in the middle of destroying Earth by having this illegal and unconstitutional war of choice and distraction without congressional approval and popular support, he, to distract from the fact that he's all over the Epstein files committing crimes against children, he's staring at swatches, as he does. He likes to stare at swatches, he likes to look at curtains, and it's, you know, that's what he really wants to be doing here. He doesn't want to do the whole business of presidenting. He likes the trappings of the president, like he wants to be a king, you know, like King Charles. He likes that. He wishes he could wear a crown and prance around and have people say, "Yes, my lord, yes." And so he is busying himself making the reflecting pool look like a tacky Vegas hotel, I don't even know, like part of their decor, their tacky decor. And they are putting some water in there that I guess it's under it looks like Tidy Bowl, the color of Tidy Bowl. Very tacky blue. He says it's some kind of, I guess, flag blue. Well, anyway, in the midst of destroying Earth by causing war and chaos and murdering people all over the globe without congressional support, blowing billions and billions and billions of dollars for no good reason, and then whining that we can't have health care, he's doing these vanity projects. Enjoy your... Oh, I'm still thinking about that fucking comment. Enjoy your passport. Fuck you. Enjoy your... Why don't you enjoy... I don't know. Enjoy your trickle, I guess. See, those are kinds of people that don't see the light unless something affects them directly. Enjoy your passport. No, I won't enjoy it. Because I'm a patriot, you see, and I understand what this America thing is all about, unlike you. So maybe you would enjoy Putin's Russia more. Maybe you would enjoy North Korea. Enjoy that. Get the fuck out. Okay. Here's a reporter asks a question to the dear leader, the orange thing.
1: We are here against the backdrop of the war in Iran. Yeah. Why focus on all these projects right now?
2: You know why? Because I want to keep our country beautiful and safe. Beautiful also.
0: Eat shit. You're not beautiful. Beautiful
2: place. It was Washington Monument, the Lincoln
0: Memorial. No, it wasn't.
2: And we had a terrible disgust. I don't know.
0: Disgusting.
2: You probably don't see dirt, but I do. And you walk down,
0: I see dirt right now. I'm looking at it.
2: Walk down, they'll tell you better than anybody. They had to take 11 or 12 truckloads of garbage out of that lake, out of that water. And
0: bullshit.
2: Sat there for years like that. And that's not what our country is about. Our country
0: is
2: about
0: your garbage.
2: Beauty, cleanliness, safety, great people, not a filthy capital.
1: What is the status?
2: It's such a stupid question.
0: Poor baby. They asked the question.
2: The Lincoln Memorial, the Washington Monument, and you say, why are you fixing it up? Because you can understand dirt maybe better than I can, but I don't allow it. This is one of the worst reports.
0: A dirt bag.
2: So she's with ABC Fake
0: News. Who's going to clean him up?
2: She's saying, why would you bother fixing this up? Why would I bother taking...
0: Yeah, bitch, because you're a murdering con man, convicted felon, war criminal. So, yeah, we get the right to ask questions. Oh, but I guess let's not ask any more questions. You know, there are some of the White House press pool are nothing but lick spittles. You got to hear all the questions that were cut out. It's a disgrace. It's an embarrassment. They should be embarrassed for themselves, but that would take shame, and Republicans have none, and I don't know what timeline this is in. It certainly sucks.
2: 12 truckloads of filth out of the water in front of the Lincoln
0: Monument. Who's going to take your filth out of the water?
2: Make our country great.
0: Out of the country. Make our country great. Look at his anger. He's so fundamentally unfit. Enjoy your passport. Oh, we want to make America great. Is that why we want your filthy face on a passport scowling at us like you scowled in your mugshot? We want your face, your filthy mugshot face with your dead sociopath eyes staring at us and staring at the residents of other countries when we go travel, that they got to open that passport and look at that filthy face, and then they all have to be reminded of how far this country has fallen into the toilet. With your filth dragged by that ball and chain called Trump. Right? Oh, filth. You don't like filth. You see the way he talks to people, talks to his fellow Americans. He has no decency. Zero. You don't talk to people like that. No one with any value, who wants to serve the public. Talks to the public like that, talks to the press like that. It's so absolutely disrespectful, not to the reporter, to every American. And if Trumpanzees don't see that, I'm not surprised. Because they think this is, what do they think? This is funny? This is fine behavior? I'm old enough to remember the Clinton years with Republicans. How they cried and, what about the children? What am I going to tell my children? What do you tell your children now? You should all be reported to CPS. Frankly, you take your children to these Trumpanzee rallies with that filthy con man baboon, convicted felon, convicted rapist, sexual predator, disco prowling creep. Oh, we gotta make our country beautiful. Oh, look at this lady. He turns around. Everybody pile on, right, bitch? Right? She asks you a question. Poor baby is sundowning. He needs his nappy. He probably shit his pants, and he's pissed, so he's projecting it outwards because he's a tiny, small person. No, who voted for this? You are all garbage people. Every garbage person voted for it. I mean, there's no excuse. I don't care. Oh, I'm an economic. I voted fiscals. I'm a fiscal Republican. You're a dupe. You're even worse. You're worse of a dupe. I can have more respect for David Duke, frankly, voting for him, right? He knows what he's voting for. I'm voting for the Nazism. I'm voting for very fine people on both sides. I'm voting for the racism. I'm voting for the, you know, that's who I am, right? Then you can respect that at least. They're honest. But somebody to say, I voted for him, you know, because of fiscal. Well, guess what? You voted for an illusion. You might as well have been voting for the Mark Burnett set. Right? Because it's all an illusion. It's all a a performance. And this performance sucks. It's diseased. It's a disease in the body politic and in the world. And it is dragging.